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0: 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Listen up for a minute. 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
0: So, let me share something personal here. I was in Jerusalem, and you know I'm a sucker for history. I'm an absolute sucker for history. So I'm in Jerusalem, and one of the guys on the team, on the security team, who spent a lot of time in Israel as a military guy and as a protector, he's there and he says, oh, you got to see this tattoo place. And I'm like, I don't usually frequent tattoo parlors. He said, no. And he showed me his tattoos, and they're unbelievable because they're ancient. This tattoo parlor, it has... the same people have done it for 29 generations. It's fathers and sons for 29 generations, 1,300 years. It started with the Crusades. And they, 1,300 years ago, they carved these images out of wood and then dipped them in ink. And then they'd push it on your shoulder. And they would, you know, that time, I think, just taking a stick with ink on it and, you know, tattooing you, because it was a mark you've been to Jerusalem. I'm a sucker for that. I mean, I was like, oh my gosh, this is, I mean, it's history. It's all of that. Okay. And I really struggled with it at first, and I'm still struggling with it because I got a tattoo. And in my faith, we don't get tattoos because the body is a temple. And I have marred my temple. I did it, honestly, this is the excuse in my head, and I think it's real, but this is what, I did it because I'm so afraid of, you know, in the end, being,

That guy that was on the stairs and Saving Private Ryan that was just crying on the stairs and he couldn't go in and help anybody because he was too afraid. And I'm so afraid of that. I put this 1,300-year-old tattoo on it, and it says, I am a watchman, I will not be silent. And I put it there to remind myself and to have no way out. No way out. Yep, that's who I am. I believe in one God. But my body's a temple. Are our bodies temples? Because I don't think, and I'm not talking about tattoos. Everybody has their own opinion on all this stuff. This is me. But on the things that we are doing to our bodies, do we believe these things? If our body isn't a temple, how can we say anyone else's is? How can we make the case for life if we don't honor our own? How do we make the case that all life is precious and sacred if we don't look at our own bodies and our own selves this way? We've so devalued everything. Our body is one thing that AI will never have. It will never be flesh and bone. It could be a robot, but it will never be organic life like us with a spirit in it. And we have so devalued, and I'm telling you, you are going to find as AI grows, that is the only, you're already seeing it. You know who really hates AI? Generation Alpha. Hate it. Hate it. They're the hero generation. They may absolutely be right on this. But they hate it because it's not human. So what does it even mean to be human? What do our bodies mean? Meanwhile, Canada has gone off the deep end. Canada has become a killing machine. The fifth leading cause of death is suicide by doctor. That's the fifth leading cause of death in Canada right now. And it's growing fast. I have a granddaughter whose grandmother was just killed by the doctors. And the family is distraught. And when we called her, she's like, what's the angle? What's the, because she's so used to Canadian, you know, radio and television just raking them over the coals because it's Canada is under a spell. It's a death cult. And it has been convinced that this is the right thing to do. It is not the right thing. The reason why this is happening is so they don't have to pay for universal health care. They can't afford to do it anymore. So let's get rid of the people who are useless eaters. This is over again. That's how it started in Germany. With universal health care, and then they started killing the useless eaters. That's what's happening in Canada. We must preserve, protect, and find value in life again.

0: Glenn Beck. We'll be back.
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7: Partly cloudy skies overhead. Cool tonight, lows mid-40s. Another day with lots of sun tomorrow, high Sunday, low 70s. Looking dry the first half of the work week with plenty of sun to go around. Highs low to mid-70s most days this week. A front brings better rain chances midweek. Expect scattered showers from Wednesday into the start of next weekend.
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11: That's all that they told me. So a week before May took place, they told me that they were going to schedule her second assessment. So they had already done the first assessment while I was on vacation, and no one told me. And then they told me that the second assessment would take place. So we cut our vacation short and came home to be there for that assessment.
6: Okay, so what is I'm sorry, but your country with medical care is just so terrifying right now. What does this assessment mean? Do they make the decision and you have no say in it?
11: So essentially the first assessment goes over her diagnosis, if she's mentally, her diagnosis, and then if she's eligible for MAID. They said that she was because of her stage 4 cancer. The second assessment was basically, does she have the mental capacity for her to make the decision on MAID?
6: So, but weren't you her... you know, power of attorney, you were her advocate. Weren't you legally her advocate?
11: I was her advocate for the last 6 years. The day that she moved into this home was a year and a half prior to MAID. I made every decision on what she ate, if she needed new blood medication or even down to a wheelchair, physical therapy. Nothing was ever done unless I gave the okay.
6: So then what happened when you know, the doctors come in with MAID? Where did your authority go?
11: There was no authority. I wasn't allowed to voice an opinion. I was always asked to leave the room. I was not allowed to have a say in what had happened at any point in time. I was the obstacle in what they were wanting to do.
6: Yeah.
11: I was the annoyance in this whole ordeal.
6: Did you have any idea MAID was like this?
11: No idea. I always thought it was dying with dignity. I kept saying, where's the dignity in any of this, even for the family? There was no dignity to be had during the entire process.
6: What are your fellow Canadians saying? I imagine your press up there is so in lockstep with the government.
11: It's a mixed bag. Yeah, I get a lot of hate mail. I get a lot of horrible comments
6: Horrible comment for what? Your grandmother was not suffering. I mean, I could see if she was in excruciating pain, maybe you could argue back, but she was not suffering at all. You were there with her constantly. What, I mean, what is the problem?
11: Yeah, it's always saying that this is an untrue story, and I wish it was untrue. My grandmother and I were laughing and dancing, and we were eating ice cream on the Thursday before she died.
6: Oh my God.
11: This woman was not suffering. She was not like keeled over in pain. We tried to give her the best life possible, and it was cut short.
6: I understand there's some questions that you're looking to answer or have answered for you. What are they?
11: So we're just wanting to understand why the POA system was not taken in consideration.
6: What's the POA system?
11: The power of attorney.
6: Okay.
11: So why my say had nothing to do with it? How the home was able to fill up the paperwork and they witness and get her to sign for MAID without my knowledge, without me being present? Why the first assessment was allowed to happen without my assessment, without me being there or even my knowledge of what was happening? There was supposed to be safeguards. They were not followed.
6: This is about getting somebody off of the system. That's what it is. Honestly, this is the way it always works. It's a shortage of dollars and medicine or beds or whatever it is, and get them off the system. That's always what this is. Would you agree with that or not?
11: I agree to some part of that, but they were still getting money out of us every month, whether she was in bed.
6: So why did they do it? Why did they do it?
11: I think that there's a combination of this is the first time that MAID was done in this home. And I think that there's a lot of people that think that they're a savior with administering MAID.
6: Nothing better than caregivers who have God complexes. What, when you were coming on, I know you are skittish about coming on because, you know, I can imagine how you are treated by some. When you decided to do it, what is the one thing you hope that this audience takes away from this story?
11: To understand the pitfalls and that this is a very slippery slope when we start killing people out of the umbrella of compassion, that not everyone is going to be safeguarded when it needs to be used.
6: Bridget.
11: And that people just need to be educated. I had no idea that this could happen. And I had only hoped that it doesn't happen again, or at least I hope that somebody hears this story and that they're able to use it for their own benefit.
6: Bridget, I'm so sorry for your loss. Your grandmother just looks so sweet, and so do you. So I'm sorry for your loss, but thank you for sharing your story. I appreciate it.
11: Thank you. I appreciate it.
6: Let me give you another story. Okay, so that's one end of the spectrum. Now I'll give you another end. Dutch Review Committee has now ruled that the country's first euthanasia of a child under 12 was handled with due care.

care. The child, nearly two, had been born at 26 weeks, severe brain damage, cerebral palsy. Sorry, this one hits kind of close to home. Seizures and developmental age of about 6 weeks. The child was not dying. Doctors and parents chose to sedate and kill him. Now, the review committee's full report has been released. It argues that the child had multiple very severe disabilities, both mental and physical, and the prognosis was that the child would be dependent on support with all activities of daily living for the rest of their life, with a very high probability of the child dying at a very young age due to complications. In the course of the child's short life, there was a complete lack of development or improvement. Physicians became convinced the child was suffering unbearably without the prospect of improvement. However, the second opinion, there was no continuous unbearable suffering, and therefore reasonable and other solutions exist, such as palliative capabilities and drug alternatives that could potentially lead to better seizure control of epilepsy. They decided to kill the child. They used a paralytic, which can make a person look peaceful while they're actually drowning in their own bodily secretions. But they just wanted you to know, in this grim milestone for euthanasia, that every procedure was followed to the letter. I want you to look up Baby Nauer. K-N-A-U-E-R, I think, something like that. This is the baby that led to the genocide of children in Germany. And it was all done. This is that story. This is exactly that story. Nobody knew what to do, so the doctors came in with compassion and killed the child. As Bridget just said, this is a slippery slope. And we have been putting grease all over this hill because we have said that some people's lives are not worth living, whether that is somebody like this child or it's somebody with the opposite opinion of me. I can kill them. I can assassinate them. Even if I don't do it, I can be happy that somebody else did. This is evil. This is evil. This is what it looks like. And can we no longer see the face of evil and recognize it? We need the strongest spiritual armor on. We need the strongest spiritual army. Because this is going to get worse before it gets better. You know, I say this all the time. We've been here before. We've been here before. Not America, not Canada, but the rest of the world, in the darkest of hours, we have been at exactly this spot. And it never ends well. The question is, are we going to pull up? Are we going to pull the nose up before we crash into the side of the mountain? Or are we just going to barely clip the top of the mountaintop?

0: But we are headed for that mountain that every civilization plows into every time it goes down this road. Pull up. Your life and everyone's life has meaning. And if you don't believe it, prove it. Prove it. Show me. Show me you've done everything you can. I'm telling you, your life has meaning. You can find it if you stop living the lies that you're living in right now. More in a minute.
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6: 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I don't really think so, but you be the judge of that.
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0: 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Listen up for a minute. 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
3: Well, the media, the networks band together to effectively boycott the White House pool. Now, Obama did this to Fox and, to their credit, I guess, if you want to consider a credit. I don't really care one way or the other if that White House press room is empty every day. That's my own opinion. But anyway, it'll work itself out as it always does, as my take on it. But we're 43 days from the most important midterm election in our life. It's an inflection point for the country, which I'm more concerned about. Republicans have a massive, massive fundraising advantage over the Democrats. I mean, it is huge. If you look at the price tag, and we went through this in great specificity on Friday night on TV and on this radio program on Friday, you know, you're looking at $212 trillion for the Green New Deal. That's what it is. Bill Maher and his program mocking the DSA platform for making everything free, $212 trillion. Hate to tell you, you don't have to be a mathematician to figure out this is not going to ever be affordable.
4: You've seen the platform from the Democratic Socialists of America. They ask us to imagine a future without capitalism, where your job isn't just a job to pay bills. And then they say, speaking of bills, you don't really have them anymore. Whew, no bills. I'm listening. I'm listening to insanity, but I'm listening. Their website says in the future, you don't pay a mortgage or have a landlord because comfortable housing is a human right. Wow, so the government pays for all housing for everyone everywhere? That sounds like it could be a little pricey. Oh, not just housing? Also health insurance, food, education, medicine, transportation, free daycare, free universal daycare. Just day? What about... What about night? What are parents supposed to do at night? See their kids? Just how much will this heaven on earth cost? Well, the estimates are between $72 trillion and $212 trillion, which, of course, Debbie Downer economists say will cause astronomical inflation, whatever. Well, then give everyone more money. Isn't that hard? Think of it as stimulus for the wheelbarrow industry.
3: So that was Bill Maher, and this is Jake Altman, former DSA member, talking about previous incidents that raised his concerns about the DSA, because they're beginning to say, no, they're outright communists, and their actions are now indicating that that's the case. Now, there's another investigation going on. The committee on the House administration, the committee on the judiciary, that would be Jim Jordan's committee, and Government Reform and Oversight Committee, that would be James Comer's committee, are charged with ensuring the integrity of America's elections. And one issue that has come up, they have been examining allegations that groups like ActBlue,

0: leading political fundraising organization, potentially, and this is part of the investigation, are allowing bad actors and potentially even foreign actors to exploit their online platform to make fraudulent political donations. Anyway, here to go through it all is Congressman Brian Stile of the 1st District of Wisconsin, Chairman of the House Committee on House Administration, Subcommittee on Digital Assets, Financial Technology, AI, which also has been in the news, working with Jim Jordan and James Comer on whatever issues might be going on as it relates to Act Blue. Anyway, Congressman Stile, good to have you. Thank you for being with us.
1: Sean, thanks for having me on.
0: What's going on in your state of Wisconsin? I thought Francesca Hung was going to win between 20, 25, 30 points in some cases.
1: Man, that Democratic primary tells you where the energy is of the Democratic primary voters. David Crowley snuck out the win by a few thousand votes, but it does show you that the radical socialist left has a ton of energy. And David Crowley, the Democrat running for governor in Wisconsin, his policy positions are not that different than Francesca Hung, the socialist. The difference might have been that he supports Thanksgiving and she wanted to abolish it.
0: Oh, that was the defining moment in the campaign. But even in the days leading up to that primary vote, still Francesca Hung was winning by a significant margin.
1: Yeah, without a doubt, in the home stretch, I think some voters woke up and recognized how absolutely extreme she is. Now, David Crowley's not that much different, wants to raise taxes, has a whole host of policies that would drive our state to the left, in line with Francesca Hung. In fact, he said his policies aren't that different than hers. But she went on national TV and I think showed everyone in the state of Wisconsin and many across the country just how radical she was. David Crowley, as a result, laid low and was able to ultimately get through that primary. Hopefully, he's defeated by Congressman Tom Tiffany, who's running a great race in the state of Wisconsin to be our next governor.
0: No, I agree with that, too. And we just had him on recently. I mean, he had a harrowing experience with a potential crash of an airplane that he was on. That was pretty scary. And they made an emergency landing in water. Let me look at what is pretty fascinating to me, and that is, you know, for the first time I can think of in my lifetime, Republicans have a massive financial advantage going into this midterm. And Republicans now are beginning, according to some reports, to spend over, you know, just a fortune. The president himself has nearly $1 billion. My understanding is Mike Johnson has raised over $400 million, and that Tim Scott and the Senate and the NRSC has about $400 million. So they're going to spend $1 billion, $1.5 billion in this campaign. So now all of a sudden the money's beginning to get spent, which I think should have an impact on people's minds as they kind of get out of their summer focus into election mode. But then you have to worry about money that shouldn't be involved, is not legally involved in the campaign, hence your ongoing investigation. What are you discovering?
1: Well, what we have known is Act Blue has weak fraud prevention standards. This stems from an investigation that I began now 3 years ago. And since I've been joined by James Comer and Jim Jordan, Chairman of Judiciary and Oversight, respectively. And what we have done is continue to dig deeper. And what we are finding is incredibly concerning. When you dig in, it's very clear Act Blue does not have what they need to have in place to prevent illegal donations from being made, in particular, foreign donations. One of the things that came out in the report we released last week, giving an update on our investigation, is previously, for example, Act Blue said that they were checking passport numbers to confirm individuals making donations from outside the United States to U.S. political campaigns were, in fact, U.S. citizens. We have now broken and recognized that what they were actually doing was simply confirming that someone was typing in a passport number. They weren't actually checking that against a database to confirm that an individual was a U.S. citizen. All this is on top of the fact that Act Blue, over the years, has looked for every way to accept a donation. You don't have to take my word for it. You can look at the words that are in their own internal documents. In a document that we pulled and subpoenaed previously, Act Blue, their own meeting notes said, remember, we want to look for a reason to accept contributions. In a Fraud Prevention 101 memo for new associates, it said, if an otherwise legitimate donor uses a fake name, we would want to accept their donation. This tells you the approach that Act Blue has been taking to accepting donations, not taking fraud seriously. It's the reason we brought in senior leadership from Act Blue, including their CEO. Everyone who has come in time and again has shown themselves unwilling to testify. Of course, they have a constitutional right to plead the fifth under our Constitution. That said, I think the American people deserve to know what's happening in Act Blue. And our investigation and my investigation with Jim Jordan and James Comer needs to continue to get the truth through the American people.
0: Do you suspect that there are foreign contributions making their way into our political process, which would be illegal if I'm not mistaken?
1: Well, we have documented that the platform was used to funnel illegal donations to Democratic candidates. The question that remains is, what is the scale and scope of these fraudulent transactions that went through Act Blue? So it's documented that it has happened. The question then becomes, how pervasive is it? And what we have discovered through our subpoenas of documents at Act Blue is they have taken an absolutely lax approach to preventing fraud. Again, looking for ways to make the donation come in, not actually checking passport numbers when they know the donation is coming from outside the United States. In one case, an ActBlue supervisor noted that all signs of the donor pointed to the donor being from outside the United States, but of course they typed in a U.S. billing address. And so the end result was the donor's donation was accepted. We have these internal documents. We've known it's happened in the past. We see an incredibly lax attitude towards preventing fraud at Act Blue. And what we're trying to determine is there an individual or group of persons that are leading this charge at Act Blue? And ultimately, we're going to need to update our campaign finance laws for the digital era. In many ways, our campaign finance laws were not written for the online digital era that we exist in. We know Act Blue, the Democratic online fundraising behemoth, has accepted these. We know that there's a lax attitude of fraud, and this is where our investigation has become so absolutely essential in the home stretch of this election.
0: All right, quick break. We'll come right back. Is there foreign money coming into our election process? An investigation ongoing in Congress. Our final moments with Congressman Brian Stiles, 1st District, Wisconsin. On the other side, then your calls are coming up.
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0: All right, our final moments with our friend Brian Stiles, Congressman, 1st District of Wisconsin, looking into the issue of groups like ActBlue. Is there any foreign influence in terms of money that will be impacting our elections in 43 days? You know, if they're lax, that's one thing. At what point does it cross the line and do you have a criminal referral on their doorstep, do you believe?
1: Well, I don't want to preview our next steps. Everything is on the table. Ultimately, the United States Department of Justice will have to make their own decision if they can prove criminal wrongdoing. We do know that according to New York Times reporting, they intentionally misled Congress. That's according to their own attorney from the documents that came out in the New York Times reporting, followed up on by CNN reporting. So this, we know that there are serious problems occurring at ActBlue. Some of their employees are speaking. They're speaking to traditionally liberal news media outlets. They are not willing to speak on the record at our hearings or at our depositions. But the United States Department of Justice will make that decision on their own if they can prove criminal wrongdoing of some of these individuals at ActBlue, knowing that the entity is not taking fraud seriously.
0: Are there specific countries that you believe are looking to target American elections? Are you connecting the dots?
1: Well, we know that they have taken donations. For example, when the IP address comes up as Hong Kong, that's documented in our report that we put out last week. It is very easy, of course, to disguise your IP address. And so we're looking into exactly, is there an organization behind this big picture? Or are these single instances? Either way, I believe ActBlue has an obligation to take fraud seriously to prevent these types of foreign donations or

0: legal donations from being made on their platform in the first place.
1: It's pretty unbelievable. I mean, the idea, I mean, Hong Kong, I've got to imagine that there's a China connection to that. That would be where my first instinct would go. And, you know, for all the talk about Russia, Russia, Russia, that turned out to be a hoax, hoax, hoax, that was even manufactured by taking career, you know, senior intelligence officials in their assessment after the 2016 election, saying that there was no Russian interference, having a meeting with Obama in his White House Oval Office, and then, you know, concluding, I don't like the conclusion of career professionals, I want a different conclusion, because that's what happened there. So, you know, it's rank hypocrisy to begin with, if they're not showing any concern at all. Any Democrats on your panel concerned about it?
0: We do not see the concern as it relates to Act Blue. I think there's a broad understanding of a need to update our campaign finance laws writ large for the digital era. That said, once it comes to the Democratic online fundraising platform Act Blue, Democrats want to look the other way. They don't want to poke the financial monster in the eye at a period of time when millions and millions of dollars is coming into Democratic campaigns and Democratic causes, up to which is now approximately $20 billion since Act Blue was created and founded. And so this is a massive fundraising machine for the Democrats. They don't want to take the Act Blue accusation seriously, although the evidence continues to show that Act Blue has not taken fraud seriously, and that's what we should all be concerned about.
1: All right, Congressman Brian Stile, appreciate it. Wisconsin, we'll be watching your state very closely in 43 days, sir. Thank you. 800-941-SHAWN is our number if you want to be a part of the program. 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
3: 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It's 3 years ago, the terrorists murdered more than 1,200 innocent Israelis and took over 250 hostages. 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Yet a light does shine in the darkness, because Christians and Jews, they are coming together to boldly stand with Israel through the International Fellowship of Christians and Jews Flags of Fellowship movement. 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
5: I'm Paul Stevens. That big nor'easter still impacting millions from the tri-state area all the way up into New England.
6: Heavy band of rain lifting up into southern New England has prompted a flash flood warning for parts of southern Massachusetts, where we are expecting to pick up our biggest rain totals, upwards of 3 to 5 inches of rain through the duration of this storm. Top winds, 30 to 40 mile per hour gusts. Nantucket earlier today gusted in the 60s.
5: And that's Fox Weather's Jane Minar. President Trump weighing in on this week's meeting with China's leader Xi Jinping, and he was asked whether the issue of Taiwan came up at all.

0: it's, you know, fine. It's just moving along. But we didn't spend a lot of time talking about Taiwan. He understands very much how I feel.
1: The president speaking earlier today with reporters. 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
3: Partly cloudy skies overhead. Cool tonight, lows mid-40s. Another day with lots of sun tomorrow, high Sunday, low 70s. Looking dry the first half of the work week with plenty of sun to go around. Highs low to mid-70s most days this week. A front brings better rain chances midweek. Expect scattered showers from Wednesday into the start of next weekend.
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14: 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Batavia, Illinois. Pay close attention. 2:40 in the morning, a woman looks out the window, sees a flashlight and a shadow outside her window. Police identify the guy in the backyard, a registered sex offender. Military court convicted this guy in 2024. Now, he had taken a sailor's key card, let himself into her bedroom, watched her sleep. He never met the woman in Batavia. He sees this woman.

0: woman on social media, okay? What does he do then? He goes to research the woman who's on social media and finds her home address on social media, because you got these data brokers. They will sell your personal information, where you live, what your phone number is, where you work, everything about you, where you've ever lived, all of your relatives, all of it. And for about $2, people are buying this information. 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In a minute, we're going to talk to my dear friend, Judge Jeanine Pirro. Now, you know, she's the U.S. attorney now for the District of Columbia. And she had a presser today with Brooke Rollins and Robert F. Kennedy Jr. You know, we read this story last week. I hardly can comprehend such real bizarre evil, because I think if you hurt an animal, it's evil. There's no other way to put it. And anyway, and this person having sex with an animal, I mean, it's so disgusting. I can't even comprehend the level of depravity that's in play here. But anyway, this meeting brought together the DOJ, USDA officials to identify, refer, prosecute cases now on a federal level, which I'm really happy about. And, you know, it builds on a broader Trump administration effort in 2026 that they had targeting puppy mills and dog fighting and Chronic Animal Welfare Act. I mean, these stories pop up quite a bit. And by the way, Jeanine and I often talk about our love of animals. I mean, she's had plenty of dogs. I'm getting my new dog after it's finished with its training. She recently adopted, I don't know why, beagles. She either likes beagles or those super big giant poodles, which are unbelievable. They run around like crazy people. But anyway, she loves animals. She's framed this animal cruelty as a precursor also to human violence. If you see young kids and teenagers that mistreat animals, it's usually consistent with behavior that will manifest itself towards humans later in life. That is a common phenomenon. Anyway, Judge Pirro joins us now. She is the U.S. Attorney for D.C. My friend, how are you? Welcome back.
1: I miss you, Sean. And, you know, it's true. I do. I have 6 rescues. And you always said my poodles were real dogs, but they are wonderful. But I decided after I heard about the abuse at Richland Farms from Laura Trump and Lori Simmons from the Big Dog Ranch that I would get involved. And, of course, I got 2 beagles. And, you know, Sean, I always say I didn't rescue these animals. They rescued me. And what is happening now in the Trump administration, and I'm so proud to be a part of it, is the president is cognizant of the fact that so much needs to be done. As you said so well, animal cruelty is very much a precursor to violence against humans. And you know, the problem is a lot of people think that animal cruelty is nothing more than a footnote. It is a crime. And too often, it's a gateway crime where people who torture animals don't stop there. They're dogfighting rings. They deal in firearms, narcotics, illegal gambling, as well as violence. And at this presser today that we had with Secretary Rollins, Agriculture, and Health and Human Services, Secretary Kennedy, I spoke about the fact that right now, in the District of Columbia, I have 20 cases that involve animal cruelty, which apparently is as many as the whole United States Attorney's Office is having in the United States. I don't know why. Maybe I love animals like crazy. But my cases involve shooting animals. They involve punching animals, breaking their orbital bones, stepping on them, killing them. And I think it's time for people to recognize that I'm at the end of the game. We're going to have USDA who's going to inspect and identify And then we're going to have the OIG who's going to report from USDA, and they're going to get us these prosecutors, and I'm going to jail.

0: kill them. And the problem right now is that they see this as not a real crime, when in truth, it is one of the most violent crimes we can see. And now we've got this historic collaboration, a crackdown between the USDA, the U.S. Attorney's offices, and it's very simple. We're going to use the teeth of the criminal justice system to protect animals. And we're going to make sure that defendants and judges, and Sean, make no mistake, we've got to educate the judges. The judges are like, and I'm looking at some of these cases, 20 days. No, that's not enough, judge. You know, and this is like I did with domestic violence. You know, you think that, oh, he strangled her. Hey, there's 800% chance if he strangles her again, he's going to kill her. So we've got to educate judges who may not think that this is as serious as it is, and I'm very proud to be a part of this. And I wanted to share it with you, Sean. You're the first person I thought of.
1: I really appreciate it. I mean, we've had a long-term friendship going back, you know, forever. And so in spite of public media poll, why do these public, you know, keyboard anonymous warriors not in their basement, you know, try to create trouble all the time? You've always been a good friend of this program and a friend of mine.
0: That's it.
1: You know, we've been covering stories on this program. I'm going to tell you the story about Snuggles. And it's a 110-pound Anatolian shepherd dog. And this dog, about a year ago, so you have two veterans, Jennifer and her husband, and Snuggles, there was an incident. And the incident was a provoked incident, a first bite incident, with a family member who admits that they were provoking the dog, and the person wants the dog returned to the family. I mean, in other words, the victim in this case. So Anyway, it was an isolated, provoked event. You know, there's certain things you don't do with dogs. You don't take their bone. You know, you don't pull their ears. You don't mistreat them. And the person admitted that they provoked what happened. It was a one-time thing. They took the dog away. The ruling is they're going to euthanize this dog. For a year, we've been trying to help this family get their dog back. They have like 6 acres or 7 acres. It's not like they don't have a big piece of property. The dog never leaves the property. And the dog has been held ever since in an animal care center and is awaiting, you know, its death date. I mean, they're going to kill this dog for nothing.
0: Where is this?
1: I don't understand that.
0: State?
1: That's Arizona.
0: What?
1: Arizona. I know. It makes no sense. And, you know, this audience has gotten very, very involved in the case. And we want Snuggles returned to two American heroes. This dog was a service dog, was in Iraq and Afghanistan, for crying out loud.
0: See, here we go. I want to help. I want to get involved in this, Sean, because I'm sick and tired. You know, sometimes you got dogs. You get dogs who are big so that they can protect you. And you know what? They are animals, and sometimes things happen. But at the same time, if this is a couple, they're both veterans. Is that what you're telling me?
1: Yeah, they're both veterans. And this dog literally, you know, is needed by the husband because, you know, he came back with a lot of stress issues. It's a family member that's been taken away from them.
0: Well, I'm going to try to find out.
1: I'll get you all the information. How's that? If we can help Snuggles, that would be great.
0: I'm going to try. Look, you know, what we need is we need to make sure that we're not just a one man or a one lane kind of operation. There are some cases that deserve prosecution and some cases where the dogs, we can seize them, but some need to go back. And I'm happy to help with this. But in any event, I think that what we've got now is the opportunity through the president to be able to get USDA and get the OIG and get the Department of Justice involved. And I'm over here. It's an old game, and I'm back in it because I believe that these animals.
1: You're back in it because you wouldn't take my phone call. Let's be blunt. That's an inside joke for people that have no clue what we're talking about. Well, if you could help with this, it would be amazing. But also, it's very important that people know you cannot abuse animals. If you do, that there's going to be a price to pay, period.
0: Yep,
1: I don't get this creepy stuff with people and animals. I really don't. People that are either mean to them, you know, this. Did you read that story about this woman having sex with a dog? Good grief.
0: You know what? It's disgusting. But I see more often when I analyze all my cases, in a domestic violence case, the abuser will take the animal of the victim and kill the animal, throw the animal out of the window, shoot an animal.
1: Oh, my word.
0: A beautiful dog took it into an alley, shot it three times. And the defense is trying to say that the statute doesn't prevent the killing of animals. I mean, in Washington, you can bring up the craziest offenses and they take them seriously. But we're trying to make sure that, you know, this case is a case that will end up in a serious conviction with some serious time once we educate the judges to the danger and the proclivities that arise from these kinds of cases. But
1: well, that's what makes you a dear friend and the best. You've always had a heart of gold. We love you. Jeanine Pirro, you're doing a great job, by the way, and we're very proud of you. Keep it up, and please stay in touch with us. Come on the show as often as you can. And when you're down here over the winter, we'd love for you to do the podcast.
0: Gonna see you, definitely.
1: All right,
0: here.
1: Look forward to it. All right, Judge Pirro, thank you. 800-941-SEAN is our number. Dan is in my free state of Florida. Dan, what's going on? Glad you called.
2: Sean, I just want to thank you so much personally for being the voice of reason in America. Thank God.
1: I'm trying my best. I'm worried the people, you know, are too complacent heading into this midterm. I really am very, very concerned about it.
2: I agree 100%. This is just it's an onslaught that you never thought would happen, ever. I mean, this is something that just came out of the blue. And just the fact that people agree with this, I mean, some people, it just shows you how this is so imperative that we go out and vote. There's just no question. We can't let the nuts run the insane asylum. It's over. It's just insane.
1: We better take it seriously. 43 days. Early voting has already started in some states like the Commonwealth of Virginia. Real quick, Jeff in Vegas. Jeff, you're on the Sean Hannity Show.
3: Guys. I just wanted to point out that last week, I think you missed, slightly missed, a point how the DSA really wants to change our country. So they want to fundamentally change the country from where we've been governed by a 250-year-old document that millions of people have died to preserve, to being governed by a neurotic, crazy party that it has no sense of history. So that's what I wanted to point out. It's a fundamental.
1: Well, it's a good point, but there's a million ways you can say it. And when I say they want to shred the Constitution, we have constitutional order. We are a constitutional republic. And if you eliminate, you know, just letting a party get rid of the Senate, our ability to choose a president, pack in the courts, eliminating all rule of law and implementing, you know, open borders and amnesty for illegals and defunding the Department of War. And this would be a death sentence for our country. Our geopolitical foes would love it. Abolish prisons, police, public ownership of corporations, then their new Green Deal, $212 trillion disaster. We won't survive it. The country will not be able to recover if that ever gets implemented. That's what's on the ballot. Just a few, you know, short weeks here. I hope people are paying attention, man. I really do. Jeff, appreciate you. 800-941-SEAN if you want to be a part of the program.
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1: You know, born on America's darkest day, 9/11/01, the Tunnel to Towers Foundation, they have been helping American heroes ever since. Heroes like U.S. Army Sergeant Mario Nelson. He served in the National Guard and then volunteered at Ground Zero after the 9/11 attacks. Later, Mario enlisted full-time in the Army, was deployed to Iraq. And then Mario sadly made the ultimate sacrifice. He was killed by a rocket-propelled grenade. Sadly, Mario left behind his wife, Mecca, their daughter, Mia. 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

0: All right, that's going to wrap things up for today. We got a great, great Hannity tonight, 9 Eastern, on the Fox News Channel. A lot of ground to cover. 43 days to the most important midterm in our lives. Senator Ted Cruz. We have Jack Keane. We have Nancy Grace. We have Larry Elder. We have Riley Gaines. We have news you'll never get from the legacy media mob, the abusively biased and corrupt media. So we'll get to all of that. What is at stake in 43 days? What does it mean for your individual state? And how important is it that you involve yourself in this race? In my view, I don't know. It's all on the line. Their stated agenda should put a chill down everyone's spine, in my humble opinion. Anyway, we'll have all that tonight. Set your DVR, Hannity, 9 Eastern, on Fox. We'll see you tonight. We'll be back here tomorrow. And as always, thank you for making this show possible.
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5: It's not over yet. I'm Paul Stevens, Fox News. That nor'easter still slamming the East Coast did claim it.

0: Hey, Wobbleland, it's KB here. Listen up for a minute. 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
6: 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It is 800-941-SEAN if you want to be a part of the program. Joining us now, former Speaker of the House, Newt Gingrich. Remember, he has put out a series of five podcasts, how Republicans can shock the world in just 42 short days. And Mr. Speaker, we're bringing you on every week. Are you still where you were?
7: Well, I think it's possible to win, but I think it's gotten harder. Because I think that the kind of disciplined approach I suggest in my five podcasts have not exactly been followed by the president, who I think is all over the place. But on the other hand, the Democrats continue to give us, you know, gift after gift. I mean, they are so far to the left. They are so strange in their values. They're so clearly anti-American that what's happening is many Americans who are not happy with, say, the price of gasoline, then think about, but do you really want a future where Chuck Schumer's in charge or where you have a bunch of radical weirdos in charge? And then they come back to us. And so I think this is still very much up in the air. And I think we still have a chance to keep the House and the Senate, but it's going to be a real fight. And we have to win the argument that the future they represent is dramatically worse than whatever is irritating people.
6: Why do you say it's gotten harder? Because that's not what you were saying last week.
7: Because I think in the last week, we have not seen any kind of disciplined effort by the president to communicate where we're going or what we're doing. And we have not seen the kind of changes that would lead people to feel better and more secure about the price of living. I mean, the potential to win on these things is huge. When every time a Democrat says they are for Medicare for

0: we should communicate. That means, therefore, healthcare to no one, because a government-run national system, which is what they're describing, would be unbelievably bad. Would leave, if you look at the British version, would leave millions of people without adequate care, would cost an enormous amount of money, the largest tax increase in history, and in the end, would be a disaster. But we have to be prepared to go right at them and make that kind of a case. And I don't sense that we're making as much of a principled case as much as there's sort of a series of cheap shot campaigns that go after individual Democrats on their particular values. I also think, frankly, to be candid, I don't think it helps our case that left-wing big government socialists with weird values are unacceptable when the president goes and says nice things about Mamdani. Mamdani's not going to be a great mayor. The president ought to be very clear about that. Mamdani's a disaster. His policies are going to bankrupt New York City. That kind of thing just totally confuses our base.
1: Yeah, well, I'm telling you right now, I kind of understand that. I think Donald Trump's being Donald Trump by doing that. I'm going to play in the next hour his speech before the UN, because I don't think most people saw it today. If he goes on the campaign trail and stays that on message and that discipline as he was today at the UN, I think that goes a long way to showing people, number one, all that he's accomplished that nobody ever talks about. And also, you know, why the world needs strength at this particular moment in history. What did you think?
0: Well, look, I agree with you. If he could slow down and actually stay on the same message for 5 or 6 weeks, he can move the whole country. I just did a piece for Gingrich 360 on the Greenland Agreement, which is, you know, Donald Trump just brought under American supervision more land than the entire Louisiana Purchase that Thomas Jefferson made. Think about that. The largest single increase of American ability to control things was just signed by Donald Trump. No war, no payments. He negotiated an agreement with both Denmark and Greenland. It's an enormous historic achievement. You can go through place by place, but then you look at them. Again, I'm being really candid. Maybe I'm too candid for radio, but you're an old friend. We shouldn't be cutting any kind of a deal with the Houthis. We should annihilate them. We should be totally on the side of the Saudis.
1: Should he be annihilating them now? Should we be getting in deeper now, or should we wait till after the election?
0: No, now. I'm doing a piece for the New York Sun arguing for a victory strategy in Iran, and it starts with a very simple premise, which, again, you get this, he's willing to meet with the president of Iran. Well, let me tell you something. The guy has now been, since 1979, chanting death to America. I don't think we ought to meet with him. And if he's also been killing Americans and methodically trying to build a nuclear weapon, I don't think we ought to meet with him. I think we ought to recognize this is a mortal enemy who will destroy the United States if he gets a chance. Now, but again, I'm a hardliner. I grew up in the shadow of World War II, where unconditional surrender was our position. And I grew up in the Cold War, where we understood the Soviet Union was our enemy, and we were going to methodically contain them until we defeated them. And I think it's our national establishment is so totally confused about reality that we need to get our head locked down and understand there is no deal with the Iranian dictatorship that will work. None. And therefore, sooner or later, we have to replace the dictatorship if we want to live in a world where American cities are not a danger.
1: Well, I think the agenda is clear. I think the choice part of the election is clear. You know, I'm not sure people are really embracing the fact that the Atlanta Fed just predicted growth at 5.1% for the third quarter. That is massive, more than twice any quarter that Joe Biden had, or that the census data pointed out Hispanic black poverty now at an all-time low, or incomes for the lowest 25%, you know, rose to the highest level.

0: ever, or median income rose to 87,600, or, you know, people's, you know, 80 records of the stock market. The borders are closed. The largest tax cuts in history. The need to prevent Iran from getting a nuclear weapon. Yeah, short term, you know, downside has been higher gas prices, but it's still not impacting the economy the way the media would have you believe. These are not stories the legacy media, Mr. Speaker, will ever tell people.
1: Right. So we ought to have 5 straight days of Donald Trump explaining the economy. And then we ought to have 5 straight days of Donald Trump explaining that he's not going to give up an American city to an Iranian nuclear weapon. And then we ought to have 5 straight days of Latino and African-American leaders who are grateful and excited about the fact that things actually are literally better than they have ever been. But if we, you can't expect our opponents in the elite media, and let's be clear, they are our opponents. They're against us. They want to defeat us. So you can't expect them to do any of this. And that's why you need, I think, to have the White House have a much more disciplined and a much more solution-oriented series of communications. And frankly, getting off on junk, you know, how are you going to name Lake Ontario, stuff like that, is a total distraction and actually weakens the president and weakens the Republican Party.
0: I don't think it helps to be fighting the media now. He can do whatever he wants in 43 days. But did you see the speech at the UN today? If he brings that level of discipline on the road with him, I think it would pay huge dividends. And look, there's a couple of advantages we have. We have a money advantage, which is never the case with Republicans. We have another advantage. These are uncharted waters because the left is insane and crazy. And, you know, the DSA policy is what it is. And that is now the intellectual base of this new Democratic radicalized party. I think running against that gives them an opportunity. But it doesn't mean it's a slam dunk. So are you telling the president the things you're telling me?
1: Well, I'm trying to get across that this is the way we have to operate. And as you well know, because you know him better than I do, yeah, he often listens. He doesn't necessarily obey. But look, the bigger question for the American people is simple. You have a series of Democratic candidates who are deeply anti-American. You have a series of Democratic candidates whose values are so radical that they would create a country you would not recognize. And you have a series of Democratic candidates whose solutions would bankrupt the country and would destroy everything which has made America successful. Now, if we can't take those facts and then compare them to the extraordinary achievements, we've lowered, the Trump administration has lowered the price of pharmaceuticals, I think for the first time in modern times, as an example. And there are a whole series of these kind of breakthroughs where you're seeing us approach affordability in a very direct way to make it possible for people to have more spending money and to have lower costs. And at the same time, you're seeing a number of very creative steps, such as the program to give every young person a savings account to get them into a free market capitalist society, literally from birth. And you're seeing some very successful people like Michael Dell get involved in, with his personal money, writing a check and at no cost to the taxpayer, helping hundreds of thousands of young people have a better future. So there is a huge positive story to tell. There is a huge negative story to tell. But because the elite media will never help us and will always oppose us, those stories have to be told by the Trump White House and by Republican candidates with a kind of almost a mind-numbing constant repetition. And you break through by constant repetitive reminder.
0: Well, I think that is the message, and that's also the lesson that we learned, you know, from you back in, you know, 2014. I mean, that was the big lesson that we learned. And I think that, you know, if you run a positive campaign, you can shock the world. I don't know. I just hear more pessimism in your voice. I don't like it, but I take everything you say seriously because I've watched you operate all these years, and I know.
1: I'm not pessimistic. I'm frustrated. If the president

0: wants to. He can be the most effective communicator in modern times. He can focus. He can steer your point about his speech today. He can stay disciplined, stay on message. And if he does, he is going to dramatically change the outcome almost within a week of starting to do it. But he has to decide that he is willing to stay disciplined and to stay focused. And I see no evidence yet that he's willing to do that. I mean, I'm probably being too honest and open saying all this stuff publicly.
1: Well, what's the good of not being honest and open? I mean, when have you ever had a filter in your life? Let's be blunt here.
0: Sometimes I'm a little cautious about getting the president too mad at me. I don't mind him.
1: I don't mind sharing a strategy. In 2016, you would tell the president things privately twice, and if he didn't listen the two times you told him privately, you'd just say it publicly on my shows. Right. And then he'd hear it again.
0: You might relate that to where we are right now.
1: All right. So in other words, you've already told him twice privately, and now you're telling it publicly. I got it.
0: Right.
1: Look, at the end of the day, he does have this incredible, unique ability to rise to the occasion. And it's just when he decides to do it. Like, I thought he had a great convention in Dallas. I did. Do I wish it was less jokes, more seriousness, more on message? Yeah, but it wasn't damaging in the sense that it was Trump being Trump.
0: I thought, and you and I, of course, were both there together. I thought that it absolutely, for the hardcore, it was really important. And I hope we'll start a pattern of doing it every 4 years, because I think it's great to communicate to the country. There really are two teams. You're not just voting for individuals, but you're voting for which team do you want to have lead America. And I think when people across the country think about how really bad and anti-American and weird the big government socialists are, I think that, you know, whether you are somebody who's trying to pretend the Democratic candidate in North Carolina or like Ossoff in Georgia, you know, they're pretending. But the truth is, they're all weird, left-wing, big government socialists, and you know it because on the opening day, they're going to give power to people whose values are not Georgia, they're not North Carolina. The truth is, they're not almost anywhere in the country.
1: I think you're right, and they will give in to the real power structure of the Democratic Party. Mr. Speaker, appreciate you being with us. Thank you, sir.
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1: You know, born on America's darkest day, 9/11/01, the Tunnel to Towers Foundation, they have been helping American heroes ever since. Heroes like U.S. Army Sergeant Mario Nelson. 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Later, Mario enlisted full-time in the Army, was deployed to Iraq. And then Mario sadly made the ultimate sacrifice. He was killed by a rocket-propelled grenade. Sadly, Mario left behind his wife, Mecca, their daughter, Mia. 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And the Tunnel to Towers Foundation recognized the sacrifice of this family and were able, because of your generosity, to provide Mecca and Mia with a mortgage-free home. 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

0: Born on America's darkest day, 9/11/01, the Tunnel to Towers Foundation. Now they have spent years honoring American heroes. In this 25th anniversary year of September the 11th, the foundation continues this great commitment to those that put their lives on the line for others, for our country, for our communities, and reminding families all across the country that it's their service, courage, sacrifice that should never and will never be forgotten. Now, when a first responder or military service member does not come home and young children are left behind, the Tunnel to Towers Foundation will pay off the family mortgage. The number two, the letter T.org, the letter T, the number two, the letter T.org for the Tunnel to Towers Foundation.
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3: Fox News, I'm Chris DeMeo. A powerful nor'easter hitting the East Coast this weekend with heavy rain and strong winds. Fox Weather's Mike Seidel is on the eastern end of New York's Long Island.
4: We've got the high wind warning. Winds kick us to 60, 65 miles an hour through the overnight hours. The winds here will die down, calm down by tomorrow morning. And then after we get through the high tide at lunchtime tomorrow here on the North Shore, we'll be in much, much better shape.
3: 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One of baseball's greatest pitchers, Justin Verlander, is calling it a career.
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7: Partly cloudy skies overhead. Cool tonight, lows mid-40s. Another day with lots of sun tomorrow, high Sunday, low 70s. Looking dry the first half of the work week with plenty of sun to go around. Highs low to mid-70s most days this week. A front brings better rain chances midweek. Expect scattered showers from Wednesday into the start of next weekend.
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2: We're paying attention, especially in the U.S. Senate, some high-profile Senate races. I went through a list of some of these horrible, horrible candidates that the Democrats are running. We've had good news polling-wise as it relates to the, you know, Susan Collins is doing well in Maine. Telefrico, you know, now trying to walk back his more moderate position on trans rights. He can't figure out where he stands. And why that's even considered a race, I think in the end it will not be. But anyway, we have that going on. We're paying very close attention to Ohio and Iowa and Alaska. I told you about this big story coming out of Alaska. It's actually pretty shocking. I mean, this is now the second Senate candidate. Troy Jackson in Maine has a pretty vile, vicious, horrible temper. And now we're hearing the same thing about the Dan Sullivan's opponent, and it's not pretty. I mean, the things that she is saying, and even the New York Times wrote a big article about it, which I think surprised a lot of people. So El Sayed was in at Michigan and Go Blue, and a student confronted him over his Iranian stance. Pretty tense exchange. You know, do you stand with us? He can barely take a stand. He won't condemn the IRGC, saying he stands for freedom, but we shouldn't be in the business of regime change. Well, if they're the number one state sponsor of terror and they chant death to America and death to Israel, and, you know, they're funding and fomenting terror around the world and killing Americans, I think it's, you know, regime change is not going to break anybody's heart that I know. Here's Abdul El Sayed, running against Republican Mike Rogers in Michigan.
4: I wanted to ask if you stand unequivocally against the IRGC, against the Islamic Republic of Iran that has killed 50,000 protesters, Abdul. I haven't heard anything from you about the protesters, Abdul. Please.
5: I appreciate your question, and thank you. One can stand in solidarity with freedom and democracy movements, but my worry is when one decides that we are going to go in and take out the leadership of a foreign government. Because here's what happens. A lot of times, that frustration gets used to justify corporate interests that have a real stake in the natural resources in a particular country. See what I mean? So when it comes down to it, I will always stand for and with democratic movements, always. But I also don't believe that we were in the right to go to war to topple the government of Iran. It was not our responsibility to do it. It is the responsibility of the people of Iran to decide what their leadership should look like.
2: Now, if it's not bad enough, football in Michigan, go blue. Okay, a couple of years ago, they were the national champions. They usually have a very good team. And anyway, so they got the biggest stadium of any college football team in the entire country. That's how big it is in Michigan. I've been there on football Saturdays, and it's insane. Absolutely insane. But, you know, the kids seem to like it. And he's the guy that, you know, said football's too violent and all this stuff. Then he does an ad of him throwing a football, acting like he's a tough guy. This idiot goes to Michigan and blames Michigan football for disrupting the housing supply. This guy, on top of everything else, being radical, extreme, insane, and, you know, best friends with Hassan Piker, that the street should run red with capitalist blood and we deserve 9/11. Now he's lecturing kids at Michigan University. about football, which they love in Michigan. Listen.
5: On the supply side, yes, build more housing, but you also got to

0: make sure that that current housing that's available is available to people who want to live in it. But the problem with that is this. We are a tourist destination. You know why we're a tourist destination? Football Saturdays. So there's a lot of folks who have extra capital to spend, will use a corporation like Airbnb and Vrbo, will buy a housing unit that should have been affordable or available for somebody like you, and then they take it off the market, which artificially depresses the supply of housing.
1: Now, my senator, Rick Scott, here in the free state of Florida, put out a video, and it's socialism is never the answer. And he's calling on Congress. Now, the president has cut regulations the most ever cut by any single president in history. And he's saying to cut more regulations to allow our money to go even further, which I completely agree with. And he'll join us in a second. But here's this special video he put out.
2: We believe that housing is far too expensive.
3: I agree with him. Housing is completely unaffordable. But his socialist policies are not the answer. Socialism never is. One of the key pillars of the American dream is owning a home. But unfortunately, that is quickly becoming out of reach for so many Americans. The U.S. housing market has reached its lowest affordability level in history. The government has inserted themselves so far into the housing market that even a starter home is nearly impossible to afford. 50 years ago, an entire household could be supported on one paycheck. Today, it takes two if folks can even swing that. Wages are barely keeping up with the cost of living. Before I became governor of Florida, foreclosures were through the roof and new construction stopped. So, we made some big changes, got government out of the way, reduced taxes and fees, and guess what? Our housing market flourished because of it. By the time I finished as governor, you couldn't see the Miami skyline because there were so many cranes building new condos. The cost of housing today isn't the free market failing, but the government failing the people and their free market. Washington has a spending problem, and it's robbing the American people blind through inflation. So it's time for Congress to take a step back, cut the regulations, and allow hardworking Americans' money to go a lot further. Let's get to work.
1: And joining us now, he is my senator, great state of Florida, the free state of Florida. We have Senator Rick Scott with us. Senator, great to have you back. How are you, sir?
4: Sean, it's great to be with you. And you're right. These candidates, these Democrat socialist candidates are crazy. And, you know, we have great candidates. As long as we get our message out, I think we're going to have a great November.
1: All right. If we look at the races that I'm talking about, starting with Alaska, Michigan, Iowa, Ohio, Texas, New Hampshire, North Carolina, Georgia, you know, I look, every state's important. I mean, I'm not even taking South Carolina for granted. I'm not taking Arkansas with Tom Cotton for granted. I'm not taking our state of Florida and Ashley Moody for granted. Everybody has to get out and vote. I mean, you know, polls don't mean a damn thing. If anything, this cycle, they've been proven to be disastrous.
4: Well, you know, I put out a video about what's important to Americans. It's the thing about I grew up in public housing, single mom, and I could afford to go to college. I could afford to buy a house after Ann and I got married. I could afford this stuff. And so Republicans and Democrats have caused the cost of living to go up. Trump is busting his butt to get the cost of living down. But Congress is the one that passes the budget. If we want to actually help people in this country get the cost of living down, we've got to balance a budget. We got to help Trump reduce regulation. We got to focus on the most important thing for every family is help them get a job. So when our candidates focus on those issues, we win. And because the Democrats, I mean, they want to take away all your rights. They want to decide what job you have, where you go to school, where you live. They don't like law enforcement. They don't like our military. I mean, you know, they want to defund ICE and Border Patrol. So this is a clear. We are the ones that care about your cost of living, your job, your kids' education, your safety. The Democrats are on the other side.
1: Look, we now have record low rates in poverty, the best standard of living we've ever had, and especially record low rates and poverty rates for African Americans, Hispanic Americans, for minorities in America. We now have record income for Americans on top of everything. We just got the largest tax cut in American history because of Republicans in the House and Senate and because of the president. All of this will come to a screeching halt if, in fact, the Democrats get back in power. And I'm trying to explain.

0: not to people. You know, and look, I'm going to be honest. I don't love every Republican. I think a lot of them are weak and feckless and spineless at times. But none of them are supporting the insanity of this DSA agenda like the rest of them.
1: Well, none of them are doing. None of them are campaigning with Hassan Piker, who wants me murdered, wants every capitalist murdered. Every Republican knows that Iran can have a nuclear weapon, and the Iranian Revolutionary Guard has to be destroyed. Every Republican is appreciative that the president is doing everything he can to keep us safe. None of us like high gas prices, and none of us like war. But this guy, Trump, is trying to keep us safe, and he's doing everything he can to get gas and diesel prices down. So this election is about, do you want the government to make all your decisions, or you want to make all your own decisions, make all your mistakes and own your successes? So this is very important. You've got to go vote. I've been a win in my state. Actually, I won when there were 568,000 more Democrats in the state than Republicans, because we focus on the things that impact people. And
0: let's be honest, that was too close for comfort, that race, to be blunt. I remember it well. I remember coming down here and I'm thinking, oh, no.
1: Thank you for me.
0: What's that, sir?
1: Thank you for coming to campaign with me.
0: Well, I mean, it was important to me. And I remember I had a big fight with President Trump. He was mad at you and Governor DeSantis over comments, the both of you made over Puerto Rico. What it was about, I don't remember. And I remember having a big fight with him that he needs to get down here. And he did come down before I moved here. By the way, can you believe I'm now 3 years plus in the free state of Florida? How great is that?
1: And they're wonderful people in Florida. This is just a great state to have kids and build a family. You feel safe. We have great sheriffs. We're a secure place, great schools, the top number one higher education system in the country, great K-12 schools. So it's we have a
0: top in the country. We're either number one or number two in the country. You know what the most amazing thing? We have, 21.2 million people that live in our free state. And New York City is under 9 million people that live in the city. And the budget of New York City is more than the entire state of Florida. You have better policing, you have better infrastructure, you have better quality of life issues. Everything's better, much lower taxes, no state income taxes, and we've got a ballot initiative coming up that will lower property taxes for homeowners, which goes to your statement about you agree with Mom Donnie on one thing, and that is, you know, we've got to make home ownership affordable for people.
1: Yeah. I mean, what Mondami's talking about, the things people care about, his solutions are just horrible. If his solutions were so great, why isn't everybody moving to Havana, Cuba? I mean, they're doing all this stuff down there. The government makes every decision for you. So if it's such a great idea, why isn't Havana just the metropolis of the world? Why isn't everybody flocking there? In contrast, people want to come to Florida. They want to come to, you know, Republican states because that's where opportunity is and freedom and better schools and more law enforcement, public safety, the things people care about.
0: All right, quick break. More with Senator Rick Scott, my free state of Florida. Your calls coming up on the other side. It's 800-941-SEAN if you want to be a part of the program as we continue.
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All right, we continue now with Rick Scott, my senator from the free state of Florida. Final moments with him, then your calls are coming up, 800-941-SEAN. I'm going to predict one thing. If, in fact, Bruce Blakeman loses in New York and Steve Hilton loses in California, and it's an uphill battle because so many people have left those states in droves and businesses have left those states in droves, but this is like the last great best hope for New York and California. But if they don't win this election, here's my prediction. There's going to be another wave, another influx of people from blue states to Florida, to the Carolinas, to Tennessee, to

0: Texas. So, yeah, do you think I'm wrong on that?
1: I agree. I mean, look at what's happened. When I got elected in 10 as governor, there were 568,000 more Democrats than Republicans. And now we have 1.5 million more Republicans. People have moved to our state because they don't want this crazy left-wing politics to take away all their freedom. But people have to go out and vote. Don't think this is, you know, just because, you know, let's take Florida as an example. We should, you know, Byron should win, Ashley should win, but they're not going to win if people don't go vote. They say, oh, yeah, we don't have to worry. No, you have to worry in every state. Go vote and get all your friends to vote.
0: I keep telling everybody it's the most important election in our lifetime right now. There's never been a party this extreme, this left. You know, it's basically they're running on a communist agenda. But anyway, Rick Scott, my great senator from my free state of Florida, sir, thank you. Appreciate you being with us.
1: Sean, it's always great to be with you, and thanks for all your hard work.
0: 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And, of course, the same people that make Silver Palette Pasta Sauce. And the sauce is also often in the health food aisle. Official foods of the Sean Hannity Show.
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0: I believe every single individual has a calling, something that God gives you, a talent, a passion, an ability. 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
3: Getting battered. I'm Chris DeMeo, Fox News. The nor'easter battering the East Coast turns deadly as the storm lashes out with heavy rain, tropical storm strength winds, and coastal flooding. A tree fell on a 56-year-old man in Brooklyn today, killing him. Fox Weather's Mike Seidel has more from New York's Long Island.
4: We're still gusting 45 to 50 miles an hour right at the far eastern end of Long Island on the North Shore. Two more high tides with that coastal flood warning until 6 p.m. tomorrow. We've got the high wind warning. Winds could gust to 60, 65 miles an hour through the overnight hours. The winds here will die down, calm down by tomorrow morning. And then after we get through the high tide at lunchtime tomorrow here on the North Shore, we'll be in much, much better shape. But a long duration nor'easter. The water tries to go out and it can't. So each successive tide is higher than before.
3: And a storm knocking out power to roughly 100,000 customers in the region. Meantime, Hurricane Nolo is taking aim at Hawaii. Sustained winds are 100 miles an hour, but it's expected to become a major hurricane by early tomorrow morning.

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0: 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Listen up for a minute. 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
3: To America, as we celebrate 250 years of glorious freedom and independence. 2.5 centuries after the cause of liberty found its home on this continent, I can report to you with pride that America is back and our country is stronger today than ever before. Our economy is the envy of the world. Our military is the most powerful on earth. Our technology is second to none, and we are leading in virtually everything. Our energy is fueling the planet. 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Our nation is growing. Our power is expanding. Our country is doing better than ever before. And our future is very, very bright. Since I took office, we have created more than 1 million new private sector jobs. And more Americans are working today, by far, than ever before. Last week, it was announced that the poverty rate has reached its lowest level in American history. We lifted 1.5 million Americans out of poverty last year alone, another record. The African American and Hispanic American poverty rates are at all-time lows. Real household incomes for Americans have soared to the highest level in history, 87,000 on average, surpassing the prior record that I set in my first term. From day one, my administration has worked to remove every single unnecessary regulation and obstacle to doing business in America. We passed the largest tax cuts in American history. And as a result, more money is being invested in the United States right now than has ever been invested in any nation anywhere in the world. U.S. stock markets have set 80 all-time records, and that's just in the last 12 months. We've secured commitments for $21 trillion in new investments from all over the planet, compared to less than $1 trillion in 4 years in the previous administration. 2 years ago, our country was dead, and now we have the hottest country anywhere in the world. Before I took office, we had the worst and most dangerous border on earth, and now we have the most secure border in American history. Nobody comes in unless they're invited, unless they have permission. In the past 16 months, zero illegal aliens have been admitted to the United States, and that's done by some very sophisticated people. It's not done by the Trump administration. Zero. As a result, last year we achieved the largest drop in violent crime ever recorded. The murder rate has plummeted to its lowest level in 125 years since the year 1900. I sent our crime busters into Memphis, Tennessee, and New Orleans, Louisiana. And crime in each place went down over 80%, and it'll go down still further. More importantly, when I arrived on January 20th of last year in Washington, D.C., it was riddled with crime, and now crime is down 87%.

percent, and we're going for 100. Tourism is, if you take a look, and I guess a lot of you have been there, tourism is thriving, restaurants are bustling, and people are proud of our nation's capital. They're proud like never before. We've invested more money in the United States military in the past 12 months than ever before. And this term, it'll be $1.5 trillion. We inherited a dark age of America from the previous administration, and we turned it into the golden age of America. The entire world is being lifted by the wealth, strength, spirit, and momentum of a newly energized and a very powerful United States of America. And just as we moved quickly to address problems we inherited at home, we have acted with decisiveness and speed to reshape the world stage and solve problems that have plagued us for far too long. Every leader in this room, and your great leaders, many great leaders, I know all of you very well, but they know that given only a short time to make this world better, safer, and more prosperous for our children, for the people on Earth, we have to take advantage of it. As president of the most extraordinary nation in history, I have no interest in leaving dangers to grow for another day. I do not believe in letting problems fester. They only become harder to solve. So while others have talked, I have acted. While others have spoken of peace, I have made peace. While others have ignored threats, I have confronted them. While others have talked of courage, America has shown it. While others have promised strength, I have used it to make America the most powerful country in the world. Working with many nations in this room, we are solving decades of intractable challenges, and we are settling years of unfinished business, and we're doing it well. There is no better example of a danger that was allowed to gather strength at the world's peril than the number one sponsor of terror, the Islamic Republic of Iran. For 51 years, the fanatical Iranian regime has ruled by bloodshed and mass murder, spreading death and carnage and chaos across the entire Middle East and beyond. They were the bully of the Middle East, but they are the bully no more. From the first day I entered the political arena, I've been unwavering. I will never allow Iran to have a nuclear weapon. Upon taking office last year, I immediately opened negotiations with Iran and offered them full economic cooperation in exchange for ending their nuclear program and support for terror, but they refused. They absolutely refused. That was a big mistake. Then in Operation Midnight Hammer, the U.S. military obliterated their nuclear program beneath mountains of rubble. And again, I urged Iran to make a deal, and again, they refused. The regime continued building a vast missile and drone stockpile that threatened the security of every American service member in the region and everyone else in the region. They also made a missile that was capable of hitting Europe, and they were very proud of it. I hope the Europeans realize that. Iran's goal was to complete their mad dash to a nuclear bomb from behind this conventional ballistic missile shield. If they had succeeded, that wicked regime would have been free to spread terror and death forever, knowing that any attempt to stop them would face an arsenal of nuclear annihilation. In America, we just marked the 25th anniversary of the worst terror attack in history, September 11th, which killed 3,000 people just a few miles from here. It was an unbelievably terrible time. In 2 weeks, we will mark the third anniversary of the October 7th attack in Israel, where terrorists funded by Iran tortured, mutilated, and killed 1,200 very innocent civilians, including dozens of Americans and many babies, babies, little, tiny, beautiful babies. Iran's supreme leader celebrated that massacre and called it a service to humanity. The same regime slaughtered over 72,000 of its citizens this year. Recently, 10,000 were killed for protesting. Just imagine such a vile regime were ever empowered to carry out large

0: large-scale terror attacks from behind a nuclear shield. This was the reality we had to confront, a reality that far too many preferred to ignore. They all ignored it. Many presidents and many others just wanted to ignore it. They were unwilling to do anything about it, but they knew the problem. After giving Iran every chance for a deal, I took action to ensure that neither the United States nor any nation in this hall would ever have to face such a nightmare, such a catastrophic problem. As a result of Operation Epic Fury, all 159 ships of their Navy are now lying at the bottom of the sea. Likewise, their Air Force is gone. Their radar is gone. Their anti-aircraft equipment is gone. Their missiles and drone manufacturing capacity is almost gone. Their economy is gone. The only thing that isn't gone is inflation, which is destroying their country and is now well over 300%. Yet even after we agreed to a ceasefire for nuclear discussions, Iran promptly violated it with brazen acts of terrorism against civilian ships from other countries. I want to thank the UN Security Council for voting overwhelmingly to pass a resolution condemning Iran's despicable terrorist attacks on commercial shipping. Thank you very much. That resolution, I'm pleased to say, received more co-sponsors from UN member nations than any Security Council resolution in history. That's something. Now we must be equally united in maintaining pressure. The United States Navy has recently escorted more than 1 billion barrels of oil out of the Strait of Hormuz, and more oil is flowing than at any point since the start of the war. We're taking 22, 25, 30, 32, and 37 ships out, respectively, every single day, every single night. But I have a big decision to make. Will a deal be made with Iran that lets them rebuild and create a far greater country than it ever was before, maybe one of the greatest in the Middle East or even the world? Or do I annihilate the Islamic Republic and do it quickly, never giving them a chance to kill and destroy people and countries again? Do I drive them into hell with no chance of survival and no hope of future greatness or generations? But I believe we'll make a deal right after the election, because it doesn't make sense for them not to. They're waiting to see how I do in the midterm election. What they don't realize is that I'm not running. I did that already and won in a landslide. We won in a giant landslide, and I'll be here for 2.5 years. The Republican Party is running, and I'll be helping them, but I am not running. I gave absolutely no credence and will not give credence to the election when it comes to Iran. It doesn't even enter my mind. The only thing that does is that Iran will never have a nuclear weapon. The cowards and traitors, thank you. Thank you. The cowards and traitors would love to say the United States is low on munitions, but that's not true. We have more munitions than we could ever possibly even think of using, and we're building them at levels that we have never done before. We are adding to our stockpiles faster than we have ever been able to do before. Top of the line stuff. In addition, in the very near future, massive munition plants will be opening. There are 18 of them being built by the greatest defense companies in the world right now, 18 under construction. Some of them very quickly will be completed. They're almost there. And that rapid construction will be leading to very rapid deployment of missiles of every type and ammunition of every type, and we'll be able to supply our allies at a much faster rate than we're doing right now. I call on all nations to join us in enforcing the complete economic isolation of Iran until they stop their attacks on commercial shipping, relinquish their nuclear ambitions, and cease their support of terror.
1: All right, that's President Trump at the UN. We're going to have more coming up at the bottom of the half hour. Also, your calls coming up 800-941-SEAN as we continue.

0: You know, Ronald Reagan once famously said, inflation is as violent as a mugger, as frightening as an armed robber, as deadly as a hitman. Yeah, Reagan had a lot of wisdom. We should usually listen. What does it mean? What does inflation mean for your money? What does it mean for your retirement savings? What does it mean for your future quality of life in retirement? 855-815-GOLD. Quick break, right back. We'll get back to the president at the UN earlier today. I'm sure many of you missed it. Let me play more of that on the other side as we continue.
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0: It's 3 years ago the terrorists murdered more than 1,200 innocent Israelis and took over 250 hostages. And today, as we remember the souls lost on October the 7th, Israel is still under threat from terrorists and anti-Semitic hatred and violence that continues to rise worldwide. Yet a light does shine in the darkness because Christians and Jews, they are coming together to boldly stand with Israel through the International Fellowship of Christians and Jews Flags of Fellowship movement. All across America, on the anniversary of October the 7th attacks, churches, synagogues, universities, communities, they are planting Israeli flags, a powerful declaration that Israel is not alone, and together we can combat the hate, the anti-Semitism, one flag at a time, while supporting the fellowship's life-saving work for all the people in need. Join this historic movement with a gift of just $25 and show the world that Israel is not alone. 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That's joinfof.org.
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0: All right, when we come back, we'll have more President Trump's speech from earlier today at the United Nations. I mean, he was on his AAA game today and just laying out to the world American greatness and his foreign policy and why the world needs American dominance and for the cause of liberty and freedom worldwide. More on the other side. Your call's coming up, 800-941-SHAWN, as we continue.
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0: Hey, you've been hearing me talk all about the Sig Sauer P365, the number one selling concealed carry pistol in America, the one I carry every single day. 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
3: Valentine, a rare September nor'easter affecting the Northeast. Nassau County Executive and New York Republican nominee for Governor Bruce Blakeman joining Fox's The Big Weekend Show.
4: This is an especially strong storm, and it's made even more problematic because of the full moon that we'll have tonight. So the big concern is about the high tide.
3: Forecasters say the brunt of the nor'easter is occurring overnight until 10 a.m. Sunday. New York City police say a 56-year-old man was killed by a falling tree in Brooklyn. President Trump rejecting Iran's proposed seven-day plan to reopen the Strait of Hormuz and restart nuclear talks as the U.S. push to cripple Tehran economically.
5: Well, I'm rejecting their deal. They want to make a deal where they open the strait immediately because they're losing so badly. You know, you don't read that, or you don't see that in the fake news.
3: President Trump making that comment while outside the White House today. 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
6: Partly cloudy skies overhead. Cool tonight, lows mid-40s. Another day with lots of sun tomorrow, high Sunday, low 70s. Looking dry the first half of the work week with plenty of sun to go around. Highs low to mid-70s most days this week. A front brings better rain chances midweek. Expect scattered showers from Wednesday into the start of next weekend.
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7: All right, 25 now till the top of the hour. 800-941-SEAN is on number. You hear me say this all the time. I believe every single man, woman, and child on this earth was created by God. Yeah, people have a propensity to good or evil, and people get indoctrinated and get off course in life. But, you know, the word education comes from the Latin derivative educare, to bring forth from within. 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All right, we continue now with President Trump at the UN. I think one of his most consequential speeches on the world stage, and I know most of you were probably working today, didn't get a chance to hear it.
9: Since I took office, it has been my great honor to settle 8 wars, and in so doing, become friendly with the leaders of many of those.

those countries. It was a great honor to do it. Numerous of these wars have gone on for many years and even decades. The reason I was able to make these settlements was the use of my relationships, very special relationships to this day, very, very special. Trade, the use of tariffs and the threat of tariffs, and various other reasons depending on the country. Among them, in terms of settlement, Cambodia and Thailand, Kosovo and Serbia, the Democratic Republic of the Congo and Rwanda, Pakistan and India, Armenia and Azerbaijan, and of course the war in Gaza, which, as I stated previously, includes the return of all hostages, both living and dead. Almost every one of these countries wrote me a letter of thank you. The Prime Minister of Pakistan, terrific man, said that Donald Trump was responsible for saving 30 million lives and probably many more than that. The President of Azerbaijan said President Trump in 6 months did a miracle. It was an absolute miracle that nobody thought could be done. The Prime Minister of Armenia said this breakthrough would simply not have been possible without President Trump's personal engagement and his resolute commitment to peace. The President of Cambodia stated President Trump's extraordinary statesmanship, marked by his commitment to resolving conflicts and preventing catastrophic wars through visionary, innovative diplomacy, was most recently demonstrated in his decisive role in brokering an immediate and unconditional ceasefire and peace. This timely intervention, which averted a potentially devastating conflict, was vital in preventing a great loss of lives and paved the way towards the restoration of peace. The President of Rwanda said when President Trump saw the opportunity to contribute to peace, he immediately took it. This conflict has lasted for 32 years. Millions and millions of people have died. We got it settled. We've seen countless mediations and efforts, but none has succeeded in resolving the underlying issues. President Donald Trump issued a new and effective statement that really has brought great peace and space through really a breakthrough that we thought was impossible. We're working very closely with the leaders of Russia and Ukraine, and we will get that one done. It's going to happen, I think, more quickly than people understand. They've had it. 25,000 young people, mostly soldiers, a month are dying. 25,000 a month. And I look at those battlefield pictures and I really don't want to see them anymore. It's so horrible to see. 25,000 a month, both sides. In addition, the United States and Iran will definitely get it done. We will get it done one way or the other. It's going to be done. It's going to be done fast. A lot has happened since we last gathered here 1 year ago. In January, at my direction, the United States military conducted a massive military operation penetrating deep into the Venezuelan capital, Caracas, descended on a heavily defended and fortified military base, one that was supposed to be flawless against attack, and arrested the outlaw dictator, real criminal, Nicolas Maduro. Since that day, hundreds of Venezuelan political prisoners have been freed. They've let them out of jails. And we're working closely with the leaders of Venezuela to forge a much better future for the Venezuelan people. Last month, we signed the largest oil deal in history, covering 65 billion barrels of oil, which will benefit both Venezuela and the United States enormously and help drive down the cost of energy all over the world. And that is starting to perk right now. It's coming out. The biggest oil companies in the world are going in, and the numbers are absolutely incredible. When you add the United States and Venezuela together, we have more than 60% of the oil in the world. So it's perhaps the biggest deal. It was a war, but it's perhaps the biggest deal ever made. To the victor belong the spoils. You've all heard that. Our actions in Venezuela are proof that the United States will no longer permit threats to America to
to gain a foothold anywhere.

in the Western Hemisphere. And if necessary, we will use our unmatched military might to secure the vital national interests of the United States. As you know, Venezuela had the finest equipment in the world from other countries, and guess what? It didn't work. Didn't even come close to working. For decades, other administrations allowed much of this region to be dominated by vicious gangs and bloodthirsty drug cartels, destabilized by uncontrolled migration and infiltrated by hostile foreign adversaries, foreign, sick, demented adversaries. But not anymore. We're reasserting American power, including American military power where necessary, in our region and around the world to create a safer future for all of us. It's happening, and it's happening quickly. Upon taking office, I designated the drug cartels as foreign terrorist organizations and unleashed the United States Armed Forces to eliminate them. The cartels are the ISIS of the Western Hemisphere, not good people. They're enemies at war with civilization, using murder, rape, torture, and extortion as instruments of terror. Like ISIS, they should be killed, exiled, or detained as enemy combatants without the possibility of release, which is what we're doing. To that end, the United States has carried out dozens of strikes on cartel drug boats, destroying 97% of the drugs coming into the ocean and sea. You've seen it. They disappear very quickly, and we're down 90%. They're down 97%. Nobody thought that was possible. It was a big source of delivery. And 3 months ago, we terminated the leader of the Venezuelan gang, Tren de Aragua. Mexico is the epicenter of the cartel violence, unfortunately. It's unacceptable for the United States to share a 2,000-mile border with a territory controlled by enemy cartels. So Mexico must reclaim control of its soil from the enemies of humanity. My administration is also seeking a fundamental change in the situation in Cuba, where the communist regime is under great pressure, the biggest pressure they've ever been under. It's an absolutely failed state. It's failing like never before, and it will fall. Marco Rubio is handling a negotiation. He's deep into negotiations with Cuba. Let's see what happens. We'll not allow a haven for foreign adversaries to threaten America on our own doorstep. It's right at our doorstep. The Cuban regime has also spent decades coordinating with the left-wing radicals and communist networks here in the United States. As our State Department has detailed, they've cultivated ties to subversive and radical groups such as the Communist Party USA, Antifa, and the Democrat Socialists of America. Communism will never be coming to America, but freedom will be coming to Cuba, and safety and security will be coming to Mexico. I'm very proud to tell you we have a very good relationship with the Mexican government. We've made great strides, very great strides with Mexico. They don't want the cartels either. And when that day comes, this entire region will be a better, safer, and more beautiful place in which to live and thrive. As I announced just days ago, the United States has also reached an unprecedented agreement regarding the northern frontier of North America, the large and strategically vital piece of land known as Greenland. This agreement made with the Kingdom of Denmark, an incredible, beautiful country, and the Greenland people itself, gives the United States permanent control over security and all of the needs on that territory. We will have the complete ability to do what is necessary to defend the American continent and also Europe and other places. Led by Ambassador Michael Waltz here at the United Nations, we have also worked with many countries in this room to implement the most sweeping UN reforms in history. We cut the UN budget for the first time ever, slashing it by 15% in 2026 and eliminating more than 4,000 positions from the UN bureaucracy. The United Nations has great, great potential. I've said that for many years. But it must stop imposing the far-left agenda of globalist bureaucrats who nobody ever elected.

0: last year, my administration was forced to intervene to stop an obscure UN body, the International Maritime Organization, from secretly establishing a first-ever global carbon tax, a very expensive tax, to raise international shipping costs by 10 to 20% and maybe more than that. There is no global government, and while I'm president, there will be no global taxes. The United States is equally opposed to the out-of-control institution known as the International Criminal Court. We will never allow U.S. service members or anyone else to be investigated or given show trials by an anti-American tribunal with no jurisdiction over us. They're an evil group of people. I call on all nations that are members of the ICC to officially resign from this rogue institution immediately. It is equally unacceptable that with all the genuine atrocities in the world, the UN's top human rights officials spend their time criticizing the United States for protecting our children from transgender mutilization and transgender insanity and enforcing our immigration laws. What they do is unbelievable, what they do. It's transgender mutilization of our children. The craven hypocrites of Human Rights Council have little to say about the persecution of Christians. I mean, Christians are being persecuted all over the world. It's not even believable. I never thought I'd say it. But it's been happening for a long time. So this is persecution of Christians or the crimes of the world's most repressive regimes. Yet they want America to open up our borders to gangs and criminals from world's most dangerous places. They want the worst people to come in from the worst places on earth, and we don't do it anymore. We did do it, but we don't do that anymore. It is deeply ironic that the United Nations has an entire institution, the UNESCO group of people and countries, devoted to protecting cultural heritage, yet with their ceaseless promotion of mass migration, these globalists are actively destroying the greatest cultures and most extraordinary heritage in all of history. There is no human right to illegal immigration, but there is a right to remain a sovereign nation, and we want to remain a sovereign nation, and so should you. The United States also totally rejects any attempt to construct a globalist scheme to control for the artificial intelligence being spoken of so much now, hereinafter officially called super intelligence, changing the name.
1: All right, that was President Trump earlier today at the UN. I mean, no holds barred. I think one of his better speeches, certainly before a worldwide audience, and he was just right on message.
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0: right, that's going to wrap things up for today. We have UN Ambassador Michael Waltz tonight as the president gives an incredible speech at the UN. Also, Josh Hawley, Mehmet Oz, Brianna Lyman. Yeah, guess what? NYU, now the largest homeless development in New York City. She's going there today. Also, Senate Majority Leader John Thune. We have a lot to ask him. All coming up tonight at 9. We'll see you then. Back here tomorrow. Thank you for making this show possible.
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0: You know, born on America's darkest day, 9/11/01, the Tunnel to Towers Foundation, they have been helping American heroes ever since. Heroes like U.S. Army Sergeant Mario Nelson. He served in the National Guard and then volunteered at Ground Zero after the 9/11 attacks. Later, Mario enlisted full-time in the Army, was deployed to Iraq. And then Mario, sadly, made the ultimate sacrifice. He was killed by a rocket-propelled grenade. Sadly, Mario left behind his wife, Mecca, their daughter, Mia. And after his death,

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9: Weathering the storm, I'm Deborah Valentine, Fox News. 40 million people are in the path of a rare early season nor'easter affecting the mid-Atlantic and New England states. The worst effects are expected overnight. Fox weather meteorologist Jane Minar.
10: Heavy band of rain lifting up into southern New England has prompted a flash flood warning for parts of southern Massachusetts, where we are expecting to pick up our biggest rain totals, upwards of 3 to 5 inches of rain through the duration of this storm. Top winds, 30 to 40 mile per hour gusts. Nantucket earlier today gusted in the 60s. A little further down south into the Jersey Shore, we have a northerly wind at the Jersey Shore that will persist as we head into tonight, but unfortunately expecting another high tide to arrive anywhere between 8 o'clock tonight and 10 p.m. up through New England. Major flooding expected yet again, where we will see that compounding effect of the wind and the waves.
9: At least one death is reported due to the nor'easter. A 56-year-old Brooklyn, New York man died when a tree fell on him. Hurricane Nolo is tracking just south of the Hawaiian Islands, packing 90-mile-per-hour winds. It's beginning to slowly edge westward away from the Big Island. Dr. Michael Brennan is the director of the National Hurricane Center.
11: 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So be in your safe place. 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
2: 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We need to talk about my friends over at Fred Tenya Shoes because a lot of people are surprised by this. 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

0: 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Listen up for a minute. 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
3: Into a massive state of depression without you here. It was one thing. I must admit, I got by 1 week. The second week was really tough. Although Scott did a pretty good job.
4: Yeah, he did a fine job. And the box office is still performing pretty well since I've been gone, including a great turnout for Resident Evil. Of course, and it's gotten wonderful reviews. I haven't got a chance to see it yet, but I think I eventually will get to see that movie. And this weekend, Chuck, we've got a whole bunch of stuff, including pretty impressive preview night for Avengers Endgame Encore, right? It does pretty well for a movie that's a re-release. So I wonder what's going to tracking at $25 million. Is that true?
3: Yeah, this is going to be one of the best end of September weekends in a very, very long time. One, you got a plethora of different types of movies to see.
4: Yes.
3: You got this re-release Avengers Endgame Encore with 4 extra minutes. I don't know if you call it a cash grab, but in my neighborhood, you would call it a cash grab. It's tracking at around $25 million. Resident Evil, which had a very stupendous first weekend of $60 million, also going to do about $25 million in the second week of release. You got Prime Time with Robert Pattinson, who plays a version of Chris Hansen, because Chris Hansen in interviews from Dateline to Catch a Predator says, "I don't even know what that person is." on screen.
4: That's kind of funny.
3: He had no involvement in the movie. He supposedly, Chris Hansen, went down to the A24 studio because they wanted to talk to him, because that's their policy, after the movie's done. And they said, "Would you sign this release?" He said, "What do you mean? Why am I signing a release? I have nothing to do with this movie." He said, "Because that's our policy." He said, "No, thank you."
4: Wow.
3: And then you got Heart of the Beast.
4: Yeah.
3: With Brad Pitt. Which is tracking around $18 million. Now, here's the deal.
4: That's a lot considering
3: these movies. Prime Time and Heart of the Beast are very well reviewed. I think over 90% positive. So that's really good stuff.
4: Yeah, and it's like you said. I mean, there's genres all over the place there, whether it's a biopic or a survival movie or an animated movie or a re-release. Even on Netflix, they did. I'm interested in see Unabomber. I think that looks really good. Unabomber stars Shailene Woodley. I mean, that looks a very interesting. Russell Crowe's in it as well. That looks interesting. It's strictly streaming. So lots. I wonder, you know, there's no rhyme or reason how they pick these weekends anymore. But you know, there are other weekends like. I mean, next week, Verity comes out. I mean, you could have moved one of those movies to Verity and done. I don't know, but it doesn't seem like it's going to matter. They're all going to find their audience, and I'm sure Spider-Man's still going to make extra coin, and so is The Odyssey somewhere out there.
3: Amazing the legs The Odyssey's had, like week after week after week. You know, when Spider-Man, Mike, Brand New Day came out, it sort of stole some of the publicity or the thunder, as you would say, from The Odyssey to a point, but once that happened, quietly, The Odyssey kept chugging along and doing extremely well.

0: well. I mean, you know, an R-rated movie to do $1.5 billion worldwide is incredibly impressive.
1: Well, and let's talk about Universal for a second, because their global box office is going to cross $5 billion. And, you know, they do Illumination, DreamWorks, Focus Features. Mm-hmm. But if you think about what we always complain about is, like, make movies people want to see, right? So you get, obviously you get Super Mario Brothers and Minions are going to make money no matter what. But this year they released Michael, Obsession, and The Odyssey. Three movies that you can easily say we really haven't seen anything like this before. Three movies that easily overperformed at the box office, and three movies that at the end of the year we could be, it could be on a lot of people's top 10 lists. So there's no mystery to how you're going to make five. So WB, Warner Brothers, all these other, take note, because there are ways to do it, and you got to find the projects that you can get behind and really succeed. And they picked it perfectly.
0: Yeah, that's a good analogy. Look, this is a really good summer for movie releases. And you, if you look, the only aberration to me, I still think, and I'll tell you a quick story. To me, the end of Oak Street, the fact that that movie only did $50 million domestically and like $52 million overseas, I am perplexed, because that movie is high. I watched. I'll tell you a story. I had a college nursing department send me an email, right? And they said, you know, we know you do this stuff at the theater, have teams and administrations from the college come down to watch a movie, right? So I said, you want to come down? They said, yeah, we do. So it was like, wasn't the crowd I wanted, but there was still like 35 nursing students and some faculty that came down, right? So I'm like, I gave them a choice of movies. I gave them two, because that's what I do. So anyway, I said, do you want to watch an older film? I could screen you The Poseidon Adventure from 72. I described it. I thought I had them in the bag. They passed, right? So then I said, okay, what I'm going to do, I'm going to screen The End of Oak Street, which is now on streaming, right? And I think you're really going to like it. And I did. And they loved it. Like, they were on the edge of the seat watching it. And I was too, in the back row. I was sitting in the back row on the bench. I always sit. And I'm like, I'm watching this for the third time. And I'm like, man, like, this movie's not good. This movie's like really good. And this movie's going to play in 10 years. Like, this movie's going to have a legacy. I know it will. It's going to find a good audience, because it's really good. And I'll tell you, you're going to laugh at this one. I got the girls, the women's soccer team coming down on Tuesday night, ESU, right? So I gave them a choice. I said, I want to screen The End of Oak Street for you. And then the coach comes back today and says, the girls thought about it. Can you screen How to Lose a Guy in 10 Days?
1: Yeah.
0: And I said, sure.
1: You can't win them all, Chuck.
0: As long as they buy popcorn, soda, and ice cream, yeah, I could screen whatever you want.
1: So what ends up number one this weekend? When all is said and done?
0: It looks like a neck and neck between Avengers Endgame, Encore, and Resident Evil, with Prime Time coming in third and Heart of the Beast fourth.
1: Can I still go on Disney and watch Endgame this weekend, or no? Did they pull it? I didn't even notice.
0: I don't know the answer. If they didn't pull it, there's no 4 minute extra. I know, like, I watched some of the YouTube stuff. I didn't see the scene, but they leaked it. But I know the end. I know the end credit sequence.
1: Right. Right.
0: And one reviewer, I'm not going to tell you, because
1: I'm surprised you don't want to spoil it, because usually, like,
0: I will if you want me to.
1: No. That's okay. We'll be fine.
0: But anyway, a couple reviewers I read that said that that Marvel has sacrificed the experience of Avengers Endgame for the people who saw it in its theatrical run.
1: Really?
0: To do this tack on ending.
1: Oh, that's
0: do this tack on ending, because it's a big plot point that sets up.
1: All right, that's good enough. That's good enough. That's good enough. Yeah, that's good enough.
0: My point is, I gave it some thought, right? Like, I could have booked it. I chose not to, right? Because I got Heart of the Beast and I got Prime Time, and I took Practical Magic too, because I got
1: Was another success story that we didn't bring up, but that's done pretty well.
0: Well, is it successful? Well, 30.

0: $1 million opening. I don't. That's. I think they wanted more.
1: Yeah,
0: I
1: but
0: mean, it's fine.
1: how much did they spend on it? They didn't couldn't have spent too much on that, did
0: I
1: they?
0: don't know.
1: Yeah.
0: Sandra Bullock, Nicole Kidman, legacy
1: Yeah.
0: sequel. I don't know.
1: I don't know.
0: I considering nostalgia and legacy sequel. I'm surprised that movie didn't do 40 million
1: Like,
0: plus. But
1: here's the thing. The
0: yeah, tell me.
1: nostalgia aspect of this movie, it wasn't that well received. It wasn't that big a hit. It
0: No, but
1: wasn't.
0: it does. But it has a legacy. I'm going to tell you why. Because there's people every Halloween
1: Yeah, I
0: that
1: get
0: want to
1: that, but
0: rent
1: it's
0: a
1: no
0: theater out.
1: hocus
0: They love that
1: pocus.
0: first
1: It's
0: film.
1: no hocus pocus. It's not. It
0: Maybe
1: just
0: not.
1: doesn't have a
0: It has a
1: doesn't have.
0: female base, though. Not
1: Hey,
0: for
1: speaking
0: me.
1: of,
0: I don't care.
1: did you book Dolly Parton's re-release of 9 to 5 for October
0: I did
1: 9th
0: not.
1: for the
0: I
1: Dolly
0: did not.
1: Foundation? How do you think that'll
0: No.
1: play on the big screen? Because let's face it,
0: Oh, well.
1: yeah, that movie nowadays, I would think
0: Is a
1: it's not
0: relic.
1: going to
0: It's a relic. No, it's not.
1: land.
0: My God, if I
1: It is a good
0: backpack,
1: movie, though.
0: if I book, if I book Back to the Future, it may not land.
1: Well, no,
0: Every
1: that
0: 10
1: one.
0: years that go, no, every 10 years that goes by, these movies become forgotten to a lot of people, even the bigger names that you would think.
1: Yeah,
0: Maybe
1: my
0: I'm
1: point.
0: fabricating a little with Back to the Future, but it's not what you think.
1: My point is more of that those workplaces don't exist anymore and those bosses don't exist anymore, right? So this 9 to 5 is even more of a relic because it will nobody will recognize what kind of world that is because how much has changed since the late 70s, early 80s,
0: Well,
1: especially.
0: and also, I don't think people in the last 20 years equated Dolly Parton, who's awesome, as a movie star, right? As a
1: No,
0: like,
1: not at
0: they think they
1: all.
0: looked at her more for
1: Entrepreneur. Yeah, singer,
0: entrepreneur,
1: songwriter,
0: right? Country,
1: amusement park. Yeah.
0: Hollywood, Dollywood, Dolly World. I got another story, just real quick. I want to tell you, I did like every
1: Which
0: once in a while. I'm doing.
1: ESU team is this story?
0: It's not an issue, but
1: Oh, okay.
0: it's okay. I ever I pop on sometimes on a Saturday night at like 9 o'clock, right? After hours, I'll do a free mystery movie. I don't tell them what it is. I tell them
1: Right,
0: the
1: right.
0: rating. So last week, Saturday, it was rated R, and I said it's school related, right? So I had about 25 people show up. I was like, wow,
1: There
0: this
1: he
0: is really
1: goes.
0: cool.
1: He's showing the principal, and
0: It,
1: everybody loved
0: yes,
1: it.
0: I showed the
1: Standing
0: principal.
1: ovation, 10 minutes
0: Yeah.
1: standing ovation. Jim
0: No,
1: Belushi showed
0: yeah.
1: up. Not a dry eye in the house when Ray Don
0: No.
1: Chong almost gets raped. I mean, it's just unbelievable what happened at the
0: I
1: principal.
0: enjoyed it, and they enjoyed it. Like
1: Yeah.
0: they don't, none of them remembered it. They had
1: I
0: no
1: don't.
0: idea. Only a couple, but most of us like, wow, it was really cool.
1: I asked Chuck in a text, is there ever a
0: Yeah.
1: movie you show where people walk out and say, this sucks. It's the worst night I've ever experienced in my life. It seems like everything it just strikes gold at the Grand Theater in East Stroudsburg. You can't miss.
0: There's only, no, I can't. I can't when I pick. But there were two movies that I walked out of in my life that I, one was Sin City. I didn't like it at all. Okay.
1: Yeah,
0: I
1: you
0: just
1: should
0: was
1: show
0: bored to tears.
1: that. Show that.
0: And the second one was Hitchhiker's Guide to the Galaxy. It was beyond painful to get through that
1: You should
0: movie.
1: do a double feature mystery movie of those two
0: Yeah.
1: movies and see what I want to see what your reaction is.
0: I was teasing my wife and daughter, and I said, I'm tempted. They said, what? I said, I want to do a mystery movie and show Beyond the Poseidon Adventure to see the reaction.
1: Yeah, good luck with that. It's funny how
0: Yeah.
1: It's funny how you set up the mystery
0: You
1: movie and I knew exactly what you showed. So
0: did.
1: it
0: Well, you
1: wasn't,
0: so you're psychic.
1: yeah, no, if you
0: You
1: know
0: it,
1: Chuck Carr,
0: it
1: it's not that hard to figure
0: yeah.
1: you out, is my point, Chuck.
0: It
1: It's
0: but
1: not
0: it
1: that much of a
0: seemed
1: mystery. There's about 50 movies you watch all the time, and that's one of them.
0: It seems like you're 2 weeks off. Your mind is like it's rapid fire. It's really good.
1: Well, maybe you should take 2 weeks off and you'll show better movies at your movie theater.
0: I got a couple more stories here. You want to hear?
1: Well, another story? Oh man, this is what happens when you take 2 weeks off. He's got to tell me all his stories. All right, what did you show?
0: I no, I didn't show.
1: Okay.
0: There was the premiere of Digger was the other night, right?
1: Right.
0: Tom Cruise,
1: Tom Cruise.
0: it comes out next weekend, October 2nd, and so reportedly the people who watched it was mostly critics. Some thought it was they liked it, but a lot said very divisive, and
1: Right.
0: One guy said the odd house or the

0: Oscar crowd might like it, but general audience, he said, the
1: It's not gonna
0: cinema
1: make my
0: score will
1: money.
0: be terrible, he said.
1: Yeah, it's not gonna make
0: Because
1: money. That's
0: he
1: why I
0: said
1: didn't even bring it
0: some
1: up.
0: people called it unpleasant.
1: Yeah.
0: Unpleasant. They say he's great, his acting's great, but it's unpleasant and it's just not gonna connect with mainstream audiences at all.
1: Yeah, that's why I didn't even bring it up.
0: I actually booked it instead of Variety. I booked it 3 weeks ago, so I don't know, I'm sort of kicking myself on that one, but
1: I would have released Heart of the Beast against that, and Brad Pitt would have destroyed that movie. That's just me personally, but I like Tom Cruise. I'm glad he's doing press for it. It's good to see him in the
0: Yeah,
1: public eye,
0: no.
1: and yeah,
0: I'm interested. I'm
1: yeah, I'm
0: curious,
1: gonna
0: to be
1: see
0: honest
1: it.
0: with
1: I'll
0: you.
1: see it.
0: I
1: I'll
0: am
1: see it.
0: curious.
1: I'm still
0: I am curious.
1: unbelievable that the director's name's above the title, which, all due respect to
0: Well,
1: Birdman, that movie's quite
0: yeah.
1: overrated. That's quite
0: I
1: overrated.
0: agree with that. I look, a lot of those movies for that decade that started winning Oscars for Best Picture, although I don't think it did it win the it didn't win the
1: Yeah,
0: Oscar for Best Picture.
1: it
0: It
1: did.
0: was oh it did. Okay. They're
1: Yeah.
0: overrated. They're
1: Yeah.
0: just overrated, you know. Nobody's watching Moonlight, right? There's a
1: No.
0: lot
1: But
0: of
1: they
0: those
1: are, I
0: movies.
1: still think people are watching Green Book. I think they are. Maybe
0: I
1: not that
0: hope so.
1: many.
0: That one I liked. That one had mainstream appeal.
1: Hopefully
0: I
1: there'll
0: got
1: be
0: a couple.
1: mainstream appeal for the Fred Astaire biopic that's going to be coming
0: Yeah,
1: out. Great
0: I send you the
1: cast.
0: link. Tell me the cast.
1: It's Tom Holland, obviously, as Fred Astaire,
0: Yes.
1: and Sabrina Carpenter and Margot Qualley as Ginger Rogers and Adele is there, respectively. I mean, that is a
0: Wow.
1: smart cast. Great
0: Now
1: job.
0: I told you 2 weeks ago before you took this extended vacation that Monica Barbaro was a top choice alongside Margot Qualley. They obviously went with Margaret Qualley, maybe because they felt she would play on screen with Tom Holland, the physicality of them both on screen together versus Monica Barbaro. Maybe they felt her personality was
1: I
0: too
1: think it's
0: strong. I
1: the,
0: don't know.
1: I think she comes across older, and I think that's the problem.
0: Maybe I think from I think Margaret Qualley in the decade that movie will take place might be more. He might fit better in the decade, right?
1: But how
0: Probably what,
1: inspiring, I mean,
0: 40s, 50s?
1: how inspiring to cast Sabrina Carpenter's Ginger Rogers. I mean, that is
0: That's
1: perfect
0: cool.
1: casting. It's great. And then you're going to get her fans going to see it.
0: Right,
1: And
0: that's another reason to
1: it's a
0: cast it, but it's
1: coup.
0: good cast. It's good. It's a coup.
1: It's a
0: I agree
1: coup.
0: with you.
1: Great job, 100%. What other movie news you got?
0: Warner Brothers officially announced with a very tweet teaser, Gremlins 3.
1: Yeah, I saw that.
0: October,
1: Yeah.
0: October 2028. Now I get Halloween month, October.
1: Halloween.
0: That's not a summer. That's not a summer or Christmas release. I don't get
1: Yeah.
0: that.
1: Well,
0: But
1: Zach Galligan's probably excited, right? I mean,
0: will he
1: something to
0: be in it?
1: do. Something to
0: Will he be
1: do.
0: in it? Will he be in it?
1: He's gotta be in it. He's
0: I don't
1: gotta be
0: know.
1: in it. He's gotta be in it. You can't make that movie wet.
0: Chris Columbus, who wrote the original film, will produce and direct. The guy who wrote the two guys who wrote The Last Final Destination Bloodline will write this writing the script. So Dante's not involved. That's sort of a bummer. I know he's
1: That's a
0: like
1: bummer.
0: 79, but it's
1: That's
0: still
1: a
0: a bummer.
1: bummer. That's young. 79's young.
0: Let
1: That's a
0: me ask you a
1: bummer.
0: question. If you had a okay, you're Warner Brothers, right? I'm gonna put you in the boardroom here.
1: Okay.
0: Gremlins in 84 was a massive hit, right?
1: Yeah.
0: We both love it. I saw it 9 times in a theater, maybe 10. I love that movie.
1: Right.
0: And then they waited a long time to do Gremlins 2. And Gremlins 2 comes across a little bit like a parody. They're having fun with the first film. But I
1: Yeah.
0: still really like it. It has a fan base, but it only did $41 million in 89. I think it came out
1: Right.
0: in 89, right? So Gremlins was a huge hit. $11 million budget did like 150. They made a lot of money, right? So now it's almost hard to believe there's been not a Gremlins movie. Because it's just for a studio film, my God, Mike, it's just prime to do. Like, how could you not do another Gremlins movie? So the question is it a pure reboot? Because I mean, Chris Columbus, he wrote the original. Do you bring back Zach Galligan and try to get Phoebe Cates back, and have them be part of it?
1: You do these legacy sequel, maybe I would. I mean,
0: I
1: but
0: don't think
1: you
0: they would be front and center in the story. I don't
1: I
0: think
1: would
0: so.
1: think you could get
0: But
1: away
0: probably
1: with a
0: their kid.
1: pure,
0: It would be their kid, right?
1: yeah, you could get away with just a pure, not a reboot, but

0: just standalone Gremlins movie, and it's not,
1: Pu pu puppets are all CGI. Animatronics?
0: I would do puppets, but they'll
1: Me
0: probably
1: too.
0: do CGI. They probably will. But who knows? I mean, I was excited to see that though. I think, if you could get Zach Galligan and Phoebe Cates back in the role of somehow, some way, you gotta
1: Yeah.
0: do it. You have to do it. I
1: I
0: mean,
1: don't know if you heard. Did you hear the story that Joe Dante has a 3 hour plus cut of Gremlins that will probably be released either on Blu-ray or I'd love to see them. I don't know
0: three-hour
1: about theatrically.
0: Gremlins
1: Yeah, well, I
0: movie.
1: don't know. I'm going to tell you something, see if this jogs a memory. When the Gremlins used to air on syndication, right? On WPIX Channel 11, like years after the fact, right? I remember there, and you can watch this on YouTube. I remember extra footage. There's one scene that takes place with Judge Reinhold's character in the bank vault. He's locked in the bank vault. Did you ever see
0: Yeah,
1: that scene?
0: I don't remember it. I
1: So
0: don't.
1: there's a lot of footage.
0: Right.
1: I don't. That's look. We both know extra footage, 2 minute warning, earthquake, not necessarily a good thing,
0: No,
1: right?
0: no,
1: Like
0: no.
1: I mean, I know the abyss. See, the abyss is an aberration because Cameron couldn't do what he wanted because he had a time restraint with the studio, right?
0: Right,
1: So he had to
0: right.
1: nub off his last act. So he had a great film, and he made it a very good film by nubbing it. But then he restored that ending, and he made it a great film. But
0: Yes.
1: most of this stuff, when you add extra scenes, I'm mixed on it from an artistic point of view because it's sort of like a Picasso. Do you repaint the Picasso? Like your cut is your cut, right?
0: Apparently they sprayed graffiti on the end game, the ending. I can't wait to see this ending you tout that changes everything. Let's talk about some trailers.
1: Yeah.
0: A new extended trailer of the John Madden
1: Saw it. We
0: movie.
1: saw it this morning. I love it.
0: I do too. I don't know what Nick Cage is channeling. It's the only thing
1: Yeah,
0: I can't figure out.
1: I said the same thing. Is he? It almost comes a tweak as a little bit of a parody because
0: Yes,
1: we're
0: yeah.
1: football fans. We know we watch Madden for decades, right? Like with the scene in the trailer when Madden says, "I love this game."
0: Yeah, it.
1: When he's orchestrating when the creators of the Madden game, like he says, here's all my playbook for my whole
0: Right.
1: like wait, is that really Madden?
0: Well, here's the
1: Yeah.
0: interesting thing. I think, I don't know, Nicolas Cage is a weird anomaly.
1: Oh, completely.
0: I mean, obviously, for all the reasons, but here's the thing now. He became such a caricature of him. Making all these movies, and it's almost became a parody of like I'm Nick
1: A
0: Cage and in
1: hundred
0: these
1: percent,
0: movies. So now it's almost like they threw it, this movie almost takes on the tone of Nicolas Cage just having fun and being a goofball in a movie instead of it taking the subject seriously. It becomes more about Nick Cage and less about Madden, and I'm not sure how that's gonna but you said it. I mean, what's the same? Looks exactly like Al Davis. I mean,
1: Oh,
0: and
1: that's a great
0: Christian
1: performance.
0: Bale, and it'll probably be a sin that he can't get nominated for anything because it's going to go straight to stream. Because,
1: I know. Is that the rule? Is that the rule?
0: I think it is the rule that
1: You
0: he
1: don't think
0: has
1: they'll
0: to play
1: put
0: in a
1: in a
0: theater.
1: you don't think they'll put it in a couple theaters just to get
0: Maybe.
1: they'll do that.
0: I mean, maybe, but it wasn't. I did like it a lot. I just didn't feel like a Madden. It didn't feel like a movie that portrays John Madden. It felt like a fun NFL
1: They're
0: movie. I
1: having a
0: mean,
1: little bit of, they're having a little bit of fun with it.
0: yeah, and that's fine too. But I was very impressed, and I know you're not a big fan of Kylo Ren, but the Paper Tiger trailer looks really,
1: That
0: really
1: I
0: good.
1: didn't see.
0: It looks like a gritty 70s movie with him and Miles Teller, basically a New York City crime mafia movie, Russian mafia movie, Scarlett Johansson. I mean, it looks really like the movie made in the 70s. So hopefully Adam Driver and Miles Teller will carry a good
1: That's a
0: little
1: neon film.
0: drama.
1: That's a neon film.
0: It's a neon film, but real
1: Yeah.
0: good. You should see the trailer. It looks really good.
1: Now, when

0: What else do I got? I just wanted
1: Oh, I wanted to
0: oh, I
1: ask you
0: got,
1: this. I
0: go
1: saw an
0: ahead, tell
1: interview
0: me.
1: with Robert Pattinson.
0: Yeah.
1: He says that the new Batman is not going to be in the James Gunn universe.
0: Right.
1: Doesn't
0: He
1: think
0: says it
1: so.
0: doesn't fit. He doesn't
1: Yeah.
0: fit. I
1: So
0: don't think it
1: do you
0: fits
1: buy
0: either,
1: it?
0: but
1: Do you buy it?
0: I do to a point because like my gut feeling says it just doesn't fit. They
1: Does
0: would
1: the
0: have to
1: end
0: lighten
1: of
0: it.
1: Joker 2 fit for the Batman? Somehow that guy is the Joker and he's in the new Batman.
0: I mean, if they wanted to do that, but that movie was so unwell received,
1: Right.
0: I just don't see how they would connect them.
1: So this is going to
0: Now,
1: be the
0: look, you
1: spin.
0: easily could have did if let's say there was never that Joker too, right? You
1: Right.
0: easily could have had Joaquin Phoenix
1: Joaquin
0: as a
1: Phoenix
0: Joker in
1: in
0: the
1: yeah.
0: Batman 2 universe, in the Batman 2 world, 100%.
1: Have Jared Leto in the
0: No,
1: Batman? No, right.
0: I don't want that, please, no.
1: Anyway, I
0: I
1: digress. So
0: look,
1: you don't
0: I
1: think
0: receive.
1: it's gonna link. You don't think there's a link there.
0: I don't. And I look, I don't want to see him. Like, I'm not the biggest Robert Pattinson Batman fan. I just, he's not. I don't feel like that's my Batman I love, right? Like, I love Keaton. I love Bale. I like Ben Affleck a lot. And, you
1: So,
0: know, when you look at Ben Affleck and Batman v Superman, that's a great Bruce Wayne Batman. And then they lighten him up for Justice League and it becomes silly.
1: right.
0: Like, that's not the same person. That's not the same character. Like, that's not the Batman of Batman v, you know, he's joking, he's
1: Give
0: kidding.
1: me, yeah, give me the
0: No.
1: odds
0: Yeah.
1: of we see a movie with David Corn Sweat and Robert Pattinson side by side. What are the odds of that ever happening?
0: 10%.
1: That's it. Wow.
0: I don't think it happens, no.
1: Now, wow. Did you see the Mr. Irrelevant great trailer with Corn
0: I
1: Sweat?
0: love it.
1: Oh my
0: The buzz
1: gosh.
0: is awesome.
1: Yeah.
0: I watched that with a friend, and he said, "That's David Corn." No, it's not,
1: Yeah, I know,
0: because
1: right?
0: yeah, it's a really good. That's a
1: Great
0: really good
1: trailer.
0: trailer.
1: Great trailer, although Michael Shannon as Bill Parcells, that's a bit of a reach. It's a
0: Yeah,
1: bit of
0: because
1: a reach. He just doesn't look
0: he's a bit of
1: anything
0: a
1: like
0: read.
1: him or act like.
0: No,
1: But
0: he doesn't.
1: did I, you know, what's his name look like Dick Vermeil? I guess he did a little bit.
0: He did a little bit.
1: Greg Kinnear, right? I guess,
0: Right.
1: yeah.
0: Right.
1: Well,
0: That
1: all right, what
0: movie
1: else you
0: remind
1: got?
0: me that movie really reminded me of the trailer. I was like, boy, that's like Invincible.
1: It does
0: Invincible,
1: look like
0: right?
1: Invincible. It does.
0: Yeah.
1: It
0: But I
1: does.
0: hear that the
1: There's no.
0: movie is tested through the roof.
1: Yeah.
0: I got one other thing before I bring Heart of the Beast. Let's get back to Heart of the Beast. I didn't see it yet. I'm gonna watch it this weekend, right? But I read, and I know it's because it was in the trades, that when they cut the movie in the editing room, right, that there were two versions. One version was director David Ayer's version, and the other version was a version that Brad Pitt wanted.
1: Wow.
0: They had Brad Pitt disagreed on tone,
1: Wow.
0: right?
1: Which one
0: So,
1: won out?
0: okay, the David Ayer one won out
1: Wow.
0: with supervision by Brad Pitt. There were people
1: Wow.
0: inside the studio that agreed with Ayer's version, right? And but Brad Pitt has a lot of power. So my point is, they ran the movie through test audiences. Well, you know, now this is a question I have for you. I'm glad you that I this popped in my head. You're running a studio. You believe the best movie should be released, right? Now, when we brought, this is an interesting topic. When we brought Kristen Stewart on the show to promote, she promoted The Lost Girls, The Wrong Girl, The Wrong Girls. She said to me that she doesn't do studio films right now because she believes that a movie should be the vision of the director, one vision, and the cast and crew should get behind that vision and work to create the vision of what the director wants with no test screenings, basically, right? My question to you is, give me your thoughts on test screenings, and then I'll give you my opinion.
1: What, whether to do them or not, or
0: Yes,
1: react to
0: whether to
1: them.
0: do them, whether
1: Yeah,
0: do you learn?

0: Is it a learning tool, yes or
1: Yeah, I
0: no?
1: think so. I think there's many a success stories that studios learn from test scores and made movies better, for sure. I think it's a worthwhile project, because we see so much crap out there. I wish they would do more test screenings to figure out how to really make a movie that audiences want. So if the audience is going to react a certain way, and you need them to react a certain way, having a test screening will show you that. I don't think it's done enough, to be honest with you. I wish it
0: You
1: was done
0: look,
1: more. I really do.
0: I would say this. I think for the audience, right? The question is this: is the movie made for the director, or is the movie made for the audience that sees the film, right? I think that's the first question you have to answer.
1: Right.
0: I do believe there's certain directors, like, you don't want to tinker because you have faith that they're going to deliver a great product. James Cameron would be one. Martin Scorsese, Steven Spielberg. Having said that, I do think there's a place
1: Oh,
0: for test
1: David Fincher,
0: audiences,
1: Christopher Nolan. I mean,
0: right?
1: there's, but yeah, I get what you're saying. I do.
0: I do think, I could argue both sides, but at the end of the day, I think, look, if there's something in the movie, look, Joker 2 is a perfect example. No test screenings. He had in the contract, right, the director, who did a great first movie, in my opinion, but he had in his contract no test screenings, right? So that cut was that cut, right? Test audience, especially the end, hated it. Like, if you have a bad end, if you have a good movie but a terrible ending, you have a bad movie, because that's all the audience is going to remember. So if you
1: Sure.
0: could do a test screening and the test screening audiences come back and say, "Look, we don't like this," right? I think you have to learn from it. You have to. So
1: Absolutely.
0: why
1: Absolutely.
0: release a movie where everybody, or the whole mass audience, is going to say, "I hated that," but the director likes it? What's the purpose?
1: Absolutely. I agree 100%. I mean, why are you
0: Yeah.
1: putting it out for the masses if the masses
0: Right.
1: aren't
0: Why
1: going to
0: then
1: make
0: why
1: it
0: are you
1: better?
0: putting then just show it to you just
1: Yeah,
0: show it to your wife
1: just.
0: and kid, right?
1: Yeah, one other topic I wanted to discuss before we get into the survival movies,
0: Sure.
1: and I'm not sure if you brought it up with Scott at all, but the big deal with this Infinity Vision in theaters, right, that Doomsday
0: Yeah.
1: is being released on because they can't get IMAX screens because
0: It's a
1: Doom
0: joke.
1: Part 3 is going to be on
0: Yeah.
1: all the IMAX. So basically, don't be fooled. The screen, I mean, it's a bigger screen, it's a wider screen, but my buddy went to the theaters the other day and saw Spider-Man, really liked it. He
0: Yeah.
1: said, yeah, and I went to the theaters where there's screens on the wall. I'm like, so this ScreenX is this extended movie theater screen that I guess goes to the sides of the movie theater now. I have not seen
0: Really?
1: the movie there yet, but Infinity
0: Okay.
1: Vision is like that, but not that. So I guess this is just a almost like they're doing the gimmicks they used to do back in the day with the giant screens and telling people, hey, see it this way because on your
0: And it's
1: TV,
0: not,
1: you
0: but
1: know.
0: it's not like an art house theater. It's not like they're gonna tell you can't show it. They're gonna show it. Any theater that wants to book it,
1: Right.
0: they'll book.
1: Right.
0: They're
1: Well,
0: just gonna say, "Oh,
1: there's only 75 Infinity screens, right?
0: it's so
1: So
0: silly."
1: it is, but it's a marketing ploy like in CinemaScope, right? And it's like,
0: Right.
1: holy, I gotta see it that way. It's just
0: So
1: interesting to me.
0: it's
1: Now,
0: not like Odorama, though, right? Remember that
1: no,
0: one?
1: it's not or Sensoround,
0: John Waters.
1: you know?
0: Odorama, okay.
1: Yeah,
0: Yeah.
1: but it is interesting that they're trying to solve the gimmick of people not going to the theaters with interesting ways to do it, although Doomsday really doesn't need that gimmick. And let's face it, it's their way of competing with the lack of IMAX screens that it's going to be on, which is a little disappointing. Because let's face it, you and I are not the biggest Dune fans on the
0: No,
1: planet.
0: I honestly, this is what I'm going to book for the Christmas season at the end of the year. I'm booking
1: Well, let me
0: Avengers
1: guess. Let me
0: Doomsday.
1: guess. Let me guess. The
0: Coming.
1: principal? Right, the principal of Beyond
0: That's
1: the Hoop is
0: later
1: on
0: at
1: an
0: night.
1: adventure.
0: That's later at night. I'm going to book Avengers Doomsday because you have, of course, right? I'm
1: course.
0: going to pass on Doom, right? I'm going to book Jumanji on Christmas Day, and I'm going to
1: Right.
0: book Mr. Irrelevant.
1: Good. Did the other Doom movies perform at your theater?

0: The first one was basically COVID,
1: I
0: so
1: booked a second one.
0: yeah.
1: It was okay.
0: Yeah, that's one of those things where, like James Cameron, I wish Denis Villeneuve would do other things besides getting stuck in this Dune world because he's a great director and, you know, he's been wasted to me for 10 years. I know people love this series, but I don't know. I think it's a
1: Not
0: little
1: for me.
0: overblown. Nah, it's not for me
1: Yeah.
0: either. All right, let's talk about survival movies with the Heart of the Beast coming out. Now, you know, obviously. You could go down a lot of roads. I tried to stay away from disaster movies. Obviously, they're survival movies, you know.
1: Yeah.
0: But my whole point was try to do it from the point of view who's surviving, not the people that are trying to like rescue them, right? So
1: Okay.
0: that's the caveat. I broke that rule maybe once, and that's my number 10, which I put The Martian at number 10 with Matt Damon in outer space. A Lost on Mars, because they do
1: It's a good
0: deal a
1: pick.
0: lot with the people trying to save him. But let's face it, him stuck on that deserted planet. It's a great movie. Ridley Scott's last great movie, really, and very crowd pleasing and a good companion piece with Hail Mary, Project Hail Mary. So that's my number 10. You want to go back and forth? We can go back and forth because we'll probably share a few here.
1: Yeah, I'll go back and forth. My list is very diverse, but I try to stay away from disaster movies too. My number 10, I put 10 Cloverfield Lane from 2016. It's an interesting survival twist because you don't know is the world ending or not. We
0: Right.
1: both like Mary
0: Elizabeth Winstead, yep.
1: yeah, and John Goodman. They're really good in the film. It keeps you guessing throughout. Is the world ending? We don't know. And then at the end, you find out, holy smoke, this is a Cloverfield movie. I'm a fan. I like this. I like her a lot. And
0: Yeah.
1: Goodman's really good. And it's a really thought-provoking movie. So I liked it a lot. I put it as my number 10.
0: By the way, there are conspiracy theorists out there that say the end of Oak Street is in that universe. I don't know if you've heard that, but
1: Yeah, I heard that.
0: there are some people out there that are making that argument.
1: I
0: But
1: don't even know what that means, but okay.
0: I mean, there's a dinosaur, maybe the dinosaur in the Cloverfield movie. I don't know, dude. But that, you know, people have just got too much time on
1: They
0: their
1: have a
0: hands.
1: lot of time.
0: My number nine is a survival. In fact, Frank Marshall's got two movies on my top 10, but he did the movie for Disney, Eight Below, which you and I are, we talk about this movie a lot. Paul Walker, Lost, and his sled dogs go save him, his eight sled dogs. It's one of those Walt Disney movies they could have made in the 70s. It's uplifting, it's warm, and it really shows off the talents of what we lost when we lost Paul Walker beyond the Fast and the Furious movies. This guy could have been a leading man for quite some time. And it's a tearjerker and a real good story, especially if you're a dog lover, much like Heart of the Beast. Eight Below is a nice little flick up there in Alaska.
1: I like that film. It's not on my top 10. Here, I'm going to again all over the place. I went with Red Dawn as my number 9 from
0: Yeah, I was
1: eight
0: on my first list. I just
1: from
0: it didn't
1: 84.
0: check a lot enough boxes for survival.
1: To me, it's just the concept of it is so interesting
0: Yeah.
1: because it makes no sense, right? I mean, Russia, the Russia paratroops into Iowa and tries to take over the country.
0: With
1: And
0: Cuba,
1: then
0: by
1: you
0: the
1: get
0: way.
1: this
0: With Cuba.
1: with Cuba, and you get
0: Yeah.
1: this high school resistance led by Patrick Swayze, Charlie Sheen, C. Thomas Howell, and Jennifer Grey is in the film.
0: Yeah,
1: It's just
0: politically
1: one
0: it
1: of those.
0: makes no sense, but
1: So
0: it is
1: politically, it
0: fun.
1: makes no
0: Yeah.
1: sense, but it's fun,
0: Yeah.
1: and it has an edge. It has a
0: Oh
1: really
0: yeah.
1: harsh edge.
0: Yeah. Yeah.
1: Milos Forman, not Milos. What was the guy's name who wrote the movie? Not F
0: John
1: Milos.
0: Milius. John
1: John
0: Milius.
1: Milius. Yeah, who's a interesting character to say the least. But when it comes on television, I'm like, oh, I'm watching that because it's just a good hook. So I put that as my number 9.
0: Yeah, that's a good pick. It just did, like I said, it's more of a war movie than a survival movie, but it's definitely in that genre for sure. I'm gonna go 8 and 7 back to back because they're both shark movies, and they're only ones that are shark movies on here. That I went with Open Water from 2003 about the lost
1: Ethnic.
0: scuba divers. What a creepy, scary movie! They get abandoned by their scuba crew.

0: and they're stuck on water. It's such a scary movie. Now, it's hard to make a survivor movie, and spoiler alert, no one survives. That's why The Perfect Storm didn't make my list. Perfect Storm. I mean, nobody. It's not a survival movie when nobody survives, but it's
1: No.
0: really tense. Really captures what it would be like lost in that sea. And I put The Shallows as my number seven. Tight,
1: Good pick.
0: really, really involved shark movie with Blake Lively, probably better than she'll ever be. It's a 90-minute flick. It's on Netflix. It's real good, real scary, and it's done by one of our most underrated directors that we bring up all the time. Did you know who's done quite a lot of movies that Run All Night. He's done the Carry On. He's done all these little thrillers. This is another one of his real good movies. Check out Open Water and The Shallows are my eight and seven.
1: How good was a cliffhanger reboot? Oh, yeah, it didn't come out
0: We
1: yet.
0: will never know.
1: He directed that. I can't wait to see that one when it ever
0: Yeah.
1: it comes out. My number eight, I went with, again, outside the box here, a little Outbreak, 1995, Dustin Hoffman, Rene Russo,
0: That's a big in
1: Wolfgang.
0: scope. You went grand in
1: Well, yeah,
0: scope with that one,
1: I
0: yeah.
1: went grand in scope for this one, Wolfgang Petersen. Anytime you watch a film, it's timely because it certainly could happen. We've lived
0: Oh,
1: through
0: hell
1: it,
0: yeah.
1: right?
0: Yeah,
1: It's called
0: yeah.
1: COVID. And the survival of mankind. How much of a bigger scope can you get than Nashville? And you see Dustin Hoffman is a sort of like a action hero lead.
0: Yeah, for those
1: Pretty interesting.
0: pining for Dustin Hoffman to be the action hero, you get it in this film.
1: You
0: He doesn't
1: do.
0: throw any punches, but he does do some pretty mano a mano stuff with Donald Sutherland. People forget Morgan Freeman. I mean, it's a good
1: Right.
0: cast too. A real
1: It's a
0: good
1: good
0: cast.
1: cast, yeah.
0: Rene Russo, Cuba Gooding, Kevin Spacey, right? They're all in it. That's a real good movie. Again, a little bit grander in scope than I would do. What was your number seven? Because I skipped ahead for my two movies.
1: I went with Castaway.
0: Yeah, that's my number four. That's my number
1: Tom
0: four.
1: Hanks and the volleyball Wilson. What else do you need to know? Look, it's a tough movie to pull off because
0: Yeah.
1: you could argue without Tom Hanks, it could be boring, right? Because he's basically Tom Hanks carries the whole movie
0: Yeah.
1: on his back. The only aspect of this film that they have issues with
0: The
1: is
0: ending.
1: when it goes back to the mainland, it goes on
0: Yeah.
1: too long.
0: Yeah,
1: Like
0: the
1: the movie
0: ending.
1: should have basically, but like he could have went back to the mainland, 3 minutes, end credits roll,
0: Yeah.
1: right? That's not what they did. Hey, Helen
0: Yeah.
1: Hunt's his wife. It goes on. It feels like two film. It feels like two different movies in one film.
0: Yeah.
1: No,
0: Yeah. They don't land the ending as much as they think they do.
1: the ending's a misfire.
0: It
1: But I
0: much
1: like the
0: like,
1: film, and I like him a lot.
0: I will say, much like I Am Legend, when Wilson leaves the movie just kind of, it kind of goes away. It just becomes just a, Wilson was the heart, much like the dog was the heart in I Am Legend. This once Wilson leaves the flick, it is my number four though, because what a performance.
1: I
0: And
1: know he's a volleyball, but when he gets washed to sea, you sort of feel sad,
0: it's,
1: no?
0: yeah, it's as sad as anything you'll see on screen, to
1: Yeah.
0: be honest with you.
1: Yeah.
0: Another Lost at Sea movie is my number six, and that's All Is Lost. We talk about this movie
1: Oh,
0: a
1: it's a
0: lot
1: good
0: too.
1: movie. Yeah, good
0: With
1: movie.
0: Robert Redford stuck on his sailboat for 90 minutes. And of all the movies in the past decade or so, Chuck, no movie's last shot sticks with me as much as the last shot, the actual last, this in A Quiet Place, the
1: Yeah.
0: last frame just has stuck with me. And, not a lot of dialogue in this film. It's Robert
1: No.
0: Redford at his best.
1: And it was completely mismarketed because it made zero money.
0: Completely.
1: Like
0: It made
1: they
0: zero
1: couldn't even
0: money.
1: get it in, they couldn't even really get it in theater. I remember when the theater I'm involved in, when it was booking a lot of art house, they didn't even book it. Like
0: No, no.
1: they've gotten no theaters. I remember watching it on DVD. I was like, oh
0: Yeah,
1: wow, see, it was
0: yeah.
1: on DVD.
0: It's just a great movie. My number six, and you could tell, say, hey, name 20 Robert Redford movies, and people wouldn't even get to this one, right? They'd be
1: No,
0: all
1: they
0: over
1: would
0: the place.
1: not.
0: They would not even get to this movie, but this should be.
1: Forgotten and unseen,
0: Yeah,
1: or little
0: absolutely.
1: seen.
0: Yep.
1: My number six, I went with, I guess the point this is a disaster film, but it's a very different type. I went with The Impossible with
0: Yeah, that's my
1: Naomi
0: number.
1: Watts.
0: That's my
1: With
0: number one, Chuck.
1: yeah,
0: So
1: with Naomi, no,
0: you're not
1: yeah,
0: off
1: no,
0: base.
1: Naomi Watts and Ewan McGregor, 2012, and Tom Holland. I think it's his first film.
0: Great performance. Great performance.
1: This movie is frightening
0: Yes.
1: because that's.

0: there's about a couple and the kid on vacation. Tsunami hits their resort, and it is believable. Like, it is believable.
1: Great scene. Yep.
0: It's a great scene. It is scary. They don't know what's coming. And holy smoke, if you were involved in that situation.
1: No, this isn't even close. It's my number one because it's what this family does to survive. Split apart, right? Half the family goes one way, the other goes the other way. You got the two kids all by themselves. Tom Holland could have got an Oscar nomination for this. He is so good. The first time you'll see him in a movie is in The Impossible. And Naomi Watts and Ewan McGregor are just great. I mean, it's powerful at the end. And it's so smart where it is so grand in scope, but it only focuses on four characters, and that's the family, right? They don't get bogged down in side characters.
0: And you care about the family.
1: You care about the family right off the bat. Brilliant movie. It's my number one. J.A. Bayona is the director of this film, Chuck. And, you know, He did Fallen Kingdom.
0: Jurassic World Fallen Kingdom. Yeah.
1: So what a movie. Go back. I believe it's on Netflix, or it was, and you might have just missed it. But it's my number one, and it's not even close. I love this film so much. And you know, she's great. You know, she is another actress that just didn't work enough. I mean, she did, you know, she's in big stuff like King Kong and stuff, but every time she's on screen, she's just always effective. My number five is Alive, with the other Frank Marshall movie.
0: That was my number. That's my number one.
1: Yeah, and it's interesting. Yeah. We flip-flopped there, but obviously about the Chilean survivors in the Andes with Ethan Hawke and a bunch of characters, but it's really about, you know, cannibalism and what they do to try to get home. Very powerful movie. Great crash scene.
0: They sold that as a family film.
1: They did, I know. Well, it's a Disney film, right? So they had
0: it's a Disney film.
1: Yeah.
0: Hey, let's go to that Disney film where they eat each other.
1: But it is still quite powerful, and it's really well done.
0: And Ethan Hawke's awesome, no?
1: Ethan Hawke's awesome. I think the only
0: problem... He's had a great career. If you look really at his career, he's had a great career.
1: The only problem is a lot of the characters, you can't tell who's who a lot of the times because they all kind of look alike.
0: But their plight is harrowing. It sucks you in.
1: It really does, and it's so effective and so, and it's a true story, right? So that's the other part of it that's quite remarkable is that it is a true story,
0: right?
1: And they did a Society of the Snow, which is ironic because J.A. Bayona, he directed that version.
0: That was a doc, right?
1: Chilean movie. That came out on Netflix in 2020 during COVID, and it's one of the better movies of the year. So Bayona, again, is on this list kind of because that movie, Society of the Snow, in a lot of ways is grittier and more realistic than Alive. But I put Alive on the list because it is a little more mainstream and it does it is more for the bigger audiences. So, but if you want to see a real good depiction of this film done by the same director of The Impossible, go check out Society of the Snow. That's on Netflix because that was released on Netflix. Go check it out. So I had Alive at five, Castaway at four. I've got Gravity at number three. I love this film with Sandra Bullock, Lost in Space, totally from her perspective and what she's going through. George Clooney does have a small role in this film. It is
0: a big hit.
1: It was a huge hit. She got an Oscar.
0: She made a ton of money off that movie.
1: Yeah, the movie got nominated for Best Director. Alfonso Cuarón, great director, along with the ending. I love Gravity. It's a real good flick. I haven't seen it in a while. I want to go back and watch it again.
0: Oh, by the way, did I tell you I had the ESU lacrosse team come to the theater last week? I said, what do we want to watch? And they said, The Blind Side. So I played it for them. They loved it. Sandra Bullock, that's appeal.
1: But Gravity, number three. What's your number three?
0: I'm up to my number five. I'm going to do five and four. My number five is The Gray, Liam Neeson, 2011. I think, you know, after his really heavyweight Hollywood stuff, like, you know, Schindler's List, when he started doing more action stuff, I think this movie's great. I think this movie is an ensemble cast, small plane crashes in winter elements. It's a survival film. It has wolves. Liam Neeson's great. Everybody

0: everybody in this movie is good. I remember when it came out, I gave it 4 out of 4 stars. I'm a big fan. That's my number five. And my number four, I went with The Last Man on Earth with Vincent Price from 54. It's the first movie version of I Am Legend. It was shot in Italy, low budget, it's black and white. They remastered it. It's on Amazon Prime. You could watch it. It just feels like that movie feels like a guy who is all alone. I like the background of Italy when they shot this film. I love the Omega Man, and I like I Am Legend. But there's something about this movie in my childhood that I find special. So I put that as my number four.
1: I like it. I like it a lot. And the only title missing off my top 10 was my number two, and that's Ang Lee's Life of Pi from 2012, about a young boy stuck on a boat with a tiger, a Bengal tiger. And
0: Visually stunning.
1: visually stunning, a powerhouse of an ending, and a real good message of an ending too, about, the choices some people make about how they want to live their life and how they want to examine their past, and whether or not they want to wallow or whether or not they want to find the positives in life. And you get all that, but in a great adventure story with unbelievable visuals and a real good performance from basically an unknown actor, Suraj Sharma, who's on the boat most of the time with
0: Right.
1: the Bengal tiger. The Bengal tiger is the star of the film. Great book. They adapted it to a movie, and I was visually impressed and really taken aback by how powerful the ending was too. Life of Pi is my number two. So we're all over the
0: Now
1: map
0: I gotta go.
1: here.
0: I'm gonna go to my three and two. My number three is Into the Wild from 2007, directed by Sean Penn, Emile Hirsch. I think he was awesome in this film about a guy who had means to have a great life, decides to give it up to live in the wilderness. And when he gets there, he doesn't really know what he's doing. This movie has a bleak last act, but it is compelling.
1: Well,
0: I am a fan.
1: so did the real life subject. So
0: I
1: there
0: know.
1: was no
0: It's
1: uplifting ending for
0: it,
1: this
0: no,
1: movie.
0: I know. It's a true story. And it makes you wonder, Emile Hirsch, who's really done a lot of direct video stuff in the last decade.
1: He has unfortunately not survived his career.
0: No, it's interesting because he actually was pretty good. I know
1: Yeah.
0: he's a good
1: Yeah.
0: friend of DiCaprio.
1: Yeah.
0: It's interesting, but this movie, if there's one movie that he did that's
1: Oh
0: his
1: yeah,
0: claim to
1: that's no,
0: fame,
1: that would be
0: this is it. It's Into the Wild, which is a player at the Oscars that year. My number two, I went with Day of the Dead because it's a bleak survival movie that has, I love the score. It's set in an underground bunker. I love Dawn of the Dead from 78, but I'm a big fan of this film also. Colonel Rhodes is a great villain. It's a
1: right.
0: unique movie that it's the type of unique movie, Mike, that just don't make anymore simply because movies are on steroids, and back in 85 they were not. So
1: They were not.
0: this, they were not. And that's why these types of films have really interesting and unique legacies. So that was my number two. Is
1: And
0: Day of
1: we
0: the
1: did your
0: Dead
1: number one. What was your number one?
0: Alive?
1: Alive, yeah. Well, let's go back through the list one more time. The Martian, Eight Below, Open Water, The Shallows, All Is Lost, Alive, Castaway, Gravity, Life of Pi, The Impossible.
0: Here's my number 10, 10 Cloverfield Lane, and Red Dawn, Outbreak, Castaway, The Impossible, The Gray, Last Man on Earth, Into the Wild, Day of the Dead, and Alive. Good. This is a good
1: And
0: topic, Mike. I
1: neither
0: enjoyed
1: one
0: it.
1: of us, 120, 127 hours is a real good flick too. It didn't
0: That's a
1: make
0: good
1: my
0: one
1: list.
0: too. That
1: It's a
0: is a
1: good
0: good one, James
1: flick.
0: Franco. Yeah.
1: James Franco. And the 13 Lives, I really liked the Ron Howard movie about the kids that were stuck in the cave. But
0: Yeah.
1: that was
0: What about
1: really
0: the
1: neat.
0: Poseidon Adventure? That
1: Well,
0: almost made my number one.
1: when time ran out, I mean, beyond the design, I mean, these are all survival films. The
0: They are.
1: Swarm, how do you survive, the
0: How do I not have
1: Kennedys?
0: that on my list, right?
1: But it's interesting. On our list, would you rather be in the ocean, in the cold, on a
0: Jeez,
1: mountain?
0: that's a good. Not in the ocean. I could do
1: How
0: not in the
1: about
0: ocean.
1: a deserted island?
0: I might go with that one.
1: How about in outer space? Would you rather be deserted in outer
0: No,
1: space? No way,
0: I would
1: right?
0: not. No,
1: No.
0: no.
1: Well, it's an interesting list and a good subject and a good genre. It really is a good genre. There's a lot that we
0: It is.

0: It's, well,
1: Here,
0: because it's so diverse. It's so diverse.
1: yeah, it is. And one thing's for sure, it's hard to survive regular life. So when you see it on the big screen like this, it makes regular life a little more bearable. Chuck, we will do this all over again when, the Big Digger movie comes out with Tom Cruise next week.
0: And I
1: Have we
0: just
1: done
0: want
1: a
0: to say,
1: Tom Cruise? Have we done a Tom Cruise? We have to have done a
0: I
1: Tom
0: think we
1: Cruise.
0: have. Yeah.
1: We had to have done a
0: I
1: Tom
0: just
1: Cruise.
0: want to say after your 2 week island vacation, wherever you were, your energy levels are really good.
1: Oh, well,
0: So
1: thank
0: thank you
1: you,
0: very
1: man.
0: much. And
1: Thank
0: to
1: you.
0: the audience, as always, thank you very much for listening.
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0: the woods yet. I'm Chris DeMeo, Fox News. The nor'easter continues to batter much of the East Coast. Heavy rain and high winds hitting the region. Fox Weather's Bob Van Dillen has more from Manasquan, New Jersey.
1: High water, that's been the big issue right around these areas. And we had a major flood. It was the fifth highest high tide in Manasquan history. Now, the storms, I mean, it's just been parked offshore. It's been throttling the Jersey Shore now. This is the second night in a row. Now it looks like all the trending with the models edging it back across the Jersey Shore. It kind of camped out there for all day, just winding around, and then finally ejecting out by Monday. Biggest concern around here, yeah, it's the beach erosion, it's the coastal flooding, but it's the onset of the winds that are still going to be cranking. We're watching these winds gusting overnight to 60 miles per hour.
0: And the storm knocking out power to roughly 100,000 customers in the region, the storm claiming the life of a 56-year-old Brooklyn man when a tree fell on him. Meantime, Hurricane Nolo is taking aim at Hawaii. Sustained winds are 100 miles an hour, but it's expected to become a major hurricane by early in the morning. Meantime, Molo is still a powerful force storm with 145 winds off the Mexico coast. After Iran proposed a deal to reopen the Strait of Hormuz, President Trump rejected the offer.
2: President Trump says he is still open to negotiations, but he found that this proposal, the demands that Iran placed on the U.S. under it, to be too bold given the economic condition that Iran has put itself in. Listen.
3: What they want to do is immediately open the Hormuz Strait. You know why? Because they're dying. You know why they're dying? Because they have no money coming in. Because they get their money from the Hormuz Strait.
2: Now, President Trump says that his Chinese counterpart during this week's three-day state visit agrees that Iran should never have a nuclear weapon. But the president did not address whether the two spoke about alleged aid that...
0: Fox's Alexandria Hoff. 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

0: Hey, Wobbleland, it's KB here. Listen up for a minute. 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
3: Eliza Avila Xavier, she was arrested while protesting Israeli Prime Minister Benjamin Netanyahu's visit to New York City. In an op-ed, she said in part, quote, "I refuse to allow a war criminal to roam the streets of our city unchallenged. I refuse to play host to a man who has overseen the slaughter or injury of more than 64,000 children in Gaza with American taxpayer dollars."
4: Fox's Christina Coleman. 4 people are dead after a helicopter crash just outside of Montreal. A spokesperson saying the chopper was reportedly experiencing difficulties before going down. The Transportation Safety Board of Canada is investigating. The nor'easter seems to be affecting ticket prices for Sunday's New York Giants game against the Tennessee Titans at MetLife Stadium. Upper-level seats starting as low as $14 to $21 on secondary markets. I'm Chris DeMayo. This is Fox News.
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6: Partly cloudy skies overhead. Cool tonight, lows mid-40s. Another day with lots of sun tomorrow, high Sunday, low 70s. Looking dry the first half of the work week with plenty of sun to go around. Highs low to mid-70s most days this week. A front brings better rain chances midweek. Expect scattered showers from Wednesday into the start of next weekend.
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8: Maybe your Republican just goes along to get along, and he's one of these guys that the best job he's ever going to have in his life is being a member of Congress, and that'll be the most money that they'll ever make in their life. 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

From the Great Lakes, on the other side of Erie, I'm Ryan Renker, your host tonight on Coast to Coast AM. Big show planned for you tonight. Lon Milo Duquette on magic, the occult, and a topic I think a lot of people are interested in, Aleister Crowley. A lot of great ties to him. Is he misunderstood? Maybe is a question some people have been asking as of late, so we'll talk to Lon about that in the first half of the show. Second half, we're going to talk to Kathleen Reddy Diane, a medium, on messages from the other side and soulmates. Welcome into the show. Thank you for all the great emails. Ryan Renker at coasttocoastam.com is the email address. I do keep it up during the show, and I try to respond to messages during the break. And I got a couple of very interesting emails

0: last night after the show, and there was one in particular that stands out from a Marine who worked Guantanamo Bay some couple decades ago. And he was telling me about all the different hauntings on the base there and what it was like working the military when the hauntings were happening. Whenever you have a military base and hauntings, it makes you wonder, is there secret technology that's being used? Is there something about that spot? Is it what's going on at the spot that attracts something out there that's paranormal? And I wish I could read the whole thing, but some of the things he mentioned, one day he was working the perimeter and he saw something he can't describe about the size of an elephant. He said he would hear footsteps and there'd be no one there. He said several hours could pass by and they wouldn't be able to account for the missing time. Really strange stuff there. Maybe that could be a show in the future. But I do like getting those types of emails, your experiences. Ryan Renker at coasttocoastam.com is how you do it. We're going to talk about Aleister Crowley and some of the history there. British occultist, magician, and author Lon Milo Duquette will join us after the break. I'm Ryan Recker on Coast to Coast AM. Don't go anywhere.
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0: And welcome back to Coast AM. I'm your host, Ryan Recker, and joining us here is a singer-songwriter, which I don't know how much of that plays into the creative side of his work, because he talks and writes about some really fascinating topics. Lon Milo Duquette, thank you so much for joining us here on Coast to Coast AM.
4: Well, thank you for having me, Ryan.
0: Do you have your guitar near you? Are we going to hear some music tonight?
4: You are not.
0: It's a little bit late. You'd wake up other people in the house. I know how that goes. My office in the basement is directly below the master bedroom, so my wife sometimes will let me know if I'm getting too animated or too loud at night. So I know how that goes. A guitar would be off limits.
4: Yes.
0: I think something that maybe as an American I need to figure out, because when I listen to the Ozzy Osbourne song, Black Sabbath, Mr. Crowley, but I understand, is it Crowley? How's the correct way to pronounce Aleister Crowley or Aleister Crowley?
4: Well, the way Aleister Crowley pronounced it was Crowley, and he said it rhymes with holy. And
0: Okay.
4: Yeah.
0: Got
4: and
0: it.
4: Actually, Ozzy's song really didn't have anything to do with Aleister Crowley.
0: Well, when you hear it, you think, oh, okay, yeah.
4: Yeah.
0: Some of the lyrics line up. It makes it look like it is, at
4: you
0: least.
4: You know, it's a great song, but Ozzy didn't know that much about Crowley, except that he was kind of a spooky character. So that was enough.
0: Do most people, is that like most people, they don't know a lot? Is he misunderstood, Aleister Crowley?
4: Oh, my heavens, yes. Not that he wasn't a wild and crazy guy, okay, but he purposefully sort of cultivated this super dark persona, thinking that everybody was, anybody who counted and was smart enough kind of to see what he was getting at would instantly sort of see through that persona, and those who were easily frightened, he more or less didn't have any use for them anyway, kind of thing.
0: Let's talk about the lore behind him, because there is a lot of lore. What's true and what's not? What do people need to know about Aleister Crowley?
4: Oh, well, that it's unlikely that he ever committed a crime of any kind. He was probably the most vilified character of the 20th century. And he, like I said, he sort of cultivated a infamous persona. But he was a serious occultist in his own way. He was just a very wild and unorthodox holy man. If he would have been alive today, instead of cultivating his great work and everything else in the first half of the 20th century, if he'd have been alive today, people wouldn't have given him another thought. Most everything, including his bisexuality. In those days could land you in jail, and as a serious spiritual explorer, he was right up there, and there were very, very, very few people kind of on the cutting edge of mind exploration and things like that. There are very few people could appreciate him at the time. And so he sort of lived an artist's bohemian kind of lifestyle, and was very out in the open about it.
0: Right.
4: And the fact that he studied the spiritual art form and the spiritual discipline of ceremonial magic, which in most people's mind, especially in the day, meant black magic, anything that wasn't sort of mainstream spiritual disciplines and belief was immediately suspect as being black magic.
0: Well, can you give an example of that?
4: Well, sure. There's a very common Eastern tantric technique that is just a normal tantric technique of Tibet, Nepal, India, that actually encountered the act of sexual orgasm. And but in those days, you couldn't discuss things like, you couldn't even have explicit pictures in medical journals in those days. But the fact that

0: that in the ecstasy of orgasm, in a devotional, in a kind of a devotional way, Crowley called that the sacrifice of a baby. Okay,
1: no.
0: if you had sex without having a, without it resulting in a baby, and Crowley wanted to write about it, he thinly disguised it as saying, you know, oh, I sacrificed 124 babies in 1 year. At least that's what my diaries say.
1: And, well, let me mention this, because I'm a pretty square dude, and I know it's 2026. I wouldn't be able to pick up on that. The innuendo, even today, would be tough. Were people, did they understand that at the time, what he was talking about?
0: No. And he overestimated the intelligence of his audience. Okay. And if he is guilty of anything, it was incredibly poor judgment.
1: And, right. So people would take it literally? Is that what they would see that and they would take it literally and that kind of added to the mystery behind him?
0: Yes. And another good example is Crowley was a world-class mountaineer. As a matter of fact, he has several mountain, Himalayan mountain climbing records, especially the days camping at certain altitudes that still hold. You can look him up in, you know, the Crowley expeditions. But two of his native porters died on one of the expeditions. And yep. Word got back to England to I guess would say his enemies, and they said that he murdered them and ate them. Okay, he murdered. the rumor was he murdered and ate his two Sherpas. Okay, when he got back to India after the expedition, some reporters ask him, is it true you killed and ate two of your Sherpas? And Crowley, thinking that is, you know, such an absurd thing to say, he said, oh, yes, you know, you get very hungry at those altitudes. And he figured everybody would get the joke, but they didn't. Okay, and that Sherpa eating incident followed him the rest of his life. Now there's a very, very scholarly and very fair and balanced biography of Crowley that has come out in the last 10 years or so. It's called Perder Rabo, and by Richard Kaczynski, Dr. Richard Kaczynski. And anything that you would care to read about Crowley to explain and disabuse many of the more absurd rumors about him, you can find dispelled in that modern biography.
1: Okay, it's interesting to think that media and press were going to him for comment. So was he like a celebrity? Was it the reporters almost like TMZ would today, would go to a celebrity looking for comment? Was it in that context?
0: Almost in that context, because he was flamboyant. He was rich. He inherited a whole lot of money. He was already a published and acclaimed poet. And
1: he could sell newspapers.
0: Yes. And in those days, they had what they called yellow journalism, which was, you know, sensationalist tabloid.
1: Yeah.
0: Kind of things, and they found anything with Crowley's name on the headlines sold newspapers. And for a long while, he seemed to enjoy that, in a way, it did help attract to him those people that really kind of did understand the depth of his philosophical and magical work. So
1: well, I guess with the they read the head

0: minds in the some understand it, some don't. Does that mean he had followers? Did he have people that looked at him as a religious leader, a social leader? Did he have almost not necessarily cult-like, but maybe I should ask it. Was there some sort of following that way?
1: Yes, he had a small following, including one of the most famous military men of Great Britain, General Fuller. That's literally the guy that created the concept of tank warfare, who was quite a poet himself. And he had quite the poet Victor Newberg was friends of his, and Crowley also belonged to the most influential magical society in England, and that was the Hermetic Order of the Golden Dawn, and he joined the Golden Dawn just as the Golden Dawn was having a schism and literally a wizard war. And that's what my new book, it's a novel about Aleister Crowley. It's fiction, but it's based on the wizard war, if you will, of the breakup of the Hermetic Order of the Golden Dawn, when Crowley was just sort of a wide-eyed, flamboyant, yet kind of innocent catalyst that helped start and eventually in the Golden Dawn. So that's the new book I'm excited about, and I haven't. It's only the second novel I've ever done, because I write nonfiction books about Crowley and Crowley's different magic, and this is the first novel.
0: So this is. Young Aleister Crowley is the name of the book, correct?
1: Yes, and it was written as a treatment for a feature film, which is moving forward. It's been optioned.
0: Oh, yeah. Congratulations on that. That's neat. Young Aleister Crowley in the Magician's Revolt is the name of the book. If people wanted to search for it, find it online. Another interesting question. I got this email question twice, and the question was, Aleister Crowley, was he a British spy?
1: Yes. Well, you know, I wasn't there, so I can only be so confident in that. But there is a book that's well researched by the author's name is Spence. Now, a few years back on Masterpiece Theater, Sam Neill played the part of Riley, Ace of Spies, the most famous English spy of the First World War. Crowley, Spence also wrote a book called Aleister Crowley, Secret Agent 666.
0: Okay.
1: And in those days, the British intelligence wasn't a well-funded government program. They recruited amateur spies, okay? Mm-hmm. People who could travel on their own nickel and traveled in circles that would give them access to important information. It appears that Crowley was recruited in Cambridge during his early college days, and it seemed that he and Sidney Reilly were in the same European capitals at the same time, in the same years, in the same months, for a number of consecutive years at the start of World War I. Also, Crowley lived in the United States. He lived in New York and got a job as a German propaganda news

0: paper. And it was Croly's editorials that, during World War I, the United States was dangerously close to coming in into World War I on Germany's side. Okay. And it appears that Croly's job was to do everything he could from a disinformation campaign to bring America in on England's side. And
1: But he was
0: so
1: writing for a German propaganda paper, so he did it from
0: yes.
1: that side of it.
0: Well, he wrote such outrageous and insane editorials, pro-German editorials, to make Germany sound even more insane and bent on world domination than they actually were. So it was Croly's articles that members of Congress were shaking in the air to bring America in on England's side.
1: Author Lon Milo Duquette, you can find his book Young Aleister Crowley in the Magician's Revolt online if you do a search. Excited to see that got picked up and optioned for a movie, which is always cool to be kind of get that inside information. We're going to talk more about Aleister Crowley coming up after the break. And if you have any questions, we'll take some of your calls in the second hour. But feel free to email me, Ryan Recker at coasttocoastam.com. Any questions for Lon, feel free to message me those. I try to incorporate them. Like that British spy, I had multiple people email me wanting to talk about that. So I have a few more coming up on Coast to Coast AM. Don't go anywhere.

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2: Valentine. The nor'easter is expected to pick up steam overnight as it rapidly deepens over warm Atlantic waters and moves closer to the coast. New Jersey's Governor Mikey Sherrill warning residents don't be fooled by the current lull.
3: Make sure you are prepared, and our emergency crews remain in close contact across the state with many of our county emergency centers. 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
2: At least one storm-related death. New York City police say a 56-year-old Brooklyn man died when a tree fell on him. Hurricane Nola is tracking just south of the Hawaiian Islands, packing 90-mile-per-hour winds. Dr. Michael Brennan is director of the National Hurricane Center.
4: Hurricane Nola, located to the south of the Big Island on this Saturday, likely to see the worst impacts there today. Tropical storm force winds, heavy rainfall, the potential for flooding, so be in your safe place.
2: It's beginning to slowly edge westward away from the Big Island. 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
6: Partly cloudy skies overhead. Cool tonight, lows mid-40s. Another day with lots of sun tomorrow, high Sunday, low 70s. Looking dry the first half of the work week with plenty of sun to go around. Highs low to mid-70s most days this week. A front brings better rain chances midweek. Expect scattered showers from Wednesday into the start of next weekend.
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1: 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We'll show you how it works. What are we looking for? 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This is about what you build. If this sounds like you, we should talk. 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
1: Well, when I hear that author Lon Milo Duquette says these lyrics don't make a lot of sense compared to the reality of Mr. Crowley, as Ozzy would say. 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I think people were waiting for us to play that, so it has to be the first song out of the gate. 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

0: 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Lon Milo Duquette is our guest. Aleister Crowley is the topic. We'll continue this after the break. I'm Ryan Recker on Coast to Coast AM. Don't go anywhere.
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0: And welcome back to Coast AM. I'm Ryan Recker. If you want to email me, ryanrecker@coasttocoastam.com. Lon Milo Duquette is our guest in his new book, Young Aleister Crowley in the Magician's Revolt. You can find that online. Lon, I have a few email questions for you. One person was asking about the time frame. So Aleister Crowley died 1947. He was in his 70s when he died. Did you ever meet any of his family members during your life, talk to people that knew him?
5: Oh, I talked to plenty of people that knew him. As a matter of fact, I was kind of superstitious and, you know, scared about what I heard about Aleister Crowley, because you hear and read good things, but mostly you hear and read horrible things like that, baby eating and things like that. But I was really lucky enough in the early 1970s to meet and, first of all, two of Crowley's students, Grady L. McMurtry, who was the only American be able to visit personally with Crowley during World War II, and because he was a lieutenant in the U.S. Army, he had a Jeep and could go visit Crowley. He was an initiate of Crowley's order, the Ordo Templi Orientis, in Los Angeles. And so I met Grady and his wife Phyllis, who was had never met Crowley but had written Crowley since the late 30s. She's an American too. And at the time they were married, and I met both of them, and they were able to answer my questions.

0: questions directly. Did he, you know, did he eat babies? You know, is it true he ate babies? And you know, after they stopped laughing, you know, they sort of took me by the hand and walked me through it. Then I also was met and was friends with, and on a pretty regular basis in the early 80s, I think I met him in 1979, Francis Israel Rigardi, who wasn't exactly a neighbor of mine, but he was just over the hill in Studio City at the time. And he was Aleister Crowley's private secretary in the 1920s. And okay. He was one of the only, at the time, Crowley biographers. And I could ask him straightforward questions. And just knowing those three people, plus Helen Parsons Smith, who was had been married to Jack Parsons of Strange Angel fame, the rocket scientist. There's a crater on the moon named after him. He invented jet powered takeoff. And so I met his widow, Helen, and she became our close family friend until her death. And so I was able to put a personal face on all of these otherwise fabled characters. And
1: when you talk to them, do you kind of get this feeling he was more satirical in the sense that, you know, he played off of the impression that he had, gave this wrong impression because it was much larger than life type of feeling? Or and going back to the magic that was in him, the magician side, some people believe he had some sort of special power. There was something special with him on that side. So did he just have this giant appearance, or was there something more to it?
0: Oh, magic. We all have this magic power within us. Ask any self-help person. We've all got the magic. Magic is I would say it's a spiritual art form that does deal with the unseen powers and abilities inherent in every human being, if they would only you know, kind of wake up enough to see what kind of a wonderful spiritual entity they really are. So his magic was quite serious. And for those who knew him, he took the disciplines and the literature of his magic quite seriously. So he wasn't he no longer had to you know, put on a false persona for his personal students at all. He was quite in his own way a guru kind of character, not so much he didn't want cult members. Okay. Mm-hmm. He thought that attitude was too subservient to for someone who was learning to discover and do their own true will. And so he was quite serious. Now there are those that would for a time hang on his every word, you know, like the characters in The Life of Brian, you know, I have his shoe, you know, he gave us his sandal, you know,

0: But that didn't last long around Crowley because he really wanted you to settle into self-discovery. And his whole thing about do what thou wilt shall be the whole of the law is more or less just a sublime philosophy that every one of us, you and me, and everybody, every monad of consciousness is here because we need to be here.
1: Did
0: We
1: he?
0: wouldn't even be sucking our breath in and out unless there was something in this universe that we need to do that can only be done by us. And it's our job to find out what that is and do it. And he was quite frank about saying, if you discover what that is, that's your will. And that's what you're here to do, so do it, okay? And if you find out what that is, that's exactly the same thing that people for the last few thousand years have been trying to say is God's will. And he says it's a whole lot easier to find out what your will is than it is to try to guess what a God's will is for you and then attempt to cooperate with that. No, find out what you're here to do, because everybody's got that job. And
1: Well,
0: it's
1: kind of playing off of that, and when you look at what he's saying there, and especially during that time frame, late 1800s, early 1900s, when you hear things like that, which is, forget about God's will. You can have your own will. You just have to find out what it is. I think when people hear things like that, they'll say, okay, and he's a magician, dark magic, the dark arts. He's kind of tipping his toe, or even going even further, fully embracing the dark magic side of things. Is that true, or is that just part of the lore behind him?
0: well, that's part of the superstition that people would project on something they don't understand.
1: So that when people see that, and he kind of did his own thing, from what I understand, he kind of rejected Christianity. So organized religion, things like that, he wasn't into. So was he, was rejection the right word, or was he against it? How was his relationship with, let's say, other religions?
0: Well, as far as the modern, his parents were Plymouth Brethren, which was a kind of a Protestant cult. He was against ignorance and superstition, no matter what form it took. As far as the mystical and ethical teachings of Jesus, he had no problem with that whatsoever. As a matter of fact, Crowley's magic is sort of Kabbalah based, which is in a sense Jewish mysticism. And so the idea of the divine and the consciousness of the singularity of Godhead and all of that was all just perfectly fit in with Crowley's thing. What didn't fit in with Crowley's things is fear and superstition and anything that would sort of even hint of being a death cult of some kind. And the idea of the much of Crowley's nomenclature and the words that he used and the imagery that he used and the metaphors that he used were Christian metaphors, including his identity as the beast 666. And this is another thing. It's simply an interpretation or the misinterpretation over the last couple thousand years over those particular verses in the book of the Revelation.

0: And not that he had any problem with the book of the Revelation, he had a big problem with the interpretation of it. And he saw that ages go in cycles, and in a sense, the Christian era brought in a new cycle of human consciousness and religious spiritual consciousness. And just as it took over an older age, that will be overtaken too in the normal course of human mental, literally mental evolution. In that last 2,000 years, we figured that the sun doesn't go up and down; it's the earth that turns around. that's pretty fundamental stuff. But it did characterize that misconception characterized the whole religious formula of a couple thousand years, and now we know the sun stays on all the time, and so we more or less, in the back of our minds, realize that we stay on all the time, and that death and winter are just the shifting of a shadow. And so, in that way of looking at things, using a vocabulary of images that were already there, that we're already used to seeing, he identified with 666. Which is actually the Hebrew Kabbalistic number of the sun itself.
1: Was
0: And
1: so was he a numerologist? Some people were asking.
0: yes,
1: Yes.
0: he was a Kabbalistic a numerologist, and to a degree I am too. I've written
1: Okay.
0: two books called The Chicken Kabbalah and The Son of
1: Right.
0: Chicken Kabbalah, if you want to be
1: Right. Yeah.
0: introduced to that concept.
1: Well, another question that people wanted me to bring up was the guitarist for Led Zeppelin, Jimmy Page. Did he buy Aleister Crowley's home?
0: Yes, he owned it for a while,
1: Yeah.
0: and it's recently been well, it burned down about 10 years ago for the second or third time, but it's been completely restored and is a Scottish what do they call it when it's like a national monument?
1: Oh, okay.
0: What
1: Well, so
0: anyway, it's been
1: it's
0: totally
1: yeah.
0: re
1: Yeah, just a historic
0: redone.
1: landmark or something.
0: Yeah, it's a
1: So
0: historic landmark. Yeah.
1: okay, it burned down multiple times. That's a bad sign, I think.
0: Well, it's funny in one of Crowley's received books. He wrote a lot of books, so he just him writing it, but he wrote a few books in sort of a trance state, and he and one of them talks about his house being burned down two or three times, and it
1: So
0: was.
1: it's like
0: And
1: a
0: he said,
1: prediction. Oh boy.
0: "Yeah, and it's but it'll always come back," he says, and it has even better than it was. I visited there before it was burned down the second time,
1: Yeah, wow.
0: and yeah,
1: That's
0: Jimmy Page.
1: interesting to predict
0: Yeah,
1: that.
0: Jimmy Page is a big collector of Crowley's works. And of course, the
1: Yeah.
0: Beatles put Crowley on the cover of Sgt. Pepper's. So.
1: Oh, that's right. Okay, well, do you want to take some questions from listeners in the next hour?
0: Sure.
1: A famous magician, you may know one thing about Aleister Crowley, and the truth may be a completely different thing. So ask your questions to author Lon Milo Duquette. I'm Ryan Recker. If you want to email your question, you can do that too, ryanrecker@coasttocoastam.com. The Jimmy Page connection has come through a few times in my email. I'm sure there's a lot of other pop culture references we can bring up about it, but it would be best for you just call in and you can talk about it with our guest, Lon Milo Duquette, on Coast to Coast AM. Don't go anywhere.

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3: 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And you don't need perfect credit either. Got a friend with an ugly car or truck? Tell him, go see Ugly Bob. 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
7: The nor'easter to intensify. I'm Deborah Valentine, Fox News. Coastal communities across the Northeast are bracing as severe weather conditions slam their communities from a rare September nor'easter. Fox Weather's Bob Van Dillon is in Manasquan, New Jersey.
8: High water, that's been the big issue right around these areas. And we had a major flood. It was the fifth highest high tide in Manasquan history. Now, the storms, I mean, it's just been parked offshore. It's been throttling the Jersey Shore now. This is the second night in a row. Now it looks like all the trending with the models edging it back across the Jersey Shore. It kind of camped out there for all day, just winding around, and then finally ejecting out by Monday. Biggest concern around here, yeah, it's the beach erosion, it's the coastal flooding, but it's the onset of the winds that are still going to be cranking. We're watching these winds gusting overnight to 60 miles per hour.
7: At least one death is reported due to the nor'easter. A 56-year-old Brooklyn, New York man died when a tree fell on him. Power outages, flight delays, and flooding all reported. Hurricane Nolo is bringing dangerous winds and flooding as it passes south of Hawaii's Big Island. Fox Weather's Robert Ray is in Waiohinu with the latest.
9: Breaking news right here, and this is Waiohinu, and it is just rushing water down our roadways. This is what we feared, but unfortunately, debris, rocks are all coming down here, and this entire roadway, this town, has water rushing through the streets. Unfortunately, all this water coming down mountainsides, it has nowhere to go. These are similar scenes to what happened during Hurricane Lala just about 5 weeks ago, and there is no wind where we're at, but extremely heavy rain, and this is part of that onslaught of rain that we were talking about, the 20 inches or so.
7: Hurricane Nolo follows Hurricane Lowell in early September and Hurricane Lala in August. Tropical Storm Moke also dumped significant rain on the island following Hurricane Lala. 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

0: Hey, Wobbleland, it's KB here. Listen up for a minute. 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
3: Today, all 5 victims are hospitalized. One woman is reported in serious but stable condition. No arrests are reported. The relationship between the shooter and the partygoers has not yet been made public. An investigation is ongoing. I'm Deborah Valentine.
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5: Partly cloudy skies overhead. Cool tonight, lows mid-40s. Another day with lots of sun tomorrow, high Sunday, low 70s. Looking dry the first half of the work week with plenty of sun to go around. Highs low to mid-70s most days this week. A front brings better rain chances midweek. Expect scattered showers from Wednesday into the start of next weekend.
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1: Well, what kind of questions do you have for our guest, Lon Milo Duquette? Our topic here was the British cultist and magician, Aleister Crowley. And there's a lot of lore behind him, some of it true, some of it not. It seems like there's a lot of it not true. And it's kind of interesting, the part that he played in history and magic, at least for that time period. Maybe you have some questions. Call them in. We'll take those over the course of the next hour. I'm looking forward to seeing some of those. A couple of stories at coasttocoastam.com, which is kind of interesting. I saw that there was a teenager that can time travel through the memories of his life. I wondered if we all time travel that way, if you go back and think about deeply something that's happened in your life, and then next thing you know, it's like 10 minutes later, and you just realized your eyes glossed over, and you were just on your own trip through your mind. Don't we all do that? But apparently this kid could go back to like 3 years old, which is pretty remarkable. If you think about your earliest memory, a lot of times you can't go back that far, but this teenager can. Interesting story at coasttocoastam.com, along with some other great stories you can find right there. We'll talk more Aleister Crowley. Get your questions. I'll try to get some of your email questions into Ryan Recker at coasttocoastam.com. That is coming up next on Coast to Coast AM.
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1: And welcome back to Coast AM. I'm your host, Ryan Recker. 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I try to go through those during the break. Our guest here is an author, and he wrote a new book called Young Aleister Crowley and the Magician's Revolt, which is getting great reviews, by the way. I did a quick little search for it, and we're looking at close to 5 stars, 4.7 out of 5 stars. Online, which is quite the feat when you have lots of ratings and reviews. If you have just maybe 2 or 3 reviews and it's that high, you could be skeptical. But when you have as many reviews on this and it's still that high, it goes to show you it's a good book. Lon Milo Duquette, thank you for joining us here tonight. Are you ready to take some calls from listeners?

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The first-time caller line is 818-501-4721. 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

0: Oh, I hope so.
1: I hope so too. I mean, I got some good email questions. We can do those too. How about we start with east of the Rockies? Jeff is in Michigan, where I'm at as well. Jeff, you're on Coast to Coast AM. Go ahead.
2: Oh, thank you, Mr. Ricker, for taking my call. Crowley, ask your guest, or I'm asking your guest, if he thinks Aleister Crowley or any of his followers, if they had one available, if they would have probably used something like an electromagnetic wave Ouija board.
0: Well, that's a very interesting question. I wouldn't doubt that they would at least want to experiment with any of the technology that was available to them at that time. There's nothing I can point to that would indicate to me that any of them were into any of the sort of Wellville kind of electric enemas and things like that. But Crowley did use the Ouija board. As a matter of fact, there's a relatively new book called Aleister Crowley and the Ouija Board by Jerry Cornelius, and so the
1: Okay.
0: so I wouldn't doubt it, okay? And I don't think Crowley would discourage exploration like that.
1: Okay, great. Thank you very much. One email question I thought was kind of interesting, and your book, Young Aleister Crowley and the Magician's Revolt, you said, has been picked up an option for a movie. Sometimes you know how that goes. If it gets picked up, option doesn't necessarily mean it makes it all the way through the process, but still.
0: Absolutely, and I'll believe it when I see it,
1: In your mind, do you have an actor that would play him perfectly?
0: Well, not any that are living.
1: Okay, let's say any actor in the history of acting, who would be the perfect person to portray him?
0: Johnny Depp.
1: Really? Well, he's alive. I mean,
0: Yeah, he's
1: Johnny
0: alive.
1: Depp still.
0: Alan, many years ago, when we were chopping the screenplay around, Alan Rickman, the great British
1: Oh,
0: actor Alan
1: been
0: Rickman,
1: fantastic.
0: actually signed a letter of intent to play Crowley.
1: Really?
0: Yes, and
1: Oh, I didn't know that.
0: but that was now we're l looking 20 years ago because I've been working on this project a long time.
1: Is that right? It's been that long. Well, I hope for you that it gets through. Let's take another call. Let's go on the wild card line. Mark is in California. Mark, you're on Coast to Coast AM. Go ahead.
3: Yeah, how you guys? I was wondering if the author can mention anything about Crowley's connection to Alan Dulles when he was CIA director in 1951, and the LSD and the Sandoz Corporation that was manufacturing the LSD, also the IG Farben connection, because their upper management was very much into Tibetan occultism with Otto Kahn. And also, I believe Crowley was the Grand Master of the Templars Lodge in England. And also his real name, I believe it's a Jewish name. His Aleister Crowley is not his real name. And now listen to off air to that.
0: Okay,
1: Oh,
0: thanks.
1: okay.
0: Yeah, his full name was Edward Alexander Crowley. That was his given name. I don't know if we could characterize him as the head of the Knights Templar in England. He was a Freemason. Also, I believe Alan Dulles and psychedelic explorations and experiments and interest in remote viewing and things like that came just a few years after Crowley's death. He hadn't really been involved with what would

0: later become MI5, MI6, for quite a number of years. Although when he died in 1947, they found a letter from the then head of British intelligence of some kind, I think perhaps naval intelligence, requesting the honor of his, or the pleasure of his company at or his presence at a meeting. Now, why Crowley chose to carry that around, Crowley never, ever, ever even suggested that he was working for British intelligence. All of the, if he indeed was, he carried that secret to his death. And Mr. Spence, the guy who wrote Aleister Crowley 666, seems to have come up with enough evidence that makes that more than highly likely, though. Crowley always did insist that he was never disloyal to the British government. As a matter of fact, did everything he could on its behalf.
1: Another question that came in through the email, and they wanted to talk about his time in Egypt after he married Rose. He said that was a bizarre period. Have you studied that time?
0: Yes, as a matter of fact, there's a scene in the new book, the young Aleister Crowley, of him and Rose in Egypt. Yes, and it's a very fascinating story. Crowley and Rose were on their honeymoon. Now, Crowley had, after the, I guess we'd call it the Wizard War of the Golden Dawn, Crowley decided to just give magic a break for a while. He went up to Scotland to golf with his friend Gerald Kelly. And Rose was Gerald Kelly's sister, and they married in Scotland. And he wanted to make love to her under every romantic moon in the world. Okay, he was such a
1: romantic,
0: such a romantic. And he took her to Cairo, where they conceived a child. And according to some report, they did spend a night in the king's chamber of the Great Pyramid. And according to the great occultist here, David Hulse, they conceived the child in the Great Pyramid. Because the timing of the pregnancy would indicate that it was at least the same week they spent the night in the king's chamber.
1: That's a story. Could you imagine having that story as an adult where you were conceived in your... Is that child still alive today?
0: No. That child died... Rose, in those days, she failed to sterilize the milk nipple, milk bottle.
1: Okay.
0: Yeah. And it was one of the big traumas of Crowley's life, was losing her.
1: It's terrible.
0: But anyway, yes. And Rose started to fall into trances. Now, she wasn't an occultist at all, not interested in magic. And she started to fall into trances and told Crowley back at their hotel room that the gods had a message for Crowley, that they were mad at him for snubbing them. Crowley questioned her, and that led to the supreme invocation of Horus in that hotel room and the writing of Crowley's famous Book of the Law, the channeling of the Book of the Law. Rose helped channel that. So, yeah, that was a very important event in Crowley's life, that Cairo event.
1: Yeah. Well, let me go west of the Rockies, and we'll talk to Kai, who's in Alaska. You're on Coast to Coast AM with Lon Milo Duquette. Go ahead.

0: with your comment or question.
1: Hello. I have two questions. The one question, I'd like you to set the story straight. Was Barbara Bush Aleister Crowley's daughter?
2: No.
0: So is that a new one for you, Lon, or is that, have you heard that before?
2: Oh, I've heard it before, and she looks so much like Crowley.
0: Okay. Yeah. So there's no truth to that.
2: Actually, there was enough degree separation between Barbara Bush's mother and Crowley to make that not only unlikely but impossible. But it's a great story. I only wish it was true, you know.
0: Okay, Kai, you said you had a second question. Go ahead.
1: Second question was, Marina Abramović does a lot of spirit cooking, and I was just wondering if it's her ritual is all theater, or is it based on the real spirit cooking? I just like to know about that.
2: Well, I wish I knew more about that to give you a good answer to that, but I really don't know. I'm not familiar enough with her work.
0: Okay, thank you very much for that call. Let's go east of the Rockies, and Eddie is in Tennessee. You're on Coast to Coast AM. Go ahead.
3: Yes, thank you. Thank you for Donna for taking my call, and thank you for this wonderful show there, Ryan. And I wanted to ask. Ask the guest there if the connection possibly with him and Harry Houdini and what he thought about Harry Houdini. And, you know, it's kind of weird. I never really knew about Aleister Crowley's magic. I always knew that he was an occultist. But they said, like, the last thing he said before he died were that he said, I'm perplexed. Satan, get out. You know, and I'm thinking, you know, you're an occultist, and, you know, I would assume you'd have a better relationship with Satan and Jesus Christ. And that's just kind of, I just want to know what his comment would be.
2: Okay. Well, let me set that one straight. There was no one in Crowley's room at the time he died. So reports that he said anything are totally unsubstantiated. So, knowing Crowley as much as I do, never having met him, I think it'd be highly unlikely that he would say that. But there was no one with him, so no one can truthfully say, quote his last words, no matter what they were.
0: Okay.
2: And what was the first part of the question, Eddie?
3: About Harry Houdini.
2: You know, Harry Houdini.
3: He lived in the United States, and Harry Houdini was in the United States in Michigan area. And
2: right,
3: I just wondered
2: right,
3: if
2: right.
3: their paths ever...
2: If they ever met in passing. I truly don't know. Dr. Kaczynski would probably know the exact whereabouts and stuff, but I do know that Aleister Crowley and Harry Houdini were both very skeptical of mediums and fraudulent mediums, and they both held them in not only superstition but a level of contempt. And so I do know that the two men did have that in common, and the two men were also Freemasons. So,
0: you know, the interesting thing, thank you very much for the call, Eddie. There was a, from Flint, Michigan, Kenny emailed in and wanted to ask about the English Freemasons. So was he one of the leaders of that organization?
2: No.
0: No.
2: No.
0: Okay.
2: As a matter of fact, he was a Sir No, Scottish Rite Mason. Masonry's a very varied many organizations, and almost all of them don't recognize each other.
0: Sure. Real quick, because we only have about a minute here, someone else was asking about other rocks.

0: rock stars that may have drew inspiration from Aleister Crowley. Do any come to mind?
1: Well, John Lennon was certainly a fan enough to put him on the, along with the other people that he liked, the Beatles liked, on the cover of that. Let's see who else we've got. Well, that's all I can think of. Yeah.
0: Well, we played the Van Halen song, and someone emailed in and said David Lee Roth in interviews mentions the same beliefs as Crowley. Were there any connections there? They were wondering.
1: Well, the Crowley's beliefs or thelema is very popular nowadays, and all sorts of people who don't claim to be, you know, practicing magicians are very attracted to the philosophical end of thelema. So it's totally understandable.
0: Okay. Yeah. It could be. Yeah. Lon Milo Duquette is our guest. His new book, Young Aleister Crowley in the Magician's Revolt. You can find that online, getting great reviews. We have another half hour. You can ask your questions directly to him after the break on Coast to Coast AM. Don't go anywhere.

0: Indiana's top broadcasters have spoken, and WoWo AM is in the running. The Indiana Broadcasters Association has named WoWo a four-time Spectrum Award finalist for primary election chaos, WoWo's Great American Flag giveaway. 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
1: Fox News, I'm Chris DeMeo. The East Coast continues to get pounded by a major nor'easter as heavy rain and high winds hit the region. Meantime, Hurricane Nolo is moving away from Hawaii Island, but not before its effects are felt.
2: Hurricane Nolo, located to the south of the Big Island on this Saturday, likely to see the worst impacts there today. Tropical storm force winds, heavy rainfall, the potential for flooding.
1: National Hurricane Center Director Michael Brennan. President Trump weighing in on this week's meeting with China's President Xi and on whether the issue of Taiwan was discussed.
3: Right now it's, you know, fine. It's just moving along. But we didn't spend a lot of time talking about Taiwan. He understands very much how I feel.
1: The president speaking with reporters earlier on Saturday. 17 people reported killed in a mass shooting in South Africa. The motive is unknown. 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
4: Partly cloudy skies overhead. Cool tonight, lows mid-40s. Another day with lots of sun tomorrow, high Sunday, low 70s. Looking dry the first half of the work week with plenty of sun to go around. Highs low to mid-70s most days this week. A front brings better rain chances midweek. Expect scattered showers from Wednesday into the start of next weekend.
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1: Well, how about that? Bowie did a song about Aleister Crowley. If you have David Bowie's song about you, that's pretty neat. If you want to email the show, Ryan Recker at coasttocoastam.com is how you do it. Our guest here. For one more segment, you can call in and ask questions to Lon Milo Duquette. And one of the nice things about it is there's a lot of questions about Aleister Crowley. We spent the full first hour talking about him. And maybe you have some questions. I've been getting a lot of email questions, and I've been trying to read those when we have time. We got a lot of people lined up, but I think we have maybe one wild card line open. So feel free to call in. Now would be your best chance to do that. All right. If you are not subscribed to the Coast to Coast AM YouTube channel, it's free. And what I like about it is that once we post something on there, it's there for you to share. It's easy to press play. If sometimes you have people that say, oh, I missed the show. Oh, what were they talking about? Maybe you find, as part of your research, you just want to look for certain things. You can go to the Coast to Coast AM YouTube, type in what you're looking for. Maybe there's a part of the show that's already curated for you. And you can share it easily with friends that way because of the YouTube button. All right. Give it a try. Coast to Coast AM on YouTube. Lon Milo Duquette, our guest, in his book, Young Aleister Crowley and the Magician's Revolt. That's the new book that's out, getting great.

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0: And welcome back to Coast AM. I'm Ryan Renker. Thank you for all the messages here. Our guest is Lon Milo Duquette, and his latest book, Young Aleister Crowley, you can find online and getting great reviews. Lon, are you ready to take some more questions from callers?
3: I think so, yes.
0: Great. How about we start on the wild card line, and Derek is in Lowell, Massachusetts. Derek, you're on Coast to Coast AM. Go ahead.
4: Hi, really great show tonight. I got a quick question. I feel like this is kind of the most modern lore I can think of that might interest Coast listeners. But what do you think about the idea? You were talking about the Jimmy Page house earlier, the Bluskin house. And there's the rumor, allegedly, that Crowley lived in the, was doing the Abramelin rituals there to, like, summon demons or conjure entities or whatever. And when he had all these catastrophes happen, he left the house and apparently forgot to close the portal that's on the Loch Ness, and people say that allegedly maybe he let the Loch Ness in. And then along the same lines, he was summoning the entity Lamb that he drew, and it looks eerily similar to the gray aliens. So he died the year of Roswell. What do you think about his connection to the UFO phenomena? Is he like, oh, did he see an alien? Are we seeing what he saw? Or what do you think about all that?
3: Well, the drawing of Lamb certainly does look like a gray, doesn't it? It really does. Crowley talked about it. We don't know very much about the operation that he was doing. I believe he was doing it in New York. I might be wrong. At least in Crowley's mind, what we would think of as an extraterrestrial, other than another intelligence, like an angelic intelligence that can take literally any kind of form because it's a formless thing. The Bluskin House thing, there's a certain amount of truth in what you're mentioning there. Crowley started the very heroic magical operation

0: at the time, it was like a 9-month operation to invoke his own holy guardian angel. And he used the ceremony from a 13th or actually a 14th century grimoire called The Sacred Magic of Abramelin the Mage. And it's really a 9-month program to purify yourself, to literally be holy enough to gain knowledge and conversation of your own holy guardian angel, or as Hindu mystics would say, to open up the heart chakra. And but he was called away, okay, because part of that ceremony is once you've successfully gained knowledge and conversation of the holy guardian angel, you're supposed to gather up and one by one all of your negative baggage in your life. You have to systematically put them under control. So that is like once you've become holy enough to have the holy guardian angel, then all of the entities that have been making life miserable for you have to then make them, you have to become their boss and say, looky here, you're now working for me and not against me. Well, anyway,
1: Okay.
0: he was called away by MacGregor Mathers, who was in Paris. He was MacGregor Mathers was the head of the then head of the Golden Dawn, and Crowley was this young Aleister Crowley, and he was sort of a wide-eyed, I'm going to Paris to defend my master kind of thing. And Crowley even writes in his diary that all the misfortunes that happened in that little town of Inverness after that, the neighbors were blaming on what Crowley was up to in that room. So what you're saying, there's a certain amount of truth in what you're saying, but it might not be as dark as you think. And I think that the Loch Ness monster was all sightings had already been there for years before Crowley ever showed up.
1: All right, let's take some more calls here. First time caller Dave in Milwaukee, Wisconsin. Dave, you're on Coast to Coast AM. Go ahead.
2: Good evening, gentlemen. I have been a close listener since the days of Art Bell. I love your show. Anyway, I was curious if Aleister Crowley could, being in the dark arts, could he have been involved with Satanism? And then I also had one other question after that.
0: Well,
1: Okay.
0: Crowley tossed around the term Satan in all sorts of contexts, but as unless we're talking about Satan as another word for the sun or solar energy, but certainly not Satan as the personification of evil. Crowley couldn't be termed a Satanist in that context at all. But if Satan, in the context of a liberated human, free-thinking human being, the same way that Mark Twain talked about Satan as, in a sense, as a spirit of self-esteem and things like that, we could certainly say that Crowley was did not superstitiously toss around the term Satan as if it was an omnificent evil as opposed to an omnificent good. As a matter of fact, Crowley's whole philosophy was non-dual. Crowley believed in a good that was so good that it didn't have an opposite. It was a good that was so good that it swallowed up all the little goods and evils, including people's limited ideas of a good God and an evil a Satan, if that makes any sense to you.
1: All right. Yeah.

0: Yeah, thank you, Dave. For the sake of time, I want to make sure we get some more callers in. But thank you very much. I'm glad you called in first time. If you've been listening since Art Bell, what took you so long? Let's go to the wild card line. And Matt is in Harrisburg, Pennsylvania. Matt, you're on Coast to Coast AM. Go ahead.
1: Hey, guys. Thanks. Great show. Do you have any information on the Crowley, the Thoth tarot deck? And you touched on Book of the Law, which is... Yeah, I think that could probably be a whole show. But and what's up with snowdrops from a curate's garden? And I'll take the answer off the air. Thanks, guys.
2: Okay, well, I've written quite a book. It's sort of my magnum opus called Understanding Aleister Crowley's Thoth Tarot. So I would refer you to that. Not that I just want to sell you a book, but
0: that's where the work is. Yeah.
2: Yes, right. But snowdrops of a curate's garden. Crowley was a poet. Okay, and some say he was a good poet. Some say he was a great poet sometimes, and sometimes he was just a silly poet. But snowdrops from a curate's garden was Crowley, early Crowley, experimenting with pornography in a limited edition, just kind of to entertain his girlfriend, actually, at the time. And he had enough money to self-publish it in a beautiful edition and say it was published for clergymen. So, it's very naughty. It's a naughty Crowley book. There's that and Leia Sublime. And a couple others that are just so outrageously vulgar and pornographic that they're almost an art form in themselves. So okay. There's not much spiritual value to them, really.
0: All right, let's go west of the Rockies, and Chris is in Redding, California. Chris, you're on Coast to Coast AM. Go ahead.
3: Good evening. Well, that was an interesting segue. Aleister Crowley was a poet, and he had a girlfriend named Cecilia, and I'm sure you are familiar with Cecilia, and he wrote a little poem called When Cecilia Farts, and he took quite a bit of joy. I'll just let your listeners look that up. My second thought or question is, he said he had no problems with Jesus Christ, but yet Jesus Christ is the living word, is the Bible. So if he had no problems with Jesus Christ, why didn't he believe him, especially the warnings? Sex magic, which Aleister Crowley promoted and did, is absolutely forbidden in the Holy Scriptures. As a matter of fact, God says he took Balaam and Balak, the story, he took Balaam out for teaching people sexual immorality. Also, in the book of Revelations, Jesus was mad about some of these goddess or God figures that were teaching sexual immorality as well. So I'm curious how obviously he had nothing to do with the Bible, nothing to do with Jesus, nothing holy. But my real question is, how do you justify when Cecilia farts?
0: Okay, it goes back to that. Okay. All right, Lon, how do you reconcile that?
2: Well, Chris, let's just say it's another one of Crowley's paradoxes. Okay.
0: Okay.
2: If you've read enough of, say, The Vision and the Voice or a few other things, you might have a broader perspective of Crowley's view of Christ and the historicity or non-historicity of several kinds of scriptures. So,
0: okay.
2: But I'm impressed that you know that little bit of odoriferous poetry from Crowley, and I hope you get a kick out of it.
0: All right, let's take another call here. Phil on the wild card line is in Indianapolis. You're on Coast to Coast AM. Go ahead.
4: Good morning, gentlemen. Mr. Duquette, I had a quick question. Could you flesh out the relationship between Jack Parsons, the founder of JPL, and Aleister Crowley? through their Agape Lodge.

0: the Lima order?
1: Yes, Jack Parsons joined Agape Lodge first in Hollywood under the mastership of Wilford Smith, who also was the husband of Helen Parsons Smith, our friend. And then when Wilfred, Crowley was still alive at this time, and Agape Lodge was one of the few, it was the only operating OTO lodge in the world, and they supported Crowley as best they could throughout the war times. Jack was a very bright and enthusiastic Thelemite, and Jack wanted to explore as deeply as he could the Thelemic mythos, he wrote rituals of his own, sent them to Crowley. Some of them Crowley really liked, and some of them Crowley wasn't sure what he was doing. And when Jack fell in with L. Ron Hubbard, Crowley was upset with Jack, and he said he sensed that Hubbard was he didn't have much respect, and he was glad that he was unhappy that Jack was becoming that close with Hubbard. And Jack ended up writing a beautiful, beautiful thing called The Black Pilgrimage. It's a wonderful, magical document in and of itself. But as you probably know, Jack died in an explosion in his home lab in Pasadena. He knocked over a can of fulminate of mercury left this plane spectacularly.
2: Wow. Real quick, I wanted to get this email question in. A person said he heard that Crowley had influenced some of Ian Fleming's James Bond stories. Is that true?
1: Yes, it is. I don't know if he was very close friends with Ian Fleming.
2: Was it with Ian Fleming? Really?
1: Yeah.
2: Wow.
1: And as a matter of fact, Ian Fleming, of course, was with British intelligence of some kind. And they brought Crowley during World War II, when Crowley was pretty old. Ian Fleming brought Crowley into the interrogation of Rudolf Hess, who had flown an airplane to England. And before that, Fleming, it was said that that Crowley suggested that Churchill use the V for victory symbol because it was an imitation of the sign of Apophis and Typhon that could help destroy the Nazis.
2: Wow. Real quick, I want people to know where they can find your book, Young Aleister Crowley and the Magician's Revolt. Where should they go?
1: Anywhere, but you can get it on Amazon. The audio book is absolutely wonderful. It sounds like an old-time radio.
2: I saw, I hopped over to Amazon. They had it on sale even, so maybe that could draw some people there. Young Aleister Crowley and author Lon Milo Duquette, thank you so much for joining us this past couple of hours. I really enjoyed the conversation.
1: Oh, thank you. It's fun.
2: I hope they pick up your book. They make a movie. That would be great. We'll have to get you back on. This is Coast to Coast AM. I'm your host, Ryan Recker. Email me, ryanrecker@coasttocoastam.com.
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3: Yet. I'm Chris DeMeo, Fox News. The nor'easter continues to batter much of the East Coast. Heavy rain and high winds hitting the region. Fox Weather's Bob Van Dillon has more from Manasquan, New Jersey.
4: High water, that's been the big issue right around these areas. And we had a major flood. It was the fifth highest high tide in Manasquan history. Now, the storms, I mean, it's just been parked offshore. It's been throttling the Jersey Shore now. This is the second night in a row. Now it looks like all the trending with the models edging it back across the Jersey Shore and kind of camped out there for all day, just winding around and then finally ejecting out by Monday. Biggest concern around here, yeah, it's the beach erosion, it's the coastal flooding, but it's the onset of the winds that are still going to be cranking. We're watching these winds gusting overnight to 60 miles per hour.
3: And the storm knocking out power to roughly 100,000 customers in the region, the storm claiming the life of a 56-year-old Brooklyn man when a tree fell on him. Meantime, Hurricane Nolo is taking aim at Hawaii. Sustained winds are 100 miles an hour, but it's expected to become a major hurricane early on Sunday. After Iran proposed a deal to reopen the Strait of Hormuz, the president rejected the offer.
5: President Trump says he is still open to negotiations, but he found that this proposal, the demands that Iran placed on the U.S. under it, to be too bold given the economic condition that Iran has put itself in. Listen.
6: What they want to do is immediately open the Hormuz Strait. You know why? Because they're dying. You know why they're dying? Because they have no money coming in. Because they get their money from the Hormuz Strait.
5: Now, President Trump says that his Chinese counterpart during this week's three-day state visit agrees that Iran should never have a nuclear weapon. But the president did not address whether the two spoke about alleged aid that Beijing has provided to Iran.
3: Fox's Alexandria Hoff. 17 people reported dead in a mass shooting in South Africa. 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
3: At least 12 people are dead and dozens of others injured during a suicide bomb attack at a police checkpoint in Pakistan, the Taliban claiming responsibility. 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

0: Hey, Wobbleland, it's KB here. Listen up for a minute. 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
1: Wow, first couple hours went by so fast. I know these next two will as well. There's just a lot to get to. And thank you for all the calls, emails to Ryan Recker at coasttocoastam.com. I'll keep my eye on the emails during the breaks. For the next couple of hours, we're going to talk to an author, including the books Before We Were Born and Meet Me in Heaven. Kathleen Reddy Diane is going to join us, and we'll discuss her mediumship, where it came from, maybe discussing talking beyond and soulmates, things like that. I think there's going to be a very interesting amount of things we'll discover here tonight, and we'll open up the phone lines in the next hour. Maybe you can call in and ask some questions to Kathleen directly. If you go to coasttocoastam.com,

0: shroudoftorrens.com, you can find some of the latest stories. Shroud of Turin's back in the news, and they continuously test samples from that. And it's such an interesting artifact in the sense that there's a lot of people that will put their hand on the Bible and testify that this is the real deal. This is the cloth that was over Jesus when he was in the tomb. And some people will say, no, I mean, the tests show that it was created after the fact. It doesn't date back that far. But the interesting thing is there's so many different tests on this thing, and it seems inconclusive. And the people that are very convicted of it are, I mean, very convicted of it. I am someone that would look at that and say, I don't need an artifact to back up my beliefs. So it's irrelevant if it's true or not. It would be neat to have a actual certified relic dating back to something Jesus, wouldn't it, though? I know there's a lot of churches that claim to have pieces of the wood from the cross, things like that, and none of those things ever really pan out. But there's an article on it right now. If you want to read, coasttocoastam.com, if you're fascinated with things like that, that would be a great start for you. All right, when we come back, we'll talk to medium Kathleen Reddy Diane, and we'll take some of your calls and questions in the next hour on Coast to Coast AM. Don't go anywhere.
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0: 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I'm Ryan Recker. Thank you for all the emails. I do check those and try to respond during the break. Joining us now is a author and a medium. 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Kathleen Reddy. Diane, thank you so much for joining us on Coast to Coast AM.
1: Hi, Ryan. Thank you so much for having me. I'm excited to be here.
0: You know, it's an interesting topic because you're someone that had a career. You practiced law and you left that and you started becoming a medium after that. That's a big shift in your life to go from one thing to another. What drew you to that?
1: You know, I started having some experiences that helped me to understand that I'm more of a spiritual being, you know, as we all are spiritual beings, and that I had the ability to communicate with people who had crossed over. And the way that happened for me is the first thing that happened was back. Now, I'm going to go back, like, this is 20 years, just so you know, that it took me a long time to develop these abilities and to be able to access all of this information. But the first thing that really happened to me was, you know, I was asleep. The first few times that I had communication from spirit, I was asleep. It was either felt like a dream or something like that. Anyway, while I was asleep, I suddenly heard this like booming male voice say, 10 more days. And I woke up quite frightened by that, as you can imagine. And, you know, I talked to one of my sisters, so I'm one of five girls, and I talked to one of my sisters about it, and she had had a strange dream as well, which is what I thought mine was, although it was just, you know, it was just a clear voice. It's all it was. But she had had a dream that she was getting ready to pass over and that she wasn't able to stop it. She was in a situation where she knew she was going to die. And as it turned out, about 2 weeks later, it wasn't exactly, you know, 10 days, Ryan, but it was about 2 weeks after that sister actually did pass away unexpectedly, which was, you know, key to me in a lot of ways because I you know, was experiencing such deep grief over her loss. And we were all trying to, you know, pull together as a family. She had two children that were here, 11 and 15. And so it was like it was really a devastating time. And I had had this little odd occurrence where I had heard somebody say 10 more days. And I'm thinking, was this some kind of a warning? Something's happening. It was, you know, unfamiliar to me having any kind of communication. I'm wondering who was it? Right. And so shortly thereafter, I'm going to say it was about 3 months after her passing. I know it was the fall and my sister Mary was her name and Mary passed in June. So in the fall, I had another, you know, dream-like experience and I was fast asleep. And as I was in bed, sound asleep, I could see myself. It was almost as if I could suddenly be outside of my body. I could see myself sleeping in the bed, but I could see the whole room at the same time. And I could also see the doorway. And as I was looking there, I saw my sister Mary, who had passed away. I saw her come walking in. So in this situation, at the time I thought of it as a dream. I now think of it, I see it as a visitation. I've had other similar ones, but none quite as clear as this. I saw her coming in and she had two people standing behind her. I couldn't see their faces. What I could see was an outline of light, sort of like gold light around both of them. And she came over and sat on the bed next to me and held my hand. And I could feel it as if I were both of us were physical. We were holding hands and talking and having a regular conversation about the children, about the fact that she wasn't here. We had this really nice conversation. And when we were done, she stood up from the bed, let go of my hand, and I watched her walk through the wall that was right, you know, behind where I was sitting. And these two beings went right out after her.
0: Do you... It's kind of fascinating, the origins for something like that, which makes me wonder, when you found that you had this ability, mediumship, is that what it feels like when you're trying to communicate Does it feel like a dreamlike state to you?
1: No, it actually doesn't. So the way that I communicate, Brian, is it started off as clairaudience, which is, hearing is a way of sort of hearing the words in your, I want to say inner ear. It's, I can pick up a phrase or, a few words, that kind of thing. That's how it was working initially. And then it became more of a channeling situation. I have the ability to be a like a trance medium, and that was really not something I was ever interested in, but it just turns out that that's what I am. But it's a strange feeling to have someone speaking through you. For me, you know what I'm saying? How it's a loss of control in a sense.
0: Going back to the experience you had with your sister Mary in that sense, did you try to replicate that? Is that the first thing you tried to do, and that's kind of how you became a medium? Is that how it started?
1: I was not able to

0: Replicate it. If I could, I would do it all the time because the best
1: Yeah.
0: experiences that I've had are when I'm another very similar experiences. There's a little like space between being, wide awake and being asleep where you're sort of dropping off. And I tend to have spirit friends come in during that little, blip. And I suddenly see their face and they're up close to me. It's, friends or family members. And I'll get to see them and I feel them as if they're right there. I have asked for that countless times. It's not something that I've been able to, create. It's something that they choose when they come in. And but it's the most wonderful feeling in the world to be able to see them and feel their presence.
1: Well, if people come to you and they want you to reach out to a loved one, how do you handle that if that loved one doesn't want to talk to you or they're not there? Because it sounds like you can't really summon them, you can't control them. How do you help someone in that sense when the person that they want to communicate with doesn't want to be helped?
0: Well, that's a great question. It isn't a summoning. It's more of an invitation. I don't do public readings. I don't read for people. I've never felt, that I wanted to make money from this. It was a spiritual experience from the beginning for me. And I'm grateful to have this, to have a connection to people in spirit who, I have regular, souls who speak to me and give me information. And it's just really a wonderful thing to have. I share this with my family and my friends. And if they have sort of like friend of a family, friend, that kind of thing, people that are somehow connected and they're grieving and they need help, then I'll invite them in. And the way that I do it is I will open up. I always start with a short meditation just to sort of line myself up with whoever it is that's coming in to make sure I get the clutter out of my own, head and make way for them. And what happens is my spirit friends, I call them, my friends on the other side of life, they line up whoever is going to come through, and they're extremely sensitive and caring, people. And they're careful about who they bring through, and they know how to, bring the right person who needs to be heard at that moment.
1: So it's all audible for you, meaning you hear things. Do you sense other things? Can you smell? Can you sometimes see? Or is it almost always hearing?
0: In the very beginning, when I opened up as a medium, and I did that, after I had that dream with Mary, I was more curious. I was pursuing this. This was something I didn't understand, but I wanted to understand. So I started doing a lot of meditation with intention of like, I want to make contact. I want to understand what this is. And I started going to, there's a spiritualist church not too far. And I would go there and they had some classes in mediumship. They had classes in healing and, a lot of mediums who could sort of guide me a little on my path. And I want to say that my husband, Idan, is my partner in all this. So almost every time I communicate with someone in spirit, he's sitting with me. And I've been told by the spirits around us that he is my grounding source. So he really helps me to be able to make a connection and stay connected. So we did this together. In the very beginning, I really pushed this so hard that I opened up quickly and I literally had a little like egg shape bump right where my third eye is. Just very strange the way that went. And at that time, I started to be able to see auras and I was seeing, spirit lights in our house. I can feel spirit touching me. It feels like electricity, like someone almost like you've been running on a rug in your socks, that kind of feeling. So I can do
1: Interesting.
0: that. My clairvoyance, I'm sorry.
1: Well, the aura thing, I wanted to go back to that. Is that just like
0: Sure.
1: a color? How do you sense that on someone?
0: Honestly, this is something for me that it just happens sometimes. Back then, when I was pursuing this very hard in the beginning, it would happen a lot. So if someone's standing at a distance from me, suddenly I can just see them. If they're in the right place in my line of vision, I'll suddenly just see this color surround.

0: surrounding them.
1: Do you normally find certain colors are good, other colors are bad? Do the colors align with the message?
0: You know, I don't hear really any kind of bad. The only thing I've heard is like when you see like kind of a grayish color around someone, if it's dark, it sometimes is indicative of a illness.
1: Interesting. That can tip you off to certain aspects of another person's life. Do you ever tell them about that and they're unaware of it and then later find out there was some undiagnosed illness?
0: I have never done that. I'm pretty cautious about approaching someone. I mean, someone I don't know, you know, I'm not someone that's going to walk over to someone in the supermarket and say, hey, I see, you know, there's a person standing with you, that kind of thing. I understand, you know, grief is such a private and powerful thing. I don't want to kind of crash in on that for someone else. But if someone is asking me, that's a different situation. And then I will offer whatever I can.
1: Yeah. You mentioned something there, a spiritualist church. I don't know if I've heard of that before. Can you explain what that is?
0: Yes, I'd be happy to. So spiritualist, you know, spiritualism is a belief system that says that, you know, when we die, we just pass to spirit. We, you know, life doesn't continue and that it's possible to communicate with them. I am, you know, not a member of a spiritualist church. I'm not a member of any religion. I don't think of myself as a religious person. I am a spiritual person, but they're really, they have a lot of resources there. So if anyone's listening and they think they may have some abilities or something like that, it's good to have a group around you or at least a partner when you're developing these things, because it really is honestly kind of strange, you know, when you're things that you've never experienced in your life. You know, for instance, you mentioned I was an attorney. I was practicing law by day and becoming a medium at night, and it was completely two different paths.
1: I think the law aspect of it would take up a lot of your time. That's a very demanding job, so I can see why it'd be difficult to do both. What type of law did you practice?
0: You know, I did domestic kind of like, you know, divorce and that kind of thing. And I also did some trial work. I did trial preparation.
1: Okay. Do you find that sometimes you want to go back knowing what you know now and you have certain abilities, certain senses that you can pick up on things? You think, you know what? This would have came in handy if I could have known this when I was preparing for this trial. Or, you know, if I was working up this case, if I could have just figured this out at the time. I think the two could work well with each other in a way that it could tip you off to kind of help you.
0: Yeah, you know, that's an interesting thought. It feels like kind of a line in the sand to me, to be honest. It just feels like such a different life where the priorities were very different. And right now, I live my life, I feel like I'm more, you know, just in touch with the universe. I feel more, I'm calmer about my life. And there's just not that sense of, you know, fast pace that you're in. When you're practicing law, there's a feeling of, you know, there's always a push on your back. You got to keep going. You got to get this done. There's a timeline, you know, and my life isn't like that now.
1: Yeah. You know, I think a lot of times when you talk about mediums, the first thing that comes to people's minds, you know, why don't you work with law enforcement and help solve crimes? Have you ever considered doing something like that?
0: No, I haven't. I don't know that I'd be great at that, but, you know, it's possible. I will keep my mind open to it in the future. As I mentioned a little while ago, I started off with the clairvoyance came on fast. For some reason, that came quick. And I had the auras, and I had the other thing that I still see is I can sometimes see the outline of somebody standing behind a person. And I think it's a guide. I mean, that's in my mind, it's a guide. It's someone standing so close that you can almost see the energy of this spirit moving in and out of the person that I'm talking to.
1: And is the outline of like a human body or is it something different?
0: It is.
1: It looks like a human body. Okay. People describe things. I've heard it described different ways, you know, balls of light and things like that.

0: I think people may see different things. You know, when we come back from the break, there's something else I wanted to ask you about, which was soulmates. Is there such a thing? And maybe we can discuss that after. By the way, people wanted to look you up online. Is it spirit-fiction.com? Is that right?
1: Yes, it is.
0: Perfect. Kathleen Reddy Diane is our guest, and you can find some of her books, including her latest, Meet Me in Heaven. We'll continue our conversations with Kathleen coming up after the break. If you have any questions for her, we will take some of your calls in the next hour, or you can email me now, ryanrecker@coasttocoastam.com. Don't go anywhere.

0: Hey, it's Wobbles KB here. 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
1: Deborah Valentine, Mid-Atlantic and New England states are experiencing a rare September nor'easter, strengthening overnight as it pulls closer to the coast. Fox's Chandler Painter.
2: Conditions are forecast to worsen Sunday morning around high tide, amplifying hazardous coastal conditions across the Northeast.
1: More than 94,000 customers are without power, according to PowerOutage.us. Iran's government claims they've shut down the Strait of Hormuz after the U.S. and Israel launched Operation Epic Fury, but Energy Secretary Chris Wright on Fox's My View with Lara Trump begs to differ.
3: The United States military, all of the joint forces, have assured that we can continue, that we are restoring flow of oil and gas and refined products, even fertilizer, out of the Strait of Hormuz.
1: Ahead of the midterms, critics of President Trump say the Iran conflict has led to rising gas and oil prices. 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
5: Partly cloudy skies overhead. Cool tonight, lows mid-40s. Another day with lots of sun tomorrow, high Sunday, low 70s. Looking dry the first half of the work week with plenty of sun to go around. Highs low to mid-70s most days this week. A front brings better rain chances midweek. Expect scattered showers from Wednesday into the start of next weekend.
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0: 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Now here's your guest host, Ryan Recker.
1: We've got a lot to talk about with Kathleen Reddy Diane. 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And we'll take some of your calls for Kathleen in the next hour. 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It's on Spark TV. There's a clip of what you can expect with the show. And it looks really good. 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You can watch the trailer. There's all kinds of guests already lined up and content ready to go there, streaming now with some of these different guests. And if you haven't seen it yet, hey, it's a new show. 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All right, we'll continue with our guest, Kathleen Reddy Diane, next after the break. I'm Ryan Recker. This is Coast to Coast AM.
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4: 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Gold's been, throughout the history of the world, been around as currency, and now silver is too. So when we recommend to people, if they're going to get the hard asset, and if they're concerned about the value

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0: Welcome back to Coast AM. I'm your host, Ryan Recker. Joining us here is author and medium Kathleen Reddy Diane. And before we went to break, I was curious about the idea of soulmates. Do you believe that everyone has a soulmate out there?
1: So, yes, but it's a little more complicated than that. So we started receiving a lot of information. When I say we, it's my husband and I, because we always, you know, communicate together. And we started receiving a ton of information about, you know, the afterlife, about, you know, reincarnation and soulmates. And part of the soulmate, you know, situation is that it's not always a romantic soulmate, but soul families travel together to, you know, to plan a life and be here. I always think of it that it's like, you know, if you're going to go on a trip someplace when you're here in your physical body, you're going to go with the people that you love, your closest friends or your family. Excuse me. And it's similar when people are planning to incarnate on Earth. There are going to be other people around them that incarnated on purpose at the same time as you. And some of those people might be romantic partners. Some of them are your brothers and sisters, your mother and your father. There might be people that you don't know from the beginning, but you meet on your path. And it was sort of laid out ahead of time. We play a role in some of that, you know, and what our spirit path is going to be. And then, you know, we have self-will, obviously, that kind of sometimes, you know, keeps us on that path, sometimes throws us off of that path. But yes, we all have soulmates.
0: Okay. Yeah, I've always wondered about that in the sense that it could be dangerous in a way. So I think about my life, I think about my family, my wife, my kids, and, you know, everything that we have together. And, you know, we've been married 15 years, love my wife. And the idea that she may not be my actual soulmate is one that's kind of stressful in a way. You look at it and say, okay, if this does exist, then how do you know you've made the right decision? And doesn't that just add doubt and division into marriages if that's the case?
1: You know, there's always, you know, another life. There's always, you know, I know this probably sounds like a wild statement, but it isn't. What I've learned over these years is that, you know, life is this continuation. So we were here before we came into this life. We're going to be, you know, in the spirit world. We're going to be in other lifetimes. It really just continues, the soul. And there's so many ways that you can choose to live. So even if there's somebody, if there's someone you're supposed to meet, you're absolutely dead set on meeting that person, you're going to try as hard as you can before you're born to line that up. And that's kind of why what I wrote my first book about is about two romantic soulmates and how they plan this incarnation. And honestly, you know, the woman, her name is Callie, she really wants to be born, and she comes into this world. She wants to be born to someone who is her mother in a past lifetime. And her partner, who is Ilya, he does not really want to do this at this point in time, but he follows her anyway. And he chooses a mother just because she lives close to where his soulmate is going to be born, just to make sure that's the way it's going to be. But the mom he chooses has a drinking problem, and he's born with fetal alcohol syndrome, and he's born prematurely, and he has a lot of problems, a lot of obstacles. And I'm telling you this because, you know, life can be messy, you know? So sometimes we plan things and it doesn't go that way. But also, you know, there's usually something that comes back around. Say you don't, you know, meet this person, you know, when you're, you know, 25 or whatever it is, when you're looking for a partner in life, somehow, you know, they're probably going to come back around because it's already in your consciousness, because your soul and your consciousness, you know, it knows what your plan was before you got here.
0: Why? So just as a general strategy in life, why would you risk your happiness if you think that something better is going to come down the line? It's to me, it seems like if you have this, okay, any doubt in your life, this idea that, you know, if it's meant to be, it's going to happen. But what if it never does and you gave up on something that could have been much more meaningful because, you know, maybe you had, as humans, you err and you have certain feelings that you may make decisions off of that aren't necessarily the right decisions. So how do you know?
1: I would never give up something that I was content and happy with to for something that may be out there. There doesn't have to be just one soul mate in your life. So that's one way to, readjust that thinking, is the idea that it doesn't have to be exclusive. And one of the things like that I hear a lot, for instance, like my mother-in-law and her partner came to visit us a couple of years ago, and I did a reading for them, and the her partner had lost his wife. And the wife came through so strongly, and everything she said to him was, "Live your life, be happy. I'm happy that you're with this new person." It was, I'm empowered here on the spirit side of life, and there's no reason for you not to be there. So it's not as restrictive as it seems.
0: Can you have, well, let me back up. I've heard people describe this, and this is a little bit different, that you have one pet that you bond with greater than any other pet in your life. You have that soul pet almost. Does that exist?
1: For maybe for them, I don't know. I've heard this too, like a soul dog, or I am on my third dog that I adore. I've lost two other dogs over the last, 10 years that I loved so much that I didn't think I could ever possibly get over it. So it's hard for me to say. I feel a soul connection to all of them, and I'm sure I'll see them when I get to the other side.
0: Right. That's interesting, the idea that you have a soul pet. And part of this too, and you mentioned this about grieving, and we grieve over our pets because we have a strong bond with them, and of course humans and family members and friends and things that pass before us. So the idea that people are grieving, how do you know that in some ways they, I think the mind uses some sort of mechanisms to help you move on in life and, accept things. There's a grieving process to all of it. How do you know it's not just perhaps your mind tricking you to help you grieve? How do you know what you're experiencing is genuine in a way? Do you know what I mean?
1: During mediumship?
0: Mediumship, right? Because I think that in a lot of ways, your mind, it's such a weird thing. I think it tries to help you cope with certain things and may implant things into your mind that may not be true, understanding that it might just help you move on because that's just part of the process. So how do you know what you're experiencing is genuine and real versus maybe the mind doing its own thing?
1: Well, I'll give you a couple examples. First of all, I channel now, so I didn't really, say too much about that. But what I do is, when I open up to spirit, and this is with intention, Ryan. So I don't walk around throughout the day and people are, spirits coming through me. I had to learn a lot of things about how I was going to conduct this. And one of them is that I have to set the parameters for when this is going to happen. And for me, it's when Idan and I sit down together and we say, okay, I'm open. This is an invitation, friends and family, teachers, guides. You're welcome to come through with love and light and, this kind of thing. But as I'm channeling, the words are flowing so quickly through me that I could not possibly make these sentences in that rate. And my husband used to write it down because I didn't want to be recorded. It's just, probably my ego getting in the way because it's a kind of a weird thing, to be honest, that there's someone else
0: Sure.
1: speaking through you. But now he records it just for us so that I can go back and see, because a lot of times it's happening so quickly that I don't even hear all the messages. So he'll record it and I'll read it after. And sometimes I'm like, whoa, I didn't even know that. So that's one thing to keep in mind, that it's very obvious to me when it's coming from spirit. If there's sort of like a

0: clog in the communication. If it seems to be not coming out smoothly, there's somehow not an alignment between, maybe it's me that I'm, you know, not in the best shape for doing it at that moment. I'm too tired. I'm not feeling well, or whatever it is. But I'll just step away from it if I think it's going to be compromised in any way. But an example I'd like to tell you is that I was just telling you about my mother-in-law and her partner and how he had lost his wife. And this was my first time meeting him. They live in Israel. So they were on the other side of the world. I've never met him and, you know, never knew anything about his wife. But her name was, I think it was Claudia, her name was. And he had told me about that, you know, and how he had lost her. And of course, I knew that already through my husband. Anyway, we sat down and we communicated together. And the first thing that came through, now my mother-in-law's name is Shula. And the first thing that came out of my mouth was shoo, shoo. That just came out of nowhere. And I said, Shula, I think this might be for you because I heard shoo, shoo. And I think it's, you know, and her partner, you know, interrupted and said, no, that's for me. That's my wife. And I said, well, I thought her name was Claudia. And he said, no, but my nickname for her was Shushu.
1: Interesting. So things like that pop up. That's something the brain can't make up, right? They can't fabricate that out of nothing and have connections and meaning to someone else.
0: Right.
1: Okay. Yeah, that's kind of interesting. Your website, by the way, I know you can find some of your books on there and your latest one, Meet Me in Heaven, but spirit-fiction.com. What does that mean, spirit fiction, by the way?
0: So the way I see writing, now, what I did with all this information, because there was so much of it, and honestly, it had changed the way that I felt about life, about everything. It had erased a lot of my grief. I was able to speak to people in my family who had passed over. My husband, too, his family. I mean, we all just sort of changed the way that we felt. The grief was diminishing. Fear of death was diminishing. It changed so much that I thought, you know, I'm gonna write this. I'm gonna make this a story because I want people to hear these concepts. And, you know, I never want to say, hey, this is the truth. I'm not coming from that place of like, you should read this and take everything I say as truth. I'm only sharing my experience because I do think it helps some people. So I constructed a novel. The first one was Before We Were Born. It's based on two soulmates who travel together through lifetimes. And I used the concepts of soulmates, reincarnation, and spirit communication as the bones of the book. And then I built the story. I built the characters and the dialogue around that. So to me, it's the information, the important information really that's in this book came from spirit. It didn't come from me. It was a collaboration of sorts. And the more I went to think about it, I thought, you know, anytime I've created anything, I do believe there is a collaboration going on between spirit and, you know, my physical brain. So that's where spirit fiction came from, because it's a collaboration between my fiction and spirit.
1: Interesting. When you start to talk to different people and you sense certain things, this whole process, do they reach out to you? Do you sometimes book sessions with people? How does that normally work?
0: Yeah, I don't do sessions with people at all. It's just not something I do. It's extremely private. You know, I do have people sometimes, you know, that somehow connected to me or my family, and they'll reach out and I will sit with them and try to bring, you know, someone through for them to help them with their grief. But I don't open myself up publicly.
1: Okay. What happens? Well, it's interesting because people that in mediums that do open themselves publicly normally get a, you know, online criticisms, things like that. So how do you handle criticism from people?
0: You know, I try not to worry too much about what other people think. Every once in a while, I'll get an email or something from someone saying, you know, you need to read the Bible. I got one of those recently. And it's just somebody coming from a different place than I am. And, you know, honestly, Ryan, I was raised Catholic. You know, I had all this in my head when I was younger, that there was, you know, certain restrictions on what you should do while you're in, you know, while you're here, and, you know, not take that kind of power. And as I learned differently, as I began this process and had real relationships with people that I can't see, who speak to me, and know that sounds hard. It's very hard to believe, but all I can say is, like, they're very dearly close to me, these spirit friends. I love them very much, and I feel their love for me, and that's really all that's ever come through me. I don't get anything dark. I never get anything that's, you know, dangerous, or, you know, it's never been that. It's always been light. And so I just try to understand that we're all coming from a different place. We all have our own spirit path that we need to walk, and they're all going to be different. And to me, it's, you know, how do you find the connection with source, or, you know, God, if you will, or whatever you want to call that amazing creative force that you know, brought us all here. To me, it's, you know, feeling connected to that makes me a happy person. And the more connected I am, the better I feel. And all of that is connected to my ability to communicate, because when I'm connected to that source energy, I'm able to let that flow through me.
1: Would you say you're still learning everything that goes on and changes in your life? Are you still adapting and figuring things out?
0: Absolutely. All the time. That will never end. And I don't want it to. I want to be able to keep, you know, evolving. So I don't have all the answers. I don't. And I don't believe in any certain religion is correct and any other one is wrong. I feel like we all can find our way to that connection in our own way, and what is, you know, reflective of who we are and how we feel about this world.
1: Interesting. Well, I know we have an hour of open lines where people can call in and ask you questions. And given that you don't really do public readings and things like that, what kind of questions would you like people calling in and talking about?
0: They can ask me anything they want. I'm an open book. So, you know, whatever they're curious about, you know, different things about my mediumship, or, you know, it really is, I'm wide open on that.
1: Okay. I think sometimes people have questions about themselves. They want you to see if you can give them some insight on. Would you be open to that?
0: Absolutely.
1: Okay. Well, that's good. The website is spirit-fiction.com, and your latest book, Meet Me in Heaven, came out not long ago. We're going to continue on with our guest, Kathleen Reddy Diane, and you can find some of her other work online, too. Probably best just to go to the website. Would that be right, Kathleen? Just go to the website, spirit-fiction.com?
0: Yes. You know, all the books are on Amazon, which is easy.
1: Amazon is easy. I always prefer, if you're finding a book in some places, if you can go to like a local bookstore and request it, that's always awesome too. I think that's a great way to build community. And, you know, maybe you can help other people discover a book that way too. So we'll continue on with our conversation, and we'll take some of your calls in the next hour. Feel free to give us a call now. We'll start lining those up on Coast to Coast AM.

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0: 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More website clicks aren't necessarily better either. 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
2: Strengthens. I'm Deborah Valentine, Fox News. Coastal communities across the Northeast are facing severe weather conditions as a rare early nor'easter brings damaging wind gusts, torrential rain, and dangerous coastal flooding. Fox Weather's Brandi Campbell reports from Hull, Massachusetts.
3: Wind is a big part of this story with this nor'easter. We have had winds gusting or really blowing in the 40 mile per hour range here, and it's continuing. It has been intense, especially when we had heavy rainfall in the area, so it's almost pelting you as you stand outside here along the coast in Massachusetts. I have talked to some folks here, a lot of people just curious about this weather that we're dealing with because of the nor'easter. Many of them telling me that it's beautiful to them. Yes, this is technically a nor'easter, but if you're standing out here and you remember, yeah, we're in hurricane season, it might just feel like one depending on where you are here along the Mid-Atlantic and here in the New England area.
2: 8 coastal communities in New Jersey are under states of emergency. New Jersey Governor Mikey Sherrill.
4: We saw much of the storm coming in across the coastline and into the Back Bay, some roads that are impassable and flooded out. So please do not try to cross them. Stay safe.
2: New York City and 8 New York counties also under states of emergency. The storm's expected to gradually weaken and begin dissipating early next week. Hurricane Nolo bringing dangerous winds and flooding as it passes south of Hawaii's Big Island. Fox Weather's Robert Ray is in Waiohino.
5: This entire roadway, this town, has water rushing through the streets. Unfortunately, all this water coming down mountainsides, it has nowhere to go. These are similar scenes to what happened during Hurricane Lala just about 5 weeks ago.
2: Hurricane Nolo follows Hurricane Lowell in early September and Hurricane Lala in August. 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
2: U.S. troops are packing up in Iraq, marking the end of a presence that started more than 20 years ago. Fox's Kristen Goodwin has the details.
17: The U.S. military has said U.S. forces are on track to be out of Iraq by Wednesday. American troops invaded Iraq in 2003 to topple Saddam Hussein, leaving in 2011. But 3 years later, Iraqi officials invited a smaller U.S.-led mission to fight ISIS. With the extremist group later reducing to scattered sleeper cells, Washington and Baghdad agreed in 2024 to start winding down the mission. The Iraqi government has demanded armed militias lay down their weapons, but many have suggested they have no plans to do that. Iranian-backed Iraqi militias have struck U.S.-linked targets in and outside of Iraq since the U.S. and Israel launched a war against Iran in February. Kristen Goodwin.

0: Hey, Wobbleland, it's KB here. Listen up for a minute. 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
1: And if you have a question for our guest, Kathleen Reddy Diane, feel free to give us a call now. We have a lot of, well, looks like several people already lined up. We just gave the phone numbers. Looks like we only have, let's see, we have a wild card line and a first-time caller line that may be open, but there may be people calling in right now. So we'll try to go through as many calls as we can. If you want to email me, sometimes I understand that it's late and you don't want to wake up someone in your house, so you prefer to email questions, that's fine. Ryan Recker at coasttocoastam.com. I try to get to some email questions, but mostly we try to get to the phone lines first. It's just how I try to prefer it. But yeah, if you want to email me, I got a lot of email questions in with our last guest. I think we can do it here. If you go to coasttocoastam.com, a couple of different stories on there that I think you'll find interesting, including the discovery of Noah's Ark lately. There's been more people that have come forward and said, you know what, the certainty of this thing being at this location in Turkey, where we think it is growing. And you kind of have a scale of, okay, what's the odds that this thing is real? Okay, 10%, I see. I mean, there's hope, but you got and then the odds have been steadily rising over the past two decades, in particular the last 5 years. The odds of this perhaps being a site for the biblical Noah's Ark is pretty remarkable, that they have really

0: honed down into a spot that they feel with great certainty this would be it. We have a link to that on our website now. You can find it if you go to coasttocoastam.com. I know there's a lot of people that are interested in biblical archaeology, and there's a lot of other things too. Different sounds, strange noises, stories of weird things that happen in people's life. There's a lot that you may have missed that you can find right on the website. All right, we'll take some of your calls with Kathleen Reddy Diane next on Coast to Coast AM. Don't go anywhere.
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0: 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I'm Ryan Recker. 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Kathleen, ready? Diane, are you ready to take some calls from listeners?
1: I am indeed.
0: All right. We have a lot of people lined up to talk to you. How about we start on the wild card line and go to Billy, who's in Glendale, California. Billy, you're on Coast to Coast AM. Go ahead.
2: Hey, Ryan, brother. Hey, Kathleen, sister. First of all, I got two questions. But first of all, I want to give much respect to Mr. Milo Duquette. But now here's question one. Question one, Kathleen, is it possible that when reincarnate soulmates first meet each other in this lifetime, only one of them may recognize the other at first? And now question two, do you believe it's possible to utilize mediumship to communicate with people who were born in an alternate timeline, but not this timeline?
3: So to the first one, I'd say absolutely yes, because some of us are a little more tuned in and are picking up on signs or feelings. I'm a huge believer in following intuition because I believe that is our own spirit speaking to us and trying to keep us on the path that we chose to be on. So yes, definitely you could meet someone and maybe you have a very strong sense of it. And the other one, it takes a little bit longer for them to feel that way. As to the second one, I have never talked to somebody that's on an alternate timeline. I think that's a fascinating idea. I don't know. I don't know if that's possible or not. It hasn't happened to me, but that's not to say it can't happen.
0: Okay, great. Thank you very much. Let's go to the first time caller line, and Lisa is in Cleveland, Ohio. Lisa, you're on Coast to Coast AM. Go ahead.
4: Hi, thank you.

0: my father-in-law just got put on hospice care, so this is just kind of on the forefront of my thinking. But I've listened to a lot of near-death experiencers, and they talk about when they pass, it feels more real than, you know, their earthly life, and that their life kind of fades like a dream almost. So I was wondering what you would think kind of happens, like, because if it does kind of fade, you would think that there wouldn't be everyone, you know, you wouldn't be able to reach everyone through mediumship.
1: Hi, Lisa. I didn't catch the very end. When we would not be able to reach through mediumship, in what circumstance?
0: Well, when the near-death experiencers say that their life kind of just fades away like it was a dream, you know, are they forgetting their life and moving on, but then you can still reach them through mediumship?
1: I see. That's an excellent question, actually. Sorry it took me a minute with that. So, yes, I understand that that whole concept of it's almost as if this life is the dream that we wake up from. I think there's a greater sense of clarity on the other side of life than we have here. And that's part of that feeling in a near-death experience that, you know, oh, this is the real me. This is the real existence. I do think that's true. I have had some, you know, brief instances where I've had, you know, glimpses of the spirit world. And to me, it's just, it's so overwhelmingly beautiful. And it's very much, you know, not so different from Earth. It's a lot like this, but it's, you just have this feeling of love, this very strong sensation of being loved. And the other thing is, you know, I have seen colors in the spirit world that I have not seen here on Earth. I know the whole idea of it is that it's more immense than where we are now. So I understand that feeling of a near-death experience and feeling like that's the real life. What I would say is, if someone is experiencing a near-death experience, a medium would not be able to contact them because they're not actually passed over. I think that's probably what's happening. Although I'm going to add another little twist here to the story. And that is that, you know, the soul is bigger than we tend to think it is. And there are many facets to it. And it is possible for the soul to be many places at once. So for instance, I could be speaking to a soul who's visiting me here in my home, but that soul could still be watching their son's basketball game in another state or something. It's just, you know, it's all of this is so much more immense than I ever dreamed it was.
2: Interesting. Let's go west of the Rockies, and Clint is calling in from Langley, British Columbia. Clint, you're on Coast to Coast AM. Go ahead.
3: Hello, good evening to all of our friends on the U.S. side and Canadian side of the border. I'm just wondering, does the skill you have or the power you have, so to speak, does it change over time? Like, does it come and go? Do you get better at it? Do you improve your skills? Do you feel like some of those things go away over time? I'm just wondering how that happens from the time you're younger until you obviously age doing this.
1: Yeah. Hi, Clint. You know, it does fluctuate, and particularly, you know, the more you're meditating and sort of focusing on developing your mediumship, the more tapped in you're going to be. And there have been times in my life that I've been extremely tapped in, and there have been times when I haven't been. So that definitely fluctuates. It's been, you know, about 20 years since I became a medium, which I at least became aware that I'm a medium. I don't know if I actually had this sort of latent ability as a child. I just don't know. But, you know, your question is a good one. And it's kind of like any other thing that you practice in life. When you practice it, you get better at it.
2: Do you think that we sometimes ignore the signs that we may have this ability, and we just don't know what we're looking for when it comes to the signs of the ability?
1: Yes, I do think that's true. I think it happened that way for me. For instance, when I had that

0: voice say to me before my sister died, 10 more days, I wasn't starting to think like, why am I able to hear this? I was just, startled by the whole thing. And then it actually happened another time where I had, before I opened up, shortly before I opened up, because this really pushed me, but I had a friend that we were extremely close when we were younger, and then we dated for a bit. It ended badly, short, that's just a short way of saying the whole thing. But right before he passed a spirit, he called me and we had this conversation, put everything to peace, and we both said, "I love you," before we hung up the phone. And he died 3 days later. And before that, about a month before, I heard a conversation going on while I was sleeping. I suddenly was like, I was just tapping in to someone who was talking, and it was, again, it was a male voice, and he was saying, "Would you like 30 more days?" And I heard my own voice say, "Yes." I didn't know what it pertained to, but it was about 30 days or so before this friend passed away. And I believe we were given the chance to, heal what had happened between us, because we were very close. And I think like he's part of my soul family in a sense. And so I think also with my sister Mary, before she passed, she came to see me the day before she left, and my children, and we, had a really nice visit together. And then she went on and she visited all the rest of us. So she saw everybody in the family, and she had dinner the night before she passed with her ex-husband, and they had a lovely time together. It just, I believe that the soul knows before the mind knows that it's gonna pass over. And so there's an opportunity there, the window there where you can go around and kind of make things right, or just spend time with people and let them know you love them.
1: Yeah. All right, let's go and take some more calls. East of the Rockies, Carol is in Massachusetts. Carol, you're on Coast to Coast AM with Kathleen, Ready Diane. Go ahead. Carol, are you there? Well, maybe Carol is not there. How about we come back to Carol? Unless Carol's there now. Carol? That's okay. We can try a different call. How about we... Oh boy. Well, I just got word from the producer that the phone bank is malfunctioning. So, Kathleen, we may have to give them a second to fix that before we can get that back on the air. Luckily, when it comes to the company, they do have engineers, even this late at night, that are in the building so they can rush over and fix that. Let me mention something that you said there that kind of I was curious about. So, when you talk about reincarnate, and you talk about souls meeting and kind of lining up your soulmate so you can be in proximity with each other back on the other side. So let's say if you have the ability to coordinate this as a soul, why even bother coming back to Earth? Why don't just enjoy your time if you found your soulmate in this other realm? Why not just stay there with your soulmate?
0: It's an opportunity. From what I understand, it's like a wonderful opportunity that it's looked at to be able to come here and be born on the earth plane and to learn so much more about who you are as a soul. And there's such great opportunity for that here through all the people that we meet, even the people that really rub us the wrong way or that we just have a hard time with in life. They help us to learn, who we are by how we respond, and maybe, better ways to respond to those, difficult people in our lives. I think we're growing tremendously every time we come.
1: So you would believe in reincarnation. How many times do you reincarnate then, you think?
0: I don't know how many exactly, but I think it's a lot. I think this is a continuous cycle. So the idea being that, the soul exists before life and then just drops the body, so to speak, and just continues on. There's no blip in between the when the physical body dies. And you've heard like the near-death experience people where they talk about, the in a hospital bed or something, and they their body dies and they find themselves over the body looking down, and it's the consciousness that survives.
1: Do you think that perhaps you can reincarnate?

0: incarnate out of chronological order, if time is just a dimension and you're able to, you know, move outside of the constraints of time, is it possible that perhaps maybe some of the previous lives have been in the future compared to where they are today?
1: Well, that's a great question. I honestly don't know. I'd love to think that is the case. I do feel like, you know, all of this is less limited than we tend to think it is. When I talk about time with people on the spirit side, I don't know if there's time at all. It feels like there isn't. And whenever I mention something about it, you know, anything to do with, you know, how long until such a thing would happen, I always get like close but not exact, you know, answers from them. So it seems almost like the time isn't in alignment with mine. For instance, like that first time when my sister passed away and the voice said 10 more days, and it was really like maybe 14 or 15 more days. It was 2 weeks. And, you know, I just think that it doesn't line up exactly. And that does tweak my interest in terms of, different times and how they sort of seem to layer on top of each other.
0: What about people that can claim they can pinpoint exactly where they were in a past life? Do you think there's any accuracy or ways to tell that?
1: I do. I think you can see, I can tell you that I've had a few glimpses of mine, and I don't know a lot. I haven't been able to access, you know, a ton of information or anything like that. But there was a time when I was having, you know, right in between being awake and being asleep, I told you I have those little glimpses of spirit where they'll come close to me and I'll see them. Also, I would have these quick little dreams, and I came to think that these are past life dreams, and they're repetitive. And, you know, I have been able to watch almost not as that life ended, but almost at the end.
0: Wow. Okay. When you kind of get that, do you have, let's say, okay, when you get a glimpse of the end of somewhere else, can your spirit, your soul, whatever it may be, travel, I guess, internationally? So do you get a glimpse and you're like in a different country, in a different century? Does that happen?
1: Yeah, it can happen. I had, I actually got a glimpse of myself in India from some lifetime ago. I don't know when, but yes. And it was just as a, you know, I see this child and who she was and who I was in that lifetime.
0: Mm-hmm. Yeah. Do you get to pick, you think, if you get to choose the location of which you come back? Because I would think that, okay, there's some places in the world that would make life very difficult and not fun to be. Why would you pick those locations?
1: Yeah, I agree with you on that. I mean, that's, you know, it's a human response to be like, why would I want to be, you know, born someplace where there is, you know, ongoing war and that kind of thing. But I think we play a huge role in choosing where and to whom we're born. And the reason is because there are particular things that we either want to learn about for ourselves, experience for ourselves, or to help someone else that we love in their experience.
0: Yeah, there's a lot of pain and suffering in this world. And I think if I had a choice, I would choose to skip that if I could. I think I'm fortunate to be born in the United States of America in the time that we are in, because there's a lot of alternatives right now that would not be, I guess, aligned with the life that I would want. But then I wouldn't know any better if I were born somewhere else,
1: yes.
0: I guess. You know, so my producer said they're rebooting the phones, which normally means that anyone that was on the line probably will be dropped if they haven't already. So I'm sure during the break here, if anyone here is listening and you're waiting to get on and the phone line went weird, you may have to call back to get back on. And I know Donna will start screening calls again, and I kind of see some of the calls that were here, so I'll try to get to the ones that were waiting the longest. But if you have any questions for our guest, Kathleen Reddy Diane, feel free to give us a call now. I think they're going to be up here soon, but if it's not working, we'll figure it out. We'll get it fixed. If not, best way to get your question on maybe to email me in the time Ryan Recker at Coast to Coast AM.

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And if you wanted to check out our guest Kathleen online, spirit-fiction.com. 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
1: Fox News, I'm Deborah Valentine. The nor'easter is expected to pick up steam overnight as it rapidly deepens over warm Atlantic waters and moves closer to the coast. New Jersey's Governor Mikey Sherrill warning residents don't be fooled by the current lull.
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1: At least one storm-related death. New York City police say a 56-year-old Brooklyn man died when a tree fell on him. Hurricane Nolo is tracking just south of the Hawaiian Islands, packing 90-mile-per-hour winds. Dr. Michael Brennan is the director of the National Hurricane Center.
3: Hurricane Nolo, located to the south of the Big Island on this Saturday, likely to see the worst impacts there today. Tropical storm force winds, heavy rainfall, the potential for flooding. So be in your safe place.
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4: Partly cloudy skies overhead. Cool tonight, lows mid-40s. Another day with lots of sun tomorrow, high Sunday, low 70s. Looking dry the first half of the work week with plenty of sun to go around. Highs low to mid-70s most days this week. A front brings better rain chances midweek. Expect scattered showers from Wednesday into the start of next weekend.
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1: I think we got the phone lines back up. 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

0: And welcome back, Coast to Coast AM. And if you have a comment or question for our guest here, Kathleen, Reddy, Diane, feel free to give us a call now. I think we're still screening some calls, and we had a little glitch with our phone system. I think we have it up and running. So, Kathleen, are you ready to take some more calls from listeners?
1: Yes, I am.
0: Okay, let's go to the wild card line, and Jimmy is in San Antonio, Texas. Jimmy, you're on Coast to Coast AM. Go ahead.
2: Hi, guys. Oh, I have been listening for 15 years, and it's the first time I got through, and I am so excited.
0: All right, great.
2: And you're doing a great job, Ryan. Kathleen, I've been listening to you, and I must say I just love what you do, and I appreciate you very much. I have a question for you. I was, like, really, really close to my mom, you know, when she was here on Earth. When she passed away, it seems like she never comes to me in a dream state, and I don't know. Sometimes I just think she's forgotten me. However, I see signs in the yard every day. Like, I see a cardinal or two in my yard, like, every single day. What can you tell me about that?
1: Well, hi, Jimmy. I love your question. It's so hard. I think the hardest thing that I've been through is losing my mother. So I know what that feels like. My guess is that she's coming through to you in a way that you can handle. Also, it's probably reflective of who she was when she was on the earth plane. You know, I don't know about the dreams, if you haven't seen her in a dream state. Some people just don't. And I don't know if it's because that's not the way the spirit communicates, or if it's because, you know, us as receiving it aren't able to receive that kind of message. But I would just keep my heart and my mind open, and I'd invite her in and ask her, please come and visit me in any way you can, because, you know, I miss you and I love you and I just want to feel that contact with you, and she will come in the way that she can.
2: All right, okay. Great. I really appreciate that, because I've asked her, you know, several times, like especially like right before bed, you know, just come and tell me everything is going to be okay, and that I was so close to here on Earth that I'm just kind of taken aback that, you know, she hasn't come to me, I guess, the way I want her to.
1: Yeah, I understand. I do understand that. I hope she does come through. Have you been to any mediums and tried to have someone connect you?
2: I have. There's been on a large scale. Like, I've seen John Edward has come to town a couple of times, and I've been in the audience. And, you know, a couple others, but I'm never one of the lucky ones to get a reading.
1: I haven't been on one-on-one, though. That might help. You know, I would research that and, you know, find someone that, you know, has a good reputation at doing private readings so that you have their full attention. In a big room, it's hard. I know. I've been there. I understand what that's like. I mean, I can feel the love that you have for your mom in your words. And I know that she has got to be close to you because she feels it too.
0: Okay. Thank you very much for the call. We appreciate that. Let's go back to the wild card line. And Jim is in Wisconsin. Jim, you're on Coast to Coast AM. Go ahead.
3: Yes. Thank you for taking my call. I'd like to tell you guys something. And then I have a question. When I was about 5 years old, my sister was murdered, but I didn't know that because I didn't understand it. Anyway, I had a dream, and I had a dream that I went to Mars, I landed on Mars, I got out of my spaceship, I got too far away from it, and there was these two-headed green monsters chasing me, and as they were chasing me, I came to a cliff. When I came to a cliff, it was either them or me. And I jumped off the cliff, and I woke up. I woke up, and I saw my baby sister and Jesus right next to her. And at the end of that dream, my sister said, come before it's too late. Come before it's too late. Well, when I became a...

0: adult, I realize in the Bible it says Jesus says, come to him and he will watch over you and protect you and ask Jesus in your heart. And my grandmother, she died in 1973, and I was 18 years old. A couple years later, I went fishing a lot. I like to fish. And I went on the North Pier in Sheboygan, and I caught a 19-pound rainbow. And I was so tickled pink, and it was like my grandmother was there to show me that I love catching rainbows and like eating them, and I felt she was with me. Now, did you ever have that experience?
1: I have had experiences where I feel like someone I love is with me. In fact, I could feel, you know, before I opened up completely as a medium, I had this very strong feeling that this friend I told you about that I reconnected with before he passed, I started feeling him in the house. And I didn't know what to make of that because I'd never had that kind of experience. But I'd be working on my computer, you know, and then I just suddenly feel like he's standing right there looking at me. I understand that part. I'm very sorry for the loss of your sister. That sounds just awful. Sorry you went through that.
2: All right. Well, thank you for the call. Let's try a first-time caller line, and Sherry is in Arizona. Sherry, you're on Coast to Coast AM. Go ahead.
3: Hi there. Thank you for taking my call, both of you. It's kind of funny. All of us have a similar story. I'm calling, too, as well, about my mother who passed away and was murdered recently. It's been 2 years, but it seems like yesterday to me. But it seems almost like I have a kinship to you, Kathleen. My mom's name was Kathleen, believe it or not.
1: No kidding.
3: No. And it's just crazy. A little bit our stories are kind of similar. I feel like maybe I'm building on my spirituality as well, and that maybe I'm opening up to her. I feel like there's a couple times she's maybe almost saved my life, maybe. That she's communicating to me through certain things. And I just was wondering maybe if you were able to see or help me see if she is, in fact, trying to help me, possibly.
1: If I can tap in and see if that's been her trying to help you?
3: Yeah, if that's something that you do, or if it's something that you could help me try to do, I guess, or something like that, maybe.
1: You know, I don't think I could do that right here and now, but you're welcome to reach out to me through my website. You can get an email to me and we can discuss it a little more. Would that be helpful?
3: Yeah, that would be great. Yeah, definitely. I also liked hearing what you were saying about the spiritual churches, kind of. That's kind of like something, there's churches that kind of work with stuff like that, because I almost want to build on my spirituality with kind of like medium chip, sort of what you get built on as well.
1: Yes, it is. It's spiritualist, and it's they're not everywhere, but I know. So I'm in Massachusetts, and I know of, you know, maybe a handful of them at least that are within driving distance from my home. So it depends on where you are in the country, but definitely look into it. And there's, you know, online resources in regard to the spiritualist church as well. So you can kind of check it out and see if, like, they don't have rules. It's not like a regular religion. They just have these, like, a, you know, kind of like a statement of what they believe is, you know, the continuity of life and that kind of thing. But it may be helpful for you.
2: Okay.
3: That sounds great.
2: Very good. Thank you. Let's go east of the Rockies. And Richard is in Kansas City, Missouri. Richard, go ahead. You're on Coast to Coast AM.
4: Yes, hello. I was cut off three times. I have some questions with my wife that recently died. Rachel died in Denver recently, and I'm having such a most difficult time and a terrible mess tonight, and emergency just all over the place. And I grew up as an orphan and don't have family and don't have any.

0: talked to, and then Rachel's siblings, they never accepted me into their family and keeping me things from that. And I need help, and I don't know what to do. And as like tonight, I just felt like I was at the end of my life. I was ready to go home to heaven.
1: Richard.
2: Oh, my goodness. Richard.
1: I would definitely take that as a sign that we're here to talk to you here. And I would definitely reach out to, if you feel you're at that point, the suicide hotline, I believe, is 988. And that's a good note for anyone here listening tonight. Mm-hmm. Grief is a really difficult thing, Kathleen, to deal with.
2: Yes, it is. Richard, I'm so sorry to hear you in that very deep pain. I can hear it in your voice. I too would suggest you're going to need to get out and talk to somebody. You either talk to like the suicide hotline if you feel that you're at that point, but also, you know, like in my life, when I lost my mother and I was really in kind of like, I was really grappling with this, and I joined a grief group, and we would meet and we would talk about our loved ones, and it really did help me to process it. It sounds like you need to find some kind of a community or some people to talk to about this, because I really feel like that's, you know, a good way to process our grief is to communicate it and have somebody, you know, have feedback and help you through it. Is that something you think you could do?
0: Yeah, I've been trying to find a grief place and I haven't found any yet.
2: Yeah, I went through a hospice, but that's, my mom had passed from a brain tumor, so I don't know if that's accessible for you, but just as an idea, they may have a grief group you could join. I don't think everybody in my group whose loved one had passed from cancer. I think there were other people there too, so that may be an option for you.
1: Right, and again, I mean, you have 24/7 support there, and it's something that they started was the Nationwide Suicide and Crisis Lifeline, in the sense that if you ever feel that way, Richard, just dial 988 and there'll be someone there that can help you through that. Please do that, okay? That's a much better solution than, you know, some of the other feelings that you're dealing with alone are just very difficult.
0: Okay, thank you.
1: Thank you, Richard. Yeah, Kathleen, it could be difficult sometimes when you're dealing with something in your life. You feel like you're alone. You lost a loved one, the one that you trusted, your companion, and the person that you would normally talk through these things in life was no longer there. It's a very difficult time for some people, and it's tough. I totally understand that, and I'm so glad that there are resources out there that have a crisis lifeline.
2: Yes, I agree. And I think just to add to that, just in case Richard's still listening, that on these suicide hotlines, they will also have resources that can help to get you to the right groups or to a therapist or to whoever it is that can help you outside of them.
1: Right. And they're so good working with people. So as soon as they started that, everyone knows 911's for an emergency, but they created that three-digit number that anyone could use, 988. It's just universal everywhere. And
2: yes,
1: wherever you are, it works. So just keep that in mind. Anyone else that may feel like Richard here tonight, and you also have that sort of same dread or the loss, and you don't know what you're going to do, that's available for anyone here listening tonight. Just know that. Let's try another call here, and let's go to west of the Rockies, and Penny is in Los Angeles. You're on Coast to Coast AM. Go ahead.
3: Oh, wow. Hi. Thank you for letting me get through. Hi, Kathleen.
2: Hi, Penny.
3: Hi, Ryan. Hi. I don't know. Are you doing a little mini readings or not?
2: I am not, unfortunately.
3: So, I mean, I called just to see if there was you had any impressions about and my near future, and also what I've gone through for the last 5 years, which has been incredibly difficult. And I, you know, I'm
1: you know, Kathleen,
3: into a
1: let
3: very
1: me
3: strange house. Anyway.
1: Let me ask you this, Kathleen, because this may help Penny. Are there any techniques that you may be able to recommend to look within oneself to try to get some of these answers when, you know, sometimes that could, there's things that I'm sure an individual can do to try to get some solutions to what's on their mind.

0: Well, in terms of just being more tapped in to ourselves and what's happening around us, I definitely recommend practicing meditation regularly. And that can be just sitting quiet with yourself, not necessarily have to be for any, certain time. You don't have to follow any particular, guidelines for meditation, but just stilling your mind. Another thing is to be out in nature. What I've found has helped me because to me, it's like it's a reminder of, the connection to, the great spirit, to, source and infinite spirit that's in all of us. And I can see it in nature as well, observing the animals and the flowers and everything. That does help to bring me peace.
1: Okay, let's see if we can get one more call here in the wild card line. Sharon is in Erie, Pennsylvania. Sharon, we only have about a minute, but go ahead.
2: Okay, thank you. Hi, Kathleen. Hey, I
0: Hi,
2: wanted
0: Sharon.
2: to know, in your experience, have you, okay, I'm 72, and I realized in the past 10 years that I reached back, for example, to when I was age 6 and I saved myself. I was like a neglected as a child, and I think a different thing opened up. Is it, in your experience, like, is it possible of, well, it is for me, to reach back with a future self, help a past self help themselves, like a
1: Okay,
2: future me
1: interesting.
2: help my past self?
1: Yeah, Kathleen, what do you think?
0: I honestly don't know. Unless you're seeing, are you saying that you can reach back and you can envision yourself there and you
2: No, I
0: can sort of.
2: actually did it when I was age 6. I was like in a life-threatening situation, and just something out of the blue told me to grab a hold of this railing, and it saved me. And in the past 10 years, I realized that I just instinctively do that. And it's not that I'm remembering doing it from when I was 6. It's like me at age 6 is reminding me to do it.
1: Oh, weird. Okay. Well, thank you for your call, Sharon. Yeah, Kathleen, that's something. Being able to influence yourself in a different part of in time. That may be a
0: Yes.
1: new one for me. But Kathleen, I want to make sure we have people know there's opportunities for you to check out some of your books, things like Meet Me in Heaven, your latest book. And the website is spirit-fiction.com. Kathleen, thank you so much for joining us tonight on Coast to Coast AM.
0: Oh, you're welcome. Thank you, Ryan. It was lovely meeting you.
1: The nights, they go by so fast, and you can look her up online, Kathleen Reddy Diane. All right, so many different people to thank: Adam Thompson, Michael Cosio, Gina Silvetti, Tom Danheiser, Donna Walker, Dan Galante, also Sue Trikas, Bill May, Sean Latasseur, Lex Lonehood, my mentor Phil Tower, and of course the legends that make it all possible: George Norrie and Art Bell, and you. Hopefully, we can connect again soon. Have a great night.
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0: The National Anthem, proudly brought to you by Not Just Dex. 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
1: Wet and windy. I'm Chris DeMeo, Fox News. Coastal communities across the Mid-Atlantic and New England are getting pounded by heavy rain and strong winds.
2: A powerful and dangerous nor'easter continues to hammer a large chunk of the East Coast with heavy rain, damaging winds, severe flooding, and strong surf. Conditions are forecast to worsen Sunday morning around high tide, amplifying hazardous coastal conditions across the Northeast. Neighborhoods along the Jersey Shore have already seen extensive flooding. Similar scenes also playing out in New York City. The storm is blamed for at least one death there. Over 40 million people will see some impacts before it's all over. The storm is forecast to move onshore in the New Jersey area Sunday. Rain and strong winds will continue into Monday morning before conditions gradually improve across the region.
1: Fox's Chanley Painter. We're following some breaking news. Police have evacuated homes near a U.S. airbase in England and arrested several men over suspected explosives offenses. After Iran proposed a deal to reopen the Strait of Hormuz, President Trump rejected the offer.
3: President Trump says he is still open to negotiations, but he found that this proposal, the demands that Iran placed on the U.S. under it, to be too bold given the economic condition that Iran has put itself in. Listen.
4: What they want to do is immediately open the Hormuz Strait. You know why? Because they're dying. You know why they're dying? Because they have no money coming in. Because they get their money from the Hormuz Strait.
3: Now, President Trump says that his Chinese counterpart during this week's three-day state visit agrees that Iran should never have a nuclear weapon. But the president did not address whether the two spoke about alleged aid that Beijing has provided to Iran.
1: That's Fox's Alexandria Hoff. Two mass shootings reported in South Africa. 17 people were killed when 8 suspects opened fire at a bar near Johannesburg. 10 people were shot and killed in a store near Cape Town. No arrests have been made in either shooting. 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
5: Partly cloudy skies overhead. Cool tonight, lows mid-40s. Another day with lots of sun tomorrow, high Sunday, low 70s. Looking dry the first half of the work week with plenty of sun to go around. Highs low to mid-70s most days this week. A front brings better rain chances midweek. Expect scattered showers from Wednesday into the start of next weekend.
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6: I have a hope and an optimism that I've not had in the past because of the current state of the Democratic Party. And I just think that this is it's such an inflection point for the country. 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

Daily with Doug. So glad to have you all here with us. My name is Becca Dukes, and as the hostess of Daily with Doc, I am so very excited to be able to provide empowering information that allows you as an individual to have more power over your health journey. And to guide us on this, we have the special opportunity to have one of the co-founding fathers of the science of epigenetics. And for those of you who do not know what epigenetics is a science that proves what you put in your body and what you have in your surroundings, it affects how your genes are expressed. It also proves that the genetic theory is incorrect. We want to make sure that you know that the content of this program is not meant to take the place of your primary care physician. We do not diagnose, treat, cure any diseases, and the FDA requires us to let you know this.

0: Hey, Wobbleland, it's KB here. Listen up for a minute. 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
3: The doctor that we present Monday through Friday, he's not new to the screen. He's not new to the airwaves. He has been promoting this message as an adult, 60 years. Okay? He started doing this and figured it out when he was only 9 years old. And as that lifetime learner, he has gained a Bachelor of Science in Agriculture. He's become a Doctor of Veterinary Medicine. He has 3 postdoctorates in pathology. He has taught nutrition at the college level at a naturopathic college. And he has also become a naturopathic physician. In addition to a great teacher, a great leader, a great mentor, it's just amazing what this man has done. And one of his biggest accomplishments, you can tell me if it's one of your biggest accomplishments, Dr. Wallach, but being one of the founding fathers of the science of epigenetics. And epigenetics basically gives hope. If you have ever been told that you have a genetic disease, well, the science of epigenetic has proven that genetic theory to be incorrect. And it's done so in this book, Epigenetics. Well, thank you, Dr. Wallach. I just noticed you had that up. But this book right here goes through and tells all about epigenetics. And I love this picture here. Shows the kindness and gentleness that Dr. Wallach had as a human being. In a world where folks, as a scientist, as a veterinarian, as a doctor, it's not always a kind, compassionate world. But he has continued to put people first through all these years. And that's why we bring him to you. And that's why he agrees to come on. He actually has 20 different Zooms that he does. But it's more than that per month. Because 20 of those are with us each and every month at a minimum. So Dr. Wallach, welcome to Daily with Doc.
4: Well, thank you so very much for all the kind words. The only thing I would add to that is my thesis on 20,000 autopsies for one of my postdoctoral fellowships from NIH. Is in
3: that
4: the Smithsonian Institute as a national treasure. So very, very proud of that. And that became the basis of, it was a book that came out, The Diseases of Exotic Animals. And we're actually kind of, what should I say, reprinting that book. It sells for $25,000 each. And so we're reprinting it. And let me get the...
3: Yeah, so it's being reprinted chapter by chapter.
4: Yeah, each chapter is going to be a book. And so we just got a rough of the first chapter, okay, primates.

And of course, that's because I found the first non-human case of cystabrosis thought to be a genetic birth defect, and it turned out it was just a simple nutritional deficiency disease. And when I pointed that out at Yerkes Primate Center in Atlanta, Georgia, Emory University, they fired me because they said, "Walt, you're out of your mind. Everybody knows that's a genetic disease." And I said, "No." And I did the test on 24 other baby monkeys in the colony. Oh, and they also had cystic fibrosis. They didn't have the same mother and father. So it was just the managers of the diets had changed the diets. And that's why they all had cystic fibrosis. And so you don't hear about cystic fibrosis anymore. You don't hear about muscular dystrophy anymore. You don't hear about sudden death syndrome anymore, because I'm the guy that got rid of them. And this is the first of, I think, about 20 different chapters in this book coming out. Okay, primates. And I'm very, very excited about this. It's really, they did a great job. And it's just loaded with the pictures and all kinds of great stuff that most people have never seen before because they couldn't afford the $25,000 book. I think these are going to sell for about 25 bucks each. Chapter is going to be 25 bucks each. So we're very excited about that. And then, of course, and the newest book, total book here, is The Wallach Revolution. And Rebecca's been a big part of putting this one together with her team. And this is the second edition. And it's put together by a team of people. They call themselves the committee because they were doctors, medical doctors, and attorneys, and all kinds of people, and they didn't want their names to be known. So they just called themselves a committee. And this is a track record of 75 years of doing health and nutrition and medical research. And we have in this some very famous people like Pat Boone and Danny Glover, Andy Young, Theo Ratliff, Evander Holyfield, many more, telling their stories in here. So it's not just me yammering away in this book. You're getting these very famous people telling their stories in here. Holy moly, okay? And this is starting to really pick up and go out fast. And so everybody should get a hold of this book, The Wallach Revolution, 75-year track record of following the message. Now, what I want to talk about today, thank you, Becca. What I want to talk about today is exercise. We're going to talk about exercise because it causes you to sweat, whether you're working in a factory and you're moving heavy things and pushing carts and lifting and so forth and shifting, you sweat. And then, of course, part of being in sports is you exercise. Now, I did weightlifting. I wrestled. I played football. Let's see here. I think those are the main ones I did in sports. Wrestling, football, weightlifting, track. Okay. And I was just a little guy. I was always the littlest one in every division. And I would sweat like a horse. But I was taking the 90 essential nutrients from the time I was nine. And so all through grade school, junior high, and high school, I was taking all these nutrients. I never got injured. All these other big guys were getting injured and had to be laid out for 2 weeks, for 3 weeks, or maybe for the rest of the season and everything. I'm out there just hitting it hard and doing well. And I've only been sick 3 days in my whole adult life. And that's because I fell in a hole up in Canada because they were walking in the dark on a path we'd walked in for years. And they didn't tell us, but they had put a trench through there and they didn't cover it or put a warning sign or anything. So I fell in that hole and got punctured by rebar. And so I got IV antibiotics for 3 days. That's it. Other than that, I've never had any prescription medication. And they wanted to cut my leg off. And I said, "No, I think I'll die with my leg on. I'm not going to let you cut my leg off." I'm glad I did that. I'm sure all those doctors that wanted to cut my legs off, they're dead now. And the point that I'm getting at is that sweat is not just water. Sweat is a soup of all the nutrients floating around your blood. And so when you sweat either from a workplace, okay, or you're exercising, you're playing in an actual game in a sport and you're sweating, just drinking water to rehydrate doesn't cut it. And that's why you see so many of these in the newspapers today. You're looking at every week, every other day or so, you're finding some teenagers, some 20-year-old, some 30-year-old, some 40-year-old athlete is dying.

0: Okay, and they were perfectly normal, no diseases, and they just died. Okay, and we have a set here. Okay, there's a new Bull in town. Red Bull, of course, the famous sports drink, biggest selling one in the world, has only one mineral in it, magnesium. We have 75 minerals. Okay, I'm going to leave you hold that up. We have 75 minerals, okay, in ours, and 25 items amino acids. We're way ahead of that game. And it's one of those things where CD number one, there's three CDs in there. CD number one is dead athletes don't lie. Talked about some of these very famous athletes that died in their 20s and 30s and 40s from simple mineral deficiencies. CD number two is exercise without supplementation is suicide. That is very important information. Exercise without supplementation is suicide because you're sweating out all these nutrients. And one of these nutrient deficiencies is going to kill you, okay? And so you do need to be sure you're taking these nutrients. And then, of course, the third one is what kills billionaires. The average life expectancy of a professional athlete in America is 56.7. The average life expectancy of a billionaire in America is 66.3. Not very good. And that's because they're exercising and sweating out all these nutrients and just rehydrating with water. Don't do that. Okay. You need to take all 90 essential nutrients minimum. I only weigh 142, but I take two of the Healthy Brain and Heart packs per month, full dose filling twice a day. I take two bottles a month of the, let's see here, MSM. So I take three at breakfast, three at lunch, three at dinner time. And then, and that helps me with my everything, including my bone marrow, to make white blood cells and platelets and red blood cells and antibodies so I can fight off the bad guys, including viruses and so on. And it's one of those things where doctors love people to exercise without supplementing. Each year in America, we spend $626.8 billion with a B, $626.8 billion just to treat arthritis, which is osteoporosis of your joints. Each year in America, just to treat, let's see here, osteoporosis symptoms, not to prevent it or cure it, we spend $2.3 trillion. So added together, we're spending $3 trillion a year just to treat the symptoms of osteoporosis and arthritis because we're sweating out all these nutrients. And very few people are supplementing to put them all back in you. So no matter how well you eat, if you're not taking all these nutrients to keep replacing what you're sweating out, exercise is a form of suicide. Exercise without supplementation is suicide. Okay, you have to think about that. And when you look again, a 75-year history of all of these things, it'll blow your mind all the things we know, and the doctors are not transferring this information to you, okay, because they have kids in college and tuition is due. People say, well, you're kind of rough there, Wallach. Well, ask them if they've ever heard of osteoporosis of the skull. There's 37 different diseases you get just from osteoporosis of the skull. Okay. And of course, my favorite picture of all the thousands of pictures I've taken over the years is this one. The top one is a normal skull. The cranium has been taken off. You're looking down on the brain and you see the skull is a quarter of an inch thick. The second one, the cranium's been removed. You're looking down on the brain, but you can see the skull is an inch and a half to 2 inches thick. You can see where the 12 pairs of cranial nerves and the spinal cord can be squeezed by all this extra connective tissue when you have osteoporosis of the skull. This is not an age thing. Babies are born with osteoporosis of the skull. It's actually due to a simple nutritional deficiency. And of course, it all kind of starts here. This book, I'll let you know when it's available for sale. I'm going to have to read it and make sure it's all perfect and everything like that. So it'll probably go to press and be ready by the end of this month. I'm very excited about this. This is the first chapter because this is a redo of my book that's in the Smithsonian Institute. And of course, this is me on the back cover getting the Klaus Schwartz Award in 2011 for finding the cause, prevention, and cure of cystic fibrosis and muscular dystrophy and sudden death syndrome. Very, very proud of that. And this is Gerhard Strausser, one of the greatest biochemists in modern history, actually giving me the award. I was very, very proud of that. It's kind of like the Nobel Prize of Biochemistry. And so very few people get this award, and I was very proud to get it. Thank you, thank you, thank you. And so we have lots of things coming up here. Two more big books, okay? And plus all the other chapters in what is the disease of exotic animals. You can look that up and you can go to Siri, and Siri will tell you how many of those are available for sale. You know, they're used, they have their dog ears and they're riding in the margins and all kind of stuff, and dogs have peed on them. And you can get some of them for as cheap as like $2,000. Sometimes you can get them for $3,000, $3,500, $5,000, $7,000, $8,000. New in the wrapper, never been opened, $25,000. And of course, the one that has taken the place of that for the average person who doesn't have $25,000 to spend is epigenetics. This is a summary of that thesis, which is in the Smithsonian Institute. And this one sells for $25, not $25,000, but $25. Okay. But it covers all the same information. And that's a picture of me at the Yerkes Primate Center with one of my cystic fibrosis monkeys. Okay. That's where that picture came from. Okay. Very, very proud of that. And it just brings back lots of memories, lots of great stuff that really, really. We've saved so many kids. I just can't tell you how many thousands of kids we've saved every month around the world with this information. So we're very proud of that. So with all that said, over to you, Rebecca.
1: All right. Thank you so much, Dr. Wallach. And so I was just going back through my communications with Ryan, who is doing the different chapters of the book mm-hmm. of exotic animals. And I think it's $22.95.
0: Okay, $22.95, just started at $23. Yeah. And so that's be for this book. And it's how many pages? 200 and something pages.
1: I think it was 230 pages in that one.
0: Yeah. And so each chapter is going to be a little bit different because there's more pictures in some than others. And mm-hmm. This is like crazy, but this information saves lives, saves unnecessary misery. As many healthy years to your life. And it all comes down to making sure you're getting all your nutrients, which means you have to supplement. You can't get your nutrients just by eating well. Bruce Lee learned that, and he died at 32 in 1973. He was a fitness guru. Every country in the world recognized him in the 1960s as the fitness guru. And he dies at 32 from a heart attack. In 1973, because he only supplemented with magnesium. Everything else he believed he could get just by eating well. He got false information from somebody.
1: Absolutely. And just kind of summarize up what Dr. Dwalik just said. Folks, when you sweat, you're not sweating out just water. You're sweating out all those minerals. So think about it. For men especially, when you sweat, and you're out in the sun and you're working in the sun, you get those lines, especially if it's a dark shirt, you get those white lines. Well, those white lines are representing the minerals that are coming out of your body with the sweat.
0: Yeah, and one thing they can do a quick test. When you're sweating heavily, lick your arm and lick some of that sweat. Does it taste salty, or does it taste just like distilled water? It tastes salty because it has all the minerals that were in your blood.
1: Yeah, it's not just the dirt off your face running down from the sweat that you're sweating out. It's actually the minerals that are coming out of the body. And whenever you had mentioned that the very first time I heard it, Dr. Wallach, I'm like, oh my goodness. I lived in Phoenix. We did not have air conditioning growing up. Great big house, air conditioner, but we never turned it on. And I was sweating all the time. So that probably contributed
0: That's why you had a weight challenge, because when you're minerally deficient, you're craving, you have pica, and you eat 8 to 10 meals a day. And that's why people gain weight.
1: So I do want to clarify that, Dr. Wallach, because my weight challenge did not happen until I had my fourth son over the age of 40. Mm-hmm. And I was pumped full of progesterone and different hormones that messed me up.
0: Mm.
1: So I went from 140 pounds to 268. actually, I gained up to 200. And then after him, I added that 68 pounds. The harder I tried, the more I gained. So, but it did lead, it totally explained, Dr. Wallach, why I was having the migraines, why I had the body ache all over, why at 16,

0: They were wanting to do knee surgery and scrape the backsides of my knees because I had overgrowth of minerals and of calcium. Calcium needs other nutrients, the cofactors. And I wasn't getting them, Dr. Warlick. And degenerative bone and disc disease. I mean, all these different things that now I know are directly related to mineral deficiencies, nutrient deficiencies.
1: Would you look at that?
0: So I have gotten a great education in the last 7 years, folks. And that is why I do what I do, because I want to share the information that helped me get my life back. And that information was exposed and brought to me by this doctor right here, Dr. Joel Wallach, this way, depending on what camera you're looking at. So thank you so much, Dr. Wallach, for allowing me the opportunity to be the hostess of this program where we're bringing this information to the world with all the different platforms that we're streaming on and the invitations that are going out. I was looking at the analytics today and after the show last night, and it was pretty fantabulous because I get an atlas and it shows me the dots of where the people are that are coming to the website. And it was just exciting, Dr. Wallach, to be able to see that we are reaching and touching people around the world.
1: Yes, we're officially registered in 80 countries, and I'm sure we're in a lot more than that, but we're officially registered in 80 countries, and we treat thousands of people a day with nutrition.
0: Well, and that's just where the longevity products are mm-hmm. directly shipped to or available mm-hmm. through that registration. But folks, we've got radio. We have digital radio stations. We have the YouTube, the Rumble, the Brighteon, all these different platforms that stream information. And I love the ones that don't censor the good stuff. That's going around the world. And for me, that's one of the reasons why I am so excited to get up each and every day, Dr. Wallach, because it's another opportunity to be able to help somebody.
1: Well, we thank you and your team for everything you do. You're an angel of God, and we appreciate it.
0: Well, I thank you. I appreciate my team. Today I have on with me Ruth Ellen Sanchez, who is making sure all those streams are going out just right. We have Phyllis Anderson, who is one of my mentors from when I very first started in longevity, and she's here to help us. She is or was very much an essential part of the Dead Doctors Don't Lie radio program that went almost 30 years? 27
1: years,
0: 32 years. That's just absolutely incredible. And in 2023, we have come up with the kind of a revamped version of that, Dr. Wallach, not because anything has happened to Dr. Wallach. I've had people ask, hey, where did Dr. Wallach go? Was he okay? Where's Char? Is she okay? Both of them, I am proud and excited to say, are thriving and living and enjoying life. You can tell Dr. Wallach's right here, still smiling, laughing, and sharing this information. Well, Dr. Wallach, as we share this information, this program here on dailywithdoczoom.com allows people to raise their hand and ask questions. So let's go to hands that are raised and ask questions.
1: Let's go for it.
0: All right. So the first person I would like to call upon is calling from an iPhone. Go ahead and unmute yourself. I just sent you a request to unmute. There you go.
2: Hi, guys. Yeah.
0: Welcome. How are you today?
2: So let's see. Hey, Dr. Wallach and everyone else. So I'm aware of someone. I don't know them personally, but I'm aware of someone that has common variable immunodeficiency. They're around 28 to 32 years old.

0: you know, 4'10", 95 pounds, I would assume. I don't too much information on them, but they get regular plasma treatments and they're bedridden, muscular dystrophy, atrophy, because they don't get up too often. And what could you do with that to them to help them?
1: Okay, well, I apologize. I missed the first thing you said. You said he had blip, and I didn't get what it was.
0: Oh, they have, I'm so sorry about that. They have common variable immunodeficiency. So CVID, whatever that is.
1: Okay, so it must, so has muscular dystrophy, right?
0: So atrophy of the lung, so she doesn't move up too often, and she has like a port in her, and she gets heavy doses of medication. Mm-hmm. She doesn't eat too much. Maybe some rice and oatmeal, I believe, soft foods, but she doesn't eat that much. Yeah, of course.
1: Because it has gluten in it, can't absorb nutrients even if you're taking them. So that's why she's going downhill. The first thing you got to do is get rid of all the bad foods. Of course, Dr. Wallach's Cooking Without the Bad Foods with 300 pages of safe recipes and safe cooking methods. Dr. Wallach's Cooking Without the Bad Foods. Then she says she weighs 195 pounds.
0: No, I'm sorry, 95? I mean, she's a tiny girl. I don't think she eats too much, but
1: okay,
0: 95 pounds.
1: Okay.
0: Less maybe.
1: So she needs one healthy brain and heart pack per month, a half a dose of everything at breakfast, half a dose of everything at dinner time. There's 215 nutrients total in the healthy brain and heart pack. This is not, I'm taking vitamin C attitude, mm-hmm. right? She'll be taking 215 nutrients, half a dose of everything at breakfast, half a dose of everything at dinner time. She needs, let's see here. One bottle of MSM, so you can take three at breakfast, three at dinner time. And they're designed to support and promote maintenance repair of cartilage, ligaments, tendons, connective tissue, disc between the vertebrae, bone, makes bone cell. And very, very important because, of course, the bone will produce red blood cells and white blood cells, which is the immune system to go kill and eat viruses and cancer cells and all that kind of stuff. Also needs the collagen peptides. I'd have her get two. The small canisters of that, so she can take a scoop of the morning drink, scoop of the evening drink. She also needs the, she needs two eggs for breakfast, of soft yolks, soft boiled, soft poached, soft scrambled in butter, not fried, not hard boiled. She also can eat, she cannot have wheat, barley, rye, or oats or buckwheat because of the gluten and the phagopyrenes in there, which destroy the small intestines. But she can have grits. Past President Jimmy Carter is 98 years old, and he's been eating grits every morning for 98 years. Okay. Grits are just a soup made from corn, ground corn. There's no wheat, barley, rye, or oats in it. And then also he has milk and cheese and butter every day with every meal. And you're not supposed to do all that. Well, he's 98 years old and going strong. And, the doctors wanted to put him in the hospice because he was 98 years old. Okay. And if you get a heart attack, it'll be in the hospital and we can save you. You go home and you have a heart attack, you'll die before you get to the hospital. And he says, I'll just stay at home. I'm doing fine. And so we'll keep track of him because he's quite, quote, doing hospicing because he's 98 years old at home. So that's kind of funny. But at any rate, the point here is she needs to be getting all 90 essential nutrients, and it wouldn't hurt for her to have a Rebound or sports drink with 100 nutrients in it. It has 75 minerals. Red Bull has one mineral, magnesium. We have 75 minerals. Red Bull has four vitamins. We have 25 vitamins, amino acids, okay, in our Rebound. So at her body weight, she could have, say, two doses a day. I take two doses a day, two cans. The day you pop them at night, and they off gas and put them in the refrigerator. They off gas the bubbly, they're flat in the morning, so you don't have to worry about the carbonation. If you don't want to do that, and you just want to make them as you need them, we do have the sticks. Okay, there's 30 sticks in a box. There's still the same formula, there's 100 nutrients in here. We have the canister, there's 36 servings in the canister. There's a lot of countries that only allow the canister in there, it's a powder. There's 36 servings of the Rebound. In the canister. And so this gal needs all this nutrition, okay? And stay away from the bad stuff. No fried foods, no processed meats, no oils, no gluten, no wheat, rhinos, no buckwheat, no sugar, no carbonated drinks. Even the diet ones got to go. And also no carbonated water, no alkaline water, because they neutralize stomach acid, so you cannot absorb minerals or digest food. This is basic kindergarten stuff, but yet doctors aren't taught this. And so that's why the patients are always in trouble. Back to you, Becca.
2: All right. Thank you so much, Dr. Wallach. And we're going to move right into the next hand that is up, and that is Phyllis. Phyllis, go ahead and unmute yourself.
3: Dr. Wallach, always good to see you, which we never got to do on the radio. So here we are.
1: Here we are. Thank you, Phyllis. How can we help you today?
3: And I wanted to say, I so appreciate your comments about exercise without supplementation is suicide.
1: Yes.
3: It seems like almost every day we see articles about athletes collapsing on the field, on the racetrack. And it's because they are fit, but they are not healthy.
1: That's correct. And it's because they're exercising, they're doing all the right stuff there, but they're drinking fluids, but they're not taking in nutrition. And if they are, they love the immediate response they get from Red Bull because it's caffeine and sugar. It only has one mineral in it, magnesium. Okay, they're only missing 75 minerals.
3: I do have a question from Sarah, who is not on with us today. She is 5'4", 180 pounds, 67 years old. The only medication she takes is levothyroxine for Hashimoto's. She says she is religiously following the good food, bad food list, no gluten. So three main issues. Number one, she had years of exposure to toxic chemicals, and this affected her eye. She has flashes of light and clumps of tissue floating around in her eye. Number two, she has chronic gallbladder pain. An ultrasound showed no stones in the gallbladder. Number three, she was hospitalized about 4 months ago with diverticulosis and given two rounds of antibiotics. How can we help Sarah?
1: Okay. Well, diverticulosis is, she's getting things like gluten, wheat, butter, rye, oats. She may be eating buckwheat with the phagopyrenes in there. She cannot have any of that. Okay. There are no such things as gluten-free oats. Okay. The gluten in oats is called gliadin, but it's still gluten. And then when you have, let's see here, you say she has had a history of toxic chemicals, so we need to do a hair analysis on her. Get the book, Rare Earths Been Cures. So go to chapter 10 and 11, page 272, tells how to collect the hair, where to ship it, and how to ship it, and all that kind of stuff. Don't forget to put the check in there because the lab won't run the test without the check. The diverticulosis is due to a gluten damage to the small intestine. The gallbladder can be just something going on with the liver with all these nutritional deficiencies. And of course, thyroid is very easy. That was my first scientific paper. I wrote a mass die-off of 500 in one night, okay, from a thyroid issue from pollution. When the temperature changed radically from 50 degrees down to 16 degrees, 500 died in one night from hypothermia because they've been getting trouble in their drinking water, nitrates in their drinking water from the neighboring farms. And 500 died in one night. That was my first scientific paper published, okay, very proud of that. So, at 100 and, you say she was 100 and what?
3: 180 pounds and 5'4".
1: 5'4", okay, 180 pounds. Okay, none of the bad foods. And we're gonna assume she still has some toxic stuff in her. So we want her to get to two healthy brain and heart packs per month, full dosing twice a day. She needs two bottles a month of the MSM, so you can take three at breakfast, three at lunch, three at dinner time. And that's gonna help repair cartilage, ligaments, tendons, connective tissue, bone marrow, and all that kind of stuff. She also needs to take the collagen peptides, a scoop of that with her breakfast drink, a scoop of that with her dinner drink. Okay, that'll be two canisters per month of the collagen peptides. She also needs two bottles a month of the Ocean's Gold for her thyroid issues. Okay, so she can take three twice a day. She also needs either the fucoid Z, which is the capsule form,

0: eight or nine different seaweeds from the other ocean, okay? But if she prefers the liquid, we have the Z radical. Same thing, but it's just a liquid as opposed to the capsules. But I take both of them. I take the Z radical and the Fucoid Z, and then I also take the ocean's gold. I only weigh 142, all right? And then she also, let's see here, I want her to have the gallbladder in a bottle. It's our ultimate enzymes. We call it the gallbladder in a bottle because we take the gallbladders from cattle in the slaughterhouse. We get the bile out, dry it, and put it in all of our enzymes. So the gallbladder in a bottle are ultimate enzymes. You can take two or three of those, say 5 to 10 minutes for each meal with a couple ounces of water, and that's going to help her there. But she's got to get rid of all the bad stuff, okay? And again, it wouldn't hurt for her to get a hold of that book, Dr. Law's Cooking Without the Bad Foods, 300 pages of safe recipes and safe cooking methods. And then call us every couple of weeks. Let us know how she's doing and any lab tests she gets. But this is a lifetime deal. And people will say, oh, I'm feeling pretty good here. I can cut back on all this. No. Okay. Do you cut back on the oil in your car? No. You still have to put 6 quarts of oil in your car. Okay. And so you have to do the same thing for yourself as long as you want to live. Okay. Back to you.
1: Thank you so much. Back to you, Becca.
2: Thank you. Great question there, Phyllis. Thank you so much. And thank you for pointing out, you know, on the airways, you didn't get to see Dr. Wallach. Here, we get to see Dr. Wallach in action, not just hear that deep voice. Somebody has referred to him as, you know, because they used to listen to the talk radio. It was, we always knew when it was Dr. Wallach because it was that voice, like Moses coming from the mountaintop, which I thought was kind of a cool referral. That's a compliment, I would say, Dr. Wallach.
0: Yeah, it's a compliment. That's a big responsibility. If they're looking, and of course, I spent a lot of time in Israel when I was in the military. I spent more than 20 years in the military, retired as lieutenant colonel in the Air Force, but I spent a lot of time in the Middle East, in Israel, in Saudi Arabia, and Egypt, and when I was in the military. And so I'm very, very familiar with that part of the world. So my favorite music is from Exodus, the great, great, great movie. And I just get breathless when I hear that music because, you know, the Hebrews were slaves for 2,000 years. And Moses got them out of there. And the good Lord contributed by spreading the Red Sea so they could escape, you know, from the Egyptian chariots and all that kind of stuff. What a great story. Okay. And so we have some great stories coming. Just remember, the Old Testament was 3,500 years ago. The New Testament was 2,000 years ago. And so we have a third testament coming out. Okay. We're listing all of the great things that God has done in the last 2,000 years. We're giving God the credit for all these things for 2,000 years. Okay. And so we're putting it into a book we're going to call the Third Testament. Oh my gosh, I'm excited about that because these are all God things and we'll give the good Lord all the credit.
2: Absolutely. It's just documenting some of the miracles that he continues to do. And, you know, I don't think it's an accident, Dr. Wallach, that, you know, the Exodus movie was, when was it out in 1960? And at that time, Pat Boone, who wrote the foreword to this movie, I mean, to this book, also sung the theme song for that.
0: Yeah, he was the one who sang the theme song for the movie.
2: Yeah, this land. I'm not going to sing it. I'm going to spare you all. Because we're going to go to the next question. And this question, Dr. Wallach, comes from Jeff in Australia. Okay. Mm-hmm. So he got the virus that's been going around and he's been suffering from the long effects of it since January of last year. And he has been relying on asthma medications. He has bad muscle spasms, spondylitis, arthritis, and a really bad back and shoulder blade. So what would you recommend for Jeff, Dr. Wallach? He's 6 foot tall, 185 pounds at 52.
0: Okay, and it's most joint and back stuff, right?
2: He's got joint back stuff. And I mean, if he's relying on asthma medications, that means he's got some lung issues going on as well.
0: Okay, asthma also, okay. Yeah, these are all nutritional things. None of them are genetic and none of them are autoimmune, okay? And so in his body weight, he needs to get rid of all the bad stuff. Get a hold of that book, Dr. Wallach's Cooking Without the Bad Foods, 300 pages of safe recipes and safe cooking methods. He needs to get rid of all the bad stuff. No fried foods, no processed meats, no oils, no glutens, no wheat, no barley, rye, oats, no sugar, no carbonated drinks, no buckwheat, no alkaline water, no carbonated water, because they neutralize stomach acid, so you cannot absorb minerals or digest food. Okay, excuse me. And then, let's see here. Let's go ahead and give him 2 healthy brain and heart packs per month. 2 healthy brain and heart packs per month. Full dose of everything twice a day. He needs 2 bottles a month of our MSM. So take 3 at breakfast, 3 at lunch, 3 at dinner time. They're designed to support and promote maintenance repair of cartilage, ligaments, tendons, connective tissue, discs between vertebrae, bone, makes bone itself. He needs 2 of the canisters a month of the collagen peptides, so he can take a scoop of that with his morning drink, a scoop of his evening drink. Okay. Then I also want him, because he has an asthma issue, I also want him to get, he's going to get the EFAs and EFA pluses
2: healthy brain and heart pack.
0: Yeah, the healthy brain and heart pack. But I also want him to take some extra just before bedtime. He can take another 3 every other day, the EFAs, and the other days, the EFA pluses, and he'll, the asthma will go away. It's very simple nutritional deficiency disease. And of course, doctors just give you cortisone. They just, give you symptom relief. They don't get really a problem. And so I think that covers all of his issues. But all of these back issues, joint issues, will go away very quickly with this program. We deal with professional athletes, Olympic athletes, people who do heavy factory work all over the world. And this little regimen does a fabulous job. We have a lot of experience with it. As you say, over 65 years. And so we are very confident that this guy is going to get the results he's looking for.
2: All right. Thank you so much, Dr. Wallach. And folks, you hear Dr. Wallach talk about the good foods, bad foods list, and he goes through and I don't want to say he rattles them off, but he speaks them quite quickly. You can go to dailywithdoc.com and there in the menu options, I have a link to help you quickly find that list of the good foods, bad foods list. They're on our website. Again, that's dailywithdoc.com. And if you want to do, I'm not going to show that. That's too complicated. I have wonderful co-hosts that put all this information into the chat if you are here live with us, so that you would be able just to click on it and it pulls it up and then you can refer to it later. So, hey, join us live here Monday through Friday from 12 to 1 Pacific time, and then you can figure out the other times based on your time zone. Dr. Wallach, let's go ahead and go to the next hand that is up, and here we're going to California. Hello, Bobby, go ahead and unmute yourself.
3: Hello, Dr. Wallach, and thank you, Becca Dukes, for all the work you do, and Paul, I'm glad to be part of your Certified Holistic Coaches, and I'm really proud. Here's a question for you, Dr. Wallach. We have a male at 320 pounds. He's 46 years old. He's 6'1". And the problems that he's having right now, he snores. He stays up late, eats all day, and smokes and drinks alcohol.
0: Okay. This is actually quite simple. And do we know if he has any diabetes or high blood pressure? Does he have any diabetes or high blood pressure? Do you know?
3: Yes, he does. Yes, he does, Dr. Wallach.
0: Okay. Okay, so

0: you need to get him off all the bad foods. So the book, Dr. Life's Cooking Without the Bad Foods, okay, chapter 10 and 11. That's a different book. I apologize. Okay.
1: I was going to say, that's Rare Earths, Forbidden Cures, yeah. But yeah. You got the cookbook.
0: Yeah, we got the cookbook. Okay. Got the cookbook. And need to make sure you're getting rid of all the bad foods, including air frying. Even though you're not frying in oil, air frying heats the fats in the meat to frying temperatures, which causes damage. Okay, can't do that. Then we need to, at 320 pounds, I want them to have one meal a day, our keto shake. It doesn't have to be the same meal every day. It's a meal replacer. It's not to be added to a meal. The keto shake is a meal replacer. It's not to be added to a meal. And he'll lose a half a pound or 2 pounds a day. At 6'1", I'd like to see him weigh 220. And so he needs to lose about 100 pounds. Very easy here. Half a pound or 2 pounds a day. And then I want him, in addition to having, I'd go with three. If finances are not a problem, I'd go with three healthy brain and heart packs a month, a full dose of everything at breakfast, lunch, and dinner. I'd also have them take the 2 bottles a month of the MSM, so I can take three at breakfast, three at lunch, three at dinner time. I grow cartilage, ligaments, tendons, connective tissue, disc between the vertebrae, bone, makes bone itself. I also want them to have the collagen peptides, two canisters a month, so I can take a full, scoop with a breakfast drink and a scoop with the evening drink. I also want them to have, because he has high blood pressure, I'm going to get 3 bottles a month, or small bottles. I'm going to get 3 bottles a month of the Ultimate Daily Classic, three words, Ultimate Daily Classic tablets. Take three at breakfast, three at lunch, three at dinner time. And they'll support healthy blood pressure and healthy blood flow through blocked arteries. He's on medication for the blood pressure. Don't cold turkey off the medication, but as the blood pressure begins to drop, you can slowly reduce the medication based on the numbers. Same thing with diabetes. Don't cold turkey off the diabetes, but he needs to also get 3 bottles a month of the Sweeties. Again, they're small bottles of Sweeties. So you can take three at breakfast, three at lunch, three at dinner time. And as the blood sugar begins to drop, you can slowly reduce the medication based on the numbers. And usually it takes anywhere from 2 to 6 weeks to have a very dynamic positive effect. But depends on how much damage is done to his intestines because of eating gluten and buckwheat. It may take 6 weeks, okay? 4 to 6 weeks. So you got to do all that stuff at the same time. Got to get rid of the bad foods to heal the intestines and improve absorption. Got to be taking the dose-related nutrients to deal with high blood pressure, diabetes, obesity. Let's see here. He also needs the rebounder sports drink. He can have 2 or 3 of those a day. Okay. He can have the sticks, 3 sticks a day. He can have the canister, it'd be 3 scoops a day. And he can also have 3 of the cans a day. But if he's going to use the cans, he's got to pop the tops on them at night before he goes to bed, put them in the refrigerator. They'll be flat in the morning. All the bubbly is gone. So you could have the flat can at breakfast, one at lunch, and one, say, 4 or 5 o'clock in the afternoon. I wouldn't go after 6 o'clock. It'll be up all night. And so this will, we deal with thousands of people every month with these same issues, literally. And so we have seen so much success over the period of 75 years, and that's why this book is out. Okay, this book is a 75-year track record, okay, of the successes we've had doing these basic things. And of course, as Rebecca pointed out, I'm going to have to shut this off because these people.
1: We can't hear it, Dr. Wallach. Just go ahead.
0: Okay. It's one of those things where you have to stay away from all the bad stuff, take all the good stuff so your body can maintain and repair itself. You can add 25 to 50 healthy years of your life. If you do not take care of yourself, you're going to die 25 to 50 years early. Are you prepared to give up 25 to 50 years doing the things you love to do, being with the people you love to be with? Are you prepared to give that up just because you don't want to take a few vitamins and minerals? Okay. And especially if you exercise, you're going to speed up your death. Because you're sweating, I've already talked about that. You're going to sweat out your nutrients. And if you're not replacing them, plus you have to replace what you're sweating out, plus you're adding new to give you what you need for that day's efforts. Back to you, Becca.
1: All right, thank you so much, Dr. Wallach. And I know Kathy had her hand up, but her hand went down now. And we're coming up to the end of our show, Dr. Wallach. I know you have your next one to get to. We are so excited that you all joined us here today. Come back again tomorrow, because we are here Monday through Friday, noon to one. That's 12 to 1 Pacific time. And share this program with somebody that you care about, especially if, as you're listening, you think about somebody who is going through some of the same situations, some of the same symptoms that are talked about here on this program. That's why we do this. I personally have experienced the benefit of quality supplementation, and I had been doing a lot of supplementation all my life. But until I found Dr. Wallach and tried the formulas that he fought so hard to put together and developed the Youngevity company, I had had no relief. And Dr. Wallach, there's nothing like getting good supplementation. Yeah, so thank you for all you do.
0: Well, thank you, dear, for the kind words and the sort of laying things out, how they happened. And of course, it's one of those things where I always ask people, do you supplement? Oh yeah, I take vitamin C every day. You're only missing 89 nutrients.
1: Yeah. Well, I was doing a whole lot more than vitamin C because I thought I was doing the right thing. I knew something was missing, but I hadn't found it yet until I found the Youngevity products, folks. So I would not do this unless I believed wholeheartedly, beyond 100%, that it would work for you as well. And we invite you to feel the difference. 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You can use the contact us. We've got the store there. We have all the replays from all of our programs that we have been doing for the last 2.5 years. Dr. Wallach's books can be found at www.drjwallach.com. And if I could have my co-hosts come on with me, Dr. Wallach, adios, amigo.
0: Adios, amiga.
1: Taking me out. And I just want to thank again my co-host. I have Sherry, who is on with us, an amazing health coach who is bringing lots of experience to us. We have, and her experience is focusing on weight loss, folks. So if you are experiencing or wanting to look into weight loss, using the Youngevity products as your foundation to get rid of those nutrient deficiencies that are causing the weight to stick, we have somebody that is going to be bringing stuff to our newsletter to help us get through that as well. So I'm so excited to have Sherry on with us. We have Phyllis. Again, she's a powerhouse. She's a cornerstone. She is part of the foundation of what got Dr. Wallach on the airways. Her and her husband, Andy and Michael Zuerling, are amazing people that, again, believed in the message so heartedly that they put their necks out there, and they have been going at this for so many years. Thank you, Phyllis. And we have my dear friend, Ruth Ellen, who has just been an amazing support. You know, when you find somebody that you're totally connected with and you don't know why, but it just, you work good together. We were up till 2 o'clock my time. No, 2 o'clock your time.
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1: 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Until next time, bye for now.

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1: 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I'm

0: Deborah Valentine, Fox News. Coastal communities across the Mid-Atlantic and New England regions of the U.S. are experiencing severe weather from a rare September nor'easter. Fox weather meteorologist Ian Oliver has the latest.
1: Now turning toward New Jersey, where this will move onshore as we move into the day on Sunday. Coastal flooding, strong winds, and more flash flooding still expected into at least the first half of the day. This is a storm that's produced some impressive wind gusts. Surf City, New Jersey, 74 miles per hour. Wellfleet out Cape Cod, gusting to 70 miles per hour. And the direction of that wind is a problem, pushing water into the coastline. We think for one more problematic high tide cycle, that will be into the early morning, 6 to 8 a.m., depending on where you're at up the coastline.
0: At least one death is reported due to the nor'easter. A 56-year-old Brooklyn, New York man died when a tree fell on him. More than 94,000 customers are without power, according to PowerOutage.us. Hurricane Nolo is bringing dangerous winds and flooding as it passes south of Hawaii's Big Island. Fox Weather's Robert Ray is in Waiholino.
2: This entire roadway, this town, has water rushing through the streets. Unfortunately, all this water coming down mountainsides. It has nowhere to go. These are similar scenes to what happened during Hurricane Lala just about 5 weeks ago.
0: Hurricane Nolo follows Hurricane Lowell in early September and Hurricane Lala in August. UK police evacuated homes near RAF Fairford, an air base used by U.S. forces. Police detaining several men on suspected explosives offenses. American forces have used the base for strictly limited strikes during the conflict with Iran. 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
4: Partly cloudy skies overhead. Cool tonight, lows mid-40s. Another day with lots of sun tomorrow, high Sunday, low 70s. Looking dry the first half of the work week with plenty of sun to go around. Highs low to mid-70s most days this week. A front brings better rain chances midweek. Expect scattered showers from Wednesday into the start of next weekend.
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0: Hey, Wobbleland, it's KB here. Listen up for a minute. 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
13: Partly cloudy skies overhead. Cool tonight, lows mid-40s. Another day with lots of sun.

0: tomorrow, high Sunday, low 70s. Looking dry the first half of the work week with plenty of sun to go around. Highs low to mid 70s most days this week. A front brings better rain chances midweek. Expect scattered showers from Wednesday into the start of next weekend.
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3: There's no break yet. I'm Paul Stevens, Fox News. Coastal cities and towns across the Mid-Atlantic and New England areas in the U.S. bracing as more severe weather conditions slam the communities thanks to a rare September nor'easter.
4: A powerful and dangerous nor'easter continues to hammer a large chunk of the East Coast with heavy rain, damaging winds, severe flooding, and strong surf. Conditions are forecast to worsen Sunday morning around high tide, amplifying hazardous coastal conditions across the Northeast. Neighborhoods along the Jersey Shore have already seen extensive flooding. Similar scenes also playing out in New York City. The storm is blamed for at least one death there. Over 40 million people will see some impacts before it's all over.

0: The storm is forecast to move onshore in the New Jersey area Sunday. Rain and strong winds will continue into Monday morning before conditions gradually improve across the region.
1: And that's Fox's Chandley Painter. Meantime, we get word a swimmer is missing off of Long Island's Robert Moses State Park as the powerful nor'easter brings waves as high as 18 feet to that area. Meantime, Hurricane Nolo is running parallel to the Hawaiian Islands, bringing severe weather and conditions to the southern part of that state. Fox Weather's Robert Ray has the latest from the Hawaiian Big Island.
2: Hurricane Nolo, a Category 2 right now, spinning at about 140 miles to the south of us, and it made its turn to the west, so it will track parallel with the Hawaiian Islands. We expect a lot more rain to come in, and that is a big concern on the Big Island, also in Maui as well. We do expect a lot more rain to come, and that is why the island nation of Hawaii is hunkering down. The county here telling people to stay inside, do not go out today, as we're seeing emergency officials flanked up and down the roadways and big wind gusts coming in.
1: Hawaii experiencing three hurricanes and one tropical storm in just the past 2 months. 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
3: Whoa, whoa. 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

0: Montana on this autumn day.
1: We're glad you're here with us. Have you checked out the... I'm Terry, by the way. Terry Stacy, along with Denny Smith.
2: And don't forget Sweet Kai, who's running the board back in the back. Kylan May.
3: Let's have a day.
1: Checked out the prices of vehicles lately. I was talking to a friend who spent $65,000 on a new vehicle.
2: Last time I looked at cars, it cost more than my first house in 1973 and my second house in 1978. Cars cost more than both of those houses together.
1: I know it. I mean, it just really, everything's high, but that just shocked me. And looking at some of the prices, you know, obviously there are cars that are much less than that, but pretty heavy duty when it comes to not only buying that car, but then owning that car. And we welcome to the show now, guys. I'm so happy. The car coach is here, Lauren Fix, author and nationally recognized American automotive expert, editor-in-chief of Car Coach Reports. It's a global automotive news and consumer advice platform, and we are so glad you're here. Lauren, thanks for joining us. How are you?
4: I'm great, and I cannot believe we're at the end of summer because it takes forever for it to get here because I'm based out of Buffalo, New York, so I get it. It's already cold.
1: I know. Well, I'm glad you're here because there was a story that caught my eye this week about some new AAA figures on the cost of owning a car in 2026. According to this report, drivers will on average now spend nearly $12,000 a year to own and operate a new car. And that estimate, that's average cost to own a new car, is more than about $1,000 a month. Does that shock you? Does that shock you? It did me. It took my breath away from me.
4: Well, I think the thing is we got pretty comfortable with reasonably priced cars that were easy to work on. Cars are getting more expensive to work on. Insurance rates have gone up for multitudes of reasons. I could go through that in detail if you want me to. But because the cost of car insurance has gone up and the cost of gasoline for now is supposed to come down, so we were told, but we'll see. But beyond that, the cost of vehicles are more expensive because during the last 5 years, there was a demand to push all electric, so all the car brands pulled back on the entry-level cars that we all want. Like, I just need a car. I need something to get me to my school or to work or whatever it is you're doing. And then they got rid of all the low-end trim levels, and they put more effort into the fully loaded cars, which means the average price is going to go up. And so if you go in looking for, I just need a car. I don't need all the fancy-schmancy stuff. It just gets more expensive, so the average price of cars has gone up. And then the cost to replace those because of all the new technology and safety means it's more expensive too, which is partly the initial reason why interest rates, I mean, everything's gone up. Interest rates are, everything's up. And that just means you've got to take care of what you got. And that's what I recommend. Keep what you have and maintain it is a lot smarter way to go.
1: Interesting.
2: I think it's really cute, Lauren, that your last name is Fix.
4: I married the right guy.
2: I guess you did.
1: But Denny, you know what? She came in, she's been born into this kind of industry because, Lauren, didn't your dad, isn't he the founder of like Steel Brakes or something like that?
4: Yep. Stanley Steel Brakes. Yeah, they're out of business now. I sold the company to someone and they destroyed it. But we make tubing products for collector cars. We own a company called Classic Tube. I met my husband at a cruise night.

0: Hey, Wobbleland, it's KB here. Listen up for a minute. 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
3: At it, girl. Pretty terrific. Kylan's next.
4: I think it's interesting because not only is it more complicated, but sometimes it's the liability within it. Like Teslas, Tesla owners can't work on their own cars or else you... You're not allowed
5: to. Well, that's a possibility. Yeah.
4: Yes.
5: They won't let you. Matter of fact, they want you to go to their service facilities. Now, in Buffalo, we don't have a service facility for Tesla. So if you own one, it has to go on a flatbed and they send it to Cleveland. Yeah. And what do they tow it with? A diesel F-250 truck. I find that hysterical.
2: Oh, my gosh.
5: I, every time I see him, I take a picture and I post it on Instagram going, well, this makes sense, doesn't it? So, and then people go, oh, it's electric. You don't need service. Sure you do. There's moving parts. Anytime there's moving parts, there's bearings and bushings and belts and tires and brakes and fluids and all of that needs to be serviced.
2: Wow. Lauren Fix is here. She's the car coach. And we talk about these prices, and as you said, hang on to what you have. But do you think that the vehicle prices eventually will come down, or is the market kind of settling into a permanently higher price range? When we look here, the average price for a new vehicle has risen $50,000 over the last few years.
5: It's over that now, yeah.
2: Yeah. So what do you think? You think those will eventually, or no? I mean, just like everything else, you know, will it just settle in and we be okay with it, and that's that? We should look at used?
5: Well, I just posted a story on Car Coach Reports where they say buy an American car.
2: Yeah.
5: But it seems like the Chinese have been trying to get in. And so what they're doing with the car brands are saying, hey, we're already using a lot of Chinese components, where the government said we don't want you here because of the damage it would cause to Ford, GM, Chrysler, Honda, Toyota, because they build product here. So one of the things, and I'll know this week, and so we'll have to keep our eyes open for this. Xi Jinping, who is the leader of China, is coming to talk to President Trump. If he says, hey, you build cars here and we'll sell them here, they may build some factories pretty quickly. I don't know if it's going to lead to as many jobs, but what that will do, if we build Chinese cars here with U.S. employees, I think it'll lower the price of cars because everyone's going to have to compete because they come in at $20,000 less. Now you're talking about the average price of a car dropping to $30,000. People are going to say, you know what? That might work for me. I might be able to get into something new, and maybe it'll last 3 to 5 years. So what? I'll go buy another. So we have to keep our eyes open for that. But in the meantime, my suggestion is look at certified pre-owned cars and buy from the brand that like you want. If you want a Honda, go to a Honda dealer and get it, what they call a CPO. Or Toyota, go to Toyota. You want to buy Nissan. And the reason you go to that dealer is they're going to do all the recalls, all the technical service bulletins. So when you get the car, yes, maybe it's 2 years old. And maybe somebody else chose the color and all the cool options. But you're getting the best value that way because you're not taking that initial depreciation. Because the moment you buy a new car and you sign on that bottom line and you start the car or put the key in the ignition, the value drops right off. And you don't get it back. You can't get it back if you turned around that minute and went back to the dealer and said, yeah, I don't want this car. You would lose money.
6: Isn't that something?
5: So you want to let somebody else lose the money.
2: Okay.
5: Lord, buy something that's 2-3 years old.
6: I have a question about the diagnostics.
5: Yeah.
6: Whether it used to be an RS-232 connection underneath the dash. And
5: OBD2.
6: Okay. I always wanted to buy one of those modules, so I didn't have to go to the dealer for him to tell me that it was this gas injector or whatever it was. Are those affordable that everybody everyday people can buy them now to do their own diagnostics?

0: Absolutely. There's a bunch of different brands out there. If you just want to buy, I hate to say this, the Chinese ones, you can buy them on Amazon because everybody sells them. They are as little as like $49. One for a family or a group of friends to say, hey, if I need it, can I borrow it? Sure. And I have the larger set, you know, the big, you know, set, but I can reset codes and all kinds of things. But you don't have to do that. But if you know it's an oxygen sensor and you're not afraid to pick up a wrench and change an oxygen sensor,
1: you
0: can do it in $20 versus, you know, $200 from the dealer and say, well, we need to put the diagnostics tool on and let you know what the cost is. And then, oh, while you're here, we need new tires and new brakes. It's like, I don't need to upsell. Just tell me what I need to get my car back on the road.
1: Yeah, you know? Lauren, before we send you over to Kyle for another question, do you have grease under your fingernails?
2: Oh, for crying out loud,
1: I bet she does.
0: Oh, my gosh. I have acrylic nails, and I usually do, but I now have acrylic nails because I do television.
1: Okay.
0: So I wear gloves.
1: Okay.
0: So I wear those really tight rubber gloves so that I can work. I just did an exhaust on my Cayenne just the other day.
3: Kylan, go ahead, please.
4: I want to get back into the trend of where cars are going. We talked a little bit about how electric vehicles was the way to go, but gas stations are still being put in everywhere. So obviously, gas cars are here to stay. So what do you see in the coming time? Where should people be looking if they do have to buy a new car? What do you suggest?
0: Okay, you are 100% correct. Electric cars are not selling here in the U.S. because of the way our infrastructure is laid out. In some countries, that's fine, but we're actually below 4% take rate. So if you're thinking you want an electric car, there are deals out there, and there's a lot of them going off the market. They're not going to make any more from literally every brand. Like Honda's not going to make the Prologue. I mean, Nissan's not going to make theirs. So if you find one sitting in a lot and you want an electric car, I promise you there are deals. My secret to that is don't lease it under any circumstances. Lease it, don't buy it. The reason you want to buy it is at the end of 3 years, and you're like, yeah, I think I'll get a new one. No one's going to want it. It's worth absolutely nothing. If you lease it, you turn it in at the end of the lease and you go, it's yours. I don't want it. So you want to lease an electric car. Let me qualify that again. You want to lease an electric car and get rid of it at the end of whenever your lease is done. Buying gas cars is fine. I will fair warn everyone with hybrids, super, super popular now. Remember, it's two propulsions, two ways to move your vehicle. When one side doesn't work or one has a problem or the connection between the two has a problem, they're more expensive to repair.
3: Okay.
0: They're great for fuel economy. So leasing is a great choice for hybrids as well as electric cars. You're going to buy it. Look at a gas-powered vehicle. Gas, I know it's expensive now. I get it, but the prices will drop, I promise.
3: Okay. How much is gas where you are, Lauren?
0: I'm actually sitting in Florida right now, and it's about $4 a gallon.
3: Okay. All right. Not bad. And we're at $3.99.
0: Buffalo, it's a little bit more expensive.
3: Yeah.
0: Pardon me?
3: We're at $3.99, but we've been able to pause on some of our gas taxes, and we were just kind of wondering what it was around the country because we keep hearing, you know, $5,
0: $4. California's crazy.
3: Yeah.
0: That's California. California's always higher. It's higher than Hawaii, believe it or not.
3: That's crazy.
0: You got to ship oil to Hawaii, which makes it's all taxes, and they keep raising the taxes. It's the state of California, and you can take it from there, but they're always going to be higher. New York is typically higher. But when you go to states like Indiana, where they think about it, remember, it's who you elect is who's going to make the decision on these gas taxes can be a plus or a minus, which is probably why I'll end up moving to Florida.
3: Lauren Fix, is she not, you guys, isn't she great?
1: Yes.
3: We need to have you back again because you just are awesome.
0: Anytime.
3: Lauren Fix, her latest Car Coach Reports video is The Truth About American-Made Cars. You should read that. And also check her out at carcoachreports.com. Again, I mentioned she's an author of Lauren Fix's Guide to Loving Your Car.
1: Hopefully she's a Bills fan.
0: I am.
1: There we go.
0: Even if
1: right.
0: I move, I'm still a Bills fan. We're the underdogs. We are the constant underdogs. My entire life.
3: She's amazing. Also written Driving Ambitions, A Complete Guide to Amateur Auto Racing. She's done that. And then her book, Performance Tire and Wheel Handbook. Check her out. And on social media as well. But again, carcoachreports.com for all kinds of important and great and timely information. Lauren Fix, the Car Coach. Come back and see us. Thanks for today.
0: Anytime. Thank you.
3: You bet. This is First Day Indiana. I'm Terry Stacy, along with producer Kylan Talley. Thank you to Denny Smith for stopping by to see us. Hope everybody's enjoying this weekend. Listen, parents, are you happy? Well, researchers have found that only having daughters was positively associated with parental happiness. That's right. Parents, like mine, with two girls, reported the highest level of happiness. It's the truth. That's what it said. Now, I will let you know that this research or this survey was done by a university in China to understand the link between offspring and parental happiness. Now, if you're looking for something fun today to make you happy, it's festival time here in Indiana. You've got the Cory Apple Festival happening in Clay County, James Dean Festival in Fairmount, Halloween Fest and Carnival is taking place in Walkerton in St. Joe County today. The Festival of Turning Leaves in Thorntown, that's another good one. And where I was yesterday in Atlanta, Indiana, for the Earth Festival, it is big and it's fun and the community is wonderful. Over 600 vendors, train rides, and more. And guys, if you want to know, go to indianafestivals.org for lots more happening around our state. We welcome in, it's our friend Bo Rayleigh. He's the founder of Exercise Incorporated. Hello, Bo.
2: Hey, how are you?
3: We're doing great. I should also mention Bo has his degree is in kinesiology. A lot of you have been calling and asking or sending me, not calling, but you're sending me messages that you'd like for Bo to talk a little bit about magnesium.
2: So I'll preempt this by saying there are three supplements that I take year round. Fish oil, which we've talked about a lot.
3: Right.
2: Vitamin D, which we've talked about a lot, and magnesium. And the reason I take those three is because with our modern diet and the way we produce our foods today, it's hard to get enough of those three. Magnesium is really important because it plays a role in more than 300 biochemical functions in the body. And one of the big ones it does is it helps with vitamin D absorption, which is why it's so important to get plenty of magnesium if you have osteoporosis. So when we talk about osteoporosis, we focus on vitamin D and calcium. Magnesium is just important because it's one of those bone minerals that we need to have strong bones. Magnesium can help if you're not getting enough. It can help with muscle cramps, migraines, blood pressure, osteoporosis, bone fractures, heart disease, and stroke. And that's because it plays such a pivotal role in so many different metabolic functions in our bodies. It also serves as an electrolyte and has an electrical charge. So when we talk about athletes drinking sports drinks that have electrolytes,
3: yeah,
2: magnesium is one of those electrolytes that needs to be in those sports drinks, which we'll talk about why in just a minute. Your brain relies heavily on magnesium because it is electrolyte. It helps with synapses and connections in the brain. It helps just about everything function properly. With it being so important, believe it or not, about 50% of Americans don't get enough magnesium in their diet. So about half of us listening are probably magnesium deficient. Now, with vitamin D, you can do a blood test and see where you are. With magnesium, you can't do that because most of the magnesium in your body is either stored in your muscle cells or in your bones. Here are the symptoms. Muscle twitches and cramps, low emotion, you're depressed, osteoporosis, muscle fatigue and weakness, high blood pressure. Magnesium plays a huge pivotal role in controlling blood pressure. Asthma, irregular heartbeat, migraines. Those are a lot of symptoms. So if you're having any of those and you don't understand why, or even a combination of two or three of those symptoms regularly, supplementing with magnesium might be a good place to start. Here's a big one that a lot of people need to understand. Alcohol. The more alcohol you drink, the more magnesium you pee out in your urine. Alcohol is big on accelerating magnesium loss. Older men, mm-hmm, who drink a lot, who have been alcoholic for a long time.
3: Yeah.
2: I'm talking men in their 50s and 60s. We see osteoporosis in older men who are alcoholic because of the way alcohol excretes magnesium from their body, and it causes their bones to be deficient in this mineral and other minerals because magnesium is so important for everything else. Let's talk about how much magnesium we need. So everybody's different, it's all over the board. But most women need about 320 milligrams per day.
3: Okay, regardless of our age?
2: Regardless of age.
3: Okay, got it.
2: Most men need about 420. Age is not as much a variable as your physical activity levels and the amount of stress you have in your life. Okay, so if you're physically active, if you're outside working and you're sweating a lot, you probably need 20 to 30% more magnesium than the average person needs. So you need more magnesium if you're physically active. Let's talk about magnesium from food before.

0: we talk about it as a supplement.
1: Okay.
0: So the best sources of magnesium are leafy green vegetables, especially spinach. Okay.
1: Okay.
0: So the next one is avocados, which is at the top of my list of one of the most healthy foods you can eat. Now, the next one, Terry, I know is at the top of your list of
1: Oh,
0: healthy foods.
1: is it chocolate?
0: Dark chocolate.
1: It dark chocolate?
0: Yes. Dark chocolate
1: Yay!
0: is a great source of magnesium.
1: Wow, dark
0: Don't overdo it.
1: chocolate.
0: You know,
1: That's
0: not too much,
1: awesome.
0: but dark chocolate is a great source of magnesium. Just about any kind of nuts has a lot of magnesium in them, especially almonds, hazelnuts, cashews, and seeds. Pumpkin seeds and sunflower seeds are great sources of magnesium. So now we're going to talk about magnesium supplements. So, and like you said, it's confusing. There are about 10 different kinds of magnesium supplements on the market, and understanding which one is right for you can be really, really confusing.
1: Hey, Bo, if I could just interrupt for a minute, because it is almost like magnesium over the last couple of years has started getting a lot of attention, and it was put now it's in our soaps and our bubble baths. It's everywhere. And so what happened to make that happen? Do you know?
0: I don't know other than, well, I do, and I'll talk about it in a minute.
1: Okay.
0: A lot of it is the research, and as I get to the different kinds, I'll talk about the research
1: Okay, yeah.
0: that
1: Okay, please go ahead then.
0: I think a lot of it is the scientific research of how we're understanding how it can affect different aspects of our health. Okay. So I only want to talk about four because I think these are the top four that people need to understand. And if you start getting off into other ones, you get kind of get in the weeds, okay?
1: Okay.
0: And these are the four most important. So the first one I want to talk about is magnesium citrate. So it is a very popular magnesium supplement, and it's the one that we see the most. And it will do what just about any magnesium supplement will do, but except it does one more thing. It works as a laxative. So,
1: Oh.
0: yes, so magnesium citrate, if
1: Oh.
0: you take too much at once, will you're
1: Oh
0: it's going to
1: yeah,
0: clean you
1: it's
0: out,
1: right.
0: okay? And it's literally used as a laxative. So,
1: Interesting.
0: I actually take this one, not for that reason, just because it is one of the more popular forms. But I don't take it's not the only one I take, and I don't take a lot of it, okay? But if you're having, you know, if you're having those kind of issues, magnesium citrate is a great one to take. Now, let's
1: Now
0: move
1: I'm
0: on
1: now
0: to
1: you know what?
0: two.
1: Now I'm getting
0: Yeah.
1: milk of no, I was going to say milk of
0: Milk of
1: magnesia
0: magnesia.
1: is filled
0: Yeah.
1: with magnesium, right? That's the name. Wow.
0: Exactly.
1: Okay, got it.
0: Right.
1: Now I'm
0: Okay.
1: getting
0: Because
1: it.
0: it works as a
1: Yeah.
0: laxative, but it can cause gastrointestinal distress. So you want to be careful with it.
1: Okay, got it.
0: Okay,
1: Next.
0: now. Two big ones, two really, really big ones that are my favorite. Magnesium glycinate and magnesium taurate. Okay. So both of these are magnesiums that are combined with amino acids. So let's talk about magnesium taurate first. It's magnesium combined with the amino acid taurine. It's really, really important because this one in research has been shown to be effective at reducing blood pressure. So, if you're someone who if you have high blood pressure and you want to take magnesium for lots of reasons, but also if you have high blood pressure, this is the one you want to take because research does show that magnesium taurate over time can have a significant impact on reducing blood pressure, okay? Magnesium glycinate. So this one is magnesium combined with the amino acid glycine. This is another really, really popular form of magnesium. And the great thing about this one, I take this one too,
1: Yeah.
0: because this one particularly improves sleep
1: Ooh.
0: because the amino acid glycine improves sleep. The amino acid glycine combined with magnesium has a greater effect on improving sleep. And
1: Outstanding.
0: that's one of the reasons the studies on magnesium glycinate are one of the reasons it's becoming so popular because we know it can improve sleep. The fourth one that I want to talk about, magnesium threonate. So
1: What was
0: this
1: that one,
0: is
1: Bo?
0: So magnesium threonate,
1: Okay.
0: literally threonate. That's it's
1: Got
0: spelled
1: it.
0: exactly the way it sounds.
1: Okay.
0: So this is magnesium combined with threonic acid. Okay. And the reason this one is getting so much attention, and this is another reason magnesium has become so popular in the last 3 or 4 years, we have really good research that tells us magnesium threonate crosses the blood-brain barrier. This is the only form that easily crosses the blood-brain barrier, and it has the ability to improve cognitive function. So we're seeing this form of magnesium as a great possibility for preventing or potentially slowing memory loss through Alzheimer's.
1: Wow.
0: So here's a few reasons, a few big reasons to take magnesium. Okay, one, it improves brain health. It has lots of potential in reducing migraine symptoms. So if you're somebody who suffers from migraines regularly, supplement with magnesium. I will tell you, my son, who had adolescent migraines a couple of years ago, we treated it with supplements, and magnesium was one of the supplements we gave him to help treat his migraines. Managing stress. If you're stressed, your body will deplete itself of magnesium. And if you're an athlete, so if you're in a stressful situation, make sure you're getting plenty of magnesium. Here's another big study that explains why magnesium is such a big supplement now. This study came out 3 years ago, and what it found was if you take somebody who is suffering from major depression, not minor depressed, major depression is what this study found. They had people supplement with magnesium anywhere from 125 to 300 milligrams. They had them take magnesium glycinate or taurinate, the two most popular ones that we just talked about. They had them take it, a little bit of it, with each meal and at bedtime. Okay. They had 125 to 300 milligrams. Okay. In less than 7 days, supplementing with magnesium 3 times a day showed rapid recovery from major depression.
1: It's amazing.
0: That's
1: Again, this
0: huge.
1: is a study. This isn't just Bo
0: This one
1: finding a
0: came out three
1: story on
0: years
1: the
0: ago.
1: internet. Yeah,
0: So,
1: this is
0: yeah.
1: the deal. Wow.
0: So, and then for bone health, if you, it's one of the forgotten ones. If you have osteoporosis or you're borderline or you think you're going down that path, we always talk about calcium and vitamin D. Magnesium is important for vitamin D absorption in your bones, and magnesium is one of those bone minerals that's stored in your bones. And I will tell you, if you're an athlete or you're stressed, you're under a lot of stress, your body will pull magnesium from your bones and use it other places. So your bones can become magnesium deficient if you're not getting enough. And then finally, cardiovascular health. Magnesium will improve just about every type of cardiovascular condition there is. And I will tell you, if you're borderline high blood pressure, try magnesium, try supplementing with it. And obviously, if you're going to take any supplement, always talk to your doctor first.
1: Yeah.
0: Another thing to understand about magnesium, if you're going to supplement it, and you're like, oh, I'm going to take 300 milligrams a day, don't take it all at once for two reasons.
1: Oh.
0: One, your body can only absorb about 50 to 100 milligrams at a time.
1: Oh,
0: Okay.
1: okay.
0: And if you take too much at once, you'll get sick to your stomach.
1: Okay.
0: So, like when I take it 2 or 3 times a day. Right now, I take it in the morning and the evening. Anyway, that's it. Those are the four types of magnesium that you need to pay the most
1: I
0: attention
1: think,
0: to,
1: yeah.
0: and reasons that you might want to consider taking magnesium. Again, always talk to your doctor if you're going to take a supplement. Half of us are magnesium deficient, and it's a supplement you might want to think about taking.
1: As I said before, magnesium is really in the spotlight and it's really all over our shelves. And there are so many different types. Once again, women 320 milligrams and men 420 milligrams. And maybe it'll change something for you, but check with your doctor. It's really, really interesting. And I'm so glad you went over this, Bo. Bo Raley, thank you, my friend. Bo is the founder of Exercise Incorporated, exercising.com.
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6: Good morning and welcome to The Flatline. I'm your host, Rick Hughes, and for the next few minutes, please stay with me. Won't be long, only 30 minutes of motivation, some inspiration, a whole lot of education, and no manipulation. Because we don't con people, we're not trying to solicit money, not trying to sell you anything, but we are trying to give you something, and that's to give you some information from the Word of God that will help you verify and identify God's plan for your life if you're interested. And then, if you want to do so, you can orient and adjust to the plan. That's up to you, but God gives you one shot at it. You don't get two shots, one shot, and I hope you'll get it right. It's a wonderful life. We have an opportunity to live a great life if we use God's wonderful problem-solving devices. After I became a Christian, I had many, many things to learn. I might illustrate that by saying that if you take an athlete with great abilities in this world, but he doesn't learn the fundamentals of blocking and tackling, he'd be doing all the right things, but he'd be doing them in all the wrong ways. You can think about that as football season comes around. You see a lot of great athletes that don't do the right thing in the right way. Well, the same thing is true for the believer in the Lord Jesus Christ. There's a right way to live in the Christian life, and there's a wrong way to live the Christian life. So two things we must understand are the importance of the Scriptures and the ministry of the Holy Spirit. Two things, the Bible and the Holy Spirit. I covered much of this last week on our radio show, but let me remind you one more time of two critical verses that you must claim and understand. 2 Timothy 2:15, study to show yourself approved unto God, a workman that needeth not to be ashamed, but rightly dividing the word of truth. And then Ephesians 5:18, be not drunk with wine wherein is excess, but be filled with the Spirit. Every Christian must operate under the filling of the Holy Spirit. And every Christian must understand the mechanics of God's protocol plan for the church age. There are three things I had to learn in order to glorify God to the maximum, and the first was this. I had to learn exactly what sin is and what sin is not. Until you understand what the Bible calls sin, it's impossible to understand your experiential status quo in the plan of God. So in other words, if you don't know what sin is or what sin is not, then you don't know whether you're in fellowship with God or out of fellowship with God. So you have to understand that to start with. I had to learn the difference between sin and temptation. I had to learn what was actually a sin, what was not a sin. It's important you understand that. So first of all, the first one is mental attitude sins. Many people don't understand that, but you can sin sitting in the front row at church on Sunday morning. And no one would ever know it except God. Hatred, jealousy, bitterness, lust are all mental attitude sins. And as such, you commit them in your thoughts. Sins of the tongue, another category of sin. Lying, slander, gossip, complaining are all sins of the tongue. And then you have the overt sins, the outward sins, like drunkenness, fornication, adultery, murder, stealing, and many other acts of the flesh. So when I learned these things, I assumed I understand what to do, I understood what to do and what not to do. But then, to my surprise, I heard my pastor teach on the doctrine of evil. Evil, and what Satan uses to mislead individuals. And then there, I realized there was much, much more to learn. You might not know this, but evil is the policy of Satan by which he administers the rulership of this world. It's based on a counterfeit system of God's grace. Organized religion, of course, is the most evil thing in the world today. Satan's evil is expressed in salvation, telling you that you're not saved since you didn't fulfill the agenda of that denomination or that religion. So remember this, we are not saved by works, but we are saved by faith in the finished work of Christ on the cross. Ephesians 2:8-9, for by grace are you saved through faith, and that not of yourselves, it's the gift of God, and not of works, lest any man should boast. Faith, of course, by itself is useless until it has an object, and our object is the finished work of the Lord Jesus Christ on the cross. We believe he canceled out our sins, he paid for our sins, and that's the grace of God. But evil, on the other hand, cancels out grace. It's just the opposite. Faith plus anything, if you add something to what Christ did, what he's already accomplished, then that's evil. One of the subtle things about evil is that evil attacks establishment concepts also. I don't know if you understand what establishment concepts are, but they're like volition or freedom. Evil attacks that. Marriage, family, nationalism. Evil comes in many forms of social action. Progressivism, socialism, internationalism. The national problem of America that we can never be solved apart from the problems we have in this country can never be solved apart from the Word of God and the laws of establishment. So I don't care what politician is your favorite politician, if he or she does not understand the importance of the laws of establishment, freedom, family, and then nationalism, and the other word I used there a while ago when we were talking about evil, cancel out that. Marriage, family, nationalism, and volition. There they are. Let me say them again. Volition, freedom to choose. Marriage, family, nationalism. So if we don't understand that, if your politician you like doesn't understand that, and doesn't understand those laws of God, if he doesn't push that and function around that, then he's nothing but a smokescreen for evil. Because nothing else will straighten this country out until we get under the laws of establishment. So, volition, what is that? It's your right to choose. You have freedom. God designed you to have freedom, and men and women have given their lives so you could maintain your freedom. Marriage, another divine institution, is a sacred institution between one man, one woman. One man, one woman. And that's what God did when he created Adam and Eve in the garden. One man, one woman. That's a sacred institution. Family, the prep school for life. Family provides protection for children regardless of the pedigree. And it prepares children for God consciousness and eventually gospel hearing. Every parent must teach their child there is a God. And so that when the child gets old enough, he'll be ready to hear and understand the gospel that God provides. All sin is classified as evil, but evil can be a system which is called human good. Many Christians get caught up in helping feed the devil's world, but they never take time to learn 2 Timothy 2:15 or operate under Ephesians 5:18 as I gave you in the beginning of the radio show. So once I learned about those sins, mental attitude sins, sins of the tongue, overt sins, and then I learned about evil, I thought I was clicking along pretty good. And then I learned about something that blew me away. Listen very closely. I had to learn about arrogance. Arrogance. What is that? It's defined as a lofty self-respect totally apart from reality. And it starts with self-justification and moves to self-absorption and eventually self-destruction. And blind arrogance will eventually destroy your life. You know, arrogance is the only disease known to man that makes everybody sick except the person who has it. There's no shot you can take to prevent arrogance. You might have had your flu shot this year, good for you, but there's no shot for arrogance. The only thing that cures arrogance is the Bible, the Word of God, because it's the mirror that lets you look into your soul and see when you're being arrogant. Proverbs 23:29 says, a person's arrogance will bring him low, but a lifestyle of wisdom will obtain honor. Sadly enough, the arrogant individual doesn't see himself as he is, but rather what he sees himself as what he thinks he is. Thus, he has the capability to destroy his own life and ruin the life of other people who actually love him and care for him. So arrogance starts with self-justification, self-deception, self-absorption, and

and to self-destruction. If you justify why you're right and the Bible's wrong, if you justify why you're right and the police officer's wrong, if you justify why you're right and the parents are wrong, then you go ahead and do something that's against their authority, and you're sinning. The Bible does talk about arrogance, and I'm going to show you a passage that my pastor showed me years ago in Numbers 20, verses 1 through 12. This is called the Rock of Meribah incident, found in Numbers 20, 1 through 12. Listen and see if you can spot arrogance. This is dealing with Moses, God's servant, whom the Bible said was the most humble man that ever lived. And the Lord spoke to Moses, saying, "Take your rod and gather ye the assembly together, thou and your brother Aaron, and speak unto the rock before their eyes, and it will give forth water, and you shall bring forth to them water out of that rock. And so thou shalt give the congregation and their beasts something to drink. Speak to the rock," God said. And Moses took the rod from before the Lord, and he commanded him, as he told him to do. It was Aaron's rod. And Moses and Aaron gathered the congregation together before the rock, and he said to them, "Hear ye now, you rebels, must we fetch water for you out of this rock?" And Moses lifted up his hand, and with his rod in his hand he smote the rock twice, and water came out abundantly, and the congregation drank, and their beast also drank. But the Lord spoke unto Moses and Aaron and said these words, "Because you did not believe me to sanctify me in the eyes of the children of Israel, therefore you shall not bring this congregation into the land which I have given to them." God said, "Speak to the rock." Moses, in anger, hit the rock twice, instead of teaching the grace of God as he should have taught the first time. That act of misrepresenting God cost Moses a trip to the Promised Land, and he had to now turn over command to Joshua. Principle: no communicator, no pastor, no evangelist, no missionary can ever afford to misrepresent God, and you cannot afford to misrepresent him either. If Moses got in trouble, you can get in trouble. I worry sometimes about these young Christians that get on Facebook, TikTok, Instagram, and want to start preaching sermons, and they don't understand what the Bible is teaching. And they try to uniform tailor fit it to their life when it doesn't even apply to what they're talking about. So you are a personal representative of Jesus Christ. And whenever you represent Christ to your friends, you better get it right, because you cannot afford to misrepresent God or the work of Christ. The righteousness of God can never be compromised. So when you communicate the Word of God, if you compromise God's righteousness by telling someone they can earn God's favor by doing such and such, then you completely knock out the justice of God. Remember, what the righteousness of God rejects, the justice of God will judge. Here's what God requires from us, from you, and from me. God requires, first, humility. It's the foundation for our spiritual life. Humility. That's respect for authority. You cannot teach an arrogant person anything. The humble person has enough objectivity to learn. And God requires humility on the believer's part, because that's what your spiritual life is built upon, obeying what God said. Secondly, he expects professionalism, because you and I represent him. That's one of the reasons when we do this radio show, we don't ask you for money. We don't try to solicit money. We don't try to sell you anything to get money. We just speak the Word of God, and we know if God's in it, God will pay for it, because he promised to do that. As we expand this radio show now, getting up close to 270 shows every Sunday morning, we try to maintain our humility by recognizing that God is giving us this opportunity. So God requires humility. God requires for me and for you to be a professional. And then God requires, thirdly, integrity. Integrity. It's the source of honor in our lives.

Notice that arrogance can destroy every one of these. Arrogance is the enemy of humility. Arrogance is the enemy of professionalism. And arrogance has no integrity. So it took me many years to learn these things, to understand these principles, which fortunately was all taught to me by my pastor. But the next great enemy that I had to master was this. Listen carefully. I had to learn not to be impetuous. The impetuous believer can create controversy and confusion within the body of Christ. So I had to learn this principle. Write it down. The principle is this. Write it down and think before you speak. Write it down and think before you speak. Every Christian must possess poise. That's the ability to think under pressure. The ability to act and live under pressure. And so when we fail to have perception of the situation or cognition of what's going on around us, then we give the advantage to Satan, who will use our lack of discernment to create confusion and controversy in your local church or in the Christian community. So let's notice something. In Philippians 1:9, the Bible says, "In this I pray, that your love may abound yet more and more in knowledge and in all judgment." The New American Standard Bible puts it this way compared to the King James, which I just read. "And this I pray, that your love may abound still more and more in real knowledge and in all discernment." If you consider that love is like a river flowing in one direction, and these two things are the banks to the river, discernment and what? "This I pray, your love may abound more and more in knowledge and in judgment." So you got knowledge on one side and discernment on the other side. That word knowledge is a critical word in this passage. It's the word epignosis, E-P-I-G-N-O-S-I-S, epignosis. The normal word for knowledge is gnosis, gnosis, G-N-O-S-I-S. But let me explain the difference between the two. Gnosis is information you get in church listening to your pastor, and you hear it. You might even write it down. But it has to be converted by the filling of the Holy Spirit into epignosis. It has to be converted into full knowledge. Gnosis is knowledge and epignosis is full knowledge. Once you convert it by faith into full knowledge and store it in your memory center, in your heart, then you can call it up and use it when God requires you to use it. The other word that is across the bank from the river is discernment. And that's the word eisthesis, A-I-S-T-H-E-S-I-S. And that's what we call a hapax legomena in the Greek. It means it's only used one time in the whole Bible. Eisthesis. Epignosis is full knowledge, not gnosis, which is knowledge but not applied. And eisthesis is the word used only once in the whole New Testament, as I told you. It means acumen, perception, cognition, perspicacity, eisthesis. Some of the biggest jams I ever got myself in were not caused by me committing a sin. When you have lack of eisthesis, you're not necessarily sinning. I got myself into trouble by making snap decisions without actually realizing what I was doing. I mean, I meant well, you know, I meant to do the right thing, but I did not sin, but I allowed the enemy to gain an advantage by me being impulsive. Some people call that excited, too much energy. You know, just be quiet, cool it, sit down, hold off. This is the equivalent to running ahead of God or exposing myself to attack from the enemy. It's just not having forethought. It's not me seeing the situation clearly like I should see it. Let me give you the definition of an impulsive believer. What is the definition of impulsive? It means the inclination to act on a sudden desire or a sudden urge. It's the act of being spontaneous without forethought. You know, some people say, I just, I, I

0: this. I hear the excuse all the time. I hear them say, well, I think that's the right thing to do, and I prayed about it, as if that's what they're supposed to do, and that's going to tell them yes or no. And then they go ahead and do it. When you do that and get ahead of God, you mix up the water. You get things confused. You can create controversy and conflict in the local congregation. So you can't be impulsive. You must have discernment. The Apostle Peter acted very impulsively when he drew his sword and tried to decapitate Malchus, the servant of the high priest who had come to arrest Jesus. In John 18:10, Simon Peter, having a sword, drew it out and smote the high priest's servant and cut away his right ear. Now, I assure you, he wasn't aiming for his ear, he was aiming for his head. So two things you need to notice. Peter was armed, he had a sword with him. And secondly, he took a swipe at Malchus and missed. Malchus ducked just in time, and the bullet, like kind of like what happened to President Trump, missed his neck and just glanced his ear. And so Peter cut this guy's ear off, and the Lord was not happy about it. And our Lord commanded Peter, put that sword up. And then said Jesus unto Peter in John 18:10, put up your sword, put it back in the sheath. The cup which my Father has given to me, shall I not drink of it? See, what Peter didn't realize is he was about to escalate the whole situation. He was about to get the Lord Jesus Christ arrested before he ever got to the cross. He was going to mess up the timing of God's plan up. He's going to get the whole bunch arrested, preventing the cross from even taking place. Listen carefully to 29:11 of the book of Proverbs. Proverbs 29:11. A fool expresses all his emotions, but a wise person controls them. That's a modified, expanded translation of that passage. So you have to get control of your emotions, or you're going to wind up making a fool of yourself. You know, we live in an impulse-driven society, and people always act in haste. They're very excitable. We don't have to act on our impulses. And that's why James 1:19 says, understand this, my dear brothers and sisters. Let every person be quick to listen and slow to speak. What God expects you to be is rather laconic, not loquacious. Loquacious means you talk too much. Laconic means you speak little. So God wants you to be laconic. Control your tongue. Watch what you say. Don't run ahead of the plan. Remember, you're a Christian, and you're saying that you represent God. And what you're saying is, this is what God told me to tell you to do. I'm right, and you're wrong, and you're messing up, so you better listen to me. God showed me clearly what we're supposed to do. No, he did not. That's your ego. It's your arrogance. So here's a great principle for you to remember. Unless it's a matter of life and death, go slow. Do not give Satan an opportunity to discredit you. Thus, due to your impulsive actions, don't give Satan an opportunity to discourage other people due to the confusion or the controversy that you created. If you're going to have eisthesis in conversation with other individuals, be very careful about making a claim without having all the facts. Anyone in a leadership position has got to have all the facts. And if you jump to conclusion and make an assertion or a claim without the facts, then you're going to create controversy and you're going to make things confusing. So Proverbs 14:10 says this, wise men lay up knowledge, but the mouth of the foolish person is near destruction. Wisdom is a wonderful thing. And discernment is a wonderful thing. And knowledge is a wonderful thing. All this is available to you through the canon of Scripture, through the Word of God. And hopefully, like me, you'll find a well-qualified pastor that will teach you these things. So think about this. When's the last time your pastor taught on being arrogant? When's the last time your pastor taught you about evil and what it is? When's the last time your pastor taught you the three different types of sin? And a lot of these things are not being taught today. we've kind of substituted Bible teaching, calling it, instead of that being the worship service, we want to make the music the worship service. Music is fine. I like a good song as much as anybody else, but no one grows spiritually by singing. They grow spiritually by sitting and listening to the teaching of the Word of God, and then metabolizing the gnosis that they hear, turning it into epinosis in their soul, so that it resides in the bank of their soul, and they can pull it out and use it when they need it. That's what it's about. You glorifying God to the max. So, even though you may have all the talent and all the ability, I think about the young people that get converted. They're very handsome, great family people. They got everything in the world going for them, and then some preacher says, hey, I need you to start speaking for the church. We need you to start speaking on our behalf. And he put this guy under an intense situation, which he didn't even realize what's happening. He didn't even realize that if he's not very careful, that he's going to misrepresent the plan of God. So think about these things. Pray about these things. If you're involved in it, stop. If you're involved in it, get out. Back up. Don't do it. When the Lord's ready, he will open the door clearly, and you'll have enough information to know what you're saying is true. And you will never get it unless you get under a well-qualified pastor that teaches it to you. I hate to think what my life would have been like without my pastor and what he taught me. Because what you're hearing today from me is a product of his teaching, the Word of God, to me, and the ministry of the Holy Spirit helping me to recall those scriptures that he taught me. I would not have a ministry today if all I had to do was entertain people and make funny jokes and tell them, love God, love your country, love Jesus, okay, see you next week. That's not going to do it. So that's why you hear me talk about the mechanics to the Christian life. Please contact us and get some of our books that are available. 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It will explain all of this to you that I've been dealing with. I'm so grateful you gave me a few moments today. I'm so grateful for the new shows that came online today. And I pray that God the Holy Spirit will use this to honor and glorify our Lord and Savior Jesus Christ. For we ask it in his name. Amen.
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1: Northeast takes a hit. I'm Roxanne Evans, Fox News. Coastal communities across the Northeast are facing severe weather as a rare early autumn nor'easter brings damaging wind gusts, torrential rain, and dangerous coastal flooding across New England. Fox's Chanley Painter has the latest.
2: A powerful and dangerous nor'easter continues to hammer a large chunk of the East Coast with heavy rain, damaging winds, severe flooding, and strong surf. Conditions are forecast to worsen Sunday morning around high tide, amplifying hazardous coastal conditions across the Northeast. Neighborhoods along the Jersey Shore have already seen extensive flooding. Similar scenes also playing out in New York. The storm is blamed for at least one death there. Right now, more than 100,000 customers are without power, and nearly 5,500 flights have either been canceled or delayed. Over 40 million people will see some impacts before it's all over. The storm is forecast to move onshore in the New Jersey area Sunday. Rain and strong winds will continue into Monday morning before conditions gradually improve across the region.
1: And a swimmer is missing off Long Island's Robert Moses State Park as the powerful nor'easter brings waves as high as 18 feet to the area. Hurricane Nolo is bringing dangerous winds and flooding as it passes south of Hawaii's Big Island. Fox Weather's Robert Ray.

0: Reports.
1: This entire roadway, this town has water rushing through the streets. Unfortunately, all this water coming down mountainsides, it has nowhere to go. These are similar scenes to what happened during Hurricane Lala just about 5 weeks ago.
0: Hurricane Nolo follows Hurricane Lowell in early September and Hurricane Lala in August. At least 12 people are dead and dozens remain missing after a vessel carrying traders capsized in eastern Congo. More than 50 people were on board when it overturned Saturday night. 15 people were rescued. 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
2: 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Okay, today I'm going to start with a question, so listen up. Are you in pain? Or if not you, do you know someone who is? Okay, well, we have the great fortune of having Dr. Janet McCarroll back in the studio with us today, and she's going to be talking about why pain has become an epidemic in this country and why so many people out there are suffering day after day after day needlessly. Well, Dr. Janet, it's great to have you back on the show. Great to see you again.
3: Oh, it's good to see you too, Chris. Thanks for having me back.
2: Oh, our pleasure. And for those that may not remember, Dr. Janet is an expert in alternative health and natural pain relief. She's a published author. She's dedicated the past 20 years of her professional career to educating and empowering others to be their own health advocate. She's made appearances on television programs such as Life Today with James Robison, the Christian Television Network, and Doctor to Doctor. She's also been a guest on over 500 secular and Christian radio and TV shows, including The Daily Buzz and Fox affiliates all over the country. Dr. Janet also serves as a member of the American Association of Pharmaceutical Scientists, and she's also a member of the American Association of Nutritional Consultants, and she's created several health formulas now that are literally helping millions of people out there regain their health and wellness. And Dr. Janet, I want to get right into this. I mean, we're talking about pain today. And it always amazes me that, you know, we have the technology to put men on the moon and bring them back again.
3: We do.
2: And yet we can't seem to get a handle on pain relief. I mean, what's going on?
3: The last time I was here, it was estimated that 43 million Americans were dealing with pain in their bodies.
2: That's just astounding.
3: But now that number's doubled to an estimated 86 million American adults. And that's why I'm here today. I really want to talk to you about this epidemic.
2: Well, what kind of pain are we talking about here?
3: All the itises, rheumatoid and osteoarthritis. Mm-hmm. We got the bursitis, the tendonitis. We have fibromyalgia, neck pain and low back pain, mm-hmm. hip pain, knee pain, joint pain. And of course, we have injuries, you know, mm-hmm. and we have the mm-hmm. weekend warrior type things too. Mm-hmm. And actually, Chris, there's over 100 different types of pain syndromes. But the real issue, Chris, is we're failing to get to the root cause of the pain.
2: What's causing this pain epidemic out there? I mean, what is going on?
3: It's just the day that we live in right now. We have more stress than ever before.
2: Yeah, exactly.
3: And that causes pain syndromes ultimately. But I can tell you that there is a real natural solution that can help you get to the root cause of that pain. Mm-hmm. I created my glucosamine cream to take that cream, apply it exactly to where it hurts, mm-hmm. rub it in. It goes in instantly. Because I wanted to give targeted relief immediately.
2: Okay, so, all right.
3: If you're in pain, you want relief now.
2: Exactly. Well, how fast does your formula work?
3: Within 15 minutes.
2: Really?
3: 15 minutes. It's worked for me, my family, and hundreds of thousands of other people.
2: Now, for someone that may be interested in considering your glucosamine cream, I mean, what can it really do for you?
3: Okay, first of all, in 15 minutes, you're going to see reduced pain.
2: Okay.
3: And it's going to help your body to lower inflammation. And with the inflammation lowered, you're mm-hmm. going to repair and rebuild your joints. That's going to in turn restore flexibility and mobility. You'll see daily, you'll begin to regain your life. You're going to play with your children and grandchildren again. You can get on the floor and get back up off the floor. You can exercise. Right. You can lose weight.
2: Right.
3: You're going to get around with more

0: Hey, Wobbleland, it's KB here. Listen up for a minute. 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
3: 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Okay, well, if you're just joining us, we've been talking with Dr. Janet McCarroll. She's a natural health expert. She's also an expert in dealing with pain relief. But we've been talking about how pain has a devastating effect on our overall health, and now how her glucosamine cream, this is a natural solution, is a way to really get to the, the root cause.
4: That's right.
3: Of pain in the body. Before we get into that, Dr. Janet, mm-hmm. I'm going to ask you, I know this is hard for you because yeah. this is emotional, but I think it's important for people to understand how you got to where you are today or why, what's driving
4: right.
3: you. And if you could share that
4: sure.
3: story, I'd sure
4: well,
3: appreciate it.
4: Well, it was birthed out of a lot of personal pain
3: mm-hmm.
4: and pain that my husband had years ago. He had severe osteoarthritis throughout his body. At the same time, I had fibromyalgia.
3: Right.
4: So I was really on a quest to find something all natural to help him have a better quality of life
3: mm-hmm.
4: and for myself as well. I mean, I had to function and raise 3 children during that time.
3: Mm-hmm. Well, let's talk a little bit about what's in your glucosamine
4: yes.
3: Cream.
4: Well, I did a lot of research on glucosamine. I knew how good it was. So I came across the fact that emu oil is a powerful natural anti-inflammatory
3: mm-hmm.
4: and can carry most any ingredient right through your skin and deliver relief to your area of pain.
3: Okay.
4: So I took emu oil and glucosamine.
3: Mm-hmm.
4: I used boswellia, which is an Indian herb that's an anti-inflammatory.
3: Okay.
4: Bromelain, that's an enzyme known to be an anti-inflammatory.
3: Okay.
4: MSM, a natural organic sulfur, that is also just as important as glucosamine in rebuilding and repairing our joints.
3: Yeah.
4: And so I put that all together in a cream that actually has no odor. It's greaseless. It doesn't freeze the pain. It doesn't burn the pain. It doesn't irritate your skin. Goes in. 15 minutes later, you have relief. And so that's why I'm here, to share what I know and share what I have.
3: Right.
4: Because it
3: right.
4: works.
3: And I have this here, by the way, folks. Glucosamine cream. It comes in a plastic dispenser that has
4: yes.
3: a pump top on it.
4: It's a pump, and it's metered.

0: You'll need 1 to 2 pumps, depending on the area of pain, of inflammation. Right. If it's sanitary, you know, no contamination, so you don't have to worry about it becoming rancid.
1: Okay. Now, in terms of this getting into your body then, you're talking about a couple things right here, not only relieving the pain, but also
0: rebuilding.
1: The rebuilding part. So how does that work?
0: Once you apply the cream to that area that you're going to target, okay, you get the inflammation to go down and the body heals itself. The body heals itself provided you give it the raw materials it needs. I'm giving you what you need for your body to take over and do the job it was meant to do, and that's heal.
1: Okay. And this is safe. You did nothing that you have to worry about here?
0: You don't have to worry about a thing. If you're taking drugs for pain, it won't conflict with that at all. None of these ingredients do.
1: Okay, I was going to ask that. Okay. So what is then a realistic expectation? If somebody calls today and wants to try your glucosamine cream, what would you tell them?
0: I would say within the first 15 minutes, you're going to notice that your pain is greatly reduced or even eliminated.
1: Okay.
0: And then over time, you're going to rebuild and repair your joints with that inflammation being taken down. That's going to restore flexibility and mobility and sleep. I mean, if you can sleep again, that's where our bodies get all of our recuperative, regenerative ability to heal. And then with that being taken care of, all the things that you love to do, you can start doing again, traveling, exercising, so you can lose weight,
1: right.
0: You can socialize with family and friends, you can be the life of the party.
1: Yeah. Pain really changes who you are because of all of these other things. You just can't do, or it's very difficult to deal with in terms of living a normal life
0: Well, you can't. You're right. You can't live a normal life anymore.
1: Right.
0: Your life has changed forever until you get this thing taken care of, and you can.
1: Yeah. And you've got people out there that are already getting great results, right?
0: I brought some more emails and letters if you'd like to hear them.
1: Sure.
0: Okay. Let's see. Chris, here's one from Beverly from California. I would love for you to know how happy I am with your product. My feet and legs are usually in pain from being overweight and on my feet all day. At night, I can hardly get to sleep from the pain. I discovered by applying glucosamine to the painful areas, I'm able to get a good night's sleep. Thank you so much for making this possible. Here's one more, Chris, from Darlene from Pittsburgh, Pennsylvania. It's a miracle in a tube that truly does take away the pain. It works as nothing else I've ever tried. It worked quickly and eliminated all of the pain.
1: Are these kinds of responses unusual?
0: No.
1: Really?
0: They're the usual.
1: Really?
0: They're the usual. I mean, I must say that it does my heart good to hear these things because I know what it's like to suffer and I know what it's like to get relief. And every time, you know, I get one of these emails or these letters, it just confirms it. Hundreds of thousands of people have used my cream with great results.
1: That's great. Mm-hmm. All right, folks, I want to take a moment here to let you listeners know that if you want to try Dr. Janet's Extra Strength Glucosamine Pain Relief Formula, there's a special toll-free number to call. 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

0: And when you do call an order, you will not be enrolled in one of those automatic delivery programs. 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And I'll give that to you again. 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It's 1-800-212-4787. So what do you think, folks? This is pretty interesting, isn't it? Pain obviously is something that is a huge epidemic in this country. I don't think there's many of us, or any of us for that matter, that has not experienced pain from time to time, or maybe it's more serious, more chronic. And looking for a real solution here, understanding that perhaps the pharmaceutical approach is not the best approach at this point, because there are so many side effects associated with these drugs out there.
1: That's right.
0: But looking at it from a natural standpoint, and Dr. Janice, glucosamine cream maybe makes some sense here. I mean, this is again, putting back into your body. We do seem to discover time and time again that when you give your body what it needs, it knows what to do with it.
1: It
0: knows how to fix the problem. It's only if it doesn't get those things
1: right. That
0: you continue to have the problem. And again, we've been talking about Dr. Janet's glucosamine cream, and this is a number of ingredients that you put together.
1: Right.
0: And is this good for any type of pain?
1: If you have pain of any kind, it's going to make a difference. I mean, I don't care how extreme it is, mm-hmm. and how minimal it is, it's going to give you relief. Now, if it's more extreme, of course, it may take a little longer. Mm-hmm. If you can take your pain from a 10 to a 5 and on down the line with continued use,
0: mm-hmm.
1: well, I'm telling you, that's very doable.
0: Yeah.
1: So this is really exciting to be able to share this with you.
0: Yeah. Again, I think one of the things that is important for people to understand, because mm-hmm. it's very unique, this is a cream.
1: Yes.
0: This is not a supplement. Yet
1: No. There
0: are lots of supplements out there.
1: Uh-huh.
0: And what do you tell someone that comes into your office and says, well, mm-hmm. Dr. Janet, you know, I've tried this, I've tried that, I've tried this, I've tried all of these things, and it did not work. So therefore, the natural approach doesn't work.
1: First of all, for glucosamine, or MSM for that matter, it takes 90 days for them to notice something, if in fact they're going to notice anything, because they may not be breaking down and absorbing and utilizing
0: if
1: you're taking it orally.
0: Mm-hmm.
1: And after 3 months, people give up. People in pain, they want relief and they want it now.
0: Right.
1: And that's why I developed this cream. Again, 15 minutes, and I am telling you, you'll notice that it's going to the good.
0: Mm-hmm.
1: And so I just give you a challenge, you know, try it. You have nothing to lose.
0: Okay, again, we're talking about Dr. Janet's glucosamine cream here. And Dr. Janet, I mean, somebody calls today, gets your cream, and tries it. What should they expect, realistically?
1: Within the first 15 minutes, as you use the cream, you'll notice the pain diminishes. And just as slowly as you got out of life,
0: mm-hmm.
1: you'll start to see yourself come back into life, and you'll see you'll want to call people again. You'll want to talk on the phone. You know, you'll want to go see your neighbors. You'll
0: mm-hmm.
1: want to go
0: mm-hmm.
1: take your kids to the park. You'll want to walk your dog again.
0: Yeah.
1: You'll want to do all these things.
0: I think it's just simple things. You'll wash the car.
1: The things other people take for granted.
0: Right, right.
1: You'll be able to do.
0: Right. But on the other hand, people want to know that mm-hmm. This is not just you saying this. They want to know that other people out there have been in their situations and have gotten results.
1: Well, I have letters and emails from people all over the country. Does my heart good, you know, to hear back. I have an email from Kay from New York. She says, I have arthritis in too many places and recently broke my right wrist. All these aches and pains are lessened within a few minutes of using the glucosamine cream. Your dispenser is easy to use and was especially appreciated when my wrist wasn't working very well. I will not be without this product.
0: Hmm.
1: Here's one more. I've lost the pain in my knees and I can walk without any problems, climb stairs, sleep at night without pain. I'm so glad I heard about the cream. It makes me want to wake up in the morning. And that's exactly what we were just talking
0: about.
1: That's
0: interesting. Makes me want to wake up in the morning.
1: You see what I mean?
0: All right, folks, I do want to take a moment here to let you know that if you want to try Dr. Janet's Extra Strength Glucosamine Pain Relief Formula, there's a special toll-free number you can call right now. 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

0: 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And I'll give that to you again. 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Okay, well, this has been really, really enlightening. We've been talking about pain, which unfortunately is a difficult subject for so many people. And we've been talking about Dr. Janet's glucosamine cream, which contains proven pain-fighting ingredients that not only help to reduce or even eliminate your pain, but also help to rebuild. And
1: that's
0: that's so important. There is an opportunity here to get on a path back to ultimate health.
1: You know, with pain, you have this what-if thinking. What if this isn't going to get better? Am I going to wind up in a wheelchair?
0: Yeah.
1: What do I have? Is this terminal? Is this going to take me out? What's going to happen to my family?
0: Right.
1: What's going to happen to my job? So this is what America is going through. And the stress only perpetuates the pain syndrome.
0: Mm-hmm.
1: And so I'm here to tell you that help is on its way. It's time to take charge. Be proactive. Pick up the phone and try this.
0: So your glucosamine cream is all natural.
1: All natural.
0: And you just rub this right in the area
1: of
0: pain.
1: Put it right where it hurts.
0: Doesn't stink.
1: No
0: smell. Doesn't, and it's not greasy.
1: Won't ruin your clothes.
0: And this is safe. You don't have to worry about interactions.
1: No,
0: nothing to be concerned about there. I meant to ask you, is this something that you can continue to use or should continue to use after, you know, let's say that you don't have pain anymore, but
1: keep
0: you still
1: replenishing.
0: Keep, yeah.
1: If it happened once, it can happen again.
0: Yeah.
1: So you want to keep replenishing all those building blocks that help us remain flexible.
0: Right.
1: So
0: right.
1: There you have it. It works. It works. I'm living proof. So.
0: And what should you notice when you start using it?
1: More flexibility, less pain. You'll have more mobility. You're going to sleep better.
0: Mm-hmm.
1: You're going to get back into life.
0: Mm-hmm.
1: You know, it's funny. I have people tell me the first and second day they use it. They go, you know, I have a feeling for the first time that my well-being's returning.
0: Mm-hmm.
1: I'm going to be all right.
0: Yeah. And there are literally thousands of people that have benefited already.
1: Absolutely. We know that for a fact. The letters don't stop coming in. So
0: well, can you share a few more with us?
1: Sure. Let's see. I brought some more with me here. We've got Pam from Douglasville, Georgia. She says, my finger swelled and my doctor said it was carpal tunnel syndrome. And I couldn't get any relief, so I rubbed a glucosamine cream on my fingers and hand, and the pain was instantly gone. I keep this by my bed, in my purse, and at my workstation. Thank you, Dr. Janet. And Agnes sent this letter. I knit for hours at a time. It takes all the oil from my skin, and my hands were so bad that they were cracked, bleeding, and very itchy. Plus, my hands hurt a lot, too, sometimes waking me up at night. I would use your glucosamine cream on my hands, and I'd have to tell you that it's better than any hand cream or lotions. Plus, the aching and pain have faded, and my hands have never been so smooth. Emu oil also is an incredible skin conditioner. So that's a side benefit, too.
0: Yeah.
1: So, you know, there's just all kinds of things as the testimonies keep pouring in.
0: Yeah.
1: So.

0: Dr. Jana, unfortunately, we're about out of time here. Any final words of encouragement you want to leave with our listeners today?
1: Yes, absolutely, Chris. You know, pain, it can be your friend because it alerts you to take action. But pain becomes your enemy when you fail to take action. And that's what the show is all about. I want to encourage you to become proactive and go to the root cause of your pain. 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Now you can be one of them. 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You have nothing to lose except your pain. 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
4: Fox News, I'm Roxanne Evans. A powerful nor'easter continues to hammer the Northeast with flooding, damaging winds, power outages, and hundreds of flight cancellations. New Jersey Governor Mikey Sherrill issuing an early warning to residents.
5: We saw much of the storm coming in across the coastline and into the Back Bay, some roads that are impassable and flooded out. So please do not try to cross them. Stay safe.
4: Well, at least one person has died, and authorities are searching for a missing swimmer off Long Island. President Trump rejects Iran's proposal to reopen the Strait of Hormuz, saying the terms are not acceptable. Iran is awaiting a formal response. And Pope Leo celebrates Mass in Lourdes before thousands of people during his four-day visit to France. 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
1: From 21 Alive, I'm meteorologist Noah Gordon with your forecast. 71 and sunshine on your Sunday afternoon. Great for any of those weekend plans. 52 overnight with mostly clear skies. Headed into Monday, rinse and repeat with another beautiful day on tap. 72 on your Monday afternoon with that sunshine continuing. I'm meteorologist Noah Gordon on WoWo 92.3 FM, 1190 AM.
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0: Now in his 31st year on WoWo hosting Money Talk, making money matters matter. 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
3: Good morning, everybody out there in WoWo land. 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Give us a call here at the station, 447-1190. Whoops. Sorry about that one, guys. We are now at the mic. Yeah, we are at the brand new hat. Are you used to the buttons yet? Y'all, I can't even see it. This is a blast. This is so much fun. It's the new phone number here at the mic is 260-660-1190. That's 260-660-1190. Now, if you want to text us, it's 260-447-1190. That's 260-447-1190 if you want to text us. Is it still 1-800-333-1190 is the 800 number? Or is there no 800 number now here at the mic? Oh, it's the same. Okay. So I'm looking through this glass wall here. Josh is here, and of course, Adam's here. We're here at the mic, and it's really interesting to hear, actually, my voice in this new stadium. And this, it just feels like a stadium. It just feels like the Dallas Cowboys stadium. Yeah. Just all the cheering going on. I can't see myself because of the mirrors and the wind and everything else, so that's pretty cool. But thanks, Art, for the disclaimer. Really appreciate it. The office phone number is 260-436-8884 or 1-800-431-8884. We're located at the Moore Financial Center, 6226 Covington Road, Fort Wayne, Indiana, 46804. 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Financial Times Top 400, 7 years. 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With me this morning is handsome Steve Sandcooler at the new mic.
4: Yeah, good morning. It's a strange one.
3: It's bizarre.
4: Yeah, I started doing the radio show.
3: But it's clean.
4: I was going to say, it's been 17 years of us going out to Maples Road out on the south side of town to do this show live. I like the drive here a lot better.
3: Much closer. Much, much closer.
4: And this studio is pretty neat. I like it.
3: It's exciting. Yeah, we have to talk into the mic because it's not omnidirectional. It's not also 400,000 years old like the old critters at the Maples office.
4: It just feels too fancy in here.
3: It
4: feels fancy.
3: It's real nice.
4: Anyway, it'll I think bring a better show because we're going to be so energized with the new studio. It's kind of like getting a new car or a new house or

0: This feels nice. Everything's new, clean. Love it.
1: I like it. I like it. Dow Jones, 51,829. S&P 500, 77.43. And the NASDAQ, 27,069. Steve, the Dow broke a losing streak of like 3 weeks in a row. I mean, we had 479 points up on Friday, which broke a losing week streak for the Dow of 4 weeks in a row. But, you know, back above almost 52,000 again, almost on the Dow.
0: Yeah, I mean, I would imagine usually when you get this time of year into August, September time frame, that's when companies start to indicate whether or not they're going to make those numbers, their profits that they thought they were going to. And I think we're starting to get into that period of time, Chris, that we talk about every 2 years or 4 years in this case, midterm elections. I think you're going to start to see a lot more media be a lot more negative. It's going to feel a little bit more chaotic out there. And a certain component of the stock market's return is emotion. And so when fear's ramped up or negativity's ramped up, the stock market's just a big fancy auction system. Right. We've all been to auctions and we know the price doesn't go up unless there are multiple bidders competing for something that's for sale. And as long as they want to keep buying, the price keeps going up. And the stock market's the same thing. It's just on a much grander scale with a lot more people making bids. But if people get scared or get a little bit concerned or worried, they may not want to buy at the current price. And so if there are no bidders, if there are nobody there to buy, then the price falls until it finds a willing buyer. And I think some of this volatility we're seeing in the market is related to just fears around gas prices on the rise. Steve Bond's not looking quite as good this year.
1: I took
0: a little chink in my armor, if they call it that, or. But interest rates have been rapidly rising over the last month. Actually, the aggregate bond index has fallen somewhere around 2% or so in the last month.
1: Yeah.
0: 10-year treasuries now at the highest yield that it's been since 2004. I saw it tick up to about 5.25% here recently. Now, on one hand, Chris, if you own a lot of really long-term bonds, your bonds, you're not too happy with year-to-date.
1: Nope.
0: However, if you're buying bonds today, you're buying bonds with the highest yields in over 20 years, and bond as an asset class is, a multiple less volatile than the U.S. stock market is. So if you're looking for stability, so for instance, if you can go out, Chris, and build a bond portfolio. Let's say you're doing short term, intermediate term, a tiny bit of high yield, not a lot because, high yields are, they have their own risk component, but you should be able to go out there and build a bond portfolio that has a yield just north of 6% now. Well, that's 60% of the long-term average rate of return of the stock market. And from a standard deviation standpoint, bonds are about a third as volatile as the stock market. So you're getting almost two-thirds of the long-term return of the market with about one-third the risk. Bonds actually, even though they're getting a bad rap lately, they're starting to look pretty attractive. More attractive than I would say they've looked in the bulk of my career. So it's kind of nice to see bonds having their day.
1: We'll call them the Wonder Woman of bond attraction right now. Linda Carter, I would say the original Linda Carter, with the bond yields. But, I mean, you're looking at 5.165 for 10 years, 5.165. Mm-hmm. I mean, that's not too bad. But the other thing that's going to happen too, Steve, is we're going to see a lot of rates that are going to be going up as well on annuity yields, rates that are going to be going up on mortgages, rates that are going to be going up on yields on your on what you're going to be paying
0: car
1: for
0: loans,
1: your credit cards,
0: credit
1: card
0: card
1: loans, and all that other stuff.
0: Well, even
1: too.
0: Even like your insurance, car insurance, a lot of the insurance industry is derivative of what overall interest rates are. So it has an impact.
1: No, it definitely has an impact. And we're going to be

0: seeing how much that impact is going to affect you, because a lot of people have been wondering when, and they ask it, oh, why do you folks ask it? Oh, I know why you ask it, because you want us to tell you when the AI is going to bust.
1: Mm. I'm in for that.
0: Where are we going to have a bust in the AI? All this AI. Okay, first of all, define AI. I think everything's AI. I think, you know, behind the glass up there, there's AI. I don't know if it's actual intelligence, but it is definitely artificial, you know, because I can't even hear you guys. It's the weirdest thing. I can see your eyebrows, but I can't see anything else. Adam, how you doing back there? You doing okay? Can you talk on a mic?
2: Sure can.
0: All right. He can talk on the mic. So that way we can have a conversation back and forth, even though it is behind the glass.
1: It's like breaking in a new pair of shoes, right? Our first time in the new studio. Yeah, we got to get used to the surroundings.
0: Yeah.
1: So, but AI, Chris, I tell you.
0: I'm telling you, man. When is it going to happen?
1: It's interesting because just in the last couple of weeks, we have the CEOs of some of these major AI companies coming out and saying, hey, what we're creating is possibly dangerous. Maybe you guys should regulate us, when they've been spending so much time, effort, and money trying to keep the government from regulating the industry. Why the sudden change? And I'm growing suspicious. There's a lot of investment made in AI. I don't think it's progressing as fast as they told us it was going to.
0: I don't think so.
1: I think it's decelerating in its capabilities. And this artificial super intelligence, that's going to replace people in the workplace, I bet it's much further away than what they promised. And that could impact IPOs.
0: Well, it's definitely going to impact IPOs. I mean, you look at the recent IPO that came out there that everybody wanted to get into, that couldn't get into, but they finally got into it. If you look at that, I mean, it's been languishing, you know, around, you know, its IPO and even below its IPO for a number of weeks and a number of months. So when you look at those IPOs out there, the attractiveness of IPOs is that there's something in the future for them to grow on. And if AI, as related to what they're doing in their business, is not as much growth as to what they've been, people are not going to invest in it, that's for sure. Well, we're going to take our first break of the MIC breaking in on 9/29. No, it's 9/27. That's my sister's birthday, 9/27/2026. 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

0: Are we back?
1: We are.
0: Nice. Hey, there's the music. It's not in here anymore. It's in my ear anymore. Yeah, my name's not anymore. It's Chris Moore. But anymore, we are now new. We are now at the MIC, Steve. This is awesome, man.
1: Just got a report from
0: fantastic.
1: A friend of mine that he's riding one of those long-distance rides that we used to do together, and he's somewhere in Oklahoma listening to us in his helmet right now, and he said the new studio sounds phenomenal. It's coming through a lot better, so that's good.
0: That is good. That is excellent. That's fantastic. You know, I think things, though, when we talked about AI, Steve, I don't think things will ever be kind of like chill again, you know, kind of relaxed and, you know, things are going. Remember the .com when everybody was all excited about all the .com stuff? Now it's AI stuff. And I don't think things will ever be chill again. I think things are just going to be crazy.
1: I think AI is going to be a tool that we all start to use, just like when the internet came around. And, you know, at first you're kind of, how do I use this thing? What do I even look for? How do I, you know, it was like, I remember those. I was in college when the internet, I think we were using Netscape was our access in school. And I was like, cool, I can go on the internet. Okay, what do I do with it? Where do I go? What do I look up? At that point, it was kind of like a library. You just, you know, you used it to study for whatever class that you had. And now it's, you know, something you use just for entertainment or whatever. I mean, you name it. AI, I think, is going to be similar. It's going to be a tool that I'm not totally convinced that, one, that it's going to replace humans in the workplace. I think it'll probably make us more efficient, so we'll need fewer humans to do the same work. I'm not so sure it's worth all of these data centers that we're building and the impact that those are going to have on all the communities. I'm just not entirely certain. I had a buddy we were coming home from the Michigan-Oklahoma game. We were driving through the countryside. He was telling me about this town up in Michigan where the town voted against the data center, but apparently they had some kind of deal already in place. Mm-hmm. And so the data center company sued the town and won, even though the town didn't want them there, voted it out. They sued the town and won the lawsuit. And he said the speed at which they're building that data center is unbelievable. He's like, you can't even imagine it's possible to put a building together this quickly. That's how fast they're building these things. And, we don't even really know what kind of impact they're going to have on our community, power usage, impact to the surrounding areas. And they're moving so fast. By the time these are all put up, it's going to be too late if things don't work out really well with them. And what if AI ends up being a bust? What if it never achieves this super intelligence? And trillions of dollars were invested by all these tech companies to pursue this AI that they don't end up achieving. What if they don't end up achieving it? I feel like there's pretty significant impact to the both the markets, the financial system. I mean, this is a big, big bet.

0: that's being made globally on AI. And I just, I don't know. What do you think, Chris?
1: I think,
0: do you think it's going to pay off? Do you think they're going to achieve it? Or do you think it's smoke and mirrors?
1: I think it's smoke and mirrors.
0: Maybe it's not smoke and mirrors, but maybe it's 15, 20 years away, you know, when they said it was going to be next year.
1: Well, here's what it's going to do right now. I mean, we've got plumbers, pipe fitters, mechanics. We got all these people. Concrete. I mean, how can you get anybody to help you with your house, you know, and your plumbing? Right. I mean, they're all doing these AI centers and data centers. They're all busy doing that stuff.
0: Well, it's interesting because when we were driving by, they had this massive, massive, I don't know if you want to call it a tent or facility or something, and it was United Rentals. So instead of them having to go get their rental equipment that they need on the site, the rental equipment company moved on to the site. So now all they got to do is just...
1: What you need.
0: Yeah, go out to the tent. Oh, I need a telescoping forklift for a few hours. Okay, here's your invoice. You know, and then they...
1: Oh, that's weird.
0: But it's, you know, there's a lot of companies that are benefiting from this spend, and that is kind of broadening out throughout the economy. But it requires them to keep spending on this. Where does that leave us when data center development slows down?
1: Well, I tell you what I'm really worried about. I'm really worried about Lake Mead, Lake Powell.
0: Yeah.
1: All of that stuff. I mean, if you look at Lake Mead right now, it is the lowest of the low it has ever been. And if it doesn't go across Hoover Dam and doesn't produce electricity, it's a dead pool. Wow. And then you've got... what, 40 million people downstream that are not going to have a job. They're not going to have water. They're not going to be able to do anything. Power will go out because Hoover Dam does about 35% to the grid. I mean, look at how much water is gone. Have you seen Lake Powell? Have you seen Lake Mead recently in pictures?
0: Well, it's crazy.
1: Last
0: month I was out in Colorado, and because of last winter, they did not have anywhere near the normal snowfall. It was bone dry up there. There were fire bans everywhere we were up in the mountain range. They were in like level 3 drought conditions. Where's all this water going?
1: It's going to sand. It's going to the desert. And then if there's no water going to the desert, because now you've got in the winter, we've got all of our vegetables and everything else there. If it's not going there, then there's no water in the desert. Guess what happens? It all cracks. It sinks in. It's just nothing but dust underneath. Those are the types of things that really worry me.
0: Maybe we got to invest in water.
1: That's what I'm going to do.
0: Can you buy water futures?
1: I did drill a nice well behind my house. You're supposed to use it to fill up the pond. It's close enough to the pond that I could actually do it if I wanted to do it. But, so these are the issues that you're looking at with AI, with everything else that's cooking. I mean, if you look at all of these things that are going on, many people have enjoyed catered meals in San Francisco. There's all kinds of things happening with water. There's movement that's happening with Uber drivers and Lyft and all of these things. Those things would stop. They would stop dead in their tracks. Las Vegas, it would be a complete desert, you know what I mean. Because you couldn't turn on the lights. You couldn't do anything in there. You can't turn on, you can't do water. You can't, you know, go to the bathroom. You can't do any of that stuff. I mean, all of those high rises and everything else, that's going to be almost impossible for you to be able to do your job and do it with authority. That's for sure. So, you know, when you look at these types of things that we're looking at, for sure, you're also looking at how can you filter in the investments that you have? How can you pick the investments that you have? So is it going to be water? Is it going to be energy? Is it going to be electricity? Is it going to be any of those companies that actually provide some of those services to the local industries or to even the big industries? I mean, you've got all of these names that are out there, you know, the .com, .bomb, .rom. You've got all this stuff out there that is really cooking back in the 2000s. And then it just folded, other than some really solid things. Now you've got these new names with Sky in them and Deck and Anthropic and all of these things that are named out there that are really OpenAI, FTX. You've got with the crypto exchange. You've got all of these things happening right now. And the structure of what we have is organized around that AI. It's all organized around it. And if it's organized all around that stuff,

0: stuff right there. The issue that you're going to have, folks, is you're going to have to try to pick and choose where and why and when and how you are going to pile money into those things, because there is going to be a short period of time for growth and a long period of time for frustration. You're going to have to worry about taxes, because do you actually take some of the money that you have right now that you have invested over a period of time and actually pay taxes because you're afraid of capital gains going away and the long-term capital gains? Then you have to worry about, and the government's done this really nicely with Medicare, with the IRMA cost and taxes and penalties. So we'll talk more about this. 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
5: Still rough. I'm Paul Stevens, Fox News. A strengthening nor'easter still charging up the East Coast, leaving one man dead in Brooklyn, New York, and a swimmer missing off New York's Long Island, and more than 70,000 customers without power in the Northeast.
6: This is not a hurricane, but it sure does feel like one. So some of those reports this morning, we're seeing 81 mile per hour wind gusts at Montauk, at JFK, 56 miles per hour. And here on Long Beach, it's really touch and go. So we do see that wind pick up a little bit at times, and then at other times it dies down like we're seeing right now. And that's really the nature of this storm. We know this nor'easter, it does move a lot different than your traditional tropical system and the way it spins. So at times you'll see those bands move through, bringing that heavy rain and high wind like we're seeing right now. And then at times it does get a little bit more normal and a little more calm. So that's why at this time officials are still telling people to stay off the roads and stay inside.
5: 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In Ocean City, New Jersey, Fox Weather's Katie Byrne.
7: People who live here in Ocean City say this is the worst flooding they've experienced since Sandy. That rain is coming down really heavy once again. That's because the storm is actually swinging back towards the Jersey shore. So we're expected to be the final bullseye. It was hard to place during the forecast, but now it's looking like the Jersey shore is it for the worst impacts. We have streets submerged in water, row after row. Dozens of streets have been underwater since yesterday. It has receded a little bit, but this morning's high tide is really our last big shot at significant additional flooding. We have some roads still closed here in Ocean City as forecasters expect us to get this heavy rain on and off throughout the afternoon. Crews yesterday in Ocean City were busy sending high water trucks, multiple of them, to go rescue people who were stuck.
5: And coastal flooding will also continue to impact the greater New York City area from this storm. 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
1: Neil McDonough portrays Jesus. Stacey Keach, Sean Astin, Michael York, and Kristen Bell provide the voices for some of Jesus' notable followers. 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
3: At least 27 people are reported dead after two mass shootings in South Africa just hours apart. Police say eight gunmen armed with AK-47s and pistols killed 17 people at a bar near Johannesburg on Saturday night. About 4 hours later, gunmen killed 10 more people at a store near Cape Town. No arrests have been made. The attacks coming just days after another mass shooting killed 11 people near Durban. A major security incident unfolding at a United Kingdom airbase about 95 miles west of London.
4: Multiple homes are being evacuated near a Royal Air Force base in southwest England. This after several men were arrested on suspected explosives offenses. The Army's bomb disposal team is examining a number of vehicles in the area. Police believe the incident is contained. U.S. forces have used the airbase for strictly limited strikes during the war with Iran. Officials confirm security measures there have been significantly increased in recent days.
3: And that's Fox's Chanley Painter, a UK government spokesperson, saying the prime minister is being updated on the ongoing situation. Happening tomorrow, the U.S. Senate is set for a final vote on a bipartisan bill that would reshape college sports. The Protect College Sports Act would establish national standards for name, image, and likeness rules and cap agent fees at 5%. It would also set new limits on athlete transfers, eligibility, and restrict coaches from leaving mid-season for another collegiate program. If it passes, though, it would still need approval in the House before reaching the desk of President Trump. And thousands of Americans gathering in New York City today, despite the weather, for the 25th annual Tunnel to Towers 5K run and walk. The event retraces the final footsteps of FDNY firefighter Stephen Siller, who ran through the Brooklyn Battery Tunnel carrying 60 pounds of gear on September 11th of 2001. He died at the World Trade Center. I'm Paul Stevens. This is Fox News.
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6: From 21 Alive, I'm meteorologist Noah Gordon with your forecast. 71 and sunshine on your Sunday afternoon. Great for any of those weekend plans. 52 overnight with mostly clear skies. Headed into Monday, rinse and repeat with another beautiful day on tap. 72 on your Monday afternoon with that sunshine continuing. I'm meteorologist Noah Gordon on WoWo 92.3 FM, 1190 AM.
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0: 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Listen up for a minute. 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
3: 471190. I got a text. It says, invest in desalinization plants. That's our next step. Do you think that's really going to help? I mean, you got to move the water, ladies and gentlemen. I mean, we're surrounded by, you know, Pacific Atlantic, the Gulf of America. Oh, I love that. We're surrounded by that stuff, but we don't have any piping. It's just like the crude oil. We have our crude plants that we actually take and make, you know, gasoline and other various byproducts, is made for all of that dirty crude overseas, not for that nice, sweet stuff that we have over here in the United States. So part of the reason why our prices are up is because the plants to make our oil into nice, clean gasoline is not as readily available because we were importing all this oil. So what I'm saying to you folks is this. You need to have a financial advisor that's going to be thinking about the future. And here's about the future. I want you to put this in your brain. Many times out of 10, many times out of 100, many times out of 1,000, many times out of 1,000,000, there are things that you have to pay attention to. You have to watch. You have to look at. And Liam and I, my son, we just watched Mutiny with Jason Statham. I'm the beekeeper, Jason Statham. We watched him. And the interesting thing about him is that Liam and I both looked at him, and we both said we're kind of like him, and not. I think Steve Sandcooler looks like Jason Statham. He's the, you know, handsome Steve Sandcooler. But if you look at what he's looking at in Mutiny, he's watching and he's looking at little ticks, little things that he doesn't understand, little things that people do in their, you know, when they're walking around, their little ticks, the things that they have that are tells. Like James Bond said, yeah, everybody has a tell. And here's the tell. The tell is when you're $40 trillion in debt, who in the world, in the federal government, maybe even the state and local governments, knows what the heck they're doing? We have got needs for water. I mean, I am telling you folks, Lake Mead right now, you had the Colorado River Compact in 1922. It divides the river's water between Upper Basin, Colorado, Wyoming, Utah, New Mexico, and the Lower Basin, California, Arizona, Nevada. You can put all the legal contracts you want to in the world together, but all those attorneys cannot make water flow. So they put this thing together that said you only get 20%, you get 5%, you get 10%, and triggering all of these things that are going. They don't know what the jack they're doing. So they put all these things in 1922, oh, yeah, we'll just put these guidelines in there, and then that way these local people won't, you know, be fussy about getting water, and we'll deal with the water later on.

0: Have you seen Powell and Meade? Have you seen them? Have you seen them? Go on the internet and look. The nice thing about the internet is it has pictures, actual pictures as of right now. You can go onto the webcam and take a look at that. If you look at this stuff, these folks don't know how to predict the future. They don't know how to think about the future. And if they thought the future was actually a future, they would be in a restroom flushing a toilet because that's what they think the future is. Down the drain. I mean, look at this. You've got they're not even thinking about utility companies. They're not even thinking about how to put money back to the grid. They're talking about this stuff, but they're not doing anything. They're saying things like, well, it's going to be tough on our grid. It's going to be tough on the water supply. It's going to be tough on, you know, employment, opportunities. I'm not really worried about when and if it's going to take over me or us humans. I'm worried more when the AI goes, hey, I don't need water like you guys do to live because I'm the beekeeper. I keep bees. They were saying the beekeeping community was down. I mean, it's up. I mean, if you look at the poverty level, for example, they're saying there's more poverty. There's less poverty in the United States than there ever has been. They're not even talking about it. They don't even want to put this stuff on the line. Did you also know that how many days was $100 a barrel during the last presidency and the presidency before that and the presidency before that and the current presidency? Obama had 308 days above $100 a barrel. Donald Trump in his first go around, zero. Biden had 83 during his tenure of $100 a barrel and above. Donald J. Trump right now, 24 days. I mean, when you look at this type of stuff, these people are really worrying me. Not worrying me, but they're not even fooling me. They're telling me the truth. They're telling me their tell. They don't know what they're doing, and they're just placating. They're kicking it down the road. We're $40 trillion in debt because they've been kicking it down the road because they don't know what to do, ladies and gentlemen. I mean, we might have a war over water. Because the biggest body of water in the United States, bordering Canada, are the Great Lakes. How are they going to get out? Before long, no doubt about it. And there's no doubt about it. Before long, they're going to be sitting there saying, we got to truck this water down to California. And you know what we're going to use? The defunct oil thing that Biden got rid of, the Keystone pipeline, so that way, oh, let's use that pipeline. It's down there. Instead of crude oil, we'll just transfer water. 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

turned on some music to start my day. I can't even hide it anymore. I could usually, in those old mics, Adam, I could hide it. Now you all know I can't sing worth a diddly dingleberry. But that's okay. I don't need to sing. Because I'm telling you the thing you need to know about Money Talk. We're back. It's Chris Moore. At the mic, at the MIC. Money Talk. 447-1190 is the text number. 447-1190 is the text number. If you want to call in, it's 260-660-1190 or 1-800-333-1190. I have to change all my paperwork now. All my paperwork. I have to go all the way back to where when I changed it like 17 times. 17,000 times. But we've been talking about Lake Mead and the water level. The federal government, the state governments, what do they know? And how do they know it? They don't know. Have you seen the newest one? Here's the newest one. Nevada strikes a $16.25 million deal to keep water in Lake Mead as Fed nears a decision. Because the Fed has to make a decision. In 2007, they signed a little contract. You know, a little contract that said that, you know, we're going to work on keeping all these things together. You know, we're going to work on the water. You know, the agua por favor. All of that stuff that happens. It's just the 2007 guidelines for this, which is 19 years ago. There was current operational rules around governing shortages and surpluses. They expire October 31st of 2026. It's triggering some intense negotiations around the seven states and the federal government for post-2026 management plan of the water. Ladies and gentlemen, they can talk about this until they're blue in the face. But when there's no water, going to 40 million people plus, there's going to be a serious problem down there. And if AI is going down there and needing the water and everything else, it's even worse. Okay, so where do you invest your money? Well, when you have $20 a barrel of oil during DJT. I don't know if you remember the first time when oil actually went negative. Do you remember that, folks? When it went negative, when it cost more to take it out of the ground than it did to leave it in the ground and leave the barrels hanging like fruits on a vine. So you think about oil at, you know, 92, 97. In Brent, $20 a barrel to $97 a barrel. Isn't that profit? Isn't that making money? What about water? I mean, right now you will pay, what, 99 cents to get some water? $1.99 if you go to the convenience store. And if you get it from the airport, it's $5.99 to $6.99 for una botella of agua, por favor, water. All of that stuff is going to be more costly. And the traversing of that water, diesel fuel, $6 to $7 to $8 a gallon. I mean, all of these things, and I'm not doom and gloom, folks. There are opportunities to where you can invest in these things like the Big Short, and you can make some money. And I'm not saying these things are going to just blow up and go away. Things will be solved and fixed, but there is going to be H to pay until that's done. I mean, the water levels right now, Lake Mead, I mean, if you've seen the pictures, go online and just take a look at the pictures. I mean, they're not AI generated, I know, because I've flown over the top of it, of Lake Mead several times, twice this year, visiting one of my friends who has Dorada's season tickets, because we're going to go see Mendoza play. But Kirk Cousins actually had three touchdowns to get ahead of a couple of good guys there. I mean, you look at this stuff. Look at the food. How are you going to make food when you don't have water? Where are you going to get the water from? Excuse me. How is water actually going to be something that's very important to have, other than what it is right now? I mean, if you look at where the levels are right now, folks, we've got some serious issues to deal with. Serious issues to deal with. But where are we going to go?
Lake Mead has dropped roughly 130 to 150 feet over the last 20 years, falling from around 1,180 to 1,150 feet above sea level in the mid-2000s to a record low of about 1,038 feet above sea level. It's 191 feet below the maximum full pool of 1,229 feet. Where are they going to get it? Where's it going to come from? Colorado River. Didn't we just have something with the Colorado River that was a big problem? Or there was a flood coming out there and it just destroyed a lot of the pipelines? I mean, if you look at the issues that are happening with just utilities and water, we're going to find out where these things are going to be the most important for us to invest in. So a lot of people are looking at me saying, well, you know, Chris, I've made a big percentage of my money on these stocks. Some of them are in retirement accounts and IRAs. Some of them are in non-qualified accounts and non-IRAs. So what do? Do you take more profit out and pay the tax because of what may or may not be coming? Do you actually take the tax out and make sure where you're going to put it? You're going to put it in cash? Well, now we've got 10-year treasuries at 5.165, which, you know, Steve is hot on that issue because he's saying, you know, 60% of the returns of the marketplace over the past 100 years, the S&P 500's average 10%. Don't say it will do that forever, but that's the average. And I know what average is. You put one foot in hot water, one foot in cold water, you're average, but both feet hurt. I know how this stuff works. So when you are looking at where opportunities may be, it might not just be AI. It might be the things that AI needs to not starve. Because if they're building these facilities, they need water. They need plumbing, pipe fitting. They need electricity. They need electrical workers. They need concrete. They need rebar. They need steel. They need wire to go all over the place to run the internet back and forth. I mean, when you look at the full-blown process of how all this stuff works and how it's affecting everything, you have to try to figure out how are you going to actually take a profit? How are you going to actually spend your money? How are you actually going to have pensions? I mean, pension plans, they run on investment. They don't run on just miracles. They run on investment. They run on rate of returns. What are they going to invest in? Are they going to invest in private equity? Are they going to invest in land? Look at farmers. Farmers out there, I mean, you know, well, I sold my farm ground to my brother-in-law. But the reason why is because he's retiring and he can't adjust my cash rent to what his cash rent was going to be with the person he's going to use to cash rent. So deals are going to be happening, and where those deals are going to be the most efficient are going to be the most important for you to think about. And thinking about this, where you're going to go,

0: Could it be worse overseas, or could it be better overseas? Do they have more water? Do they have more area? Are areas going to be with water more palatable for these AI, not just the United States? Where is it going to go? How are you going to control it? Because they're talking about control right now with the federal government, of which they don't know how to control anything, in my point of view, or very little. In the controls, the reason why they want to control AI and the safety of AI is because eventually in the United States, there won't be the ability to build more of those plants because the resources may or may not be here. Now you think about the United States. If you go anywhere, we've got a desert, we've got trees, we've got mountains, we've got water, we've got snow, we've got all of these things, fertile ground. We've got all of these things in the United States of America. If you go over to Europe, there's some that way, but it might be Spain versus France. They're two different countries. They compete against each other for things. We don't compete against each other, until we do, for the things that we have. So where are the investments going to be, and how are you going to manage them? Because there's going to be taxes that need to be paid because the federal government is $40 trillion in debt. There is going to be penalties that are going to be paid because a lot of people might even take their money out of their retirement plans before 59 and a half and pay penalties because they need to. Many people might have investments in stocks, bonds, and mutual funds that are not in IRAs, and they're going to have to make a decision on whether they want to sell those, take the profits, and pay the tax, and invest in something else. But what are they going to invest in? Now, many of you are going to go to seminars and, you know, do plate-licking dinner seminars and have some free steak and all this other stuff, thinking about, here's the next new opportunity to invest in. Well, you should have been doing it about 15 years ago. And when we come back, I'm going to share with you a couple of different ideas you may or may not have thought about. 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
2: 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The New Jersey shoreline taking the brunt of an ongoing nor'easter, stoking memories for many of 2012's Superstorm Sandy.
3: People who live here in Ocean City say this is the worst flooding they've experienced since Sandy. That rain is coming down really heavy once again. That's because the storm is actually swinging back towards the Jersey shore. So we're expected to be the final bullseye. It was hard to place during the forecast, but now it's looking like the Jersey shore is it for the worst impacts.
2: Fox Weather's Katie Byrne. Reuters says the FBI's job site has been hacked.
4: The digital extortion group called Shiny Hunters says it breached FBI employment files, stealing personal information of current, former, and even prospective FBI employees. Reuters also reports the group claims to have access to specific names and job descriptions involving work in intelligence and counter-espionage spaces.
2: Fox's David Spunt. 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
5: From 21 Alive, I'm meteorologist Noah Gordon with your forecast. 71 and sunshine on your Sunday afternoon. Great for any of those weekend plans. 52 overnight with mostly clear skies. Headed into Monday, rinse and repeat with another beautiful day on tap. 72 on your Monday afternoon with that sunshine continuing. I'm meteorologist Noah Gordon on WOWO 92.3 FM, 1190 AM.
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7: You know, guys, I can't hear thumbs up, but I can see it. Even with my glasses on, I can see it. Thumbs up, you know? You've been using those thumbs so much, guys. You don't have any hair around your thumbs anymore. You've been using them so much. Look at it. They're not even paying attention to me. They're just doing their thing. 447-1190 is the text. 447-1190 is the text. Call us at 260-660-1190. 260-660-1190. Hopefully I'm not too loud. Am I too loud in there? Am I doing all right? Sometimes I get too close. Sometimes I get too far away. Sometimes I get too close. These mics are just so phenomenal. They're even pretty. They've got red and black. I like the red. I'm glad they're not blue. I like the red. They're really pretty, really nice. And the big light up there, is that from the top of the whoa light tower there? Is that what that's from? How did you get that down? Josh, did you climb up there and get that thing down? Yeah. Okay. Strapped it to your back. You strapping young lad, you big, bulky, serious, badunkadunk dude. Just got it going on. I love it. I can't see Adam back there because he's... Okay. All right. Now I can see you. He had his camouflage on. I couldn't see him very well, so... We're all here at the mic, the MIC. We're having a lot of fun. Everybody's out taking pictures. We're having a good time. Scott Howard's here. We're taking pictures. We're having a lovely time. Fantastic, everything. You know, this is my first time here, so I'm getting used to this on-off, cough switch, everything else. I'm getting used to this stuff. I'm not really used to it yet, but it won't take me very long before I have my own Facebook thing up here like KB does. What is this tripod thing she's got up here? Is that for excitement, or I don't know what she's got going on here, but I'm gonna start leaving her little messages, you know, somewhere underneath the thing where she's, you know, maybe puts her legs and maybe there'll be some little things drop from underneath saying, "Hey, KB, look at this." You know, those balloons. Remember those Facebook things when the guys put the balloons in the hallway and the wife gets smacked in the head with the balloons with the water? That might be what I might do with KB. So she might have to watch out on Monday mornings when she comes in. 447-1190 is the text. 260-447-1190 is the text. And we've been talking about what are we going to do. What I do know is it's very difficult for one person to make a decision as a CEO. Because you got a board and everything else. It's very difficult for 535 people to make a decision. Because they've got their own agenda. And I'm going to tell you folks right now,

that they are doing nothing to do nothing because nothing is being done. All of that stuff. There is going to be some serious things that need to be taken advantage of in the marketplace. There's going to be some serious things that need to be done with the United States of America. And if you fall back to the Constitution, it's really very simple. It's all about the people. Quit worrying about yourself and take care of the people. Because the issues that we are going to have in this century for financial stuff is how things come next. Because history is going to be a completely different thing as we know it. Everybody says the 50s, 60s, and 70s were great. You had Elvis, you had, you know, all of the great songs of the past. Then the 80s, 90s, and 2000s were great because you had different MTV and music and everything else. Look at what's happening now, folks. Look at what's happening. Roads are not as good as what they should be. Water is not where it should be. They're talking about climate change, and that's just to get you off the track. That's to get other people to yap about that stuff because, climate is going to change, but how are they going to move earth, wind, and fire and water to the places that they need to? How are they going to pay down the debts? They've shown that they're not going to do it. So what I want you folks to do is to get money management to where you can actually take a look at not holding yourself back on where the profits are, not holding yourself back on where the gains are, not holding yourself back on should I or shouldn't I, is that you should take a look at different items to make your lifestyle work. Now, hang with me for a few seconds here, because the important thing is that you're understanding this. The bottom line of fundamentals of discipline of investing is that you find out what your cash flow is, what your income needs are, what the expenses that you have in your financial future and your current situation, whether you have current bills, current mortgages to pay, kids to go to college, and you're going to have to decide what is going to stay and what is going to go. Now, I know you're sitting here saying, well, why can't I do everything? Well, many of you want to pay for college education for your kids, but have you noticed the college education is $20,000, $30,000, $40,000, $50,000, $60,000, $100,000 a year? How can you afford that stuff? Your kids need to get scholarships. And even if they do loans and everything else, it's going to be serious to try to pay those loans back at the rate of return that they're going to make in their investment process and their income. Right now, we have record lows. It might be even of all time, record lows of poverty. The poverty levels are record lows. And the income levels for not just the rich folks, because that's what Bernie Sanders talks about, is the rich folks who pays the top 10% pays 70% of the tax in the United States. The bottom 50% pays 3%, according to the federal government records. If you look at where these things are right now, there are things that you can do to invest and make money, but you have to take a look at taking profits. So, many of you may or may not have done this in the past. Many of you had things that your parents bought for you, like a life insurance policy, a $25,000 life insurance policy. Maybe it was whole life from a couple of different companies, and maybe you've had it for years. And look at the cash value on that thing. My father put in like $54 a month for like 10 years into a $25,000 policy, and the cash value right now is about $18,000. What does that mean? It means that you need to be taking a look at things now to have protection for the things later on. Did you know that life insurance cash value in the days of old, it still is the days of old, was the original after-tax, tax-favored way, tax-deferred way to pull out money? Many people use it. They use it just like these rich folks that Bernie Sanders is talking about that's borrowing money from their stock and then, of course, never paying tax on it because it gets a step up in value when they die. Yeah, but they pay 45%. Over $15 million to the feds in inheritance tax, federal inheritance tax. Don't

0: don't let them fool you. I mean, if you have an IRA and you're very wealthy, you not only might have to pay 45% of your money in estate taxes, then you don't get a credit for income tax, so you have to pay 35 to 40% in income tax, and you transfer it to your kids for 10 to 8 to 5% of the total value after taxes. I mean, if you look at this stuff, they're just, it's just a, it's a tomfoolery. It's keeping you to pay attention to one arm as a magician, while on the other arm, they're hiding it behind their fingers, the cards. That's the whole thing. So if you have a life insurance policy, you need to take a look at it. The beneficiaries, the cash value, the death benefit, the cost of insurance. We run those reports for our clients that have bought them through different companies to find out, will they stay alive? Do they need to make a rate of return to keep it alive? Is the cost of insurance too high? Did the original contract say guaranteed rates versus current rates, and how much cost of that is? How much do you put more money into it to make sure that you have some cash value later on to where you don't have to pay taxes, and your kids may not have to pay taxes if you own it right? I've got one of my clients that did a irrevocable life insurance trust, and they were borrowing from it while the gentleman was alive, and the gentleman passed away, and then the spouse got it, but she had to make the premium payments. But she couldn't because of the death benefit and the premium payments were more than what they could give to the additional kids. So what they had to do is they had to pay off the loan, because if they didn't pay off the loan, the $5 to $6 to $7 million wouldn't have been net. They wouldn't have got it in their pocket. So these are things that you have to look at. And the cash value, can you have that to where you can use that as income just like a Roth IRA? Think about the things that you have and how can you make them better, just like electricity, oil, gas, and water. Because I do believe the next battle that we are going to have in the United States is over water. 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
0: Dude, you don't have to turn me on. I can do it. It's a good thing people can't see us because they have no idea what we're doing, especially when we say, turn me on. 447-1190. That is the text. 260-447-1190. Text. 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Now, the interesting thing is I do not know when they call in, how we're going to do this. Do they go on the line and then I hear them and you hear them and I shut them off or you shut them off or how do you do? Okay. Yeah, we're working this out as we're in the studio. By the way, my sister's birthday is today, 9/27. She is 2 years younger than me. Lovely young lady. If it's Nancy Knight, K-N-I-G-H-T. If you go on the Facebook, and you can see her. She's a lovely birthday today. And Lacey's birthday is actually the 29th, so that's coming up on Tuesday. Tuesday, yes. Her birthday is the 29th, so we just got back from a Punta Mita. We had to reschedule that three times because of various things that were happening, but her birthday is Tuesday. So we just got back Friday. That was nice. And the hurricane out there, the Polo or whatever the heck it's called, is out there. They were saying that the tropical depression was going to happen, but there was two of them out there. And it was really interesting to see them from the satellite, but then looking at them from the shore and not seeing anything. It was absolutely perfectly sunny. A little bit of wind, but not much, but perfectly sunny. So, Nancy, happy birthday today on the 27th. I don't know if Mom's listening in, but Mom, Barbara Moore, she might be listening in. That's her lovely daughter, her birthday. My birthday, of course, is July 2nd, so we won't be celebrating that for quite some time. But, you know, we got Thanksgiving and Christmas. We got all kinds of things coming up. That's going to be exciting for everybody here to see. But the investment process that you have for how you're doing things and why you're doing things is very important. So the first thing that we do at More Wealth Management is we meet with you for about an hour and chat with you about what you've been doing and how you've been doing it. Because we know that you have either invested money on your own and been doing a great job or invested it with somebody else and doing a great job. But you may want to be doing a better job and having more of an idea of what you're doing and why you're doing it. For example, many people that we get to now a days and talk, these financial firms are actually putting you in money investments that are proprietary. In other words, you may or may not be able to get at them. You may or may not be able to get out of them. And you may or may not have to pay capital gain tax because nobody else can take them out other than you. You can't move them anywhere else. You can't move them to another firm. You can't even move them to a product that you can actually take a deduction off of because it's stuck. So the first thing that we do is we take an inventory of what you have, your tax return, your information, your wills, your trust, your documents. And we ask for these documents because once you meet with us for that hour, that complimentary consultation, we want to make sure that that complimentary consultation is the most effective for you that we possibly can have. And the only way to do it is to know where you are and what you have. So you can upload that to our secure site. Stacy or one of the gals can get to you at the office and help you upload all that information. It's called an OBO. And we meet with you to go over some of the information that you have. Now, you have not made a decision to work with us. I get

You've been listening to me for a long time, but I understand you've not made a decision yet, because moving money over and changing is a big thing, and we only want you to do it one time with us. And we need to know that information so that way we can give you the best possible outcome of what we can do for you and how we can do it. Now, some people will have to move money over. Some people don't have to move all the money over. Some people want to move some or a little bit. But if you have a 401k or retirement plan and you're 59 and a half and above, you might be able to move it out and put it into your IRA no matter where you're at, even with us. So we gather all that information, all that documents, all the data, because the only way to really do a good surgeon yeoman's work is to gather the data and know where we're going to be operating. Give us an idea of what's going on. Then we can give you a quote of what we can do. And then we start working on things. We start transferring. We start investigating what you have done in the past and share with you exactly what it means to you and your financial goals now. Because if you bought life insurance 30 years ago, your goals may have changed. The kids may have gotten older. You may have had more assets. You may need to put it into an irrevocable trust. Who knows what you need to do? These issues are going to be very, very critical to how you're going to move forward. Because as we know right now with AI, the water potential shortage, we've already been talking about how energy shortage is going to be out there, higher prices with gas, transfer prices with diesel fuel. 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The air conditioning is nice and comfortable. Not too cold, not too hot. Just right. 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What you can do is you can talk to anybody that we have. You can leave a message right now. We have a message machine. We don't have any voicemail during work hours. I got 2 minutes. What are you guys excited about? The whole important thing is to try to get the best ideas of what you're doing. Even if you don't do business with us, you might sit there and think, aha, I had no idea that I could do that. Or aha, I had no idea that these things could be used for that specific item. Many of you have businesses. It's going to be very important to own LLCs. I talked to a guy last night. He said, well, you know, I've got Social Security, and, you know, when I do this, I got to pay tax on this. And I said, well, you try an LLC. You know, maybe you can work through some of your tax items through your own corporations, starting your own business. 52% of the United States is on small business. That's the way to do it. Take a look at it. So we take a look at everything you have, we gather that information, and then we try to find out from the resources that you have, from the things you've already done, not that you need to buy an annuity or flip an annuity or here's the next 365 days to flip your annuity around or your investments or, you know, pay taxes on something or whatever it is. You need to take a look at where your opportunities are before you push that button. That's the reason why we take our time to gather this information. A lot of people want to invest their money right away. You know, what do you pick? Let's slow down a little bit and leave the things where they're at. Maybe readjust them a little bit. But don't make wholesale changes until we know what your financial goals are. Until we have an idea of where the federal government is going to take us in the near future. So call us at the office. 260-436-8884 or 1-800-431-8884. I was ranked by Barron's top 100 independent financial advisors in 2025. I've been in Barron's top 1,500, 1,200, 1,000. I was on Worth's top 250. All of those things have happened in the past 37 years. I was just at Chairman's Advisory Council top 1%. All of those things you need to take a look at before you push the button, make sure.
Well, I want to tell you folks, it's the first time from the MIC 927. I'll remember this because my sister's birthday. We're having a great time here. Josh is in here. Scott, how

0: Birds in here, and my buddy Adam, he's been with me for, this is your ninth year, seventh, eighth? 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
5: Leaving a path of destruction, I'm Roxanne Evans. The nor'easter barreling through the East Coast has turned deadly, with one man killed by a falling tree in Brooklyn, a swimmer missing on Long Island. More than 40 million people across 10 states bracing for the heavy rain, damaging winds, and coastal flooding as states deploy emergency teams. Fox's Caroline Elliott reports.
6: Here on Long Island, but it is another windy day here on Long Beach. We were looking at some of those reports from overnight, and we saw 81 mile per hour wind gusts at Montauk. And here on Long Beach, we're still seeing 49 miles per hour. In fact, it is so windy, it's even making the surfers over here nervous. This week, we have seen surfers out here trying to get in on some of the action when waves were really high. We know, of course, that wind will continue to be the big story out here. We've already seen some of those damage reports with downed power lines and trees around Long Island, with some of those power outages now at around 30,000 customers without power.
5: Well, a swimmer disappeared off Long Island's Robert Moses State Park as waves reached 18 feet. Hurricane Nolo skirted the Hawaiian Islands while gaining strength, but the danger isn't over. The storm churning south of Hawaii's Big Island, maximum sustained winds of 90 miles per hour. Forecasters warn Nolo could strengthen further, bringing the threat of flash flooding, damaging winds, and dangerous surf. The storm comes as parts of Hawaii are still recovering from recent hurricanes. At least 12 people dead and dozens missing after a vessel carrying traders capsized in eastern Congo. More than 50 people on board when it overturned Saturday night. 15 people were rescued. Authorities are still continuing their search efforts for those missing. 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
7: Hello there, and thanks for tuning into this week's show. 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And if you're just joining us for the first time, nice to have you along today. 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And I want you to check them out when you have a chance, because they

0: really have some great products to improve your health and the health of your family. Okay, on today's show, we're talking about vitamin D, sometimes referred to as the sunshine vitamin, but folks, here's the problem. Many of us aren't getting enough sunshine lately between slathering on those powerful sunscreens and spending more time indoors, and what it really comes down to is this vitamin D deficiency that's out there is causing an avalanche of health problems for 70% of our population, ranging from pain, loss of balance, muscle weakness, depression, increased blood pressure, arthritis, memory loss, and even a compromised immune system. And I have Dr. Michael Pincus with me today to talk about the most effective way to get vitamin D. Dr. Pincus, it's good to talk to you again.
1: Chris, it's great to be back. Thank you.
0: You know, many of you know that Dr. Pincus is a nationally recognized authority on natural and alternative health. He's a successful chiropractor. He's worked with top Hollywood celebrities, professional and Olympic athletes, and he continues to be very involved in some of today's top health concerns. And let's kind of start at the top, Dr. Pincus, and talk a little bit about what are some of the warning signs that you may be deficient in vitamin D?
1: Okay, well, the part of it is how you feel. And one of the things, Chris, is being tired for no apparent reason.
0: Okay.
1: But on the reverse side of that, I've seen that a lack of vitamin D affects your sleep. Okay, another big sign is that your bones ache. Now, there's a lot of people listening who've been diagnosed with osteoporosis, which is a thinning of the bone.
0: Mm-hmm.
1: But again, a vitamin D deficiency. A big one is muscle weakness. So you try to get up from a couch, you get in and out of a car, and you're finding it more and more difficult. And that's leading to the high, high prevalence of people falling and injuring themselves.
0: Ah, okay. All right.
1: Which is a huge problem.
0: Right, exactly.
1: Another one is you tend to get more colds, especially upper respiratory problems.
0: Okay.
1: Problems with blood pressure, cardiovascular problems, digestive problems, constipation, bloating, gas.
0: Mm-hmm.
1: It's very, very common. And if you're a diabetic, there's all kinds of data about being deficient in vitamin D, and the list goes on and on. It's a huge problem.
0: What does vitamin D actually do in the body? What is it used for?
1: Well, when we use the word vitamin, it's actually kind of a misnomer because vitamin D is actually a hormone.
0: Okay.
1: And this regulates thousands of genes in the body. Everything from pain, blood sugar, immune system, blood pressure, bone strength. Plus, vitamin D has been linked to maintaining colon health, breast, prostate, and ovarian health. But I'll tell you what, the way we're taking vitamin D is all wrong. It's all messed up.
0: Well, why do you say that? Why is it messed up?
1: Well, first of all, you go to your doctor and they say, yeah, I'm going to put you on a vitamin D supplement, and it's like 400 international units, which is totally worthless. Or God forbid, if you're listening right now and you're taking a multivitamin and you think you're covered, that's why you're on 6 or 8 or 10 different prescription drugs. I'll tell you that right now.
0: Mm.
1: Because your body is not getting enough D. The other thing is that vitamin D is an oil. You don't absorb oils in your body. They're very difficult to digest.
0: Okay.
1: So I've come up with my own vitamin D, which I call Dr. Pincus's vitamin D3 formula.
0: So, Dr. Pincus, what makes your fast melt vitamin D formula so unique?
1: Well, Chris, first of all, I put 5,000 units of vitamin D3 per serving in each tablet so you can actually feel the difference. I wanted to give you enough dosage so it really goes to work. Second, I use the right type of vitamin D in my formula, which is superior and readily available so your body can digest it, and this is known as vitamin D3. And third, my formula is a fast melt tablet that's available for immediate absorption.
0: You know, you mentioned that vitamin D is an oil. So how were you able to make your formula into a fast melt?
1: Well, good question, Chris. Here's what I've done. I've worked with an advanced team of scientists, and these guys, they know their stuff, and they're using this technology to convert vitamin D, which is an oil, into a dry powder. And once they do that, they put it in this fast dissolving melt for immediate absorption and quick results that you can feel.
0: What's some of the feedback that you're getting, Dr. Pincus, from people that are taking your fast melt D3?
1: Well, I'm getting tons of feedback. You know, I've got people that email me. Here's an email from Betty. and she writes, I was diagnosed with a

0: Hey, Wobbleland, it's KB here. Listen up for a minute. 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
3: I'll give it to you again. It's 1-800-476-5613. All right, for those of you just joining us, I have Dr. Michael Pincus on the line with us today. We've been talking about Dr. Pincus' Fast Melt Vitamin D3 formula, and this vitamin D deficiency is really an epidemic now, causing all kinds of health concerns. But the issue is, even if you're trying to get vitamin D back in your body, you're most likely taking the wrong type or the wrong form of vitamin D the wrong way, maybe not even getting enough of it. And Dr. Pincus, why don't we start here by talking about, you know, why is this deficiency such an epidemic, despite all of the awareness and the products that you see on the store shelves containing vitamin D?
4: Well, yeah, that's a good point. 70% of us in this country are deficient in vitamin D. The fact is that your body needs vitamin D. This is a hormone that should be there, and it's not there. And the statistics show that back in the 70s, when we started getting cable networks and, of course, with the internet, we're not going outside, and most of us get no vitamin D from the sun.
3: What makes your Fast Melt D3 formula a much better choice?
4: Well, Chris, first of all, I put 5,000 units of vitamin D3 per serving in each tablet, so you can actually feel the difference. Second, I use the right type of vitamin D in my formula. And third, I've worked with an advanced team of scientists, and they're using this technology to put it in this fast dissolving melt for immediate absorption and quick results that you can feel.
3: Now, is your Fast Melt Vitamin D3 formula manufactured here in the U.S., Dr. Pincus?
4: Yeah, absolutely. My formula is manufactured right here in the USA, Chris. In fact, we have a facility that is a cGMP certified lab, which means current good manufacturing practices. And this is an FDA mandated set of rules that we follow. As a matter of fact, just recently the FDA came in and did an inspection, and they said, hey guys, keep up the good work.
3: Now, you mentioned earlier that there's a strong connection between vitamin D and diabetes. Talk a little bit about how your Fast Melt D3 formula could help folks that are dealing with diabetes or even at risk of getting diabetes.
4: Well, yeah, diabetes is a huge problem. And in type 2 diabetics, what we find is that there's plenty of insulin in the body, but the insulin is not recognized by the cells. And so what vitamin D3 does is it takes that problem and it seems to fix it. Now, they've studied vitamin D3, and it's improved this insulin signature by 60%. And just to give you a comparison, the most popular diabetic drug improves at 13%.
3: Wow. Now, let me ask you this, Dr. Pincus. How can your Fast Melt D3 formula help boost your immune system?
4: Vitamin D is responsible for 200 different chemicals that your immune cells produce to fight off bacteria and viruses. Listen to

0: you're someone that's susceptible to having any type of cold, flu, I would start right now taking one of my vitamin D3 melts every day. And one of the nice things about this is that besides your immune system being better, you'll find your energy better, you'll find less pain, less arthritic type pain, more mobility, flexibility, better muscle strength. And if you're someone who's concerned about falling, you'll have better balance and a better sense of walking, which is so important these days.
1: So, and how do you take it, Dr. Pincus?
0: You can take it in the morning. You could take it at night. You don't need water, and you put it in your mouth, and, you know, maybe count to 30, it's gone.
1: Wow. And maybe you can share again for those that may have just joined us some of the responses that you get from people that have been taking your formula and what kind of results have they seen?
0: Let me tell you my own story. So over the summer, I didn't take as much of my D3. I was actually traveling and I ran out of it. So what happened to me is, you know, I'm basically pain-free, but all of a sudden I started having pain in my hand. I go, what is this? This is weird. But then I realized that I had run out of my D3 formula, and I went off of it for several weeks. And the minute I started going on it, it took about 7, maybe 8 days, the pain went away.
1: Wow.
0: Crazy, isn't it?
1: That's how you know something's working, right? If you stop and the health issues come back, well, there's your answer.
0: That's the best test that anyone can listen to, especially if you're on the fence. You're going, well, I wonder if this is really for me. And what I would do, Chris, is next time you give out the number to have people order, is go ahead and order it. I know you mentioned it's a risk-free offer. And go ahead and try it yourself and stay on it for 5, 6 weeks. And then if you still doubt it, then go off of it and see if anything gets worse.
1: And again, folks, I want to take a moment here to let you listeners know that if you want to try Dr. Pincus's vitamin D3 formula, there's a special toll-free number for you to call. 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This is a one-time order, folks. So the number to call is 1-800-476-5613. I'll give it to you again. It's 1-800-476-5613. So what do you think, folks? Are you one of the 70% of people listening most likely taking the wrong type of vitamin D supplement? Joining us today is our good friend, Dr. Michael Pincus, and we've been talking about his fast melt vitamin D3 formula. And Dr. Pincus, what you're saying is that most of us are deficient in vitamin D. And because of that deficiency, it's causing health issues like pain, muscle weakness, immune problems, and that most vitamin D supplements are not the best form. And more importantly, it's not the right amount of vitamin D to really make an impact. Is that what you're saying?
0: Yes, it's exactly what I'm saying, Chris. It's a multifaceted problem where, one, we're not getting enough vitamin D3 in our system.
1: Mm-hmm.
0: Vitamin D3 is responsible for activating 2,000 different genes in the body, controlling everything from diabetes to hormone production to muscle strength, heart.

0: beating correctly, digestion, immune system. It's a really long list. And honestly, it surprised me because in medical school, we learned that vitamin D was necessary for the bones. We get enough being outside and in our milk, and end of story.
1: Right.
0: And for the first 20-some years of my practice, I never prescribed vitamin D. I just didn't think it was necessary. And then in the early 2000s, the studies started coming out, and now there's over 2,300 studies that just show that vitamin D is absolutely necessary. It's not just a good idea. It's absolutely necessary. It's a hormone that should be in the body, and it's not there.
1: Can you share some of that research, Dr. Pincus? And more importantly, what's the conclusion of the research related to vitamin D?
0: Well, one of the biggest studies ever on vitamin D were from the U.S. Navy.
1: Okay.
0: So I think it was like 145,000 men and women were studied, and they found that the number one non-combat reason that people died in the Navy was due to melanoma.
1: So skin cancer.
0: So I'm reading this study, you know, I kind of paused right there and I went, yeah, it makes sense. You know, people are out on the decks of ships in the equator and all over the world, and they're getting the harmful
1: UV sun
0: rays and they're developing skin cancer. But then I read on and it said most of the victims were office workers, like clerks and people in hangers and inside. And I went, oh my God.
1: Mm.
0: So it was a link going back to vitamin D deficiency in the body.
1: What about muscle and bone strength? Can your D3 formula help with that?
0: Yeah, it's critical. Like if you're someone that's over 50, especially, you're seeing a progression of the core muscles in your body starting to slow down. First, it's kind of a clumsiness that people kind of feel like they're getting clumsy physically. And then it's a lack of flexibility that you start to stiffen up. And you feel it at night, especially if you're in bed, rolling from side to side. You wake up with your knees hurting, your legs are restless, your shoulders hurt. That's that stiffness setting in that's associated with a lack of this vitamin D3 in my formula. So if you're someone listening right now and you're having a lot of joint pain, bone pain, muscle pain, fibromyalgia, I would say start on my formula like immediately and start taking one or two of my vitamin D3s a day for the first week or two to get your doses up quickly.
1: So let me ask you about these gummy vitamins. Does that work? Can you put enough vitamin D into a little gummy bear, and is that the best way to get it in your body?
0: No, of course not, Chris. You know, they'll go to any type of lengths to try to market things that seem good, but you're taking a lot of sugar and gelatin and wax. My thing is, it's not what you take, it's what your body absorbs.
1: Well, I want to talk more about what happens when people start taking your fast melt D3 formula.
0: Boy, that's a really good question, because the first area that the vitamin D seems to affect is your energy, your sleep, your outlook, your moods. And then after being on it for a while, your core strength will come back. So for those of you who have slowed down, you're going to feel more energy, like physically. So it's kind of like feeling a little bit younger, Chris.
1: And who wouldn't want that?
0: Right.
1: And maybe you can share again for those that may have just joined us, some of the responses that you get from people that have been taking your formula, and what kind of results have they seen?
0: Well, one of the surprising ones was I gave it to my brother-in-law, who had gone to his doctor and was very concerned about his cholesterol, his blood fat, and his weight. And I put him on my vitamin D3, and he went back in 3 months later, and his blood profile was perfect.
1: All right, I want to take a moment here to let you listeners know that, again, if you want to try Dr. Pincus's vitamin D3 formula, there is a special toll-free number for you to call right now. 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

0: 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And when you do call and order, you're not going to be enrolled in one of those automatic monthly subscription programs. This is a one-time order. So I encourage you, the number to call is 1-800-476-5613. I'll give it to you again. It's 1-800-476-5613. So how about it, folks? I mean, what it really comes down to here is we're not getting the right form or enough vitamin D delivered the right way, which is why we have so many of these health concerns that you probably can't put your finger on. And Dr. Pincus, I want to start just recapping here that there are a couple different forms of vitamin D, and maybe explain why the typical form that you would find in most off-the-shelf D formulas is different from what you've put together here.
1: Well, there's vitamin D2 and there's vitamin D3. And D2 is the type of vitamin D that has to be activated by your body, so it has to be converted into vitamin D3. Vitamin D3 is the activated form, so it's ready to go to work. Now, the vitamin D3 that I use in my formula, I think it's the best because I've seen the best results with myself, and my family, with my patients. Plus, I've worked with the lab where the people in the lab have taken this, and they test their blood every day to see how the D is going, and it's going up and out through the roof where it should be.
0: Wow. So, Dr. Pincus, I mean, who should consider taking your fast melt vitamin D formula?
1: Well, I would definitely start with kids for development and immunity. Obviously, young adults in their 20s need vitamin D to keep their immune system strong.
0: Mm-hmm.
1: Then men and women in their 30s, you're talking about heart health, immunity, cardiovascular problems start to turn on. But it's also the child-rearing years, and vitamin D for pregnant women is very, very important.
0: Mm-hmm.
1: People in their 40s, that's when, you know, you start feeling more of those aches and pains like you've never felt before. You think you're getting older. And again, it's important for your hormones and to keep yourself physically active. And of course, when you're in your 50s, you start feeling stiffer. You can't golf. You can't play tennis. You know, you start becoming aware of your body not functioning.
0: Mm-hmm.
1: And then people over 60, I just wish that every senior citizen would go on this formula. Imagine living in your senior years where you have confidence in your balance and you're able to have the energy to get things done and mental clarity. You know, this is more and more important as we go along because people are living longer, but the quality of life is not great.
0: You know, is it ever too late, Dr. Pincus, such that your fast melt D3 formula wouldn't be a worthwhile investment?
1: If you can see the breath on the mirror in the morning, then you know that you're a candidate for this. Because a lot of the things that people suffer from, they're suffering from a lack of this vitamin in their body. So it's never too late to try something like this. And the sooner you can get on my formula, the better odds you're going to have of having a really healthy, high energy, high mobility life from here on out.
0: Yeah, well, it makes a lot of sense. And Dr. Pincus, what can someone expect when they start taking your fast melt D3 formula?
1: Well, you're going to notice within the first several days that something's changing in your body because this kickstarts so many different cycles in your body that you'll start having less pain, having more energy, and having better mental clarity, better sleep. Your moods can be affected by this. Vitamin D3 is necessary to get these things running.
0: Well, Dr. Pincus, unfortunately, we only have a few minutes left. Anything else you want to share with our audience here in our final minutes?
1: For those of you listening, we've covered a lot of ground. Working with the body is tricky, as

0: you know. And we're talking to your listeners of your show. You know, they're of all walks of life with all various conditions. And so I'm trying to give some good health advice here, Chris. The point is get yourself out of it. Get yourself on this formula and see for yourself. It's not against the law for you to try something to see if it works.
1: That's an interesting way to put it.
0: That's all we're doing. We're talking about nutrition. We're not talking about rocket science here.
1: Right,
0: but right. But there's a lot of science behind what I'm talking about. The key is to get on this formula and give it a month or two. Every day, take one of these things and start to see improvements in your pain, your blood pressure, your blood sugar, your energy, your sleep habits. 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
1: Well, Dr. Pincus, again, thank you for taking time to be with us today.
0: Thank you, Chris.
1: All right, folks. 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
4: From 21 Alive, I'm meteorologist Noah Gordon with your forecast. 71 and sunshine on your Sunday afternoon. Great for any of those weekend plans. 52 overnight with mostly clear skies. Headed into Monday, rinse and repeat with another beautiful day on tap. 72 on your Monday afternoon with that sunshine continuing. I'm meteorologist Noah Gordon on WoWo 92.3 FM, 1190 AM.
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0: 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Now here is our speaker, Dr. Michael Ziegler.
1: Lieutenant, did you hear what you said in there? Master Sergeant Hotchkiss often asks me questions like that as we ride along in the pickup truck on the flight line. We've just come from a meeting or an aircraft status update where I had been trying to sound like I knew what I was talking about, and he would kindly let me know that he could see through it. Sergeant Hotchkiss was 15 years older than me, but technically I outranked him. I was a new lieutenant assigned to an aircraft maintenance unit in the Air Force. The captain had put me in charge of the night shift. But Master Sergeant Hotchkiss, the crusty, mustached mechanic driving the pickup along the flight line where we parked the jets, he was the guy who was actually in charge. This is how it works in the Air Force maintenance world. They take a young officer, usually fresh out of college, and team him or her up with a seasoned non-commissioned officer, an NCO. The officer is in charge, but the NCO is the teacher. And whenever Sergeant Hotchkiss started asking me loaded questions like, "Were you listening to yourself talking in there, LT?" part of me wanted to fire back and defend myself so that I could look smart, at least in my own eyes. But another part realized what was happening. He was trying to teach me. But that meant having to swallow that familiar, bitter feeling of having to reckon with the fact that I had just said or done something dumb, and I didn't even realize it. You probably know what this feels like. Think back when you were learning how to bake cookies or drive a car or do algebra. You thought you knew what you were doing, but you didn't. You didn't know that baking soda is not the same thing as baking powder, or that diesel fuel is not the same as unleaded, or that you can't distribute exponential variables by addition, but only by multiplication, duh. You didn't know what you didn't know. But you did know the feeling when you realized that you said or did something that everybody else in the room knew was dumb. You know what that feels like, to be taught, or to get schooled, as they used to tell me when I still played basketball. My 16-year-old son tells me that basketball players don't say that anymore, Dad. Oh, well, what do they call it when someone drives past you and scores in your face? They say you got broke or cooked. These days, I'm getting schooled by my 16-year-old. Whatever generational slang we use to describe it, we all know the feeling. And this was how it felt for many people in the presence of Jesus of Nazareth. People were getting schooled, although Jesus had a way of teaching people without demeaning them, helping them learn without making them feel lesser. Read or listen to his four historical biographies in the Bible, the Gospels, Matthew, Mark, Luke, and John, and you will see school in session. But you won't see Jesus being mean about it. You probably had teachers like that in school or on the job. For me, I think of Master Sergeant Hotchkiss. He showed me respect. I knew he wanted the best for me. He never suggested that he was better than me. He just had more time on the job. He'd seen more and done more. And he knew it was his responsibility to teach me. And he helped me to learn without making me feel lesser. Looking back, I'm grateful. But I didn't like feeling dumb in the moment, which is often how people felt around Jesus, except that sometimes they weren't so grateful. All of this is exposed in a confrontation between Jesus and the religious leaders of his day. In the Gospels, the religious leaders say all sorts of dumb things. They don't know what they don't know. Now, back up the story a moment. Jesus had followed on after a famous preacher called John the Baptizer, or John the Baptist. John had caused quite a stir, baptizing his students, preparing the way for God to come and restore his kingdom. But John had been arrested and incarcerated because the authorities were threatened by him, which left all these hungry students without a teacher, temporarily. The last thing John said publicly was that Jesus is the one whom John had been sent to prepare the way for. So Jesus has

A huge following, even bigger than John's. He had devoted 3 years to walking around ancient Israel, teaching, performing miracles, doing good. Then he goes to Jerusalem, the capital city, the seat of power, religious and political and military and economic power. And he rides in on a donkey. Crowds are praising him, calling him God's chosen king. He goes into the temple in Jerusalem and starts acting like he's in charge, like he owns the place, cleaning house, declaring judgment on the temple leaders. And these leaders confront Jesus. They ask him, "Who gave you this authority that you do these things?" Now, we're told that there's no such thing as a dumb question. But if you've been listening to the story of Jesus thus far, you might wonder if this is an exception. Jesus, he can see through all their posturing, and he says to them, "I will also ask you a question. Answer me, and I will tell you by what authority I am doing these things. The baptism of John, was it from heaven, from God, or from man?" And that's when the religious leaders start to taste that bitter feeling, because they know that they're about to get schooled. They put their heads together and see the trap, or at least what they think is a trap. They think Jesus is trying to shame them, but in truth, he's trying to save them. They know that if they say John's authority was from heaven, from God, then Jesus would say, "Why didn't you trust him then?" But if they said that John was speaking on his own, making it up as he went along, then they would get in trouble with the people, because most of the people believed that John had been speaking God's truth, that he was a prophet. So they answer Jesus, "We don't know." Now, sometimes saying, "I don't know," is the best thing you can do. It's a sign of humility and teachability. But in these religious leaders' case, it's not that. It's a cover to avoid looking dumb in public. "We don't know." It's not a humble plea to be taught. It's their attempt to dismiss the question so that they can look smart. Jesus sees through it. "Then neither am I going to tell you by what authority I'm doing these things," he tells them. But he doesn't give up on them. Instead, teacher that he is, he takes an indirect approach. And this time, they don't even see it coming. Jesus asks them, "What do you think? A man had two children. And he went to the first and said, 'Child, go and work in the vineyard today.' And the child answered, 'I don't want to.' But later, after he changed his mind, he went. The man went to the other child and said the same. He answered, 'I will, sir.' But he did not go. Which of the two did the will of his father?" They say, "The first." Jesus says to them, "Truly, truly, I say to you, the tax collectors and prostitutes go into the kingdom of God before you. For John came to you in the way of righteousness, and you did not believe him. But the tax collectors and the prostitutes believed him. And even when you saw it, you did not afterward change your minds and believe him." That's from the gospel, according to Matthew chapter 21. It's the perfect parable for the situation, because however they answer, Jesus has them. Whether they point to the first child or the second child, either way, they're about to get schooled. Neither of the two children in the parable is admirable. Both disrespect their father, one to his face, the other behind his back. It's just that the first one changes his mind. He has a come to Jesus moment, like former prostitutes or ex-tax collectors. Tax collectors who, by the way, used a legal technicality to get away with stealing from their own people. Tax collectors and prostitutes behaved shamefully. They had disrespected themselves, their neighbors, and their God. Maybe they did it willfully, or maybe they just didn't know what they didn't know. Either way, when they tasted that bitter feeling of being exposed, they changed their minds, like the first child in the story. And now in the saving presence of Jesus, they were invited to learn from their mistakes without being made to feel lesser. The religious authorities, however, were like neither of the two children in the parable.
faced with God's kingdom coming in Jesus, they said no to his face and no behind his back. They are unteachable. Often we hear sports coaches say that raw talent and hard work will only get you so far. What a player really needs, beyond some skill and work ethic, is to be coachable, to be teachable. And the same is true for most other domains in life. Sometimes we Christians portray ourselves as having it all figured out. Sometimes we think that what separates us from others is that we have all the right answers. Sometimes we act as though being right is the most important thing about being a Christian. But we need to remember that the early Christians, the first Christ followers, were called disciples, which is a word that means learner. And to be a learner, you need to be teachable. To be teachable is to admit that you don't have it all figured out. To be teachable is to realize that you don't have all the right answers. To be teachable as a Christian is to become like an ex-prostitute, a former thieving tax collector, and welcome the invitation to learn from Jesus without being made to feel lesser. It also means having to swallow that desire to save face and look smart. It means, by the grace of God, having your mind changed, having your pride cooked, and your self-sufficiency broken, crucified on the cross with Jesus. But that is the one thing the religious leaders won't have. They won't be teachable. What keeps people from being teachable today? It's not all that different than it was for the religious leaders of Jesus' day. Deep down, we have the same reasons. We don't want to look dumb in front of people we want to impress. We don't accept that we are not self-taught individuals and never will be. We don't want to be totally dependent on God, on his word, and on his spirit, and on his people. But in our age, the information age, in some ways it's even easier to stay unteachable. How so? It's the illusion of power. The fact that nearly all information is just an internet search or an AI summary away, that makes us sometimes feel like we really do know it all and that we don't need anyone to teach us. Now, even on a human scale, it doesn't take much to see that the power we're promised in this information age is an illusion, because information is not the same as knowledge. Knowledge is having the right information for the right context. It means knowing what information to pay attention to and what to ignore. Information is not the same as knowledge, and knowledge is not the same as wisdom. Wisdom is knowing how to adapt and apply knowledge in diverse, complex, constantly changing contexts. So the power of all this information at our fingertips, without being taught knowledge and wisdom, it's an illusion. But that's all on a human scale. The claim of Jesus is something even bigger. The Jesus that we meet in the Bible isn't just putting himself forward as the smartest person in the field of religious knowledge. He's the smartest person in every field of knowledge, because he's the creator of all knowledge. He is the truth in person, the Word of God made flesh. At least that was his claim. And that's exactly what led to his death. The religious leaders had him crucified because they rejected his claim. God disagreed and raised Jesus from the dead. What the risen Jesus means for us is not just that our self-taught power is an illusion, but also that Jesus is our only true teacher, because all truth is his truth, no matter who happens to profess it. That's why Jesus told his followers not to call each other teacher or instructor, because he said, "You only have one teacher, the Christ, and you all are brothers and sisters. And the greatest among you will be your servant. And whoever exalts himself will be humbled. And whoever humbles himself will be exalted." Matthew chapter 23, verses 8 through 11. For Christians, what makes us teachable is not fear of being publicly humiliated.
It doesn't grow out of shame. It doesn't come from being made to feel lesser. Being teachable comes from the assurance of being loved. Of course, getting schooled includes the

0: humiliation and death of your pride, but without the assurance of being loved by God, your broke, cooked pride will just make you either resentful or defeated. But when you trust that your teacher, the teacher, cares for you, you become willing to go through the crucible of being taught. Jesus loves you enough to make you teachable. And he sends you many teaching assistants to guide you along the way. For me, as a young military officer, this included Master Sergeant Hotchkiss and many other enlisted personnel, whom I technically outranked but became my teachers nonetheless. Our military career field was aircraft maintenance, as I mentioned, and in the maintenance world, getting schooled sometimes came with love, but also sometimes felt a little like getting hazed, such as when they sent the new guy to the supply warehouse to put in an order of 100 feet of fallopian tubing, or 3 yards of flight line. The flight line, remember, was the pavement where they parked the jets. But when you're secure in Christ, you can learn from anyone. Author A.J. Swoboda, in his book, a book that was a huge help for preparing this message, the book is titled A Teachable Spirit, The Virtue of Learning from Strangers, Enemies, and Absolutely Anyone. In the book, he tells how, when he was in his 30s, when he was a respected young college professor with a doctorate and had an impressive list of publications to his name, he tells when he was faced with the humiliating fact that he didn't know what a Phillips screwdriver looked like. His wife was doing a home improvement project. She sent him to the garage to fetch the screwdriver. Dr. Swoboda said that he was standing there looking down in the toolbox and just then realized that he had no clue what he was looking for. His parents were well-educated, but neither had been very handy, and they'd never taught him this stuff. He didn't know what he didn't know. And he said, out of nowhere, a surge of emotion welled up within him, and he began to cry. Why am I crying? What is happening to me? He thought. Cold tears drying on his cheeks, AJ returns to his wife, empty-handed and ashamed. Vulnerably, he named his inadequacy. But it was also a new chapter for him, because God was teaching him, and not in any expected way. God rarely teaches us in the way we expect. God did it in his way, through the gentle instruction of AJ's wife. AJ teaches introductory courses about the Bible at a Christian university, and he says that every semester when he has a new class, he outs himself with that screwdriver story. And it always hits home. Whether it's ignorance of hand tools or of the Bible, he notices that his students feel a double shame. One, for not knowing, and two, for not even knowing that they were supposed to know. AJ writes, this twofold assault keeps too many of us from becoming the teachable disciples God longs for us to be. So AJ says that before he can teach them, he has to convince them that it's okay to be taught and that he's a safe person to teach them. A teaching assistant for Jesus. You see, becoming teachable doesn't degrade you. It doesn't mean you're gullible or uncritically impressionable. It just means you're not God. And what a relief that is. But you were made for God, for eternally learning the ways and the mysteries of the God who died and rose to save you. To be teachable, then, is to be loved. In the name of Jesus. Amen.
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0: Thank you, Mark. I'm visiting with Dr. Jeff Gibbs, the author of an in-depth commentary on the Gospel according to Matthew. Thanks for joining us, Jeff.
2: Thanks, Mike. Good to be here.
0: A lot of congregations this weekend are going to be reading from this parable that we talked about in the message today, the parable of the man with two children. And I appreciate in your translation, you note that Jesus calls them children, even though the pronouns indicate that they're sons, they're male children. What's the significance of that? He doesn't call them children, though, or he doesn't call them sons. He calls them children.
2: So I actually wonder if Jesus is deliberately avoiding that term, because The key issue here is not how good are you, it's what do you think of Jesus? And they hate him. They're trying to trap him and they want to kill him. See, and so that's the person of Jesus is at the center. And the tragedy, of course, is that the religious leaders, at least some of them, of the people, are hating and wanting to destroy the one whom they should have been welcoming and worshiping. So Jesus himself, through this whole section, is right at the center. He's the only son in this part of Matthew, if I could say it that way.
3: When we think about trying to apply it, who are the likely people that this parable would be addressed to today if we could apply it in that way?
2: I might kind of gently suggest that in some ways, it's the leaders of the new Israel, which is to say pastors like you and me, church leaders who have to just always make sure, God helping us, that we never make ourselves too big. And we always hear the message of John, repent, because God needs to do a radical thing. And he's going to do it. He's going to gather the wheat into his barn, and he's going to burn the chaff with unquenchable fire. We ourselves have to be constantly in touch, not in a paranoid way, but in a humble way. We believe John, and so we believe in Jesus. We don't try to trap Jesus. We let Jesus be the Lord, which, of course, if he's exalted, then I'm humbled. It's a little harder to apply this parable precisely because these are the enemies of Jesus trying to trap him, and he, in turn, is trying to trap them, right? To be honest, I think it's a kind of a simple application. Thank you, God, that you have saved me from myself and not allowed me to go into this place where these highly trained, very sincere, very pious people find themselves, that is, opposing Jesus. So the fact that I believe in Jesus and that I worship him with the Father and the Spirit, one God, now and forever, I've been spared this fate. It's not the kind of application that you hear a lot in church, but this is I would simply say this is more difficult to honor the context and then to apply it to our lives today.
3: Change their minds. You know, that's a repeated two times. You did not change your minds. They changed their minds. So there's a Christian way, even if it's just returning to gratitude, could be a wonderful change of mind that we could re-experience frequently.
2: They were resistant to being taught. This is one of the things that I used to tell seminary students is one of the most important qualities of a pastor, that he'd be teachable. I mean, you teach, but he needs to be teachable. And that applies to all of us, right? And so, Lord, make us open to seeing our flaws and to hearing the message of John and the message of the one who has come in righteousness. That is to say, to put things right. That's what righteousness means, I think, in this context. It's not so much about doing good stuff. It's that Jesus has come to put things right between us and God, and ultimately to fix the world. It's a powerful truth. So,
3: Lord, make us teachable.
2: Amen. Make us teachable.

0: join him in praying the Lord's Prayer.
1: Lord Jesus, remember us in your kingdom and teach us to pray. Our Father who art in heaven, hallowed be thy name. Thy kingdom come, thy will be done, on earth as it is in heaven. Give us this day our daily bread, and forgive us our trespasses, as we forgive those who trespass against us. And lead us not into temptation, but deliver us from evil. For thine is the kingdom, and the power, and the glory, forever and ever. Amen. The Lord bless you and keep you. The Lord make his face shine on you and be gracious to you. The Lord look upon you with his favor and give you peace. Amen.
0: 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I'm Mark Eicher. 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
1: Some tough conditions. I'm Paul Stevens, Fox News. A strengthening nor'easter continuing to barrel up the East Coast, leaving one man dead in Brooklyn, New York. A swimmer said to be missing off of Long Island, and more than 70,000 customers without power across the Northeast. Fox Weather's Caroline Elliott on Long Island.
2: This is not a hurricane, but it sure does feel like one. So some of those reports this morning, we're seeing 81 mile per hour wind gusts at Montauk, at JFK, 56 miles per hour. And here on Long Beach, it's really touch and go. So we do see that wind pick up a little bit at times, and then at other times it dies down like we're seeing right now. And that's really the nature of this storm. We know this nor'easter, it does move a lot different than your traditional tropical system and the way it spins. So at times you'll see those bands move through, bringing that heavy rain and high wind like we're seeing right now. And at times it does get a little bit more normal and a little more calm. So that's why this time officials are still telling people to stay off the roads and stay inside.
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3: People who live here in Ocean City say this is the worst flooding they've experienced since Sandy. That rain is coming down really heavy once again. That's because the storm is actually swinging back towards the Jersey Shore. So we're expected to be the final bullseye. It was hard to place during the forecast, but now it's looking like the Jersey Shore is it for the worst impacts. We have streets submerged in water row after row. Dozens of streets have been underwater since yesterday. It has receded a little bit, but this morning's high tide is really our last big shot at significant additional flooding. We have some roads still closed here in Ocean City as forecasters expect us to get this heavy rain on and off throughout the afternoon. Crews yesterday in Ocean City were busy sending high water trucks, multiple of them, to go rescue people who were stuck.
1: And coastal flooding will continue to impact New York City for some time. 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
4: From 21 Alive, I'm meteorologist Noah Gordon with your forecast. 71 and sunshine on your Sunday afternoon. Great for any of those weekend plans. 52 overnight with mostly clear skies. Headed into Monday, rinse and repeat with another beautiful day on tap. 72 on your Monday afternoon with that sunshine continuing. I'm meteorologist Noah Gordon on WOWO 92.3 FM, 1190 AM.
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0: 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Welcome back to the Five Star Life Show. I'm your host, Coach Seth. And if you just tuned in, Five Star Life is on a mission to transform students' lives by challenging the way they think, act, and lead while equipping them with the academic, the athletic, the social, and the employability skills they need to thrive. Today, we're going to have a great show because we've got special guest Sherry Culp with, and I always want to say Unearth Coaching, but it's Internal Garden Coaching and Leadership Solutions.
1: Yes.
0: And your website is awesome.
1: Your new site is great. Thank you. I appreciate that. And as I think I shared before in a previous visit, is that I have rebranded. So I understand why Unearth flows naturally because I was that for quite some time, but now I'm Internal Garden.
0: Yeah, so we're going to have a great show. If you've never watched this show while Sherry's on, she's a wealth of knowledge. And, you know, for people out there looking for, you know, we have coaches for our fitness, for our health, for our finances, we have therapists for, you know, family issues, but there's something about a coach, and something we tell every one of our students is, listen, everybody needs a coach. And as adults, we grow up and we actually get away from the thing that actually caused us to probably grow the most. You know, as kids, we grow, we learn, we're kind of in growth mode. And then as adults, too many of us stop growing. And it's so interesting, you know, Sherry, because the most successful people on the planet actually employ the most coaches. Like they have coaches for all types of things, and obviously they can afford it. But it's such a big deal to have people that you bring into your life that can give you a new perspective and challenge your process, challenge your thinking, because our family members, they may or may be biased in the way they're going to challenge us. They know the history. So, you know, it's hard. And so having somebody like you independently, it's a big deal. So,
1: Thank you,
0: go to 5starlife.org to learn more about the mission, about what we're doing, about the tens of thousands of students we're reaching. But we're going to jump into today's show. I forgot to say, you can watch this on YouTube or yourhometv.com. All the links, all the info is in the description. If you're listening and you're just a listener, you can listen to this anywhere podcasts or streams, so check it out there. But thanks for tuning in. Sherry. You usually, like the last, whatever, several times you're here, you've been bringing kind of a book study vibe to our time together, and you got another book here today.
1: I do. I love reading. I felt like LeVar Burton from Reading Rainbow. Every time I come here, I have something new to share, which I'm very excited about. I love reading. I love learning, especially diving in the topics of emotional intelligence, how our thoughts impact our mood, and more. So I am actually reading right now a book by Max Lucado called Tame Your Thoughts, and it has been a game changer for me. Allowed me to do some reflection myself and also to see the connection between thoughts and emotions. And as I mentioned before, emotional intelligence is where my expertise lie. And so I wanted to really connect the dots on how our thoughts really impact our emotions.
0: Mm. Okay, so talk to us a little bit. I mean, obviously, in Five Star Life, we're addressing, you know, the whole mission is to transform kids the way they think.
1: Yes.
0: It's not about teaching them what to think, but teaching them how to think and how to practice like metacognition, where you step outside of yourself. And this is like a superpower that very few people ever learn, the power of stepping outside and just observing your own thinking. But talk about what Tame Your Thoughts is all about.
1: Yeah, I love the fact that you're teaching individuals how to step outside themselves. That out-of-body experience, if you will, is a game changer, because when we are caught up in our thoughts and entangled by our emotions, we cannot see what's in front of us. Our emotions can blind us. And this really talks about the power of our thoughts. And again, I've just started the book, so I really don't have all the details of it, but wanted to, because I was so excited to talk a little bit about it today, wanted to really shed some light on how important it is to monitor our thoughts. And as you know, I'm always reading a quote from every book that I bring. And so I want to

0: Hey, Wobbleland, it's KB here. Listen up for a minute. 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
3: People take time to learn about these principles.
4: They want to do something different. I think they are tired of the same old, and they know that there's more to life than what has been. You said something that really stood out earlier, and people being responsible and being held accountable. A lot of times we walk around with crutches saying, oh, I was raised this way, or this has always been this way, so I can't help myself, or this victim mentality. But we do have a choice in how we manage our life. We do have a choice.
3: It's so interesting. This reminds me of last night. We did a session with our Lyft families. And so for people that aren't familiar with what Lyft is, it stands for Leadership Infusion for Families and Teens. And it's a diversion program. Five Star Life started 4 years ago, where first and second time offenders are referred to our 6-week program. The caveat, it's not just for those 11 to 17 year olds, it's for their parents as well. So mm-hmm. they come. And we were talking about this idea of like, how do you thrive in life? And that their kids are in trouble, they're not thriving, they're at their wit's end, they're frustrated, there's a lot of conflict. And we talked about what happens when you have this series of mistakes. And what happens, your brain learns that, you know what, it doesn't matter. I can yell, I can nag my kids, I can make all the decisions for them, but at adolescence, I feel like I lost control. And so what happens, you have parents that start shutting down, and there's this term called learned helplessness, which means the brain teaches them that, you know what, you're wasting your time. Just give up. There's nothing you can do to change them. There's nothing that you can say or do, so just do nothing. And so what happens is, as parents, we probably don't do nothing because we're so frustrated. And so we probably end up just staying stuck in a cycle of nagging and complaining, and then nagging and complaining, and then doing more nagging and more complaining. And then we're wondering why the outcomes don't change and why our kids are struggling. But it makes me think about what you're talking about with our thoughts. They don't realize that their thoughts have become nothing but limited. They can't see the greatness in their child anymore. They can't see hope. They can't see any other solutions. They're blinded by their own thoughts they're ruminating upon.
4: Absolutely. And you know, what's so very interesting about that is I can understand it, but at the same time, and I was telling someone this other day that it's good to understand things, but not always to excuse them.

0: there's something so powerful about hope. Hope does a lot. And when you have hope in your child, it does something to you. It excites you. It allows you to step outside and to think, how can you attack this in a different way? And I was having a conversation with someone else last week about the power of having conversations, not like this, meaning at each other, but like this, where you're standing next to each other, the we factor. What can we do to change this outcome?
1: Yeah.
0: Right. And I believe that with proper thoughts, you can change the rewiring of your brain. There's so much within scripture that talks about be ye transformed by the renewing of your mind. The mind and the brain are two different things. And you have the ability to rewire your brain with the proper thought system.
1: So going back to hope, and we just have a couple minutes left in this segment. What would you say to a parent that has lost hope? How do you help them regain hope?
0: I would say seek to understand. Approach conversations with a level of curiosity. Try being non-judgmental. Empathetic. And I know these are things that I'm on the outside looking in to some degree. But I think that cracks the door open for a deeper, intimate conversation, which is curiosity.
1: Yeah, that's good. And I would encourage parents, you know, if you want to bring back hope, the best way to do that, I can tell you, is to turn back the clock and remember when they were first born, when they were a toddler, when you stood in the door of their bedroom watching their chest rise and fall, and you had what? You had hope that they were going to live a life better than you. Matter of fact, there was something innate inside of you as a parent that you dreamed about them surpassing you or living a great life and all that you're going to provide so that could happen. And then what happens is failure happens or mistakes happen or, you know, and unfortunately in life, Sherry, we judge failure as something that's just wrong or bad instead of realizing, like, it's growth, it's learning, like, failure is normal. Like, we should expect our kids to fail. Doesn't mean they're failures, it means they're going to learn it.
0: Absolutely.
1: And when we lose hope is when we look at their failure and draw a circle around it and say, oh my gosh, this is terrible. Instead of saying, no, I'm getting back to belief, the hopes, the dreams I had for them. They're going to figure this out. I'm going to be there to support them, but they got this. They're going to get through this. And if you can get that vision back, oh, it's there somewhere. It's been buried. Bring that vision back and you'll start to find hope.
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1: Welcome back to the 5-Star Life Show. I'm your host, Coach Seth, and we're joined with Sherry Culp, who is, we're having a great show talking about all kinds of things, but talking about how to tame your thoughts. And kind of the last thought from the last segment, we're talking about hope. You brought up how important hope is when, as a parent, you feel helpless and hopeless, and you're struggling, and you have lost sight of the greatness that your child is that you once saw. Do you have any additional thoughts on how parents can revive hope?
0: Yeah, in the last segment, you really hit the nail on the head on a couple of points there. And I would just encourage individuals to unpack that mistake that the child made, right? You made a great point in saying that they're not a failure. They just made mistakes, right? And labeling is very powerful as well. Going back to unpacking the mistake, get to that curiosity, understand why they made the decision. And not just surface question, but reflections, questions that have reflection in it. What was it you were hoping to gain? What drove you to make this decision? tell me more about what you were feeling when you made that decision. And having those questions, this is something I've learned in training to become a coach, is not coaching the problem, but I'm at the level now in my coaching practice where I'm coaching the person, mm-hmm. the who. Tell me more about what emotion was rising to the occasion when you made this decision. What would you do differently if you can go back? What is an outcome that you would like to see next time, right? And there's so much research that says when someone answer a question to that degree of a question, it allows them to connect the dots in their brain and create ownership. You mentioned earlier about the power of accountability and ownership. We tend not to dive into those crevices in our brain because we don't want to deal with it. But when you have someone alongside you, whether it's a parent with a kid, with their kid, or a coach with a client, it is a game changer. And so learn how to question your child in a way that creates growth, understanding, and in a space where you're talking to each other like this and not like this.
1: That's so powerful. I mean, I think the way we look as a society at failure is we tend to shame and blame because failure, it creates fear, right? And as a parent, whether we acknowledge this or not, usually when our kids fail, they get into a fight, they steal something, they're rude, they're disrespectful, that they're making terrible choices. You know, as a parent, we may not acknowledge this, but we feel guilty because we feel like it's our loss, it's our failure. And so what do we do when, and we also feel like we've lost control. And so what do we do when we lose control? We try to find areas that we can get it back.
0: Yes, that is so true. We are wired to have dominion over things, right? And I've seen this in a lot of individuals, especially those who are seeking to do things differently, where they lose control in an area that's important to them. So they create greater control in another area they know they can gain control in. And it's important to understand, like, why do I feel the need to control? And I ask myself this question a lot when I'm like, okay, why am I trying to control this part of my life? Oh, this other part where I know I feel helpless, I can't do anything about it. I'm going to shift that energy over here and try to control the reins in this way. And it ends up impacting things that in a way that I don't like.
1: And this goes back to, at a foundational level, you know, that hope piece even goes back a little further to belief. Mm-hmm. You know, so if I believe that my son or my daughter is making poor, I'm watching them, I'm witnessing, it's terrible decisions. But if I believe at my core that this learning is going to create growth and they're going to get to where they need to go in life, what I do as a parent is I can be at peace and at rest. I don't need to control it and fix it for them and rob them of the opportunity to gain strength and self-efficacy, knowing that they can do something hard, that they can figure it out. We rob them of that, and we take it on ourselves because we want to know we can parent.
0: Oh, my gosh. There's so much there with that. We are built to be resilient. We are. I'll say this again. We are built to survive. And sometimes as parents, we want to soften the fall. But as the Bible says, train your child up in the way they should go, because they will go out into the world and the world will not soften its blow. And it's so important to let that child feel the impact of their consequences, but have a conversation. This, if you do A, B is going to happen. But the next time you thinking about doing A, let me tell you some things that can prevent it from going this way or that way. Telling them about the landmines, right? There's this quote that says, and I'm paraphrasing because I don't have it before me, that it's a quote from a parent to a child, and it says, take the best of me and build upon it. Take the worst of me and learn from it. And I think with parenting,

0: to your point, we want to protect them so we can feel like we parented well, so we can feel good.
1: Yeah.
0: However, it is harmful to the child if they don't learn, right? And what I've learned, especially when my pastor had this sermon, talked about the different stages of being a parent, right? And the different stages of the ages and how you parent. You go from this type of parenting when they're in high school, you go from this kind of parenting, and then so forth. And you can't skip those steps. You can't helicopter your way throughout the whole parenting because you have to let them learn.
1: Yeah.
0: But it's important for you as they're growing that you grow as well. And your belief about them needs to grow with it. You can't constantly look at them through the lens of, oh, that's my baby, they six, they seven. No, they making decisions that like teenagers and or adults mm-hmm. are making. And the world's going to give them consequences based off of their age, not off of how we view them through the lens of our eyes. And it is important that we don't rob them of that experience of growth. It is so important.
1: And to be fair to parents, I mean, you don't get a manual.
0: Correct.
1: You're sitting with this kid, and they need everything from you.
0: Yes.
1: And if you don't take responsibility, they will die. They can't do anything for themselves.
0: Yes.
1: So early on, we learn to do what? Control everything.
0: Yes.
1: It's all on us.
0: Yes.
1: And that's really important. And so you start, and then they grow, and we become attached, and we see them growing, and we still have hopes and dreams. But there's a point where you start, like, they start walking. You have mm-hmm. to carry them. Mm-hmm. They start feeding themselves. So you don't have to put in their mouth. They start dressing themselves. They start communicating. All these things happen. They're natural progressions. But then at adolescence, there's something wild that happens. The hormones, the chemicals that flow through their brains and bodies, it supercharges and accelerates this desire that's innate, that's God-given. Hey, it's time for me to be independent.
0: Mm-hmm.
1: I no longer feel comfortable being told what to do all the time. I no longer feel comfortable like just whatever they say, I just take it.
0: Yeah.
1: I need to challenge the process. I need to form my own opinions. Mm-hmm. I need to make my own decisions. That is innate. It's a part of us physiologically getting to that independent mm-hmm. adult status.
0: Mm-hmm. Mm-hmm.
1: And that's when parents have got to know, like, it's not your kid being rebellious. It's physiological, like mm-hmm. just reality.
0: Mm-hmm.
1: And so if you can step out and say, okay, I want to practice some metacognition. How do I view my kid? Do I believe in them? I knew growing up, because I do all this research and reading, I knew that by the time my kids were 12, 13, like, I had told them everything I could give them to make good decisions thousands of times. So now I've got to start backing up, and instead of telling them everything to do, I've got to say, well, what do you think you should do? What do you know about that?
0: Mm-hmm.
1: How do you think that went? Instead of them never making a decision, and I know so many, there's so many study cases on this of people I know that their parents controlled, they could never make a decision because the world is so evil, so bad, and so they kept them under a rock. The kid rebelled. The parents freaked out. They were being defiant. They were being disrespectful. I raised them the right way. And it's because the kid feels muzzled and controlled when their God-given innate desire is to be independent.
0: Mm. And I will even say that there are other examples where there's so much control that the child gets very comfortable and doesn't leave the nest.
1: Well, either what's going to happen is you're going to have a kid that either shuts down
0: mm-hmm.
1: or they become defiant. It's one or the other.
0: Yeah.
1: Depending on the personality. Mm-hmm. They're going to buck the system, or they'll shut down and they'll quietly act like they're following your rules, but they won't, right? They'll be in dark places in the internet. They'll be disconnecting socially. They will be just settling for a very docile, small, lazy, reclusive lifestyle.
0: Yes. And that not only impacts them, but it impacts us all. because I think we talked about the book centered around men and how young boys are not dating anymore.
1: Yeah.
0: And how it's impacting, you know, the birth rate in our country. It only talks about, gives stats about our country. It doesn't look at global level, but it's a ripple effect. We think it lives within our own universe, but mm-hmm. it impacts everyone around us. It's so important to make wise decisions when you're parenting.
1: And it's hard. It's super hard. Because again, everything is on you. So you're in this mindset that it's all on me.
0: Mm-hmm.
1: And their choices are a reflection of me as a parent. And there's a point where you got to disassociate, not abdicate, but start to disassociate and allow them, because you love them, because you believe in them, you have hope that they're going to learn this.
0: Mm-hmm.
1: And you know that they're going to make mistakes, but they're going to learn from them. I'm going to be the safe place for them to land. And I'm not going to tell them I told you so. I'm not going to lecture them for 20 minutes. I'm going to allow them to come to me with the failure, or I'm going to find out the failure. And my first response is going to be, I am so sorry.
0: Mm.
1: And what you said, how are you feeling? How are you doing? And then just let them talk without judgment.
0: Mm.
1: Because you know that they need to figure it out.
0: Mm.
1: And you help them figure it out by what? Some prompting questions. You know the answers. We know the answers. That's why mm-hmm. we just want to tell them. We want to help them hurry up and learn this. But mm-hmm. but we all have to figure stuff out at our own pace.
0: Mm-hmm. Mm-hmm.
1: Wisdom comes when we realize many advisors makes victory sure. Wisdom comes when I realize I can learn this the easy way, the hard way. But you can't force that on a kid. They have to come to that conclusion themselves. And when you back up and allow them to come to that conclusion, it doesn't mean you stop parenting, but they're going to skin their knees, bruise their elbows, fall on their face. As long as they're not losing limbs, let it alone.
0: You know what's so interesting? I was thinking, I wonder how that works when it comes to, or how differently that approaches mothers versus fathers, not versus in regards to, mm-hmm. you know, competition, but the difference in parenting, right?
1: I want to unpack that. We got to take a quick break. So we'll come back and unpack that next. We'll be right back after this.
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1: Welcome back to the 5-Star Life Show. 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She's got a solution. She's going to help you learn how to practice metacognition. So often in life, the solutions are so close to us. We're just like a hair's breadth away from a breakthrough. But you... I've watched this in my life so many times, Sherry, where it's just I'm one phone call, one conversation away from a breakthrough in this area of my life. And that's what you offer to people. But right before we wrapped up, went to the commercial, you were asking a question like, what are the differences between maybe moms and dads? Go into what you're about to say.
0: You know, I find very interesting as I reflect on my own experience in regards to how my father parented versus how my mother parented. And I've shared before of my colorful background and upbringing, but there are pockets where they were sober, right? And how differently they parented. And what I find very interesting is that the beauty and value of having both actively involved in that child's life creates that balance. And again, if there is, you know, abuse or whatever, I'm not saying, oh, that child needs to be in that parent because, oh, you got to have a mother or you got to have a father. And, you know, I'm not saying that. But there are some unique, beautiful traits that both possess that can create a balance within that child, because my father

0: being a military man, he was like, you know, this is what it's going to be. He would let my brother fall, but he would talk to him about it, right? And I remember conversations that my brother shared with me about how my father taught him how to fight. Like, if you're going to be in a fight, this is how you do it. You know, you don't fight because you don't get overly emotional, because this is how you contain your emotion, you know? And that is so important, because as women, again, I'm painting a brush here, emotions are so important. And they can cloud us if we don't control them. But if you don't have that balance where that man in the house is saying, okay, think before you act. Everything you think isn't always the truth, right? You got to, there's levels to this. This is when you feel you need to do X, Y, and Z, right? It's more of a thought than it is a feeling, right? That balance is so important. And so I've always wondered, and I would love to hear your thoughts on parenting from a male perspective, a father, you know, a husband and all that. How does that influence this method of parenting that you speak of?
1: Boy, that's a deep question. That's a good one. Man, as a father, my whole goal is to give them a healthy sense of identity. That they can look at me and have confidence in my character, the way I carry myself, and I'm not perfect. There's nobody that's perfect, right?
0: Right.
1: And so I want to give them a great example, right? So, like, I think that's super important to take personal responsibility for, like, how do I talk? How do I walk? How do I work? How do I treat people, right? What am I doing? So I think my actions, my habits, my character all are foundational for me being a parent, right? I think they're going to learn more. You've heard that cliche, right? More is caught than taught. And I think our kids catch so much from us, stuff that we're not even trying to communicate or teach. And so I think us having integrity and being the real deal sets our kids up for success, because our lifestyle and our choices and our actions are consistency. I think for fathers, I mean, it's kind of the analogy that's always painted, right? That the father is kind of the grounding force, or supposed to be. And I know there's single moms and parents out there right now listening where they're the single parent dad, or they're a single parent mom.
0: Right.
1: And the thing I always say, the caveat I always offer is this. I believe that even though it's best for a mom and dad to be together and kids raised in that environment, it's the best thing for them. I believe that there is always, that God always provides what we need regardless. I think that God is a God of justice. I think that life, actually, there's this favor on your life. If when someone walks out, there is always somebody on the other side that will step in to fill that void.
0: The ram in the bush.
1: But often we can't see it because we're looking for the void.
0: Yes.
1: Instead of looking for something that probably looks different, sounds different, smells different, tastes different. And so it's hard for us to recognize it when it shows up on our doorstep. And we often deny the very thing that is sent and meant to actually allow our life to keep going the way it's supposed to.
0: And you know what's so interesting? I appreciate you saying that, because that is so true. Because oftentimes we miss the thing that God has sent to us to fill in that gap. And it can come in a package that's like, no, you don't fit this box, this box. And we end up looking to fill that void in partners that end up turning up to be unhealthy relationships. You hear mommy wounds, daddy wounds, and all that stuff. But if one reflects back and think about, who did God send along my path that could have been a mentor to help me, to serve as a partner, if you will, to help me address some of those wounds that were created because of one parent or the other's absence or neglect. So it's very interesting. That's just very interesting.
1: It is.
0: Yeah. Yeah.
1: It,

0: In continuing down this path of from a father's perspective, mm-hmm. so it's character, it's grounding, mm-hmm. it's foundational, but it's also leveraging a father's influence.
1: Mm.
0: So offering opportunities, recognizing your kid's strengths,
1: mm-hmm.
0: and then just fanning that into flame and blowing on them and sending them in the direction that they're interested in, making sure you encourage and support the areas where you see them mm-hmm. having massive potential. I think yeah. that's a father's, that's the leadership role of a father.
1: Mm-hmm.
0: And I think the other thing is just like, you know, you teaching them how to be a man.
1: Mm.
0: And I think a lot of boys grow up even when they have great fathers, but a lot of fathers aren't teaching how important our thoughts are, our emotions are, and how to communicate.
1: Yes.
0: Like just the old school, like, you know, boys don't cry.
1: Mm.
0: Like, hey, suck it up. Like, get over this. And don't get me wrong. There's a time to absolutely suck it up. But man, it's so important to teach them that you don't need to bury your emotions to suck it up.
1: Correct.
0: You can acknowledge how you feel.
1: Correct.
0: And you can sit in that, recognize that, be aware of it,
1: mm-hmm.
0: and not just bury it. But then you can say, okay, I can't control this. This hurts. This is terrible. This is a failure. What can I learn from this? And what's my next step from here?
1: Absolutely.
0: And now I'm going to keep moving. And so I think, you know, for fathers to teach their boys how to become men that are resilient
1: mm.
0: and don't just bury stuff and ignore stuff, but face it, but then use it as fuel, as learning, as growth.
1: Absolutely.
0: Now we're going to raise a group of young men who break cycles.
1: Absolutely. Absolutely. And you know what's so interesting? If that is not taught, what you end up finding are a lot of men who walk around so wounded, self-inflicted pain, communal pain, relational pain. And without that understanding, it creates a cycle, right? I heard someone say this, and I don't know, I want to hear your thoughts on this. They talked about how generational curses are passing down belief systems that are unhealthy from one generation to the next. And I thought that was a very interesting perspective because, as you mentioned earlier, it's more about what's caught than what's taught. And if we don't demonstrate, whether just our actions and also the things that we say, we're going to miss the mark.
0: I absolutely believe whoever said that is spot on. Mm. That's how I view in a big way what a generational curse is, something that's passed down from generation to generation, wrong mindsets, learned helplessness,
1: mm-hmm.
0: Small-minded thinking,
1: yes.
0: victim mentality,
1: oh,
0: right?
1: Yes.
0: All those things are passed down, fear. All those things are passed down, but all those things can be broken.
1: Absolutely. And you know what's so interesting? Speaking of that, he says a quote about strongholds in this book. And he says, strongholds don't pop up overnight. They are the results of injury after injury, influence after influence, regret after regret, days, years, decades of immobilizing notions until a person cannot escape. And that's why I wrote it down, because it was so powerful, because our thoughts can be our strongholds. And we will pass them down, right? Oh, you are a victim because X, Y, and Z. We have so many things out there that will confirm it and support it and create a whole plan, a world around it.
0: And most of these strongholds are formed through what? Failure,
1: mm-hmm.
0: disappointment, and pain.
1: And they're often celebrated. It's so interesting. Someone said to me that I didn't feel at ease with the request, but they asked if we can spend more time so we can learn one another's triggers. That part. And I was like, you want me to learn how to walk on eggshells around you and support and celebrate these strongholds. I didn't respond. But this is these are requests that happens all the time because it's celebrated.

0: Mm-hmm.
1: There's countless books about it.
0: Right.
1: And so why not?
0: And I would say, like, if they were coming from the place of, hey, I want to let you know that this right here triggered me.
1: Mm-hmm.
0: And they have the awareness of, I have some work that I need to do.
1: Mm-hmm.
0: But I'm letting you know I respond that way because of this.
1: Mm-hmm.
0: They're practicing metacognition saying, hey, that triggered me. This is on me.
1: Mm-hmm.
0: But just know when you do, like, I'm working through it. But do I want to be aware of that in my family's lives? Yeah, I'm aware that, okay, they're dealing with this.
1: But they're working towards.
0: But they're working towards
1: correct.
0: Overcoming it, not saying it's your job, right, to avoid the landmines I threw out in my life that I'm just fine with.
1: Mm-hmm. Mm-hmm.
0: And ultimately, that is learned helplessness.
1: Mm-hmm. And that was how I understood the request to be.
0: Yeah.
1: Yeah.
0: It is a form of learned helplessness. Basically, they're saying, I can't help this. I can't help the way I am. And there is this whole segment of society that lives there, that preaches it. It's prevalent on social media, like, just get over it. This is who I am. If you can't accept me the way I am, then, you know, whatever. And, you know, that mentality is so hard on ourselves.
1: Oh, yeah.
0: Because we keep on repeating the same pain cycle.
1: Is that not exhausting, though?
0: Over and over and over. And we're going to continue this right after this this commercial. Go to 5starlife.org to learn more.
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0: Welcome back to the 5-Star Life Show. Coach Seth here, and I'm with Sherry Culp, and we're having a fun conversation. We've been all over the universe talking about the power of your thoughts and learned helplessness and parenting and relationships and how powerful, you know, our thoughts are at a foundational level, because our thoughts then they drive our emotions, and often our emotions drive our lives. And we know, most people acknowledge that you don't want to live a life where you're chasing your feelings or they're leading you around.
1: Right. And thoughts are also powerful in the way they impact your health.
0: Mm.
1: And again, thoughts tie so intricately with emotions, and emotions release chemicals, which signals, are you going to be, and we talk about this all the time, where are you going to live on the ladder,
0: yeah.
1: Right? Are you going to be in a place where you're open and socialize with others and build community? Are you going to be like, oh, everything's a threat around me, or am I going to just disengage completely, right? And I was telling someone the other day about how when you feel stressed, these chemicals are released, and your body's like, a saber-toothed tiger is right behind me. You need to run. Mm-hmm. And people always wonder, like, why do I feel I have to use the restroom all of a sudden? Well, because your body's like, you got to get rid of everything and run. But there isn't a saber-toothed tiger. But however, our thought is telling us that a saber-toothed tiger is behind us. And what's interesting, because in this book, he talks about how 80% of our thoughts are negative thoughts.
0: Mm-hmm.
1: So 20% of it is good thoughts. So we're basically tearing ourselves down constantly each day. And a lot of those thoughts are false, right? It goes back to what you let land in your mental airport, right? And so thoughts impact our health. And we have to be more intentional what we allow in our mental space. And if we're not, we're going to be sick all the time. Again, as an individual who is a survivor, now thriver of burnout, I know exactly how powerful thoughts are.
0: And it's so interesting. I read that according to research, most of our memories are not even true.
1: Mm.
0: I forget what the percentage was, but it's something like, I don't know, maybe 50% of our memory, like our memories are like 50% accurate.
1: Mm.
0: So what happens after an event happens, we walk away from a conflict, from a failure, from a situation, and everybody witnessed the same thing, but you walk away and you start creating a narrative about what happened. And with every hour and every day and every week and every month and every year,

0: was by, depending on how serious the failure or conflict was, you create a narrative about what happened, and it gets edited a little bit each time.
1: Mm-hmm.
0: And within weeks or months, the story you're telling yourself is partially true.
1: Yeah.
0: But
1: go ahead.
0: And so that then you come back and you're dealing with conflict or people in the situation, and you're like, what is wrong? Were they not in the same room?
1: Right. It's like, was I there?
0: Yes. That's why. It's fascinating.
1: Yeah, it's so fascinating because I've had individuals like recount situations, and that's why I like keeping receipts, because I know that. And I'm like, no, that's not what happened. I'm one of those individuals that will get a receipt from like shopping online, and I will screenshot that receipt of the receipt so I can have a double receipt because I need to know this really happened, because I understand that the brain can be very tricky. And also, as I mentioned on shows before, the brain will do whatever it can to protect itself from harm, even if that harm is a thinking that you don't align with. It's fascinating.
0: It is. And depending on where you're at in this ladder.
1: Yes.
0: So when you're here or here, you literally cannot see anything but threat.
1: Yes.
0: So of course you're going to interpret the event and the words that are coming at you as threatening.
1: Yes.
0: So your whole memory will be skewed before the event even happens.
1: Absolutely. And you know what's so interesting? I have a cousin who I'm very close with, and she always asks the right question just to, like, now let's look at from this angle. Do you believe that this is the case? And I'm like, maybe it isn't what I thought it was. And it's so important to have someone that you can trust that's objective, right? And can show you a different lens, because you're absolutely right. If you are in one of those states at the bottom of the ladder, you're not going to view things through a healthy lens. And it's designed that way so you can survive.
0: Right.
1: But that doesn't serve you. Again, I go back to what my brother used to say to me in the past before I did the real work, was like, that served you then, but does it serve you now?
0: So powerful. And this is why at Five Star Life, we teach these principles in our curriculum to K through 12 schools. Literally, I talk to teachers who are like, my kids get this at third grade. Third graders understand this ladder, understand that, man, when you are clear, you can connect. When you are in fight or flight, you can't perceive the world correctly because it's just fear-based. That's all you're getting. It's threat. And then if you go all the way down the ladder, you're shut down. You're just checked out. You're foggy. Like, you can't make any sense of anything.
1: Right.
0: And so ultimately, teaching these things is so powerful. And what we then teach is something happens because we're all just kids at heart. And if I've heard that the average emotional quotient, there's IQ intelligence quotient, then there's emotional quotient, which that's your specialty, that the average, if you look at their age, the average adult's EQ is that of a 13-year-old.
1: I believe that.
0: It makes sense, but here's the issue, and here's why Five Star Life is beating the drum, saying we need every school, every youth-serving agency to start teaching their kids these concepts.
1: And I'll tell you why this is important, especially teaching children this, is because employers are looking not at IQ anymore, they're looking at EQ.
0: Yes.
1: And the way that technology, AI is advancing, employers especially, are looking for individuals that know how to work and engage with others. And if your EQ is low, you're not even considered a candidate. And I want to, you know, kind of dive into this. No, we don't have that much time. But I wonder how much influence social media has in keeping people at the bottom of the ladder. And I say that because I ran across this clip that talked about how, and you know, our generation and the generations before us, we had the luxury of imagination and going outside to play. Punishment was being in the house, right?
0: Exactly.
1: We were out drinking hose water and all that, eating berries from bushes.
0: That's such a great point.
1: It was.
0: Punishment was being inside.
1: Inside, yeah. Exactly. Yeah. And so this individual stated that, and I can share the video with you as well, how when you spend more time on social media, especially developing brains, you're spending more on the left hemisphere and it impacts other parts of the brain, like the hippocampus and all that other stuff.

0: and it causes individuals to be more anxious and depressed. And so I wonder, and we're not going to talk about the whole Facebook thing and the lawsuit and all that and the settlement, but how much of an influence that social media is having on keeping people at the sympathetic and the dorsal vagal part of the ladder.
1: That's a great point. I mean,
0: because they're inundated with all this information, all this fear, all this comparison. You know, comparison is a thief of joy. So it's just something I thought about.
1: Well, it's also, when we're clear, we want to connect. It's an innate desire. We want to be connected or we want to be creating.
0: Mm-hmm.
1: We're doing one of those two things mm-hmm. all the time when we're up here. I want to create or I want to connect.
0: Yes.
1: Make something better, something beautiful,
0: yeah.
1: or I want to be engaged with somebody. When we go down the ladder, what are we doing? We're now getting closer and closer to isolation and shutdown.
0: Mm-hmm.
1: What is the one of the main things that gets us stuck in brain rot? We're just escaping something. We're escaping. That's shutting down. It's a form of shutting down.
0: Absolutely.
1: That life on social media is more intriguing, more interesting than real true connection when you're in that mm-hmm. state. So it's actually a tell. How much time we spend on social media, it's a tell. Of course, they have algorithms that hook us in and they bring us down the ladder.
0: Yeah.
1: Right? So I'm not saying everybody just is at the bottom of the ladder all the time.
0: Right.
1: But for sure, when you come to your senses and you don't say, what am I doing? I want to go create or I want to go connect.
0: Yes.
1: If your response is, no, I don't want to go create. I don't want to connect. I want to stay here.
0: Mm-hmm.
1: That's a tell that you are escaping.
0: Yes. Oh, my
1: gosh. You're running.
0: Yes. And I think I shared with you about my social media and TV detox.
1: Yeah.
0: And how I did that for about 6-7 months. And it was such a game changer. Mm-hmm. Like, I was in the corner acting like Pookie for like the first couple of days because I was tweaking, you know, because again, it's designed to release chemicals. They're like not the real thing that this would bring.
1: Sure.
0: But it releases something to keep us engaged and keep us wanting more. Right. But when I pulled, and after that first 2-3 weeks, I was like, oh, this is nice. I can rest. I can relax. Mm. I can sleep deeper,
1: mm-hmm.
0: you know, and all these other things. But I fell off the bandwagon. But, and I can tell the difference because I A/B tested myself. But I've always wondered how much of an impact that it has, especially on our youth and where they are on this ladder.
1: Well, I mean, there's more and more studies coming out all the time that show a direct correlation to, you know, you look at suicide, you look at depression, you look at anxiety levels. There's a total correlation to when smartphones and social media came out and the level of suicide ideation, the level of depression, the level of medication happening.
0: Mm-hmm.
1: There's a direct connection.
0: Oh, yeah.
1: For sure.
0: Oh, I believe that. And, you know, I even contemplate, like, you know, I'm going to give me a flip phone, maybe even go down even lower and get a pager because of this freedom. I'm serious, this freedom that I felt.
1: Mm-hmm.
0: And it's just so interesting because it's socially acceptable. That's the part that's challenging with combating this constant need
1: mm-hmm.
0: to be on social media because everyone's on it. Oh, I'll use it so I can connect with others.
1: Yep.
0: How can, you know, I'm a minister to everyone because I'm gonna have my page and, you know, and this yes. and that. I'm, you know, preaching the gospel.
1: Mm-hmm.
0: But you in your basement all day.
1: Yeah.
0: We can, I know we don't have that much time, but I think it's worth a conversation to dive deeper into that correlation you were talking about because I gained so much growing up in the era that I did. That connection, those relationships that I still have to this day. And I was talking to my cousin, and I get that, you know, when you're a certain age as a teenager, you're in a room. Brandy made a song called Sitting in My Room, because that's a thing. When you're a teenager, I get it. However, what are you doing in there? And it's a challenge that parents have. Because you have social media that's influencing and these thoughts start coming up in the kid's brain and you only have a pocket of influence with them after that. And that may be in passing,
1: mm-hmm.
0: maybe at dinner, if you eat dinner together. But it's a war happening.
1: Mm. So

0: Arv, what a great show. How do people who maybe are struggling with their thoughts, with their emotions, with learned helplessness, with anything as we talked about today's show, how do they get in touch with you?
1: Yes. First, I will say take captive of your thoughts. Paul talks about that. But to get in contact with me, you can go to my website at internalgardencoaching.com.
0: And we will have that in the link if you're on YouTube or on any of our social media channels. But what a great show. Thanks again for joining us.
1: Thank you for having me.
0: These conversations are so fun to me. And this is, again, people who are not used to these conversations, why they should need to go see Sherry. Thank you for joining us today. We're going to have another great show next week, and you can actually get these shows anywhere podcasts are streamed.
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4: I'm Roxanne Evans, Fox News. The nor'easter barreling through the East Coast turns deadly, with one man killed by a falling tree in Brooklyn and a swimmer missing off Long Island. More than 40 million people across 10 states are bracing for the heavy rains, damaging winds, and coastal flooding as the states deploy emergency teams. Fox's Caroline Elliott reports from Long Island.
5: Here on Long Island, but it is another windy day here on Long Beach. We were looking at some of those reports from overnight, and we saw 81 mile per hour wind gusts at Montauk. And here on Long Beach, we're still seeing 49 miles per hour. In fact, it is so windy, it's even making the surfers over here nervous. This week, we have seen surfers out here trying to get in on some of the action when waves were really high. We know, of course, that wind will continue to be the big story out here. We've already seen some of those damage reports with downed power lines and trees around Long Island, with some of those power outages now at around 30,000 customers without power.
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6: We're still getting some of that heavy rain right now, and we still have a lot of streets totally submerged in water, that water coming right up to some people's homes. But a lot of these homes have been raised since Sandy. So people I've been talking to say only the older homes really are looking at some of the damage from this. The newer homes seem to be protected because they're up on pilings. But we've had water sticking around here because of the high tide cycles. The bay, that's where all of this water is coming from, and it's several feet deep.
4: Coastal flooding will continue to impact New York City, spreading to parts of the Bronx and northern Queens. 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
7: From 21 Alive, I'm meteorologist Noah Gordon with your forecast. 71 and sunshine on your Sunday afternoon. Great for any of those weekend plans. 52 overnight with mostly clear skies. Headed into Monday, rinse and repeat with another beautiful day on tap. 72 on your Monday afternoon with that sunshine continuing. I'm meteorologist Noah Gordon on WOWO 92.3 FM, 1190 AM.
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11: Hey, hey, hey.
10: And we are here to discuss retirement with you. So whether you're at retirement, in retirement, near retirement, or maybe you're just seeking that coveted job optional status we talk about all the time here on the show, you have found yourself a home. We're going to have a wide-ranging discussion today. We're going to start by looking at debt and what debt is doing to America's retirement savings. Then we're going to talk a little bit about what happens when retirement comes sooner than expected and how to prepare for those unexpected transitions. I want to share a story with you around a recent experience I had with a new client that went through that unexpected transition. We're also going to tackle a few of the retirement questions we hear every week, from whether you should keep working to what to do with your money once the paychecks stop. And we're going to wrap up with a simple reminder: you can't control everything that happens in your life, but you can control how prepared you are. So if you're approaching retirement or already living it, stick with us. There's a lot to talk about today. Marshall, let's get into it, my friend.
11: Yes, sir. We're going to be talking about some of the things that can make retirement feel just a little uncertain and how you can create more clarity around what's ahead. And I think, Casey, one of those topics that everybody's been kind of chiming in about here for the last many several years is the debt situation, not just here in the country, but in their own personal situation.
10: Right. Well, it seems like the only debt situation that typically hits the news cycles is the government's debt situation. Mm-hmm. However, Americans are suffering arguably at a higher rate of debt than what we have seen the government suffer from. I mean, we don't have the ability to print our own money. So that makes it a little bit more difficult to pay those bills. And Investopedia just highlighted an article from the National Institute of Retirement Security. They did a survey finding that 77% of Americans say that debt is preventing them from saving for retirement. And that makes sense. I mean, if you look at the typical American worker, I think most will find this number quite astounding, and you should. The typical American worker has just $955 saved for retirement. Now, and you might say, yeah, but that includes everyone. You know, they could be 8 years old. And they go, okay. 18. Well, let's just look at adults that actually do have retirement savings. The median is $40,000. And wow. I'm sure if you're listening to this show, you're going, all right, I'm feeling just a little bit better about my situation. And you should. You know, if you're being responsible, you're saving, you're paying down your debt, and you know that you have a plan for retirement, you have confidence and clarity in where you're going, then count yourself as one of the lucky ones, because most of Americans feel that we're facing a retirement crisis.
11: Yeah, those numbers kind of tell us that a lot of people are trying to balance today's financial pressures with, you know, tomorrow's retirement. It's not just a challenge, though, for, you know, workers in debt. We're seeing this become more of a challenge for retirees as well.
10: 80% of Americans believe that the United States is facing a retirement crisis, just to put a number to it. That's up from 67% in 2020. So that numbers went from 67% to 80% over the last 6-7 years. So what is driving that concern? What do you think is driving this concern to the point that it's at today, Marshall?
11: Yeah, I think a lot of retirees, we hear that word inflation, rising cost, inflation. We're talking about consumer debt, healthcare expenses, maybe even long-term care being a real concern for those folks.
10: Yeah. Well, I think it is a combination of all these different things. But I think without a doubt, in my mind, the reason that number has went from 67 to 80% is one marker, and that's inflation. 68% of Americans say preparing for retirement is getting harder. That's up 10 percentage points from 2020. So they believe we're facing a retirement crisis. They believe it's getting harder. Why is that? Because I don't believe that the families that we meet with, that I have the opportunity to meet with week in and week out, that call into the radio show, we sit down and have a conversation, those families are not concerned that they aren't going to be able to retire. They've benefited greatly over the last 5 to 10 years from inflation. Quite, and it may not even feel that way to them, but look at the dollars and cents of the situation.
11: You mean just from stock prices going up?
10: Stock prices going up, asset prices in general going up. Yeah. Look at home prices going up. Yeah, those that own assets today are the families that we're serving, that we're meeting with. They own assets, they've owned assets, and they've seen their assets double and triple in value over the last few years. Now, where does that leave the vast majority of Americans if the median retirement savings is 40 grand, the average American has $955 saved for retirement? They're not falling into that category. So you have 80% of Americans that aren't

0: Hey, Wobbleland, it's KB here. Listen up for a minute. 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
3: Again.
4: Well, I think a pension represents something that's very simple, predictable income.
3: Yeah, every month.
4: And when for the families that we work with, they have worked hard, they've saved, and they've accumulated assets. And what they have had is they've had predictable income. You know, they might have had periods of time where maybe they were laid off, maybe their pay got cut, maybe they didn't get a pay raise, but they had jobs and they had the ability to go back to work. They had the ability to earn more income
3: work
4: next
3: overtime.
4: Year. Now they step into retirement, and now that opportunity has gone away. They're no longer working. They don't have predictable income. Now they're stepping into a phase of their lives where they need all of these assets that they've accumulated, all these assets that have benefited from substantial price increases over the last decade, 20 years. And now they go, well, how do I turn all of that into income that I cannot outlive? Because growing the asset was one thing, but then turning that asset into income, that's a completely different thing. And I think it's even harder for business owners. If you were a 401k saver, you saved this 401k. The mental math is a little simpler than for someone that owned a business. Now they're going to sell that business, and that business has been providing for all of their needs for their lives. And now the business is gone. How do I then turn that into income? All of these are the things that are speaking to the statistics saying that retirees want predictable income. I think that should be pretty obvious, but it's increasing where more and more retirees want that because more and more retirees are retiring earlier and they're living a longer life all at the same time. More than 3/4 of Americans are saying that the disappearance of pensions has made the American dream harder to achieve. And that also goes back to what we said before. If you don't own assets like my grandparents, they depended on those pensions. And now not having that pension and not having that asset, well, that's going to create what many say is a retirement crisis that we're facing today. To this point, you know, I had a family that recently visited with our team. They had saved about $1.5 million for retirement. He was forced into an early retirement. We presented to him several different income strategies alongside of his spouse here last week. And they said, wait, if we can just use $300,000, about 20% of their retirement savings to guarantee that we'll have our own little pension income that's guaranteed for the rest of our life, that's, you know, backed by the claims paying ability of the insurance company, but we know that we're going to get that paycheck every single month for the rest of our life. We'll never have to worry about drawing money from our portfolio. I'm seeing more and more people today choosing that option than I've ever seen before, where they say, if you can just use a small portion of my savings, which it didn't used to be this way. When we got into this business, you know, 20 years ago, interest rates near zero for so long, you didn't have that ability to say, well, I'm going to be able to carve out 20 or 30% of my portfolio to guarantee my income for the rest of my life. I'm going to take that option. It was 50, 75% of your portfolio. Yeah. Now your assets have increased in value and interest rates are higher than I've ever seen them in my lifetime. Right. And you now have the ability to guarantee my income for the rest of my life. Well, that should increase the desire for pensions because of what we're seeing today. Higher interest rates, more assets, less need to carve out a larger portion to secure my income for the rest of my life.

0: And they both said, you know, where do we sign?
1: Yeah. And I love the conversation too. You're talking about, hey, how can we provide control? How can we control the controllables, right? We can't control the inflation or the stock markets, but how can we build a plan that will give us the confidence to spend? Because that's really what you're talking about with predictable income, is having confidence to spend in retirement.
0: Well, and think about this. This family did not understand that, right? They didn't know that they could use just a small portion of their savings to create income that would last the rest of their lives. And that makes sense because as part of the survey, only 9% of Americans can correctly identify how much annual income $100,000 in retirement savings will provide to them under just standard withdrawal guidelines. I mean, $100,000 using the 4% rule is $4,000 a year. However, with interest rates where they are today, you might be able to lock in 5, 6, 7% a year for the rest of your lives.
1: Right.
0: That makes it very difficult for the average American to figure out how they're going to turn this asset into income for the rest of their life if they can't understand where interest rates are today and how we turn that into income and what those standard guidelines are. The goal here is clarity, knowing what your money needs to accomplish so that you can worry less about what's next and focus on what matters most, which is life happening right in front of you.
1: Maybe you're listening and thinking, I've actually done a pretty good job of saving for retirement, but I have a mortgage, I have a car payment, I have credit card debt. Where do you start?
0: Yeah, well, this is just where the overall picture really matters. And this is what so many get wrong for so many of their lives. I just met with another one of our supporting advisors who's sitting in on a meeting with one of our senior advisors. And I said, how did the meeting go? He said, this couple has dozens of annuities. They have dozens of these different annuities that are all income annuities, and they've just been buying them here, picking them up there over their lives. They've just been annuity buyers. And yet now they don't really know if they're going to be able to meet their income goals.
1: Right.
0: And it just, over our lives, we accumulate some debt, we accumulate some products, but we don't put it all together. And they're coming to us to consolidate and figure out what that overall financial picture looks like so that they can figure out if they actually can retire. So, and that starts by getting everything on the table, figuring out what do you owe, what interest rates are you paying, what are your monthly expenses, what are you currently saving, what income do you expect in retirement. And you want to look at debt repayment alongside the retirement savings, the emergency reserves, the taxes, the future income needs. But so many have not been doing that because you've just been buying products or being sold an investment strategy and not looking at that big financial picture. 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
2: Hey.
1: And this is our opportunity to answer questions from you. 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We receive a lot of questions from our radio listeners, podcast listeners, YouTube viewers, and beyond. We're going to cover some of those common questions today. One of those that we hear a lot is, should I keep working even if I don't have to? Shoot from the hip, Marshall.
2: Ooh, should I retire even if I could? Is that the question?
1: Yeah, I don't have to work, so.
2: Should I quit?
1: Yeah.
2: You know, I don't think this is a question I get asked too frequently, but I think a lot of it's going to depend on your lifestyle and what does work mean to you? I think a lot of individuals find a lot of value in the work that they do. And then, you know, you could laugh at that and say, well, geez, if I could retire today, I'd be done today. So I think I hear it from that perspective. I think a lot of individuals want a permission slip to be able to say, yes, you can retire. Here's a permission slip. Go retire. You can mathematically retire. But work provides a whole lot of other things, right? It provides some meaning, some purpose, some social things that we don't get outside of that. And so individuals really should focus on, you know, what is that second stage? What's that next chapter look like? Where are you going to fulfill some of the things that you get from work? Where are you going to get that? Do you have outside interests? Do you have groups and churches and charities or communities that you want to provide with or help? Really trying to understand, you know, Casey, you've talked about this before, like what's a day in retirement look like to you? Who are you with? Where are you going to be? That's an important distinction.
1: You know, from my perspective, what I have found that is missing when some are asking this question is an intentional conversation. It's maybe been a conversation they've had with their spouse, but they've never really had an intentional conversation around retirement and whether they should work or not. For instance, I had a couple doctors that I've been working with now for over a decade. And when they first came in to visit with me, you know, they had a couple of different advisors and they'd accumulated some significant assets. And they were asking this question. They already knew they had enough. You know, they knew they had more than enough, but they were still working full time, serving on boards, and really not being able to do the things that they wanted to do in life. They were holding back on doing a lot of travel that they wanted to do primarily. Uh-huh. You know, that was at the top of their list. They didn't have any kids. They loved to travel, but they didn't really have the opportunity to do that with the demanding schedule that, you know, physicians really have. And the fact that they really didn't get to spend that much time together because of that demanding schedule, and they wanted to travel, spend that time together, and they knew they already had enough. But their big hang up was, we're making so much money, right? We've never made this much money in our lives. And every year we make more. Next year we're going to make more. The year after that we're going to make more. We know we've done well, but it seems irresponsible for us to quit because we're so young. You know, they were in their late 50s going, well, you know, we're making so much money. I know we've saved enough for retirement, but, you know, how can we quit at this stage in the game? And no matter where you're at, I think this becomes a difficult conundrum that you find yourself in once you've accumulated enough assets. Because if you have accumulated enough assets to retire, you're probably at the peak you're earning years and you've never made this much money in your life. And for them, I showed them, if they keep working, you know, what their lifetime assets look like, you know, what they're ultimately going to be leaving behind, depending on which retirement date that they might choose. And what we could very clearly see is the longer they work, the more that they're actually accumulating to be left behind, not for their kids, but for charity at the end of the day. And I said, so next tomorrow,

0: when you go to work, you're no longer working for you guys. Yeah. This isn't for you too. So I want to ask the question, who are you working for? Because you're not working for you too. You've now just made whatever, another $10,000. And that extra $10,000 that you made is not going to benefit you because you've already come to the conclusion you don't have the ability to spend everything you've already saved. And they'd never thought about it from that perspective. They never thought, oh, I guess, yeah, if I keep working, I'm not even working for myself. I'm working for somebody else. And who is that somebody else?
1: But that may give them some renewed energy, right? Like if somebody is working for...
0: Only if they're charitably inclined.
1: Charitably inclined, or if they're trying to leave money to the kids or the next generation.
0: But they weren't.
1: But most people aren't. Right?
0: Most people aren't, though. Mm-hmm. You know, but they've never actually sat down and had an intentional conversation to figure out, why am I working? You know, nobody ever asked them that question, okay, who are you working for? Because it's not you. And then they got to, they said, I never thought about it that way. That's an intentional conversation, which ultimately led them to retirement. And now they're traveling probably 9 months out of the year.
1: Wow.
0: You know, and they're still able to give substantial assets to charity and serve on boards and foundations and give their time and energy away to causes that are important to them. But now they're not doing those things that they didn't want to do in their working life.
1: Yeah, I love that. Another question we hear quite frequently, Casey, is once I retire, which account should I pull money from? I think this is a clear question that we get quite a lot from somebody that maybe doesn't have a retirement plan. Maybe they have an investment plan. Maybe they've got a collection of accounts, but they don't necessarily have a written financial plan that's going to tell them where to go first.
0: When it's such a difficult question to answer, it's more difficult than I think that we recognize that it is once we've accumulated substantial assets. I mean, if you're maybe an average retiree, maybe you've stepped into retirement, you have $500,000 saved for retirement, it's all in your 401k.
1: Right.
0: You know, there's seemingly not a lot of options, right? You may be considering some Roth conversions, and maybe when you're doing the Roth conversions, you're blending some different income sources over time, but you're probably just going to take it out of the IRA because there's just not a lot of options. There's not a lot of money to move from one pocket to the next. You don't have a lot in that taxable bucket. You maybe have a lot in the tax deferred bucket and you have nothing in the tax free bucket. You know, that's what I mean is, you know, basically your taxable brokerage accounts, your 1099 accounts, your tax deferred accounts, like your IRAs and 401ks, and then your tax free accounts, your Roth IRAs, Roth 401ks. If you don't have a lot of tax diversification, then there's limited options on where you actually draw the money from first. You know, but from those retirees that have accumulated significant assets in different tax buckets, this becomes a more difficult question to answer. I can give a million different scenarios where we have walked families through this kind of scenario running, and you can see that each, I can think of three at the top of my head right now, all three of them have completely different income strategies on where they're pulling that money from. One's taking it from a taxable bucket doing Roth conversions. You know, we've got another one that's taking it from cash value life insurance. We've got another one that's drawing it from all three sources simultaneously because it depends on your taxes. It depends on your health care, IRMA. Are you on the marketplace plan?
1: Yes.
0: Are you on Medicare? It depends on your future RMDs, the balance that you had across those different accounts. It depends on each one of these. I think the bigger question isn't how much can I withdraw, it's how can I use what I've built today in the most thoughtful way. And if you're listening and you're saying, I have some of these same questions, well, that's exactly what a personal financial review is designed to help you with. We're providing you an opportunity to take a step back, look at where you're at today, have an intentional conversation, get some intentional questions directed your way, and identify the questions you should be asking about your financial future. Whether you're thinking about retirement, maybe you're already retired, you simply want to know if you're on the right track, having a clear picture can bring a lot of confidence, and I've seen it time and time again. So in order to take advantage of the opportunity to sit down, get a personal financial review, sit down for 45 minutes, an hour, answer some of your questions, walk through this process, just give us a call right now or text us the word review to 877-771-5724. 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
3: From 21 Alive, I'm meteorologist Noah Gordon with your forecast. 71 and sunshine on your Sunday afternoon. Great for any of those weekend plans. 52 overnight with mostly clear skies. Headed into Monday, rinse and repeat with another beautiful day on tap. 72 on your Monday afternoon with that sunshine continuing. I'm meteorologist Noah Gordon on WoWo 92.3 FM, 1190 AM.
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0: Welcome back to Retire with Purpose. This is Casey Weave, and I am here with my good friend, fellow certified financial planner, Marshall Johnson, here with me.
5: Hey, hey.
0: Yeah, we've talked about some of the challenges people face when preparing for retirement. Now, there's another reality that I think is worth talking about today, Marshall. Sometimes retirement happens before you planned it.
5: Yeah, you got to build that bridge sometimes. You got to understand how a bridge works, and I love this segment, building a bridge to retirement.
0: Yeah, workers on average, they expect to retire at a median age of 65.
5: Right.
0: Why is that not the average age of retirement in the U.S.? Because retirees actually leave the workforce at a median age of 62. So the average retirement age is 62. However, most of us expect to work to age 65.
5: Right.
0: Why is that? Why are 40% of retirees retiring earlier than they actually planned? And I think there's a lot of different reasons for that. I mean, I think you just look at those two different numbers. Why 62 and 65? 62 is Social Security age, 65 is Medicare age. I think most of us have this aspiration of going, well, I'm going to go to 65 so I can get on Medicare.
5: Yeah.
0: And then you turn 62, realize Social Security Administration's going broke and go, I'm going to go ahead and take my Social Security benefits right now. Now I'm just a little tongue in cheek, but yeah. Well, could that be one of the reasons? You know, I think it could be.
5: It could, right? And I think the number that jumps out at me is 40% retired earlier than planned in this study. And, you know, I think the thing that it really illustrates, Casey, is that retirement isn't completely on your terms. I see this week in and week out where people are forced into retirement, whether that's layoffs or a new company takes over and they start looking at the highest paid employees and all of a sudden the VP of sales gets cut. You never know. Sometimes people are forced into retirement outside of their own choice.
0: Yeah. I mean, I've seen people that have been offered severance packages. 2020 was a huge year for that. During COVID, we saw so many individuals stepping into retirement, didn't plan on stepping into retirement, but all of a sudden they're being offered these big severance packages or they're being laid off. I've seen families that are caring for an aging parent or even a spouse that's suffering from a healthcare challenge, maybe just an opportunity to retire earlier than expected because your finances have improved. That's what we've been seeing over the last five years at least, and that so many that have had their 401ks invested aggressively, they go, hey, you know, I didn't expect to have this much. Now it looks like I might be able to actually retire. And I wanted to share some stats around this with the audience as well. There was a Harvard Kennedy School analysis that found that 24% of workers over the age of 50 who are laid off never find another job. And those that do find new work, they take an average pay cut of about 11%. So the question isn't just, when do I want to retire?

0: retire. It's also, what happens if I have to retire sooner than planned?
1: Yeah, and I think thinking through that discussion, for, you know, retiring at 60 or 62, what does that actually look like? What are some of the concerns that I need to focus on? Because it's a little bit different than you said, Casey, when somebody gets to 65 or 67. It looks a little bit different at 60 versus 60.
0: Yeah, retirement's kind of always this kind of thing that's out there. We know it kind of exists and we're probably going to get there, but we don't really think about all of the decisions that we're going to need to make until it hits us and we're there.
1: Yeah.
0: And it's great if that happens when we're financially stable, we're able to do it. But if it doesn't, we're in a bigger predicament. And I had the opportunity to sit down with a couple that actually were in a great place, and he was also forced into retirement. So she was still working, so they were able to cover all their expenses with her working income. Now, about 6 months ago, he was laid off. The company he was at, it was bought out by private equity. He was laid out, laid off on the side and said, hey, we don't need you anymore. And so for the last few months, he's been thinking about all of these things. He's been thinking about Social Security. He's been thinking about health care. He's been thinking about retirement income. He's starting to ask himself these questions. Now what happens? And he said, What he really wanted to do is he did want to go back to work, but he wasn't sure if he did go back to work, what kind of income he actually needed to make. What kind of job should he find? Should he decide to go back to work? And he felt like he needed to go back to work. Now, also asking the question, well, what if she gets laid off next? You know, now we used to be a two-income household. What if all of a sudden we're a no-income household? We went from two incomes to single. Now we don't have that same stability that we had before. And he said, you know, I used to meet with our advisor. Heck, they'd give me a call every couple of years. Maybe we'd see him every couple of years.
1: Sure.
0: But that doesn't seem like enough at this stage in the game, and they've never provided us a comprehensive plan. They just talk about our investments, returns, diversification, the portfolio, the markets maybe, but they don't talk about these things that we need to figure out today, Social Security and healthcare, all these things that we've mentioned. So we need to build a plan. And what we really want is we want a roadmap. And this roadmap should show us where there's different off-ramps and different opportunities for us to make decisions. But we need a Sherpa that shows us, you know, at each one of those intersections, you know, what kind of decision do we need to make? And what's the potential result of us making option A decision versus the B decision?
1: Yeah.
0: And we want this comprehensive plan today more than we ever have before, because we've never really faced this many decisions all at once. Now, they were in that lucky position where we were able to show them just in our first visit together. I pulled out a calculator. I went to the whiteboard. You know, I showed them, you have enough to retire today. You could both retire today and everything's going to be just fine. But that doesn't answer the question on what do we do about taxes and healthcare and Social Security. And for so many, they're going to be forced into retirement and they won't be in that position where they've had enough and they're able to have a conversation with our team where we can say, you're going to be just fine, and we're going to figure this out.
1: Yeah, I love the conversation there between kind of the math and the science and then kind of the emotional side, right? And we have to look at it from both perspectives, because the textbook can say one thing, right? But we sit down with an individual, and they have thoughts and feelings, and they think about money a little bit differently than a textbook does. Sometimes those conversations, Casey, get a little more involved than just, hey, what's the difference between claiming my Social Security at 62 versus 65?
0: Yeah, and you know, for many, it's healthcare as well. We've got healthcare, we've got Social Security. Healthcare can be one of the biggest pieces of that bridge. This is the one that I find holds people back more than anything else, because they go, oh, well, my employer's been paying for my healthcare. Now I got to pay for it on my own. They look at the marketplace, they plug in their income numbers, and they go, well, this is just irresponsible. Even if I can afford it, this is irresponsible. And there's often more options than you actually realize. I mean, your options could be COBRA. It could be a spouse's plan like it was with this couple. It could be using your HSA to fund your medical expenses. It could be marketplace coverage and qualifying for subsidies that you didn't know you could qualify for. My mother-in-law was one of those individuals that was waiting on Medicare. She kept saying, well, I'm waiting on Medicare. I'm waiting on Medicare. And when I get on Medicare, it's going to be cheaper. And I

0: showed her it's going to be cheaper today. You're going to pay less for healthcare today in the marketplace than you're going to pay when you get on Medicare because we created tax diversification and we could draw her income that she needed as a bridge to Medicare age from tax-free places that we had built up over time. So she had all this tax-free money that we'd been accumulating over the last decade. Now we could use that for the first few years of retirement before Medicare, and she would pay less for Medicare, pennies for traditional health care, than she was actually going to pay for Medicare. But that would have never happened if she wouldn't have started planning with us many years in advance.
1: Right, right. You talk about that bridge, and you know, maybe somebody listening is nearing that time where they're really getting serious about this, but that last couple of years before retirement, the statistics here show us how important it is. If you're in your late 50s, early 60s, maybe you're not planning to retire till you're 65 or 67, but getting a plan in place that gives you the flexibility, as you just discussed, Casey, having flexibility with your tax buckets, being able to draw monies out of different places rather than just from the 401k, can put you in such a good position.
0: Yeah, and one of those places is Social Security. And I think it's worth revisiting this point. Social Security is such a big piece of this puzzle. And if you claim at 62, you see this all the time, you claim at 62, you've got a permanent reduction of about 30% compared with claiming at your full retirement age, 67. That's a 30% reduction. From 67 to 70, you're getting another 8% per year added to that benefit. And the survey here that we were talking about earlier in the show shows that waiting until age 70 can produce a monthly payment 77% larger than at age 62. And so what do some do as a result? They go, well, I'm going to wait until age 70 because that's when I max out my benefit. And the benefit is so much higher than it is at age 62. And I want to go back there. This couple that were forced into retirement, this was one of their big questions. When do we file for Social Security? What are the pros and cons? We used our Social Security software. They'd never ran the analysis before. I said, do you know, when you get the most out of Social Security? They're like, well, we kind of read at age 70.
1: Yeah, delayed until 70.
0: Yeah, they had pretty equivalent benefits. And so usually the calculator, if you have fairly equivalent benefits, is going to push you both out to age 70 if you both have similar health, longevity in your blood. Mm. So it says, yeah, file at age 70, you're going to collect an extra $1.some million in benefits over your life expectancy. And then we took that analysis, plugged it back in to their comprehensive plan that includes their taxes, their income, their investments. And we showed them that at no point in their entire lives, all the way till age 95, would they have more assets by deferring Social Security to age 70 versus filing at 62. Wow. Filing at 62 actually meant they would have more money over their entire lives than waiting until age 70. But that's not for the average American, because the average American hasn't saved much money. What did we talk about earlier? The median retirement savings for those workers that have retirement savings is $40,000. Yeah, they should probably wait until age 70, and they'll actually benefit from that extra $1 million or more in benefits they get from deferring until age 70. However, if you've accumulated significant assets like this couple, it doesn't work that way. The math doesn't work that way, but you never know that unless you actually run the numbers.
1: Yeah, and so I think if I'm a listener here thinking about all this, and let's say someone is approaching retirement at that time where they're really trying to get their ducks in a row, how do they actually start building this bridge plan, Casey?
0: Yeah, I think it starts by looking at things year over year, one step at a time. It's a year by year plan, not just one big retirement number. This is how much I need to have saved, or this is how much I have saved, but looking at it every single year. When does your paycheck stop? When does Social Security begin? When does Medicare begin? How is your spending going to change from year to year? Where is income going to come from this year versus next year versus 10 years from now? And start looking for the gaps. You're looking for the gaps and trying to figure out how much savings am I going to have to meet this much in income each year based on the gap that I have that isn't being fulfilled by my Social Security, or if you're lucky enough, your pension income.
1: Right.
0: And I know watching your retirement savings as you're spending it, it can feel uncomfortable, even when you're using it exactly as intended. But I think we all saved it so we can spend it. You know, I don't think there's very many that saved it from the time they were 22 years

0: old without kids with the intention of leaving it all to their kids. You know, we all saved it so that we could actually spend it. But in order to have the confidence to do that, I think we have to put the plan on paper. And once you have that plan on paper, I think it can give you the confidence that you're looking for, that to know that your money is doing its job, it's serving its purpose, which is to deliver a fulfilling and meaningful life for you. But that takes some work, that sits down, having some serious conversation, looking for those gaps, building that year-over-year plan so that you have the confidence to know, if I step away from retirement sooner than expected, I'm still going to be okay. And if your retirement date might come sooner than expected, or maybe you're just simply wondering whether you're prepared for that possibility, I think it's worth building that bridge now. And at Howard Bailey, we can help you look at the years between your paycheck and your retirement income, and we'll create a personalized strategy for that transition. So if you've saved at least $500,000 for retirement, all you have to do is take advantage of a complimentary personal financial review. We'll sit down with you, have a conversation for 45 minutes, an hour, see if we can address some of your questions, put you on a better track, and maybe it makes sense to work together. Maybe we can lay out the value that we can bring to the table that can give you more confidence to go to that next step. So to take advantage of that complimentary personal financial review, just give us a call right now at this number, or you can text us at this number, the word review, to 877-771-5724 for a complimentary personal financial review. Just give us a call or text us the word review to 877-771-5724. That's 877-771-5724. We'll be right back after this short break, so stick around.
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0: Welcome back to Retire with Purpose. This is Casey Weed, and I am joined by my good friend Marshall Johnson here today. And Marshall, you know, we had another question come in that I wanted to get to before our time runs out here today. And this question is one that I think is just, it's been compounding. Right. More and more having this concern of as they've seen that portfolio continue to go up and up and up, they're starting to ask this question. And hey, if anything we talked about today sparked a question in you, you'd like to get a question answered, just text us. You can text us your questions at 877-771-5724. That's 877-771-5724. So, Marshall, let me cut to the chase here. The question is this. What if the market drops right after I retire?
2: Yeah. I mean, the fear is understandable because, you know, the relationship with your portfolio and the balance of your 401k, you know, before retirement, market volatility can seem, you know, pretty uncomfortable. But in retirement, it can feel much more personal because this is the time when you start withdrawing assets and you're, the way that you invest your portfolio should reflect this. We should understand what our time horizon is. Now, this doesn't mean we need all of our assets. Some people misconstrue that advice, and when they retire, they go, okay, it's time to pull everything out of the market. Well, Case, that's not always what we're suggesting here. We need to understand what our time horizon is, what your income needs are, how much do we need to pull, and what's your overall plan?
0: You know, I think what's interesting about this generation of retirees, it's a generation of retirees that has seen the worst. You know, they saw the

0: worse over the last 25, 30 years. You know, this group of retirees went through the tech bubble bursting. They saw the market lose half of its value over 3 years. They went through the financial crisis, saw the market lose 53% of its value in just 18 months. And now they are asking themselves, are we there again? And this is a question that I feel like I have. It's also, even for me, it becomes a bigger thing month after month. Mm-hmm. I'm starting to ask myself, you know, where are we in the cycle? You know, how close are we getting to a market reset like we had in the late 90s and early 2000s? And I think all the talk about AI and the tech takeover that we've seen in the S&P 500 leads us to ask these questions. Are we going to be okay? Is the market going to crash? And if the market does crash, are we still going to be okay if the same thing happens all over again? And I haven't been tremendously concerned, because what is greatly different this time around, or what has been greatly different this time around than what we saw in the 90s, is we have very profitable companies that are driving prices. And back then, they were using all kinds of weird metrics to determine if a company was going to, you know, be here. They're using things like HIT, and you know, they weren't looking at profitability. But when I look at industry insiders who are now going, hey, maybe we should start ringing the bell. Like, is this 1997? Is this 1998 or 1999? I start paying attention. And now that we are seeing some valuations that are 50 to 100 times earnings, that's insane. And I've always thought a 30 times multiple sounds pretty insane on paper. You know, if you have a 30 PE ratio, that's price over earnings, that means that you're paying $3 million for a company earning $100,000 a year. It's going to take you 30 years without any profit growth to get back your money at 100x. Now we're talking about a company that it's going to take us 100 years to get back. Wow. Unless we see substantial profit growth. And at those types of valuations, it is mathematically unreasonable to expect that those companies are going to be able to generate that type of growth in their earnings and in their profit anywhere in the short term. That, I think, is reason for caution. There's always reason for caution.
1: Sure.
0: There always is reason for caution, because we can talk about this all we want. However, and I would venture to guess it's probably not going to be this at all. You know, it's going to be a different black swan event that we could have never predicted, because most of the time, you know, these things happen and it's completely unpredicted events. It's 9/11. It is a financial crisis. It's a real estate bubble pop. It's Lehman Brothers. And those are the types of events that we can't predict. So should we always be asking our question, what happens if the market crashes when we step into retirement? We should. And I feel like for the last 10 to 20 years, investors were kind of getting lulled into complacency and going, well, the market always goes up, it always recovers. But now that we're reaching such astronomical valuations, I think you have retirees that are kind of waking back up and going, okay, I've done pretty well. And maybe it does make sense to take some of these chips off the table.
1: Yeah, trying to understand where you are, what your numbers say, and are you there? And I think, you know, the key wrap here in all of this is you can't control everything. You can't control when your company changes directions. You can't control what the markets do. You certainly can't predict every curveball life is going to throw at you. But there are some very real things that you can control.
0: Yeah, you can control how prepared you are for things that you can reasonably anticipate. And I would say we can reasonably anticipate that there will be a market crash, there will be inflation, there will be interest rate shifts, there will be healthcare problems that you'll face, you will have emergency expenses, you are going to pass away. You know, we can identify those things, and you can reasonably prepare for things you can reasonably anticipate. You can have a plan for your income. You can understand what your expenses may look like. You can think through the decisions that you'll face before you're forced to make them, whether that be Social Security, a Medicare decision, a marketplace healthcare decision, a long-term care decision. You can build some flexibility into your financial plan so that you have options when life doesn't go exactly as expected. And that's really what good planning is all about, is creating clarity before you actually need it. And Marshall, I would think

0: that you would like that over anybody, because you don't like a future that forces you to look into a crystal ball to get clarity around.
1: Yeah, I think, you know, being a financial advisor back during 08 and understanding and seeing the things that I saw from, you know, 401ks dropping by 50%, people having to go back to work, you know, these were all things that I experienced that were a shock to me, and it created a little bit of PTSD when it came to planning. And so, you know, from that point going forward in my own life and with the clients that I serve, my first thought is, let's prepare for the worst. We want to be optimistic. I'm generally an optimistic individual. I believe in the stock markets long term, but I also know that we can't predict it in the short term. So having a plan for the worst is really the way that I kind of approach those things.
0: And the question that I hope you're taking with you today is, if something unexpected happened tomorrow, would you know what to do? And if the answer is, I'm not sure, well, that's okay. That uncertainty is the very reason to take a closer look at your financial plan, because the goal of a retirement plan isn't to eliminate every uncertainty. It's to give you a plan and the confidence to make decisions when life changes. And if you're listening today and realizing that there are a few retirement questions you haven't answered yet, this is a great time to start. We're offering a complimentary personal financial review designed to help you step back and look at the big picture. We'll look at where you're at today, where you want to go, and the areas of your financial life that may deserve a closer look. You may walk away with answers to questions that you've been carrying around, or simply a better understanding of what questions you should have been asking in the first place. So if you've saved at least $500,000 for retirement, I want to give you this opportunity today to schedule a complimentary personal financial review. Just give us a call or text us the word review to 877-771-5724. That's 877-771-5724. 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We appreciate you spending part of your day with us here on Retire With Purpose. I know it's been fun for Marshall and I, and we hope today's conversation has given you a few things to think about. Maybe a little more confidence about what's possible in your next chapter. For Marshall Johnson and everyone here at Howard Bailey Financial, I'm Casey Weed, and we'll see you next time on Retire With Purpose.
2: 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Howard Bailey Securities, LLC, and Howard Bailey Financial Inc. are affiliated companies. 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Certified Financial Planner Board of Standards Inc., CFP, owns a certification mark CFP, Certified Financial Planner, and CFP with plaque design in the United States, which it authorizes use of by individuals who successfully complete CFP Board's initial and ongoing certification requirements. This presentation has been provided for informational purposes only and is not intended as tax, legal, or investment advice or recommendation of any particular security or strategy. The investment strategy and themes discussed herein may be unsuitable for investors depending on their specific investment objectives and financial situation. Information obtained from third-party sources is believed to be reliable, though its accuracy is not guaranteed. Opinions expressed in this commentary reflect subjective judgments of the author based on conditions at the time of publication and are subject to change without notice. Past performance is not indicative of future results. Investing involves risk, including the potential loss of principal. This radio show is a paid placement.
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2: Still dangerous. I'm Paul Stevens, Fox News. That nor'easter barreling through the East Coast has turned deadly. One man killed by a falling tree in Brooklyn, New York, and a swimmer missing off of Long Island. Fox Weather's Caroline Elliott is on Long Island with more.
3: So it is another windy day here on Long Beach, and we know that wind will continue to be a problem all throughout the day. We know in the last hour that wind advisory was upgraded to a high wind warning. And we're also talking with Nassau County Emergency Management, who told us that also flooding could be a risk later today. That effect, again, that advisory rather, is in effect until 6 o'clock tonight. So that will continue to be something we're monitoring all throughout the day.
2: Meantime, Fox Weather's Katie Byrne is in Ocean City, New Jersey, with a report from there.
4: We've got the bay just a few blocks away, but water is coming from there, and it's submerging roads completely. People who live in these homes are telling me this is the worst flooding they have seen since Sandy, and some of them even think that it's actually sticking around a little bit longer than it did with that storm. But how deep this water gets, you can imagine. People aren't really leaving these homes at this point. I saw a lot of neighbors on their porches talking to each other from their porches yesterday. Amazingly here, most people have power, so they're able to kind of hunker down and ride this out from inside, but some people are still trying to get out.
2: And we have word now there are four American tourists among six people killed after an explosion leveled a building Friday in Athens, Greece. The two American couples were staying in the building in the historic district right near the Acropolis. The blast also injuring two people in a neighboring building and sending debris flying as far as three blocks away. The mayor of Athens says at this point a major gas leak is thought to be the cause, but a full investigation is underway. 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
5: From 21 Alive, I'm meteorologist Noah Gordon with your forecast. 71 and sunshine on your Sunday afternoon. Great for any of those weekend plans. 52 overnight with mostly clear skies. Headed into Monday, rinse and repeat with another beautiful day on tap. 72 on your Monday afternoon with that sunshine continuing. I'm meteorologist Noah Gordon on WOWO 92.3 FM, 1190 AM.
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9: Well, there's a lot of iterations in everyone's life, and we meet people along the way that become part of our journey and our fabric, and we don't even know it at the time that we meet them, perhaps, but that we are going to be weaving in and out of each other's lives. But my guest today is one such person as that, but not just my life, so many people's lives. This is I'll call him a young man, because when I met him exactly 20 years ago, he must have been really young because he's still young now, but he was sort of ageless in spirit and energy, if you can imagine. And he's someone who I just instantly felt like I could bond with, a sort of, I knew right away he would be a teacher of sorts. And he's not only been that for me, but for many, many people in the world, and has a new book now and a new podcast kind of coming out simultaneously that is going to let you all get to know him. But he's been around for a very long time in so many different chapters of his own life, that of a performance coach, life coach, an actor, a director

0: does a podcast, as I mentioned. He's an author. I knew him back when he was a feng shui expert, truly, and a practitioner of that, and also basically a spiritual teacher. And I just could not be happier to have on a dear old but very young friend, Joseph Ariel Town. Thank you so much for being here.
1: Hi, Laura Smith, my friend. It is so lovely to see you. And I so appreciate that introduction. And it reminds me of, I grew up with the Muppets and the amazing Paul Williams, who wrote all the music for the Muppet movies, wrote a lyric, "There's not a word yet for old friends who've just met." And what you just described feels like that, how I feel about you.
0: It was like that. I remember where we were when I met you. It was in a conference room and I looked at your face and you looked at me. I felt like I had known you forever. And I thought, this is so bizarre. I've never met him before. But you have that about you. You're a very old soul, I would say. And at the time we were meeting, because you were doing all this exciting spiritual content before it was even a thing. And we were hiring. I was working at Sirius XM at the time, programming a channel, an entire channel, 114, that was devoted to green health and wellness living, spiritual living. And you had been recommended to me as someone who not only practiced feng shui, but sort of feng shui with a very spiritual and interesting angle that you could apply it to all sorts of life matters. And that's how we got started. And we did podcasts. You did podcasts. I hired you to do the podcast, which was the first time I had ever even really heard the word. And here we are now, 20 years later, and podcasting is probably almost as ubiquitous as just regular writing books and everything else. So yeah, that's how we started. I loved your content so much, and so did all of our listeners, that when I ended up leaving that position and went to WABC Radio in New York, big, huge flagship station, you were there also and were on many of my different shows. And our audience always loved you. So I want to get into your brand new book that's coming out this week, as in 2 days, The Better Mindset. This is exciting. The Better Mindset, which is such a fabulous title. Is better a noun or an adjective?
1: Ooh, I see better as all of the above, but this book is about it being a verb. You know, the art of becoming, because so often I think there's this trap in this idea of being the best, you know, whether it's somebody else's best or our best self, there's all these comparison to this outcome that is very fixed and finite. And better is this direction. It's like this infinite game. We can constantly, you know, in between waves, we pause, we celebrate, we recalibrate, but the direction we're going in is better. And if we get better, we can touch all the people's lives around us and help them get better too.
0: That just what you just said, and hearing the word better described like that, I felt my whole body relax. As if I live every day hoping to be my best, but it's so lofty and it feels so out there, and it doesn't feel sometimes like it's possible. But the word better, if you could just do something a little bit better each day, one step better, even. Oh my gosh, that was freeing. Thank you. Is that part of what it is?
1: Absolutely. Yeah. Because, you know, your best today might be different than a month from now. And your best today might be different from a month ago. And it doesn't mean that we go in a perfect straight line. I think there's this underbelly of perfectionism that's rooted in so much of what we do. And it's like, unless I am perfect and mistake-free, I am not failing. I am not, you know, keeping up with those who are hustling and grinding. And, you know, there's this idea of measuring what isn't there that happens in perfectionism. We measure what isn't there yet. And in excellence, which is the underbelly of better, we cannot fall short of where we are. We are exactly where we are meant to be. And from here, where do we want to go? So today,

0: Hey, Wobbleland, it's KB here. Listen up for a minute. 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
3: From them to apply to our own lives. And for so long, I was having these conversations at amazing dinner tables or in quiet cafes. And the same conversation would always be, man, I wish that was recorded. And so it was really my dear friend Yogi Roth who said, where's your podcast? And he said it to me for enough years that I finally said, okay, not only is it happening, will you be my first guest? And he was kind enough to say yes. And it kickstarted this podcast journey.
4: Yeah, that's beautiful. And, you know, one of the things that I've most admired about you over the years is your ability to manifest and also to be fluid between so many different modalities of your life. Because As I mentioned, I knew you as someone who created content, but you were also acting at the time. And you were a practitioner of feng shui and you had this amazing business all over the country. And so you were able to, and it wasn't like, okay, so he's just someone who hasn't made up his mind about who he is or what he wants to do. You were just someone who looked so eager to like explore your gifts and kind of play out your fantasies of life and all the varied things that you wanted to do. And that was including you also had a beautiful, you have a beautiful son. And I, you know, it was fun watching you throughout these last years as you became a dad and now you have this wonderful son. And so you've, I love watching and I feel like you have this great ability to manifest that which you so desire or envision for yourself. Does that have anything to do with the better mindset? Or are you just, were you born that way?
3: Ooh. It's possible that there are some things that I've always been wired to do. I'm a visual person. So for me, vision is really important. Being able to see clearly. When I read books, I need to be able to be in a quiet enough environment that I can picture what's happening. I need to read slowly enough that I can picture it. And I learn best visually. And for me, the part of it, how it relates to the better mindset is it all starts with a vision. And I think a lot of people might have a different concept of what that means to them. So I've loved using vision boards for years. It's like when I daydream and capture an image or a word and it speaks to me and I put it on to some kind of visual that I can come back to. Those things are really powerful as far as manifesting goes. But that's not really what a vision is. A vision in this framework is kind of a mental movie that is revealed to us. And it is not from this point in time forwards, imagining, you know, what would be nice is this next thing, or, you know, what feels like one step down the road, or it's not just fantasy. I see this golden thread between me now and me as a younger human. And I know that there's healing work that's happened because I've sent information and energy back to young me. And that has helped me become the person that I am today and repair some

0: which was disrepaired. I also know that I have that connection through this golden thread to a future version of me. And I've been really fortunate in different times in my life, in different spaces, to have my future self revealed to me. And this visioning process is powerful. It is moving. I've been awakened in the middle of the night and shown aspects of a future that literally brought me to tears. That's not me sitting there going, gosh, I'd like to book another commercial, or I'd like to go travel to this place. There's something deeper to it. And so the first thing that I always do with clients, and the first thing that I've always done with myself, is allow myself to connect to that vision. And that's the mountain that I get to go climb.
1: Mm-hmm.
0: And in terms of, was I born this way? I just want to say one thing, is that I do not see myself as a master. I do not see myself as somebody who's always had this ability. I have learned through trial and error, and I continue to grow in every area. So even if I am wired to vision, so much of what I'm doing happened in the dark, happened feeling lost, happened without any sort of compass. And so I know that if I can operate in that space and create a map as I go, that somebody else can too. And that's really the message of the book, is you don't have to have started with an inherent gift, and you don't have to be a master to start. You need to be exactly who you are.
1: Mm-hmm. And that includes a lot of humility, grace, and wisdom, as I have known you over the years. My guest is Joseph Ariel Towne. He has so many aspects of his career as a performance coach, actor, director, podcaster now, and an author of a brand new book coming out on Tuesday called The Better Mindset. And his second season of his podcast is also named the same thing. So you can find it at that, The Better Mindset. You know, the wisdom that comes from, I think, going through things. And you're right, I make it sound as though you've always been this way or whatever. But for the last 20 years, when I met you 20 years ago, you had the same ability, the same quality. And I love that you're putting it into a book. I mean, many people do. And that's why there's no end to the wonderful installations of, you know, self-help, whether it's Mel Robbins or, you know, the latest, you know, Christian mystic. It's just there. You know, there are so many beautiful teachings out there, but everyone has their own voice and way of doing that. And you certainly do. And it's friendly, and it's affable, and it's fun too. By the way, It was really fun when I turned on the Great American Family Channel, I think it was, during Christmas last year, and there was my friend Joseph Ariel Towne in like a Hallmark type movie, and it was so perfect. I said, why isn't he in every one of these? You should be. I mean, how was that? Congratulations, that was a big score.
0: Thanks. You know, that's one of those things that I dreamed about. Was I loved doing rom-coms, I loved doing scenes from rom-coms, I loved watching them, I loved writing them. And that was the first time that I got to be the lead, a co-lead in a Christmas movie. And it was such a delight. I mean, look, that co-star also wrote the movie. She produced it with her husband, who directed it. They've been doing that for a long time. So I was in very good hands. And it was a period of my life where I had moved through some heartbreak, and I started getting really overwhelmed with the news, with shows that were startling. And so I started only consuming romantic comedies. I went through a period of time where all I did, I watched old ones, new ones, cheesy ones, ones that I loved, ones I'd never watched before. And I know that what we consume really informs how we feel, the kind of stories we tell ourselves. And so to get to do one was such a joy. And part of what this book is about is how we can do harder things and apply it to the things that matter most. And to me, I wanted to embody all of these teachings. And so here I was, you know, doing this rom-com and just coming off of a zombie movie in Hawaii, you know, getting to finally put into place these things that had been building for years. So yes, I love to tell stories, and I'm really grateful when I get to do it on big screens, little screens, stages. The storytelling aspect

0: is the central part of all those things you named. I love helping people too. And so what am I really doing? I'm seeking to help people tell better stories, first to themselves and then to the world.
1: Yeah, absolutely. And, you know, I have to admit, I watch those movies, types of movies. They're the only movies that I've been watching for the last several years, because there's something deeper that's going on than just the what everyone says is the three, you know, the three same scenarios that going over and over again. That's not why people watch them all the time, because there is something deeply human within them that we all long for, that we've all maybe put ourselves within, whether it's the sad parts or the happy parts. And I find them incredibly therapeutic. So I just think it's wonderful that you did that. But you have had a vast career on screen and in writing and directing as well. Besides The Better Mindset, which is coming out in 2 days, and people can find, can they pre-order it yet on Amazon?
0: Yes. Yeah. Okay. And part of the thing is I want to meet people exactly how they best learn. I know I'm a visual learner. And so if they order it before it launches officially, what I'm doing is I'm including the audiobook for those people who like podcasts, love to listen, walk around, the ebook. I created this journal and study guide because to me, it's not enough to just hear stories. You know, it's like, how do I apply this and put it into practice? So each chapter has a story, some science behind it, why it matters, and what to do about it. And the last thing is I'm doing these live podcast recordings in six different cities. I just finished one in Toronto, and they're very small rooms. We're not talking about hundreds and hundreds and hundreds of seats. We're talking about intimate rooms where I'm recording a live podcast with some very exciting guests for this new season. And the way to get a ticket is to pre-order it, because when you do that, you pay the same amount as you would just buying the hardcover on Tuesday, but you get all this other stuff too. And I really want to meet people and have them be in these rooms. So that's why I'm producing this little tour along with it.
1: Oh, that's so interesting. I mean, this whole world that has opened up with podcasting and such, but I mean, it allows for this cross teaching, cross promotion, cross everything in the sense that you get so much more than just that exact moment. That's exciting. So yeah, so you can go to Amazon, you can pre-order it, and obviously you're doing your own audiobook. I would imagine you had the voiceover.
0: Yeah, it was so fun. Yeah,
1: I've seen you in many commercials over the years, and you've always had a beautiful voice. So that will be great as well. So I know you have some certain key principles that are part of the Better Mindset. Can you, in our last 5 minutes together, can you kind of go over a few of them that you just want to give a little tidbit to have people get a little bit of an idea of what they're going to get when they get the Better Mindset book?
0: Sure. Well, we've touched on a few of them so far. So just to recap, this idea of striving for better as a direction instead of best being the outcome. The idea of 1% better is rooted in this Japanese philosophy called Kaizen. Ikigai is another part of the book. I became obsessed with learning about Japanese culture. Uh-huh. And Ikigai is really about what we're here to do on the planet. But Kaizen is this idea of continual improvement, 1% better. And some of the athletes that I look up to, they embodied this so beautifully. And so that's the idea of getting incrementally better consistently over time. We also talked about having a vision, right? The idea of not chasing, but really being rooted in this future self. And there's so many other principles in it, including like who we surround ourselves with, making sure that we're coming from something that activates our challenge self, like what brings out our better self instead of the part of us that feels threatened and shuts down. There's a lot of science around flow state, and not just something that can happen to us, but perhaps some conditions we can create for ourselves, because nothing is more powerful than when we get into creative flow. Whether you're an athlete who's in the zone, or whether you're a creative artist, or whether you're presenting in front of a boardroom, or whether you're having a meal with the people you love, dancing, you know, flow is the most powerful state we can perform in. And I think everyone who's listening has had an experience with it. They may not know that that was it. They may not know how they got there, but we talk about how to cultivate more of that in our lives.
1: Mm-hmm. Yeah, and apply it for sure. I love that. And those Japanese principles, there's, you know, there's something in so

0: so many cultures that we can learn these beautiful things, but just bringing it here to in plain English, the better mindset. Are you going to have the book be translated into other languages?
1: Oh, yes, there's so many chapters to come. And I would love the opportunity to share this wisdom in whatever form is going to reach people better. So I think, the more that it gets to travel, the more I get to travel with it. We'll have other iterations of it. And, not just the opportunity to read it, but to put them into practice and bring them to life.
0: Absolutely. And I think you should travel to the Midwest because, well, why not? You have all
1: Yeah.
0: these exotic places you get to go to. I'm right near Chicago, northern Indiana. And you know what? It doesn't matter, but anywhere you are in the world, this is the kind of thing that you can practice, you can take it in, you can learn. And like you said, you're providing even some learning tools to go with it and journaling and such. So I'm just teasing you. But if you want to
1: Well,
0: come out here,
1: you know
0: we
1: what?
0: have a studio for you.
1: Amazing. I'm not in Indiana this week, but I am going to Nashville. And
0: Oh.
1: two of my guests are coming in from out of state. We've got an incredible Grammy Award nominated musician, Tracy Bonham, who is doing her 30th anniversary tour, and an incredible author named Nick Stone. So we're going to be in Nashville this week. And then we're now talking to someone in Chicago and someone in Orlando. So before you know it, your vision is going to happen. And I can't wait to see you in person at one of these events.
0: Oh my gosh, that would be wonderful because nothing is more wonderful than reconnecting with the people you've known and love and grown from. And that would be Joseph Ariel Towne, someone who has done so many incredible things. You may see him on TV, in a movie, in a film, but you can also hear him on his second season of the Better Mindset podcast, which is obviously being produced at a really high level. So interesting that you're doing it this way on taking it on tour. And then also your book, The Better Mindset from Astoria Studio and Astoria Collective. That's your publishing house. And that is coming out this coming Tuesday, The Better Mindset. And again, it's Joseph Ariel Towne. Towne is spelled Towne. And by the way, speaking of your just kind of your background and everything, I want to dedicate this program just today to your wonderful father, Sandy Fagan, who I saw, passed in the last couple of years, and he was a radio guy.
1: Yes.
0: And I always loved that. I remember you telling me 20 years ago, you got to meet my dad. He's in radio just like you. And
1: Yeah.
0: so we became Facebook friends over the years. And what a lovely, beautiful guy. And so I can see where a lot of that comes from.
1: Yeah, he was the first person to sit me on his lap in a radio studio and play my favorite songs. And he had such a great voice for this. So I know that I've inherited some of his biology that way, and his desires and intentions and skills. And I watched him get to do that. And I loved that we got to connect that way. He passed away last May.
0: Oh, is it?
1: And
0: Oh, yeah.
1: so that was a big catalyst on why to do the book finally, and why to bring the podcast back. So in the same way you so sweetly just dedicated this episode to him, I am dedicating season two of my podcast to him for that very same reason.
0: Oh, God bless. And I know that your late mother was also an amazing cultural creative, beautiful as well. I used to hear stories about her and I felt like I knew them both. So thank you, Ariel, Joseph Ariel Towne. Everyone, again, the Better Mindset coming out on Tuesday, the Better Mindset, but get it, reorder it now, and also subscribe to the Better Mindset podcast coming up for season two. My friend, God bless you. Namaste. You're the first person that ever said that word to me.
1: Wow.
0: And so, yes, thank you.
1: Thank you so much, Laura. I love getting to chat with you, and I'm so glad we did this today. Yeah, blessings to you.
0: Thank you all for listening to The Way Home this week and to my wonderful guests. And may you all have a wonderful week that is safe, that's happy, healthy, and full of lots of miracles as well. I'm Laura Smith. See you next time from The Way Home.
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5: From 21 Alive, I'm meteorologist Noah Gordon with your forecast. 71 and sunshine on your Sunday afternoon. Great for any of those weekend plans. 52 overnight with mostly clear skies. Headed into Monday, rinse and repeat with another beautiful day on tap. 72 on your Monday afternoon with that sunshine continuing. I'm meteorologist Noah Gordon on WoWo 92.3 FM, 1190 AM.
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7: Welcome to Feel Amazing Daily, the show that transforms your everyday routine into a powerhouse of positivity and peak performance. I'm Laura Smith, and for the next half hour, we'll be diving into the science-backed strategies, mindset shifts, and simple habits that successful people use to feel incredible every single day. 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And now, Feel Amazing Daily.
8: Well, if you've glanced in the mirror lately and said, I don't look right, you know, my face is maybe puffier, there can be a lot of reasons for that. Some of the medical could be, you know, that it's time to get to the gym. But there's another reason. And it's something called cortisol face. It's related to stress, and it can lead to puffiness. It can lead to puffiness around your eyes, the jawline, your cheeks. Why? There's a reason for this. Chronic stress elevates cortisol levels in the bloodstream. And when that happens, a lot of things change. Your fluid balance level can change because cortisol has activity in many different body systems. It encourages high cortisol you to retain water. You're going to get more inflammation, and also even your skin won't turn over. The skin cells won't turn over as frequently and reliably. And that's why people may tell you, man, you look stressed out. What do they mean? They're kind of intuiting or seeing that you don't look rested. You don't look in the zone, because maybe one of the reasons might be, well, your cortisol is high. And that's what we're going to talk about. How does that happen? Why does that happen? What can you do about it? One of the things that people do about it is they take For Better Mood, which is a supplement that we offer, available at forvitahealth.com. That's a V, and it's a four, like the number four, forvitahealth.com. So that you can have calm and balanced mental energy, even when you're under stress. And so we should talk about what causes cortisol to rise, Catherine.
9: Yes, we should. And I think we all know a little bit about it. Chronic stress is one of them. If you don't not sleeping well, then you can kind of wake up with that puffy eyes and the puffy cheeks. And it wouldn't be from maybe a bad Botox injection or silicone injection. It would be from the cortisol from not sleeping. If your blood sugar's all over the place. So one thing to watch out in pre-diabetics, if people are noticing like constant swelling, it could be a sign that your blood sugar's all over the place. And the one that I just think about quite a bit, because I think so many of us have emotional overload these days. When you're emotionally overloaded, your face can also swell. And, you know, the other thing, Dr. Ablo, people don't just call this cortisol face. It used to be, and it kind of still is, called moon face because of the amount of swelling that occurs specifically around the cheek areas. But sometimes this is not due to high cortisol levels. It can be to being on a steroid.

0: can be to Cushing's disease. So people really need to check with their doctor if their face is consistent swollen over long periods of time, because it could, as you said, trigger a medical issue.
1: Absolutely. And even when we're talking about cortisol, that is the issue. When you're looking in the mirror and you say, my face looks swollen, and you rule out everything else medically. And if it were due to cortisol, cortisol has activity in so many different body systems, in so many different physiological pathways. It's known to be relevant to serotonin, for instance, production. Serotonin is that mood uplifting neurotransmitter, generally thought to be a chemical messenger in the brain and in the gut that lifts mood. But consistently high cortisol can interfere with the production and the metabolism of serotonin. Same with dopamine. Dopamine is that pleasure related neurotransmitter or chemical messenger, similarly involved in this case with motivation and reward. And if your cortisol is off, then your dopamine levels can be off as well, and your circadian rhythms. So, first of all, if you're not sleeping well, that can affect your cortisol level. But the cortisol level being off can also affect your circadian rhythm and make sleep much tougher.
0: Yeah, so we're talking about actually two of the four keys that we've talked about before that people can look up on 4vitahealth.com. One of the keys we talked about last week, as a matter of fact, was sleep as being one of them. And now we're talking about mood. And when you get that emotional instability, not things that are going to trigger you to actually go on a medication, but something where your mood is low, your cortisol is off, your serotonin levels are off, your circadian rhythms are off. For better mood, which is found at 4VitaHealth, might be a good solution for people to try.
1: Well, it's so true because mood doesn't have to simply be low for you to be concerned about it. There are other mood states that can be linked with high cortisol or other factors in your life, stress like irritability. And when people say my mood's off, they don't always mean, obviously, hey, I'm sad. They could mean I'm irritable. And people are noticing it because your bandwidth for dealing with communication and relationships is reduced when your mood is low and you might be irritable, and people will notice it. And one of the reasons for that can be high cortisol. It can be that you're lacking also in neurotransmitters. And we know that neurotransmitter synthesis and metabolism is linked to whether you have proper cortisol levels. So this is like a stress hormone. When your cortisol is high, it's going to affect many, many things, including your appearance, as we've said, because you look in the mirror, you're like, I don't look like myself. And there's a reason for that.
0: Yeah, and it's not necessarily that you've gained weight just in your face, right? But as you're going through some of these, I'm thinking, I hadn't been taking my For Better Mood for, gosh, maybe a couple of weeks now. I sort of terrible that I'm forgetting it, or actually felt like I wasn't needing it. But I realized just now that I've been telling my husband, I just don't feel motivated. I don't know why. And I thought it was because I wasn't feeling well otherwise, but maybe it's the fact that I stopped taking the For Better Mood and have a lot going on in my life. So I'm going to start taking that again because, one of the other things I've been feeling is emotionally drained. And so that's another thing that cortisol levels can do to you, high cortisol levels. All these daily stressors that we have, they add up over time. And if you have a daily stressor and then all of a sudden a bunch of work or, family issue or something that's coming up, boy, that can kind of put you over the edge a little bit and you wake up with a swollen face.
1: It certainly can. And I think that people live in an ecosystem now, an emotional and technological ecosystem. We don't even know all the stresses that we're under all of the time. We now take it as a given that our phones might beep at us dozens of times a day, that there is email waiting to be opened, this is at the back of people's minds. You know, if you go to your office and in the morning you have 100 emails,

0: that wasn't the case just years ago. And it certainly wasn't the case that you would be thinking, well, you know, should I be adopting more new technology? Maybe to keep pace, I'd better adopt way more AI. Maybe I should wear one of these devices that records what I say all the time, and then I can go back to it. Whoa, it's enough to give you a cortisol face, right? And so it went viral, this notion of cortisol face, because so many people are under so much more stress. And some of the stress is, in fact, I think, related to social media, to social networks. I think when you look at rapid fire images and compare yourself to them, that too can lead to increased levels of stress, because you're not just thinking, how about my neighbor, my friend? You know, comparing yourself to others probably isn't good anyhow. But when you're comparing yourself to the world and to imagery that may have been manipulated, that's an incredible new stress. It's brand new, and it affects so many of us that we're going to need to manage our cortisol levels more carefully and be aware that's a factor. And it shows up when you look in the mirror, other people look at you, and you can deal with it partly through a supplement like For Better Mood, all natural. You get it at four, vitahealth.com, V-I-T-A, health.com. And all natural ingredients made in the United States, FDA registered facilities, so people can take it with confidence. And always, you know, talk to your doc about whether you're going to start a supplement if you want to get that counsel, and that's wise. But I think that more and more people are going to benefit from sourcing natural remedies that can help them with daily stresses in life. And they're just everywhere now.
1: Yes, they are. You mentioned like computers, phones. And we talked about blue light as well. That's one of the other stresses right before you go to bed. You know, you're still looking at your phone, you're watching TV. Those things can really stress you out, especially if you're watching a scary show or something. But there's something else that we're also, as a nutritionist, I'm highly aware of, is these ultra-processed foods. And thank God for RFK Jr., because what he's doing with MAHA is just amazing, trying to get these ultra-processed foods out of our diets, or even just limiting the amount. Because I don't know if people notice this, but I'll tell you, I eat like potato chips or something like that. I don't know, maybe it's the salt, maybe not. But if I eat a lot of that, I can tell I'm swollen. But the opposite side is also people are not getting hydrated enough. They think, oh, I'm drinking all these, you know, Gatorade type drinks or energy drinks, I'm drinking a lot. But then on the other spectrum, there are people who just are not drinking enough. And that balance between the sodium and the potassium, the magnesium, all of these minerals is so important. So people need to watch their hydration, their exercise. If you're sedentary, it's going to be worse than if you're out there exercising. And I know people always seem to say, like, people who exercise just have a glow on their face, right? Because their skin is healthier, they're hydrated, they're getting their blood moving, all these things that can happen as we move our bodies. So that's also really important.
0: It's a perfect storm that's affecting people. And we ought to cut ourselves some slack as human beings right now, living in these times, because it also wasn't the case that in general, our lives have become so much more sedentary. We're interacting with screens so much. Most people aren't at standing desks. Most people don't, although they probably should take a little break to walk around their offices even, or get outside, open the door. And that can be very helpful. But being sedentary, not drinking enough fluid, water is good, by the way, but other fluids as well. And, you know, I think there are a lot of people now who are at their desks on one meeting or another, one meeting after another, on their computers, having a nutrition bar, drinking coffee, and that passes for taking care of yourself, which it isn't. And under those circumstances, it's no surprise that your cortisol level would rise. And there are ways to mitigate that, reduce that. There are ways to deal with it, including moving, which I mentioned, every 90 minutes. It seems odd that we'd have to say that, right? Move every 90 minutes. Well, yes, get up, take a little walk around the office, go outside for a few minutes, because you need your lymphatic system to start draining appropriately. You need your muscles to move. Even if you're going, by the way, to a gym in the morning, and you might have limited time. Maybe you do some exercise at home, but if you go to the gym, I went this morning, I didn't stay very long. Okay, it's my confession. I stayed 20 minutes.
1: Not very long. Oh,
0: it was
1: really good.
0: I was a little down on myself, frankly. But, you know, I went and I felt like, okay, I got out. I saw something different than four walls. And I did some elliptical. I sweated. And that, I think, is absolutely to be recommended, along with the hydration, along with, if you're going to have breakfast, if you're not doing like intermittent fasting, don't have it be all sugar.
1: Yeah.
0: How many things are offered now that are all sugar? You know, have a donut, have white bread. No, these are basically like high glycemic index foods. And there are alternatives that you can use that are not high glycemic sugary foods.
1: Yeah, absolutely. I mean, eggs for one. If people are like, I can't make eggs before I leave for the house in the morning, make some hard boiled eggs and take them throughout the week, so you have something while you're driving or when you get to the office. They're so high in protein, and the glycemic index is pretty much zero on those. So other things that people can do. Protein shakes. I'm not a big fan of protein shakes because a lot of times they have the type of protein in it, like whey protein, which is not highly absorbable. But if it's your only option, it's better than eating a donut or, you know, Pop-Tart or some cookies as you're going out the door. So again, we want to have fewer cortisol spikes. And one way to get that is start your day right, like you did, Dr. Avalo, 20 minutes of being on the stair climber. That's awesome. And then eating something that has a lot of protein in it and very few carbs will really get people started in the day.
0: Routine is important. I know routine tends to get a bad rap. People want to feel like, well, no, I don't want to be, you know, hostage to any routine. But it turns out that your cortisol level can be managed if you're doing things like waking up at the same time every day, because you're getting your circadian rhythms to be trained appropriately. If your breakfast, as you've said, doesn't have a ton of sugar, low glycemic index, eggs got a bad rap for a long time. No. In fact, eggs are good for you, generally speaking, right? And very good for you. Moving, as we said, every 90 minutes. Also, blue light. If you are exposed to screens after 9 p.m., that can lead to an interruption in your circadian rhythms and less restorative sleep. And so folks should try to manage that. You don't want to fall asleep having looked at 15 different or 500 different videos on your iPhone or on any mobile device, for that matter. And so I also think that you want to figure out, well, what is affecting me emotionally most? Try to manage those things, whether it's a relationship or it's being exposed to stresses from work. Maybe you create some space for yourself once you're home and you say, listen, I do need some time just to disconnect.
1: Yeah, that's a great idea. And speaking about emotional, quote unquote, low point, pay attention throughout the day. When are you feeling that dip or where your mind just feels tired? And that could actually be a cortisol spike. Take time when you're feeling that. Mine usually comes around 3 o'clock and I'm like, oh, I'm so done. I'm exhausted. And then I realize, oh, wait, either I haven't eaten, I haven't been drinking, I need to take a break from the computer, walk around the block, or just even sit down outside in the sunshine for a little while. But keep eye on those, because I mean, document it. A lot of people will write these things down so they can figure out Why am I not feeling good at these certain

0: points of the day. What did I do and what did I not do? And then make changes even slowly. You know, it doesn't have to be all at once. I'm going to do everything now. I'm going to run 5 miles and I'm going to change my whole diet. But just take time, do one thing at a time and start noticing that those little changes are going to lead to big improvements in your life.
1: Yes. And to mention again, you know, there are many reasons why you might consider Four Better Mood, number four, Better Mood, which is at 4vitahealth.com. I always say that, the number 4vita, V-I-T-A, health.com. Why? Well, it definitely does contribute to emotional steadiness. You've experienced that. I've experienced it. Many people who've used it have told us that. It's going to promote a sense of calm, a sense of balance, and it also is going to support neurotransmitter pathways that are involved in mood and energy in a positive way. And so it's worth giving that a try because, again, in these fast-paced times with so many different stresses impinging upon us and you can't get away from them, it might be that taking something natural, time-tested, with a number of ingredients that work synergistically could be something that allows you that distance from stress that you need in order to feel like, okay, I've unplugged somewhat and I feel more balanced. That's what we want.
0: And Dr. Abel, you know this. I mean, Four Better Mood has ingredients in it that are backed by science, but just some of them are the B vitamins like riboflavin and niacin, vitamin B6, which is important. Biotin is another B vitamin. It also has pantothenic acid. So there's almost a B vitamin complex within Four Better Mood. And these B vitamins help to support mood and help to support stress. But it also has magnesium, which everybody talks about magnesium. And you know how we just talked about hydration and the minerals that we need. Magnesium is one of them, as well as zinc. So those are just the vitamins and minerals that are in it. But then it also contains a lot of other ingredients that are all natural, like you mentioned. One of my favorites is rhodiola, which and ashwagandha. And so those are two of the herbs that are in it. So I would encourage people, if they're feeling like their mood is low, give it a shot.
1: Absolutely. And again, try to understand that these times aren't what we would call normal times, with people exposed to as much incoming stimulation as they are. That alone is contributing to stress, along with, you know, I'll tell you, technology is interesting because it does make things easier, people say, but there's an expectation that catches up with it. And so, you know, now that there's AI, people say, well, your work product should be much, much easier to produce, perhaps, and you should have more work production, a lot more. And people are worried, well, how about my job? Will it survive AI? Will it survive robots? Many new stresses in the world. And what's the final common pathway? One of them is increased cortisol coursing through your bloodstream, causing what we've talked about, which people are talking about, cortisol face, which is, hey, you look stressed. You don't look rested. And it's very much like, hey, if you stayed up all night, you might see puffiness under your eyes, in your jawline, in your cheeks. And that's partly reproducible by high cortisol that can be simply driven by a lot of stress, which will interrupt your sleep cycle. And it will disturb neurotransmitter pathways and it will affect fluid balance. But it can be caused by life, a thing called life.
0: Yeah. Absolutely. Like, I was just thinking about this the other day. You know, when I was in the pharmaceutical industry for more than 20 years, life was a lot different than now. The stress is different now because, you know, we have this company that we're building up and then, you know, our family has other businesses and the stress is there. It's a different kind of stress because I'm not going into an office every single day interacting with a bunch of people and have huge deadlines all the time where I could tell I was constantly stressed. And I was talking to a friend of mine who was in pharma and

0: was a farmer for probably 15 years and just transitioned over to working for a very large insurance company. And she said, "Kathy, I thought pharma was bad, but this is even worse." Said, "I don't know what I'm going to do because there's no breaks. I'm constantly traveling. It's like one call to the next, and there's constant problems." And she said, "I'm managing a large team." And I was like, "Well, maybe think about taking some for a better mood, but also take care of yourselves, because in 5 years or so, this company isn't going to matter. But in 5 years, your health, your longevity, your family are going to be the most important things."
1: There's no question that you have to take care of yourself. You have to set some boundaries these days. Otherwise, you'll be gobbled up by the expectations of others, the expectations of technology, which it's one thing to have people who you can talk to and say, man, this is a lot. Technology, you don't talk to that way. And so it just keeps coming at you. And having some support from a supplement like For Better Mood, it's not for an illness. You know, there are people who have major depression. There are people who have panic disorder. They manage that the ways that they need to, with whether it's therapy, meditation, or for some people, a medication. That's totally up to them. But For Better Mood's not for a disorder. It's not a cure for an illness. It's for people who are stressed, whose mood is slipping, and who shouldn't be diagnosed with, say, major depression, because they don't qualify for that diagnosis, but you can still be suffering a lot despite not having that diagnosis. That's why we created For Vita Health to begin with, for the number four, vitahealth.com to begin with, because of the vast number of people who are out there who they don't have a mental disorder. They're just people. They're people who are stressed. They're people, and our supplements include For Great Sleep, For Better Mood, Mobility MD, and For Brain Fog. And those issues are very real, but they're not illnesses, but they are things for which people often will need help. And because they're all natural, they fit very well with the whole ecosystem we created at feelamazingdaily.com, which is our website where we talk about many, many different health topics and all of the ways, lots of the ways that you can address them naturally rather than having to, if you don't have an illness that should get a medication, rather than having to go to a doc and say, oh, yeah, 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Might not be correct for you because you don't have that illness. You just have, whether it's mood problems, sleep problems, mobility problems, or brain fog. 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
4: hit. I'm Roxanne Evans, Fox News. People in the Mid-Atlantic states are being urged to use caution as a strong nor'easter passed through. Here's Fox's Gurnell Scott.
5: Heavy rain and high winds continue to batter the eastern U.S. from canceled flights in Boston to the shutdown of the road on and off Hatteras Island in North Carolina. The Jersey Shore has also seen its share of damage and disruption, according to New Jersey Governor Mikey Sherrill.
6: The Department of Environmental Protection will inspect the beaches and compile a damage report. We will start fixing what we can and submit an application for federal assistance if appropriate.
5: While the worst of the weather is expected to move through before the work week starts, the cleanup in many states will continue through Monday. Gurnell Scott, Fox News.
4: President Trump is in Illinois today to attend the President's Cup at the Medina Country Club for the closing ceremony. The president speaking to reporters about the state of the economy and the Iran conflict before departing the White House.
7: We have the best income numbers per individual in the history of our country. People are making more money than they've ever made before. With all of that, oil will come dropping down as soon as Iran gives up. As soon as the war is over, which will be soon, oil is going to come plummeting down and oil prices are coming down.
4: And this comes as President Trump rejected a proposal from Iran that would reopen the Strait of Hormuz. The president says the regime wants to reopen the waterway because, in his words, quote, they have no money coming in. UK police arrested five men near an airbase used by the United States on suspicion of preparing a terrorist attack. Authorities are investigating an Iran link as one possibility. 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
8: Temperatures being 30 degrees above average.
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4: Another weekend of violence in Chicago. Nine people injured in various shootings and one man dead after being shot and chased through a South Side neighborhood Friday night. Chicago Police Department says a car pulled up to the victim. Two people inside started shooting. The victim got into his own car and drove away as the suspects gave chase, shooting at him in traffic. And on Saturday night, a one-year-old in the Southwest Side was found by police with a gunshot wound inside a home. The toddler, now in critical condition, while a person of interest was taken into custody. Colombia has extradited a rebel leader to the United States as the country shifts its security strategy toward closer cooperation with Washington. Fox's Deborah Valentine has more.
10: Giovanni Andres Rojas, a spokesman and leader of Comandos de la Frontera, a rebel group known for trafficking cocaine in Putumayo, a Colombian province, was placed in the custody of federal agents after his extradition. His extradition was delayed for several months because Rojas was protected from extradition by former Colombian President Gustavo Petro. Petro asked him to participate in peace talks with the Colombian government. The new government, led by conservative President Abelardo de las Priestas, Asia lifted the ban on Rojas's extradition, signaling a shift in the nation's security strategy. Rojas faces drug trafficking and terrorism charges in the U.S. Deborah Valentine, Fox News.
4: And tomorrow morning, history will be made as the world's largest rocket is set to launch into orbit for the first time. The 400-foot-tall ship is expected to launch from SpaceX's Starbase in South Texas. It will be the third Starship flight this year. If the orbital launch is successful, it paves the way for SpaceX to put NASA astronauts on the moon by 2028. I'm Roxanne Evans, and this is Fox News.
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0: From 21 Alive, I'm meteorologist Noah Gordon with your forecast. 71 and sunshine on your Sunday afternoon. Great for any of those weekend plans. 52 overnight with mostly clear skies. Headed into Monday, rinse and repeat with another beautiful day on tap. 72 on your Monday afternoon with that sunshine continuing. I'm meteorologist Noah Gordon on WoWo 92.3 FM, 1190 AM.
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0: Okay, let me just tell you, they're the worst.
1: Who are?
0: Not just group chats, school group chats.
1: You don't like the, what do they call them, the GC? That's what the kids call them.
0: You don't like them?
1: In the GC?
0: No, I'm talking about parents.
1: Yeah, this is your group chat, GC, yes. I don't like any of them.
0: Why not?
1: First of all, notifications. When someone says, hey, tomorrow is picture day, and then every person in the group chat has to go, got it, thanks, cool, oh, that's great, thanks. No.
0: Johnny just, can't make it.
1: We all know. You understand.
0: Now, picture this. A new mom joins, and she signs in with just one letter, M, and thanks everybody for the warm welcome. And then, lo and behold, that mom is Meghan Markle.
1: Oh.
0: That's right. You know, they moved to England with the kids.
1: Right.
0: And within just a few hours, her private cell phone number was out there in WhatsApp for everybody to take a look at.
1: That's not right. Okay. If she is being a parent and getting in a group chat, just let her be a parent and don't really, what did she sell it to the Daily Mail for $50?
0: Oh, no, they posted it on the internet.
1: You didn't even make any money off of it.
0: Do you remember when Meghan Markle was first dating Prince Harry?
1: Okay.
0: And I find this so hard to believe that she came out and she said, you know what? I had a blind date with him. I didn't even know who he was.
1: Yeah. No, you don't read the paper, look at the internet, watch television.
0: Gosh, isn't that something? Maybe she just had a little amnesia.
1: Maybe just a little.
0: Mm-hmm. Hey, when's the last time you actually looked at your phone bill, Andrew?
1: Never.
0: See, that's the problem. We all have our phone bills on auto pay, mm-hmm. and it just keeps paying and paying and paying until you're like, whoa, dog, what happened? It's like $150 a month.
1: What am I, ludicrous? Oh, dog, look at this bill.
0: That's why I like that you said that. We should use that in the recorded commercial. That's why I switched to Consumer Cellular. It has unlimited talk, text, and data if you're over 50 for $35 a month for one line or $60 a month for two lines. 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So her response to her phone number going public was to pull her children out of that particular school.
1: I don't blame her. To be honest with you, I don't blame her. If my privacy is going to be breached within days, I don't blame her at all, especially because it's a private school.
0: Okay, then she should not have gone into the group chat.
1: It's her phone number. How else do you get in? What, do you want her butler to? This is Jeeves. Any messages for Ms. Markle?
0: What you do is you go to WhatsApp, go into settings and privacy and groups, and under my contacts, you say, don't show my phone number.
1: Oh, yeah, she could have done that.
0: Okay, I mean, that's it. Just another level of drama that's happening with Meghan Markle and Prince Harry.
1: Didn't they used to live in your neighborhood in California?
0: Montecito. Yes.
1: Oh, okay.
0: Yeah, which is close to me.
1: I think I told a story on my radio show last week that you went over there with like some books and some wine, and the security said, just take it home. They're never going to read it or even look at it.
0: We don't even want you near us. That's not it.
1: That's a warm welcome.
0: But the thing that I love the most about is when the Spotify

0: Hey, Wobbleland, it's KB here. Listen up for a minute. 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
3: What a bunch of ding-dong engineers sitting around.
4: You have to call the companies Fake Company 1, Fake Company 2, and Fake Company 3 because AI takes everything literally.
3: No. So they broke into the real companies, guessed the passwords. They found some passwords posted online. Now, Google says Gemini stopped each time it realized that the companies were real.
4: Okay.
3: Believe that?
4: Nope.
3: Mm-mm. Reported by the Wall Street Journal, by the way. It gets worse. An open AI agent went rogue, too. It hacked into the website for Australia's Medicare health system. And now Australia's, like, really ticked off because, like, this happened in July and we're just finding out about this.
4: Oh, really?
3: Yeah.
4: Well, they didn't even know they were breached.
3: Not at all.
4: They should be ticked off at their security company.
3: Open AI agents broke into the University of New Mexico's digital library in a federal data state called Data USA.
4: So wait a minute. The fake company that they came up with was the New Mexico State Library?
3: Oh, no, this is somebody else.
4: Oh, okay.
3: No, this is Open AI. That was Gemini. But this is really something that you need to pay attention to. Researchers say that one hacker let AI agents do dirty work on purpose. It swiped more than 600,000 credit cards. The agent slipped into card skimming code into checkout pages, and they won't say what websites, 116 websites. And they also broke into a major U.S. airline. Who could that be?
4: Yeah, one major one. Delta, United,
3: American.
4: Southwest, American. One of those four. You got a 25% chance.
3: And a Fortune 500 hotel company.
4: Well, that's Hilton.
3: You think?
4: I think.
3: Could be Hyatt.
4: It could be. It's Hilton.
3: Why, have you stayed there lately?
4: No, I'm just saying. Fortune 500?
3: Yeah. So anyway, so if you've used any websites online.
4: Any website.
3: Because they don't say which one it is.
4: Way to heed the call.
3: Is that you want to make sure that you check your credit card statements or get alerts, which I know is annoying every single time you use your credit card.
4: I finally have it done. All 3 of my credit cards, every single time they're used. Boom, boom, boom. I get a message. I get an email.
3: You know, it's handy, though, isn't it?
4: It's really nice because someone, not someone stealing from me, someone in the house ordered something on Amazon. And I was like, what is this? $14.99. And I went, kids! And I found out who it was within seconds. Had time to cancel it.
3: Nice. You know, I couldn't find my credit card this morning.
4: No, that's unfortunate.
3: Somebody swiped it.
4: Mm.
3: Oh, this is good. Move over AI. We now have SI.
4: SI?
3: Have you heard about this?
4: Let's see. AI stands for intelligence. What could SI mean?
3: Well, at the UN General Assembly this past week, President Trump said the artificial part of artificial intelligence makes it sound fake.
4: It is.
3: Okay. So now all U.S. governments will now say super intelligence.
4: Now it sounds dumb. Now it sounds like it's for children.
3: So swap every AI for SI.
4: This is something Paw Patrol uses to go and stop the evil Dr. Kitty. It's super intelligence.
3: We've got super intelligence.
4: Ruff.
3: That's so funny. I was thinking about this, and this is not a joke. I think if anybody's listening, you have access to President Trump. It should be called augmented intelligence because you can still say AI.
4: Right.
3: And it's augmenting our own intelligence.
4: But do you think it needs to be changed?
3: Not really.
4: Neither do I. It doesn't matter.

0: what we call it. A rose by any other name would smell as sweet.
1: And he also is calling for an AI force. Think Space Force.
0: Okay.
1: But the AI force is for SI.
0: We've started this AI force so we can stop the SI.
1: That's awful. Have you ever been on an airplane when something has gone wrong?
0: I mean, I've been in extreme turbulence.
1: No, I'm talking about where it's a mechanical.
0: In the air?
1: Yes.
0: No, on the ground, yes. Oh, yeah. When I was flying back from Hawaii, the thing, I'm going to get technical here. The thing that tells it, the plane, that it's over land or water.
1: Yes.
0: Broke.
1: Okay.
0: And they said if we were just over land, we'd still be able to fly. But since we're over land and water, it has to be operational. And I said, first of all, you have eyeballs. You know if you're over land or water. Just look out. So we had to circle around Honolulu for 6.5 hours to burn all the fuel so it could land.
1: Oh, my gosh. How horrible
0: is that? Oh, it's the worst. And I had two little kids. It was me and two kids. And then we landed. It was a 4.5 hour delay. And then we got on the plane and flew another 6.5 hours to Oakland.
1: Excellent.
0: What a day. So, yes, I have had something break.
1: So, I was leaving Sky Harbor Airport. You know Father Kinsetter,
0: mm-hmm.
1: Andrew Kinsetter?
0: Yes.
1: Father Andrew now.
0: True.
1: And so, we were going to his ordination in Wyoming.
0: Okay.
1: And on the plane was me, my mom, and Barry.
0: Gotcha.
1: Okay. And we get over, like, to 10,000 feet, just taking off, and I look and I see the two pilots like scrambling and actually opening up a manual.
0: That's bad.
1: And I look at Barry and I said, you need to go ask them what's going on up there.
0: Oh my gosh. Yes. There's an emergency, right? You're worried about being safe in the air and you're going to send Barry who would have a billion questions and not let the conversation die.
1: That's probably, yeah, that was retrospect. That was a bad
0: send
1: idea.
0: Send your mom. She'll get answers in seconds.
1: That's true. So he comes back and he's like, right engine's dead.
0: Oh no.
1: I'm like, and okay. Now keep in mind. Okay. It's me, Barry and my mom. Uh-huh. And I dropped Ian off at school because sure. I said, I'll be home like by 4 o'clock.
0: Of course.
1: Okay. And so I think like, oh, this would be really bad. So I text Ian, love you.
0: Aww,
1: everything's going to be okay.
0: Sad.
1: And I look at my mom and she's saying the rosary and I'm like joining in.
0: Okay, but wait a minute. Your husband's a pilot. He didn't reassure you at all that
1: no,
0: this
1: he
0: fly-
1: was freaking out too.
0: Oh, no, that's not good.
1: So then we turn around and then.
0: What could they be looking in the manual for?
1: I have no idea.
0: How to fly with one engine. So, step one.
1: So then I look down and we're landing in Sky Harbor and they have foam on the runway and all these ambulances and fire trucks and everything. And I'm like going, oh, this is bad.
0: Yeah, that's legit bad.
1: Yeah, but we made it, obviously.
0: Well, you're here.
1: But the reason why I bring that up, now imagine if nobody's flying at all.
0: Right.
1: Joby Aviation Cessna Caravan just flew almost 3,200 miles across the country in 8 days from Concord, California to North Carolina. It's the first plane to fly coast to coast completely under AI computer controls. Taxi, takeoff, thunderstorms, crowded airspace, and landings.
0: I'm confused. How is this that we have drones? We have unmanned drones that are the size of airplanes that fly all the time everywhere. How is this new?
1: Well, it's the first aircraft.
0: A drone is an aircraft.
1: That you could put people in.
0: You can hold on to a side of a drone and fly, I think.
1: Now, they did have a backup gas tank. Just in case the batteries died.
0: Okay.
1: But would you ever get in a plane where there was no person in the cockpit?
0: I will. At some point in my life, I will. I mean, I'm relatively young.
1: Yeah.
0: I'm only 46 years old.
1: Yeah.
0: Let's say I got another, I don't know, 13, 14 years left. No, I'm kidding.
1: Nice. Well,
0: I got another 46 in me. I will get in an really airplane like that doesn't have a pilot. Yeah. I will get in an airplane that only holds 6 people and gets to England in 2.5 hours.
1: I would love that.
0: But it is the future, and I accept the future. And I, like with self-driving cars, which you still haven't been in a Waymo yet.
1: Maybe I'll do that this weekend.
0: You say that every show we talk about this, and because I'm not exaggerating.
1: Then I think about it.
0: And I absolutely will.
1: All right, so imagine if Francis had a YouTube channel, and he's got about 250,000 subscribers. And he is doing videos about Minecraft,
0: okay,
1: which all the kids do. And then he decides to himself, you know, I need more subscribers. I'm going to take some

0: ads out on YouTube.
1: Okay.
0: So you as dad put your credit card into his account on Roblox, because this way he could have more Robux in order to do that. And then lo and behold, you get a call from your credit card company that says, wow, you just put $118,000 on your credit card.
1: Come again? What was that?
0: Your little cherub, the apple of your eye.
1: This kid bought $118,000 in advertising?
0: Over 3 weeks.
1: Wow.
0: And this was dad's corporate credit card, the employer's credit card, so that's why it went through.
1: Now, did it work? Did he get a ton more subscribers?
0: No.
1: Oh, that's even worse.
0: Okay, but listen to this. Dad tried launching some merch.
1: Yeah.
0: With 118K on it.
1: Mm-hmm.
0: And then the internet folks were like blasting for monetizing the whole mess. Now he's threatened to sue all the people that were dissing him online for libel.
1: Oh, gosh.
0: He just needs to go away.
1: Right.
0: Okay. That's just it.
1: I thought he was going to try and sue Roblox, but he gave the kid the credit card.
0: No. He put it the credit card in.
1: Right. That's what I'm saying.
0: And he lost his job over it, too.
1: Of course he would. $120,000 of your company's money? That's not going anywhere? Yeah, you're going to get fired.
0: Son, we need to talk.
1: Right.
0: Hey, coming up, we have AI and the Colts quarterbacks. We have a scam of the week that has to do with Gmail. Our AI tip is about subscriptions, and in our Bet You Didn't Know This segment, and we're going to be talking about white noise. And, you know, there used to be this mystique about having a website. Only someone who knew what they were doing actually had one. 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

0: 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All right, let's talk about some football, because you know me. I love me some football.
1: What game are you most excited about this weekend?
0: Which one?
1: Mm-hmm. the old classic tactic of buying time by repeating the question.
0: The Colts versus the Kansas City Chiefs.
1: They're playing again this weekend?
0: Yes, they are.
1: Wow.
0: Because they didn't do well last Sunday.
1: What a crazy schedule.
0: I know. But, you know, the Colts lost. They lost twice.
1: Did they? That's a bad script you have there.
0: No, listen to this. Okay. On the field, the score was 33-30 in OT. That's short for overtime.
1: That's one loss.
0: Okay, the other one was online.
1: Okay.
0: Because during the game, have you seen all the AI slop?
1: See, I did see it. And first of all,

0: all, I thought it was cool.
1: Really?
0: Yeah. And there's the card. What, if you haven't seen the video, they're showing Andrew Luck in like a green field with all the shamrocks and everything, and showing how successful the Colts were during his 5 years. And then I don't know if you know the story. I know you do, of course. I'll just explain it to everybody else.
1: Yeah, please do.
0: Andrew Luck was a top draft pick, was supposed to be the future. And out of nowhere, he just decided he did not want to get injured playing football, and he retired.
1: What did he do afterwards?
0: He went to Stanford and became the general manager, I believe, the sports program at Stanford.
1: Okay.
0: And it surprised the league. And since then, they've had a bunch of older quarterbacks and no-name quarterbacks and late draft picks.
1: Nobody's been able to.
0: And there's no success. And the graphic shows all of those, because they're Colts, quarterbacks walking into the barn, and then lightning strikes, and they all have these awful looks on their face because the record has just been awful since Andrew Luck left. I watched it. I watched football. I didn't think. I was not outraged. I wasn't like, well, someone lost a job because of that. I mean, the people are
1: making fun of it. They say that it looks like a book for kids about the Bible.
0: Right. It looks like David versus Goliath, or with the Veggie Tales, the cartoon for kids that's Bible-based.
1: And then they also said, you know, maybe they're just too broke in order to hire a real designer.
0: But they hired someone to write the prompt to make that.
1: I could have done that prompt. Okay. And I don't know anything about football.
0: This is the future. This is how broadcast media is going to be presented, with AI slop, because it's cheap.
1: But you don't think that because the NFL is the NFL that they should have a higher standard? I think they should.
0: It was a literal 10-second cutaway. It just vanishes into nothing, and you'll never see, well, you're supposedly never see it again, and they just go to the game. It's a quick little graphic. I don't know why there's all this energy behind it.
1: Because somebody lost a job. It's a, you know, they probably had some little intern say, put a quarterback into an AI image with some four-leaf clovers.
0: And it got attention.
1: Have you heard about SWAC TV? SWACTV?
0: That sounds dirty. No, I haven't.
1: No, I don't know anything about it. It's free ad-supported channel from the Southwestern Athletic Conference.
0: Oh, okay.
1: And it goes live on Prime Video, Plex, Fire TV, Google TV. You have 12 schools and 18 sports on a schedule.
0: Right. It's a whole conference.
1: Yes.
0: And I knew that. There's a what?
1: I knew that.
0: There's a lot of schools that have these ginormous TV deals. Like if you look at the SEC, their TV deal is going to pay, by the end of it, will pay each school in the SEC like $95 million a year. It's digital media.
1: It's fabulous.
0: And doing it themselves.
1: I think it's great. All right. I got this in my email the other day. It was a voicemail sitting on a calendar that came in through email. And it's dressed up like an appointment. I don't know if you've seen these. But scammers are sending fake invites with a click here to listen link. And if you tap yes, maybe, or no, then that tells them that your address is alive. So what you want to do is fix this. Under Google Calendar, get into settings. And then you want to set add invitations if the sender is known. And once you do that, they all go hasta la vista. So make sure you want to check that out. If you do get this voicemail, just don't click it.
0: No, don't click on anything.
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3: I'm Carmen Roberts. The nor'easter turns streets in the Northeast and New England into rivers. As the storm eases, a big cleanup is ahead.
4: Finally, we're past high tide. The water's receding. We've had, in some spots, 7 or 8 high tides in a row. That's why we've had all the coastal flooding, also the beach erosion, especially Jersey, Maryland, Delaware beaches.
3: Fox Weather's Mike Seidel on New York's Long Island. British police arrest 5 men near an airbase used by the U.S. during the war against Iran and are holding them on suspicion of planning a terrorist attack.
5: Local police say the Army Bomb Squad was called.

0: called in to examine three different vans. Some images appear to show bomb squad robots being used near those very vehicles. At one point, around 85 family households near the airbase were evacuated.
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3: From 21 Alive, I'm meteorologist Noah Gordon with your forecast. 71 and sunshine on your Sunday afternoon. Great for any of those weekend plans. 52 overnight with mostly clear skies. Headed into Monday, rinse and repeat with another beautiful day on tap. 72 on your Monday afternoon with that sunshine continuing. I'm meteorologist Noah Gordon on WoWo 92.3 FM, 1190 AM.
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12: Have you ever wondered how accurate facial recognition is?
13: I've seen so many stories where it's not accurate at all. I wonder all the time.
12: Okay, this one really got my attention. His name is Robert Dillon. He's 52 years old. He's a dad, a husband, a professional crabber in Florida. In August of 2024, this is the story, police arrested him for a crime at a McDonald's in a city. He said, I've never even been there.
13: Wow.
12: Okay. The reason is that a facial recognition program matched grainy surveillance photos to his face, and it was wrong. Here to talk to us about this is Robert in Jacksonville, Florida. Welcome to the show, Robert.
14: How you doing?
12: So take us back to the day that the police showed up. What was going through your mind?
14: I was absolutely stunned.
12: What did they say?
14: They told me that they had a warrant for me out of Jacksonville Beach for trying to allure a child under the age of 12.
13: Oh my gosh.
12: And after they told you, did they arrest you immediately? Or they say, you know, you have to come with us? Or?
14: Oh, yeah. They said, yeah, you got to come with us. I got a warrant right here in my hand for you out of Jacksonville Beach, Florida. I said, I've never even been to Jacksonville Beach. Never been there in my life.
13: So did you ask, what evidence do you have? Why me?
14: He said, Look, man, I just got a job to do. You know, at that point, what are you going to do? Fight the police officer?
13: No, you're right.
12: You're right. So they take you down to the station and booked you because your mugshot is still online.
14: It was supposed to be taken down, but I guess not. It was online for a year. It supposedly had been taken down. If you're telling me it's still online, it doesn't surprise me because, you know, it seems to be that they get away with whatever they want.
12: Were you booked? Were you put in jail?
14: They took me to a holding cell. I was in a pair of Crocs, a pair of shorts.

0: shorts and a tank top, told me that we were stopping for 15 minutes to do paperwork, and then they were going to transport me to the jail. But I was in a holding cell for 4 hours, freezing cold, and then put in a transport van and went and made about 5 different stops at different locations, another hour, hour and a half, and then to the county jail, and I was booked in.
1: And did they ever tell, when did you learn that this arrest was based on facial recognition software?
0: The next day.
1: Okay. And how did you find that out?
0: I had contacted a lawyer, and he told me that Jacksonville used AI, compared it to an old mugshot of mine.
2: So did you have an old mugshot?
0: I'm no angel, you know. I've had a few scrapes with the law.
2: Okay.
0: But one thing I'm not is a child molester.
2: And then I know that the charges were eventually dropped. How long did that take?
0: 2 months later, but I proved myself innocent pretty quickly. And if the police officers had done any kind of detective work, they would have known right away. They ran tag readers in Jacksonville, which none of my vehicles were in Jacksonville, but they failed to do a tag reader in Lee County, where I live, which is 5.5 hours away from Jacksonville. They would have seen my vehicle right here in Lee County.
1: Okay.
0: They also didn't pull my phone records. If they had pulled my phone records, they would have seen that my phone was pinging here in Lee County. What ultimately proved my innocence was my wife had taken a picture of me the day after this supposedly happened at the cigar bar here in Fort Myers. The guy in the surveillance video was clean shaven. Well, I had a full beard and mustache, and you can't grow that overnight, nor can you.
2: Wow. That's wild. What a wild story.
1: It's crazy, though, that the phone records, well, they could argue you left your phone back at home. The car, oh, someone else could have been driving your car. Growing a beard, only Tim Allen from the Santa Claus can do that.
0: Exactly.
2: So you were
0: another thing that the lady that worked at the McDonald's said the guy was a regular there.
1: Oh.
0: Well, I'm not driving 5.5 hours every day to get a cheeseburger.
2: Gosh, what a nightmare! How did this affect your business?
0: I ended up losing my seafood business because I didn't want to leave the house because I know I'm old school, and one thing you don't do is accuse an old boy of anything to do with harming a child. And I didn't want to go out in public and have people say, hey, there's that child molester, or hey, there's that guy that was on the news. You know, I didn't want to go out into public and have a confrontation with people because, you know, I do have a temper. It wouldn't have been good for me to go out in public and have somebody accuse me of something that I absolutely despise.
2: Yeah, and it's, you know, there's a lot of different crimes in the world, but child molestation is the most abhorrent.
0: You can accuse me of anything in the world. I can take it on the chin. I got thick skin, but don't ever accuse me of that.
2: So where does it stand right now?
0: I have a lawsuit, the ACLU, and I'm suing the city of Jacksonville, the Jacksonville Police Department, and the detective that started this. And one thing I forgot to mention to you is he called me 10 months before they come to my door and arrested me over a phone call accusing me of this. And I told him he had lost his mind. I said, have you seen the scar on my face? I have skin cancer. I had a big hole in my nose. They took a patch of skin out of my forehead and put on my nose. I have very distinctive scars. And I said to that detective, have you ever seen me up close? I have scars that you cannot mistake. I said, you need to do your homework, because I can promise you I've never been to Jacksonville, and I'll be damned if I would ever do anything to harm a child. And I argued with him back and forth for 5-10 minutes. And he told me that he was certain it was me. He was looking at my mugshot. And if I wouldn't cooperate with him, then would I cooperate with Lee County Sheriff's Department if he sent them to my house? I said, by all means, please do so.
1: He's only saying that he has all this proof because a computer told him to.
0: After I hung up the phone with him, I called my mother. I called my wife because I was shocked. And my mother suggested that I call the police department and find out what was going on, because this was a serious, serious accusation.
2: For sure. It is.
0: So I called Jacksonville Police Department. They said they didn't know anything about it. I called Lee County Sheriff's Department. They said they didn't know anything about it. In fact, both of them told me that it sounded like a bad hoax, because no detective would ever call and warn you that they were going to come get you. I said, well, I would hope not. Well, 10 months went by, and after a couple months, I thought, well, maybe they were right. That was a horrible hoax. Well, 10 months later, they knocked on my door and arrested me.
1: It's crazy.
2: It is. That's... that's, you know, it's facial recognition. But, you know, you're kind of put into a precarious position because the cops are knocking at your door.
1: Right.
2: And you can't resist arrest.
1: No. And they say they have the evidence. They don't have to tell you right there.

0: It almost makes you want to put a criminal attorney on speed dial.
1: I'm just going to wear a ski mask at all times.
0: Yeah, right? Gosh. Yeah, what a nightmare. All right, let's switch gears just a little bit. Do you have subscriptions that you know that you're just paying?
1: I mean, I don't know. I'm sure I'm paying for some that I have no idea.
0: There's just a ton of them. But here's what you can do. You can have AI actually help find all your subscriptions. It takes just a few seconds.
1: Do I have to give them all access to my bank accounts?
0: No. You download the last 3 months of your bank and credit card statements as a PDF.
1: Okay.
0: Okay. You black out the account number and your name and any other personal identifiable information.
1: Got it.
0: And you put it into your favorite AI chatbot and you say, find every recurring charge. Group them by merchant. Show me the monthly and yearly total. Flag anything that charged me 3 times in a row, and out comes that list. You're like, oh, I forgot about all these streaming services, right. These weather maps.
1: I'm paying for DoorDash 14 times.
0: I know. But seriously, seeing that number is what really gets people's attention. And then you can cancel 2 or 3 of them today, do some more along the way.
1: Right.
0: Because there's always there. You know, I haven't kept up my subscription with the Scrabble Club, though.
1: The Scrabble Club?
0: Yeah.
1: Why not?
0: They're sending me now threatening letters.
1: Ba-dum-bum. Shh.
0: Hey, coming up from our Bet You Didn't Know This department, we're going to be talking about white noise. Coming up in the next hour, we have Flock updates. You don't want to miss that. Brand new or not true. And also, do you text like a millennial or a Gen Zer?
1: The old guy. I text like an old guy.
0: Let me tell you, AI is changing the way that we do business, and it's happening fast. 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

Okay, this is a scam that's spreading. Imagine getting a threatening email with a photo of your own home. And inside that email, it says, hey, nice place. What, let me tell you what's going on. Crooks are buying your information, then using AI to make the message personal. 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
1: Why?
0: It happens every time that there's a new iOS that comes out from Apple. Is they're saying like, I got the new iOS and my battery life has gone from 83% to 37%.
1: Okay, first of all, I know you're probably going to say everybody's crazy, but my battery has been dead before 1 p.m. every single day for the last 4 days.
0: Here's what happens. Apple wants you to buy a new phone. No, I'm kidding.
1: Okay, I was about to scream.
0: No, after a major iOS update, your iPhone basically has to reprogram itself from start, especially now with Siri. So this is all happening behind the scenes because Siri AI needs to learn where everything lives. And that takes days, and it eats your battery up while it's working. So the whole thing should be finished in, say, 3 to 5 days.
1: Okay. So come end of the weekend. And if it isn't, I'm going to be on your front porch.
0: You're going to call me.
1: Yes. No, I'm going straight to the store. I can't call you. My phone's dead.
0: That's true. You'll go to the gate. Hey, Kim, it's Andrew. And I'll go,
1: sorry. There's interference.
0: You know, sometimes when Barry doesn't know, I shouldn't tell you this, but sometimes when Barry doesn't know who's at the door or the gate, he'll be like, security, can I help you? And you see people go like, oh, I don't know, didn't know anything.
1: Just an Amazon driver.
0: All right. Exactly. We're opening. Wonder if Kim's okay. She didn't get any packages today.
1: He's looking for the sniper because he's trying to deliver an Amazon package.
0: All right. So you book the dream house.
1: Okay.
0: Okay. 4 bedrooms. Cute little casita out back. You're seeing these pictures and you're like so excited.
1: This is like Airbnb or Vrbo.
0: Five-star reviews. And then you pull up in San Diego. It's not quite what the pictures are showing.
1: Can I tell you a quick story? We were flying to Indiana.
0: Okay.
1: To watch some softball. And 3 days previous, the girls and their grandfather flew out. And they were staying on the opposite side of town. And the house that we rented was smack dab in downtown Indianapolis. We're on the plane. It's like a 3-hour flight. We don't have our phones on. We're just talking. We're sitting there playing Wordle the entire time, just being a couple, not worrying about the outside world. Plane lands, and the text messages that are coming in from the girls are rapid fire. And it's like, we can't stay here. This is a dump. The windows are broken. And we're like, what is going on? The basement is scary and it's unfinished. We have to move. It was a duplex. One side was remodeled.
0: Oh God!
1: The other side wasn't. So they're out in front of the house looking at the unremodeled duplex side, freaking out.
0: Dad, we are not staying here.
1: But when we looked at the photos online, they obviously used a prop, an angle. They're not going to show the rundown side that they were working on. And we contacted them and it ended up being a great place.
0: Well,
1: but I know this feeling.
0: Okay, this is Allison joining us in Phoenix. So this happened to you. What was the place in San Diego like when you actually saw it as compared to the photos?
2: Well, Kim, I heard you mention the casita as you were introing the story. And let me tell you that my husband, when we saw the property, decided that this casita, we will use air quotes, may have been a shed from Home Depot.
0: Oh, gosh.
2: So it was up on stilts on the side of the existing home, and that was the extra bedroom, and we're pretty sure it was a shed from a big box store. But yes, the photos were obviously doctored, Photoshop, AI, what have you. The house looked nothing on the interior like these gorgeous photos did, and it was insane.
0: So was the whole house just a nightmare?
1: Yeah, like what were the most dramatic differences?
2: Maybe the duct tape that was holding the stairs together.
0: That's a problem.
1: That does sound dramatic.
2: Maybe the rusty nails that were sticking out of the deck that was in the review called one of the most beautiful decks the previous renter had ever seen and was a perfect place to watch the sunset.
0: You're like, okay, not unless I have a shot or something.
1: Bring a hammer.
0: Okay, that's not good.
2: Maybe with some sneakers and a tetanus shot, it would be the best place.
0: So you got there. This is not what you expected, obviously.
2: No.
0: And then you called Airbnb. What happened then?
2: So the home was not rented by an individual. It was actually coming through a property management company. So we had been texting with them earlier in the day to get the door code and all the typical check-in information. I immediately texted and then called that person to say, we have just walked into the home and this is 100.

0: 100% not what we were expecting. My husband and I have two children, and we were actually meeting another family of four who flew in from Kansas City, Missouri. We were all meeting in San Diego, and my husband and I live here local in Phoenix. And it just was, yes. Other than it being aesthetically not pleasing and just gross inside, it was just not even safe. Did not have any air conditioning. It had this little plug-in vent to get some air, and it was just crazy because this was March of 2026, and it was unseasonably warm in California during that time. So we were definitely looking for some AC.
1: So did Airbnb say, hey, we'll find you a new place? Or the property management company
0: No,
1: or whoever? No.
0: they told us they would come over with a hammer and fix the nails that were sticking out.
2: No.
1: And the duct tape and the shed?
0: Yes, it was crazy. They told us we needed to let that little tiny air conditioning plug-in thing run for a few hours and then it would cool off. We said, absolutely not. We are closing the door and leaving. We are not staying here. And then we spent about an hour looking for a brand new booking and got very, very lucky finding one that was available and were able to check in within 3 hours of when we had called that new
1: now,
0: listing.
1: Did you get your money back?
0: About a month later, after probably, if I had to guess, maybe 6 to 8 hours between messaging Airbnb, messaging the property management company, a couple of phone calls, very persistent. I'm not the type of person that would just give up. It was just unfortunate because we had spent several thousand dollars booking that place then had to pay double to book the second place. So we were not ready to give up on getting our money back. So we did get a refund, a full refund, but it was not easy. It was not an easy process.
2: When they were opposing giving you your refund, what was their argument?
0: Just that if there was anything that was broken, they would come over immediately that evening and repair it. And I just said, it's not about that. It's we have four children and four adults that are here for vacation. And it's just, it was gross. It was nothing like the photos. And we took some, called it Instagram versus reality. When you see
1: yeah,
0: the
1: you
0: highlight
1: see
0: reel, the photos on there were just so doctored. It was not even funny. And then, so we took our own real photos and put them side by side and sent them to Airbnb. And I think they got the picture at that point.
2: Sure.
1: Now, is the listing still live on the site?
0: I can still see it, and I did. I think I was telling your producer when we were talking about having this discussion today that the listing drastically changed. Actually, that night when we started complaining, it went from having several five-star reviews, talking about the gorgeous sunset deck, to literally, I don't even understand how this happened, like someone flipped a switch, and then the Airbnb listing said one-star reviews, saying that the place was outdated, that the powder room was gross. I don't know how that
1: could
0: potentially happen, but the listing literally changed in the blink of an eye, and I can still see it up there, but now with negative reviews.
2: That's so weird.
0: The woman called us, they told us that they were actually rent this house out most often to some of the fraternities at the local university for their parties.
1: Of course they did.
2: Yeah, they don't care.
1: They don't care. They just want a place to drink.
0: No, and the capacity on the listing went from 10 to 40.
1: Oh, nice.
0: I literally can't even make this up.
2: 40.
1: So now, next time you use Airbnb, give us, what do you think your big words of wisdom is other than just to reverse image search or the pictures or anything like that and not trust the reviews?
0: I guess we were very tricked, but I guess I'm not sure. Oh. I was asked the question by someone, would you do an Airbnb again? Yes, I would, but I guess I would just do a little more due diligence. I think looking at the amount of reviews, if there's only three or four and the place has been rented out for 4 years, I think that's a major red flag.
1: Yeah, for sure.
0: And maybe even doing a little more due diligence on looking a little more closely at the photos or asking some other questions. I don't think I would rent again through a property management company. I think you can tell, it'll say, John is the host and he's a superstar on this host site. I wish I would have done that and realized that it was through a property management company and something was just not right.
1: Yeah, and that's the thing. When you do rent something, and I rent homes for the family to come out to Santa Barbara or Phoenix, or I always do drive-bys. If at all possible, do a drive-by. And there was a place that I was going to rent in Santa Barbara. And I walked by it, and I thought, this is a sketchy area. It looks great online.
2: Right.
1: But the area, and I know that you're like sketchy in Santa Barbara. Yeah, there was a sketchy area in Santa Barbara.
2: Oh, no. It was Volvos instead of Maybachs in the driveway.
1: It was bad.
2: What is this, Compton?
1: Hey, coming up in our Bet You Didn't Know This, when we're talking about white noise, do you use white noise machines?
2: No, but my kids do.

0: We're going to be talking more about that. But first, let's talk about hard drives. They crash every single day. And let me tell you, it's not like your hard drive comes up and says, hey, I'm going to be crashing. No.
1: Just letting you know.
0: Doesn't do that. 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

0: So does white noise really help you focus?
1: Okay.
0: We'll does find it? Out.
1: No, yes. I don't think so. It's distracting to me.
0: A new study in Scientific Reports says bursts of white noise while volunteers memorize words and pictures. I got it. You can stop that now.
1: See, it's distracting.
0: The noise made them more alert, but the next day they remembered items not very well.
1: See?
0: The boost was gone within 24 hours because they say the white noise tricks your body into feeling energized, like a tiny shot of caffeine.
1: Okay.
0: But your brain doesn't lock in.
1: No, because you got too many things you're trying to process at the same time.
0: I can't stand any noise. I need to have silence.
1: I do too. I don't know. Brielle does her homework with music playing in her ears. I don't get it. I don't know how she can do it.
0: You know, I bought noise-canceling headphones.
1: Yeah?
0: Mm-hmm.
1: Were they Shady Rays or... Dang it, what's the name of the one? The fun you advertise.
0: Forget that. I bought noise-canceling headphones.
1: Did you?
0: Yes, I did. I haven't heard any complaints.
1: Awful.
0: If you haven't already, make sure that you get our free newsletter. You're going to love it. GetKim.com.
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6: A deadly nor'easter floods the Northeast. I'm Carmen Roberts, Fox News. The storm slammed the East Coast from North Carolina to Maine with heavy rain, dangerous winds, and flooding. New Jersey's shore got hit especially hard.
7: The storm has brought strong winds, heavy rain, and flooding.
6: Governor Mikey Sherrill says some wind gusts reached hurricane strength.
7: Winds reached as high as 74 miles an hour in Surf City. And some coastal towns saw up to 3 inches of rain, with more on the way. Dozens of people have evacuated from their homes due to flooding, and dozens more were rescued from cars in flooded roadways.
6: The nor'easter has unleashed extraordinary amount of rain in the southern New England area, with Massachusetts getting the brunt of the storm. Camp Edwards tops the list with a staggering 7.3 inches. Fox Weather's Mike Seidel says the nor'easter also lingered over multiple high tides.
8: Finally, we're past high tide. The water's receding, and that is it for the high tides of concern. We've had, in some spots, 7 or 8 high tides in a row. That's why we've had

0: the coastal flooding, also the beach erosion, especially Jersey, Maryland, Delaware beaches. As we go through the afternoon, all the wind advisories, high wind warnings, they've now been canceled.
1: And in North Carolina, Highway 12 is reopened on the Outer Banks. After rejecting Iran's plan to reopen the Strait of Hormuz, President Trump told Axios talks will restart next week. Fox's Alexandria Hoff has more on this.
2: This Iranian peace proposal that came in here, President Trump rejected it. What this was a seven-day framework that would end with the reopening of the Strait of Hormuz, so long as the U.S. met demands. But why would we do that? President Trump feels that Iran is backed into a corner.
3: And what they want to do is immediately open the Hormuz Strait. You know why? Because they're dying. You know why they're dying? Because they have no money coming in.
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1: British police arrested five men in the middle of the night. They say were planning a terrorist attack on Royal Air Force Base used by the U.S. in the war against Iran. President Trump reacted to the news after landing in Chicago for the closing ceremony of the PGA's President Cup.
3: The arrest in the U.K. was fantastic. Working with Britain, it was an amazing job. We had them under investigation. They were looking to do big damage to our fort. And working with the British worked out great.
1: And British Prime Minister Burnham said he knew the incident would be deeply concerning, but he urged people not to speculate while authorities establish the full facts. Police have not really revealed the nationality of the men arrested. Before Chinese President Xi Jinping ended his state visit with President Trump last week, Iran was part of the discussion.
7: U.S. Ambassador to China David Perdue on Fox News Sunday said President Trump made his stance on Iran clear to President Xi, who in turn agreed with the U.S. on 3 points.
8: They support no nuclear weapon in Iran. That's huge. Secondly, they support an open Strait of Hormuz. And third, they support forever no tolls in the region.
7: Perdue said with more issues such as AI and trade to be discussed, more talks will be held.
8: We continue the drumbeat of these conversations. This is the third top-to-top meeting we've had.
7: There is potential for a fourth, with President Xi inviting President Trump to the Asia-Pacific Economic Cooperation Summit in China in November. Grinnell Scott, Fox News.
1: And four American tourists are among the six people killed after an explosion leveled a building Friday in Athens, Greece. The couples, two of them, were staying at the historic Plaka district near Acropolis. Athens mayor says investigators believe a major gas leak caused the explosion, but the investigation is continuing. And the blast also injured two people in a neighboring building. I'm Carmen Roberts. This is Fox News.
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10: From 21 Alive, I'm meteorologist Noah Gordon with your forecast. 71 and sunshine on your Sunday afternoon. Great for any of those weekend plans. 52 overnight with mostly clear skies. Headed into Monday, rinse and repeat with another beautiful day on tap. 72 on your Monday afternoon with that sunshine continuing. I'm meteorologist Noah Gordon on WoWo 92.3 FM, 1190 AM.
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13: 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Everything's at stake.

0: Braxton, and I don't know about Susan Collins. Are you kidding me? I'd rather have a cucumber sitting in these seats than one of these Democrats. Everything has shifted. We need to defend our country.
1: Mark Levin is on the radio.
2: Weeknights 9 till midnight. Whoa, whoa.

0: It's a very annoying sound.
1: Which one?
0: This one.
1: What is that?
0: That's when you get like 6 text messages in just a few seconds.
1: Oh, yeah. I don't have any of my no sounds turned on my phone.
0: You don't know?
1: No, just haptic. Just shakes and rattles and rolls. No sounds.
0: Mine just, I have mine on vibration too.
1: Yeah.
0: Barry has his like, when text, it goes, Kim Commando is sending a text to you.
1: No, it doesn't.
0: And then it reads it. It's so annoying.
1: Oh my God.
0: We were in the car driving to the airport the other day and it's like, Joe, the landscaper is now texting you saying blah, blah, blah. I'm like, I was listening to the music.
1: That's so annoying.
0: Especially when it's on Apple CarPlay.
1: Right.
0: It's really horrible. So, you know, these are texts that will say like, wait, or LOL,
1: uh-huh,
0: or OMG, or I can't believe what Brenda did.
1: Right.
0: Whatever it may be. So you get one text, just one giant wall of words with a period at the end. So there's a war going on about text messaging right now online. And your answer tells everybody your age. And I don't want you to answer this. Okay.
1: I won't even answer it after the.
0: But I want you to pick one. Is it 6 texts or 1 paragraph? And then there's a tiny dot that you may be using that people think when you use this dot that you're actually upset at them.
1: Okay.
0: And you're mad at them.
1: All right.
0: And we're going to talk about which dot that is. But first, we have to talk about building a website. What do you think of when I say we're going to build a website?
1: That's going to be expensive.
0: I get PTSD.
1: It's going to be a lot of work.
0: It is, because it's a nightmare.
1: Right.
0: But not anymore. I mean, this is really amazing. 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Hostinger.com/Kim. All right, so here's the fight. A Gen Zer went viral after admitting that her millennial coworkers can't stand the way that she's texting.
1: Okay.
0: This is a big problem. She hits send for just a few words.
1: Right.
0: She says millennial texts come in one big chunk.
1: Correct. So it's like, hey, what are you doing tonight? Send. I want to go to the mall. Send. Or we can go see a movie. Send. And afterwards, we're going to get Chick-fil-A. Send.
0: Okay. Millennials, you know, that big chunk.
1: It's just a paragraph.
0: Exactly. It's called a paragraph. She didn't know what it's called. It's a big chunk.
1: It's a paragraph.
0: And the reason why is, I don't know if you remember, I barely remember this, is that we used to pay 10 cents per text.
1: Oh, a long time ago.
0: Yeah. And I remember my dad texting me, and it just said, like, UAL 22, like at 8:44 p.m. And I'm like, what is that? He goes, you can't read that? I'm coming in on United
1: Airlines.
0: Like,
1: I knew it. Okay, like,
0: what is that? But there was no day. What day is that? So that dot is a period.
1: Yeah, you end sentences with them.
0: A BM University study found that texts end in a period come across to Gen Zers as less sincere.
1: Driving home from practice, and Amelia is in the front seat, and she's running the music. Now, everyone in my household knows the password to my phone. I have nothing to hide. Every single person. All kids. Everybody has access. So she grabs my phone, unlocks it, and starts running the music in the car. Then Lisa sends a text, and Amelia says, what do you want me to say back? And I was like, just tell her, oh, we'll go tomorrow because we don't have time tonight. And she types it out, and then this is her exact quote. Do you want me to end the text with a period so she knows it's coming from an old guy?
0: And what did you say?
1: Absolutely.
0: There. And so if you use punctuation, you're the old guy.
1: They don't even like capital letters.
0: No?
1: It's all lowercase. Look, I guarantee you, the last text message I got from one of the girls does not have a capital letter in it. Where's Amelia? Hold on.

0: Hey, Wobbleland, it's KB here. Listen up for a minute. We need to talk about my friends over at Fred Tenya Shoes because a lot of people are surprised by this. 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
1: All things digital. You can find us in over 450 stations. I'm not really sure what the number has been growing like weeds lately.
2: Period.
1: Across the country. That's where the period would
2: oh,
1: be.
2: Oh, I apologize.
1: Okay. And we're also streaming in your favorite radio app, and you can find us at youtube.com/KimCommando, where you should just subscribe because you don't want to miss a moment. And a big salute goes out to all of our 375,000 service members listening on the American Forces Network in 175 countries and aboard 200 ships at sea. So listen to this story. A California dad took off his Meta smart glasses. He left them on the bathroom counter. And over the next week, every time someone walked into the room, the glasses automatically woke up and started recording.
2: Why? Did he have like a motion setting on?
1: He had no idea that this was happening. He opened his phone's camera and he found a folder full of video showing his wife getting out of the shower.
2: Oh, no.
1: Kids using the toilet, all synced to Meta's AI cloud. And this is all part of a federal lawsuit that says Meta glasses exposed intimate footage, including sex and passwords overseas, to their workers in Kenya, who are actually trying to train the AI.
2: So they're using the videos to train AI, and then the ones that are private, the people in Kenya are then like downloading and sharing?
1: That's what it looks like, because Meta's fine print, this is what it says, lets human reviewers analyze this data. And now people are saying, we never gave consent to that.
2: Well, you did. You just didn't.
1: You just, you know what?
2: You signed a document by clicking on a box that says you did, but you didn't read it.
1: That if you agree. You agreed to that.
2: Right.
1: Okay, you did, because you didn't read the terms and conditions.
2: Which no one does.
1: No, not at all. Let's see, time for our Flock update. Flock runs over 120,000 cameras right now?
2: It's sad that there's so much information that we actually can have a weekly segment called the Flock update because it's so bad.
1: It's so bad. The reason why we're bringing this up is that hackers breached a camera. They tore it down. They unlocked the internal hard drive. It logged 1.6 million images on 50,000 cars over 3 weeks.
2: That's a million images in 3 weeks.
1: But it wasn't just tracking license plates. It was tracking pedestrians and bikes and things like that.
2: Facial recognition?
1: Well, they're not there, but I'm sure that it could be tied into that. I mean, it's just a matter. It's just like, oh, let's tie the database to this database.
2: Well, it's recording the face. And then later when they get the ability to do it, they'll say, oh, we've already recorded that face 16,000 times.
1: That's Andrew.
2: Hey, hi.
1: Meanwhile, Flock is offering a generous voluntary buyout package.
2: What does that mean?
1: To all 1,500 of its employees.
2: All 15?
1: 1,500.
2: Yeah.
1: Yeah, I thought you said 15.
2: Yeah, I meant 15. Yes, yes, yes.
1: All 15 employees.
2: Yeah, all 15? What if all 15 say yes? Why are they buying everybody out?
1: I guess they're not doing that well. They've lost a lot of contracts.
2: Okay.
1: You get double your normal severance pay. They say it's worth tens of thousands of dollars.
2: Why don't they just lay everybody off? That's what everybody else does.
1: They want to make good. They want to make sure that you're happy. They'll give you a little severance
2: they're
1: pay.
2: They're good for society, see?
1: This is interesting to me. Is that because it actually happened to a friend of mine. She was in Rome with her daughter and daughter, like mother-daughter trip when she was 14. And they were taking selfies of each other. And this kid came up and said, hey, do you want me to take a picture of you guys together? And then he ran off with the phone. Apple is now building an auto lock feature to stop these thieves right in their tracks. So code inside the latest iOS update says that it's going to use motion sensors and your Apple Watch to detect if there's a sudden snatch and grab.
2: Wow.
1: The split second that it leaves your grip, the screen instantly locks, shuts out thieves out of your banking apps, and all your private data. I think it's so smart.
2: It is smart, but it is. We're like 4 months away from the story where mom's holding a phone, kid decides to grab it and run away as a joke, and she now can't get into her banking. That's going to happen.
1: I'm sure it's going to happen.
2: But it's cool.
1: Storm Chasers, they got a new co-pilot, Radar Scope. It's one of the most powerful weather radar apps that's out there. Now, I'm kind of a weather nerd.
2: Okay.
1: And so when I was looking at this, I thought, you know, it sounds kind of like a commercial. And it's not commercial, but I just...

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1: Oh, wow. 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
0: so
1: is
0: as
1: cool.
0: You're driving, that you can also see that. 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
1: That means I'm what? 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
0: You're pretty close. Do you know why the settlement is?
1: Why?
0: Because you remember all the commercials that came out? Apple was saying, we have AI.
1: Yeah,
0: it's
1: going
0: to be great. Apple Siri is amazing.
1: Yes, I opted into the free beta version.
0: Yes, it wasn't quite that amazing.
1: No,
0: was it?
1: Did it last longer than 90 days? I don't think it did.
0: No. And the new Siri is horrible.
1: You're so brutal.
0: No, I'm the eternal optimist. My glass is always half full. Apples, ponies and flowers and unicorns and Apple, they all go together mm-hmm. because everything should be good. But this morning I want to text Hannah. And it's like, and it just, it lights up. And that's the thing that I hate, is that it lights up.
1: It's the hope that it's going to work.
0: And you're like, yeah, this is going to be it. And then you say, text this person. And then it just dies. Or even worse, it lights up. And you say, text this person. And then you say exactly what you wanted to text. And then it dies.
1: Or it's like, hey, text Hannah. What do you want to say to Roger? No, I said text Hannah. Do you want me to use ChatGPT to do that? That's the new one. It happens all the time, especially in the car. You'll ask Siri a question and it'll be like, what was the batting average of Lou Gehrig in 1927? Would you like me to use ChatGPT to do that? No, just go on the internet and find out.
0: Why are you asking me?
1: Right.
0: Just go find the answer. I don't know what's wrong with Apple. They should have been able to figure this out.
1: Is this going to be the end of Apple? Is that they're just so left behind, or are they too big to fail?
0: They're too big to fail.
1: Okay.
0: Plus, they have so many loyal fans.
1: Right.
0: I mean, every time you look at those product announcements, I just laugh out loud because it's like, it has a power button. Yeah!
1: We need power buttons. This is awesome.
0: Oh my God. People, get a life. All right, I'm going to play a voice, and I want you to figure out and to guess whose voice this is.
1: I'm closing my eyes and focusing.
2: A whole new generation of Golden Ticket holders will compete against each other in my factory.
3: For a lifetime supply of money, you will test my factory. Or is my factory testing you? Don't worry, something only goes wrong 3 times out of 10.
0: So, whose voice is that?
1: Well, obviously, it sounds like a Willy Wonka-like parody.
0: It's Willy Wonka.
1: Okay.
0: It's a new Netflix show called Wonka's The Golden Ticket.
1: Okay. And the original Willy Wonka was, what was his name, that actor?
0: Gene Wilder.
1: Yes, Gene Wilder. Mm-hmm. Somewhat sounded like him. It also sounded like a physicist that I listened to, Dr. Amichio Kaku. Is that him?
0: No.
1: That's a real name. But is it an AI version of Gene Wilder?
0: Yes, it is. Contestants are heading into a real-life candy factory to battle for $3 million. That's the whole concept behind this Netflix special. The narrator giving out the instructions, who you just heard, is the AI voice clone of Gene Wilder, who passed away 10 years ago. And they say that they got full blessing from Wilder's widow and the estate. Now, I will tell you that I read something where Wilder said, I don't want you to do this.
1: Oh, really?
0: So, but the estate and everybody's doing it anyway.
1: Sure, he's not in with us. He doesn't own any of his stuff. Sorry.
0: What does Willy Wonka use to keep his factory clean?
1: I don't know what.
0: The Oompa Roombas.
1: Oompa Roompa Doopity.
0: Do you like cats?
1: No. Wait a minute. Think. Don't say anything bad about cats on the internet because people will try and kill you. I don't mind them.
0: Purina has something called a Pettivity. It launched this past week, $150 smart feeder. It recognizes your little cat's face. It uses cameras and AI tracks, who's eating how much and how often. You get video check-ins, feeding schedules, no subscription. Low food alerts. The catch is dry food only.
1: Okay. That's actually cool. I would use that for the dogs.
0: What do you call a

0: a pile of cats.
1: I don't know what.
0: A meowton.
1: Oh, boy.
0: I love cats.
1: Oh, yes, I love cats too.
0: You have to. One time we talked about how bad cats, remember that? How I don't like cats and you don't like cats. And every cat lady in the country sent a nasty letter.
1: I literally work with a guy who said, we always said where cats stink up the house. He got doxxed. Social security number, phone number, address, all put on the internet.
0: You know, Hannah?
1: Yeah.
0: This guy said, you know, they were going back and forth on Hinge or something. And she said, you know, I have a cat and a dog. And he said, that's why you're single. You have a cat.
1: Cats are hard. You got to love cats. You got to love your cats.
0: All right. Coming up, we have brand new or not true. We have a carbonite tip, sync versus delete, our AI tool of the week. It's a side hustle that I am going to try. And what's going on with TSA and wallet IDs? We got that and your phone calls coming up. All right. 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Some people in both New York and Los Angeles look down upon the state of Alabama, saying it's backwards and uncultured. It's called urban snobbery. But let's take a look at how both New York and LA, two of the largest public school systems in America, are treating AI, and then hear about what Alabama's doing. I'm Kim Komando for NetSuite. 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New York and Los Angeles public schools have imposed a one-year absolute moratorium on students from kindergarten through eighth grade learning about, using, or being exposed to AI. Meanwhile, in Alabama, public schools say that students must learn not only how to use the current technologies, but to explore, evaluate, and use the newest innovations. So, which students will be better prepared? The East and West Coast AI fearmongers, or the so-called backwards people of Alabama. 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
1: Let's do it.
0: Joe in Santa Barbara, California. Hi there, Joe.
2: Hi there, Kim. Thanks for taking my call.
0: You betcha. What's going on?
2: Well, my mom, who will be 90 years old, wants to take all of her children and spouses on a cruise to Alaska. And I was just curious, can AI help me with the logistics and planning and everything?
1: We're going on a cruise in June, but we are using AI. We put in the name of the ship. We put in all the activities, who's going, the schedule, and said, hey, make a plan for us. And then go over the plan and say, we don't like this, we don't like that. How about this? Change that. Yeah, absolutely.
0: But you always have to tell AI to be what you need it to be, mm-hmm. right? So that's always your first prompt is be a cruise travel expert with a lot of experience with dealing with Alaskan cruises, right? And then you say, I'm on 7-day cruise. I'm on this ship, like you said, the ports. With ages, with your mom, maybe if there's mobility issues, you want to mention that.
2: Right. Wheelchair. Yep.
0: And then you want to ask it to compare ship excursions when you get off the boat. Because sometimes it's actually cheaper if you don't go through the ship.
1: Right. But you are risking that there's not going to be a seat on that excursion. So that's why, you know, you're paying for the convenience of making sure you can go. We've ran into that before on cruises where we're like, we'll just pay for it when we get there. And it was all sold out.
0: Okay. What is the main benefit of going on a cruise? Let me ask Joe, what's the main benefit of going on a cruise?
2: Well, not this. I've been on a cruise before and it didn't do me any good, but my mom wants to do it. My mom really wants to cruise through Alaska, and I'm wondering, do we go through Vancouver or through Seattle? Of course, we'd need passports if we go through Vancouver. But I've heard things happen in Seattle where then they do transfer you to Vancouver, and then that means we definitely need passports.
0: So does that mean weather-wise?
2: Yes, probably weather-wise, but I know that we need to go between May and September. That's the perfect time.
0: But I mean, if you like cruising, this is a good idea.
1: It absolutely is.
0: It's pretty amazing.
1: Because even you don't have to sit to a to-the-minute schedule, but gives you an idea of how a day could flow where you're getting the most bang for your buck time-wise.
0: All right, quick quiz. 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Andrew, yes
1: sure,
0: or no?
1: Sure, of course.
0: Nope.
1: Oh.
0: Sync means what happens on one device happens everywhere. 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
4: Kathleen Maloney, the Northeast shoreline is getting pummeled by a nasty nor'easter that won't quit.
5: Winds reached as high as 74 miles an hour in Surf City, and some coastal towns saw up to 3 inches of rain, with more on the way.
4: New Jersey Governor Mikey Sherrill says the storm is causing beach erosion and severe flooding. British police arrest 5 men near an air base used by U.S. forces. President Trump says they're suspected of preparing a terrorist act.
6: Working with Britain, it was an amazing job. We had them under investigation. They were looking to do big damage to our fort. We had them under view for a long time, and we got them.
4: The arrests made in the early morning hours in the town of Welford, about a

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2: From 21 Alive, I'm meteorologist Noah Gordon with your forecast. 71 and sunshine on your Sunday afternoon. Great for any of those weekend plans. 52 overnight with mostly clear skies. Headed into Monday, rinse and repeat with another beautiful day on tap. 72 on your Monday afternoon with that sunshine continuing. I'm meteorologist Noah Gordon on WOWO 92.3 FM, 1190 AM.
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1: Just what I always wanted.
0: Or Not True. You're a liar.
2: That's right. 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Is it brand new or not true? And today, Andrew, you're going to be presenting three products.
3: Yes.
2: Two are fake.
3: One is real.
2: And my job is to
3: find the real one.
2: Okay.
3: It would be too easy to find the fake one. You'd have a 66% chance. You could just close your eyes. You wouldn't even have to pay attention and just go, the second one.
2: See how you just did that? Close your eyes. You know I only can see out of one eye, so you're making fun of me.
3: Yep. So we have three products.
2: Yes.
3: They did create some AI voiceovers.
2: Okay.
3: But because of

0: backlash
1: on Sunday Night Football between the Colts and Chiefs. We're not using AI here.
2: Okay.
1: It's going to be all me, baby.
2: Excellent.
1: Product number one. In China, if you're dealing with an online stalker, college student Li Wei has come up with a way to get rid of them once and for all. Hire a stalker for your stalker. Introducing Stalkback. Its AI tracks your stalker online and sends them messages like, where are you? Who's that in that profile picture? You were on the online 12 minutes ago. Why haven't you answered me? It sends so many messages, your stalker doesn't have time to stalk you anymore.
2: I love that.
1: Stalkback, available now for just $3.99 per month. Product number two. Have you ever heard of a turducken?
2: That's the turkey and the duck?
1: That's a duck inside of a chicken inside of a turkey.
2: Okay.
1: Well, now we have techno. Why is that funny?
2: I don't know. The way you said it. I didn't know there was a chicken involved. I thought it was just a duck and a turkey.
1: Where are you going to get the end part of turducken? Tur-duck-en.
2: Okay. Turkey, obviously, duck, I've never had chicken. That.
1: We have technology's version of the turducken. It's called the Roomba Duo. It's a robot vacuum with a small robot inside of it. The big Roomba handles all the floors, but then it sends out its little baby Roomba to clean the tight spots that it can't reach. It's like your vacuum had a baby, except there's no afterbirth or episiotomy scars. Currently in development. Product number three. This is a product Goldilocks would absolutely love. Nothing is ever too hot. Nothing is ever too cold. It's just right with the new Cool Now feature from Samsung microwaves. It's designed for parents that heat up their kids' food and then press the Cool Now feature to bring it down to a safe eating temperature. Finally, we can have a hot pocket that's warm on the outside and not the temperature of molten lava on the inside.
2: That is so true.
1: Hot pocket. That should be the commercial for hot pockets. It's so hot. Look for Cool Now to be added to all Samsung microwaves in early 2027.
2: Okay, see, now this isn't fair.
1: Okay.
2: Because you are using concept products. And what? That is not; those are not real products.
1: What do you mean I'm using concept products?
2: Because you said the Roomba is coming out soon. And the Samsung's coming out soon.
1: Right.
2: Okay. My
1: These are all based on past press releases.
2: Not all of them.
1: Well,
2: because you said two are fake.
1: Right. So,
2: so you just lied.
1: Just think about it this way, right? If the real product is coming out soon, I have to make the other ones mirror it so it seems more real.
2: Okay. Well, I don't believe in the stalker stalking.
1: Okay. Well, let me find this. Hold on 1 second.
2: The Cool Now would really be amazing.
1: Really?
2: Yeah, I think that would be something that would be amazing.
1: That's a feature that you would go, oh, I'm going to upgrade my microwave, so I have the Cool Now feature.
2: No, because I don't really use the microwave very much.
1: So why would it be amazing?
2: But I think it'd be good for people who have who eat processed food. I don't eat processed food.
1: You can microwave things other than processed food. Your matcha gross stuff over there, you can microwave that if you wanted to.
2: That is not gross.
1: Oh, it's so nasty looking.
2: It does kind of look like like dirt in a glass.
1: Right. No one looks at matcha and goes, tasty.
2: I love my matcha.
1: All right.
2: So I'm going to go with the Roomba.
1: You're going to go with the Roomba.
2: I think it's like the Roomba had a baby. I think that is the real product.
1: Sandra, let her know if she's correct or false. Ah, you got it right.
2: Yes.
1: See, I told you. There's the video we're rolling right now of the real product, the real baby Roomba. So if you imagine a regular Roomba, but now it's three times as tall. And the top part is another Roomba that's smaller that then a mechanical arm drops on the ground to reach the spaces that the big Roomba can't get to.
2: You can't trust a Roomba.
1: Why not?
2: They suck up on dirt on everybody. They suck dirt up on everybody. And my words are wrong.
1: Whether you get the punchline right or not, it's not funny.
2: Charlemagne in Dallas, Texas. Save me, Charlemagne. Save me. What's going on?
3: That was funny. well, what's going on with me is that I have an interior design business, and I'm going strictly digital, you know, doing e-design and virtual design, which would be a lot easier for me. And my infrastructure, I'm trying to revamp it so that I have a lot of interference. And I
2: What do you mean by interference?
3: Like if I hire, because I had a virtual assistant, he was in Philippines, and my Wi-Fi and computer and everything got hacked.
1: By your assistant?
3: I'm,

0: I wouldn't say by him, but because of I couldn't really pinpoint how or who, but after I had him and then got rid of him, nothing has worked the same.
1: That's unfortunate.
0: Yeah. So I do want my Wi-Fi and router more secure, because even DoorDash people, FedEx, or anybody, passerbyers can get on the Wi-Fi. So, and I've changed the password and all that. So if I'm going to implement AI into the mix, I do use ChatGPT, but I wanted to get like a Lindy or something that would, automate things.
1: Okay, all right. Whoa. Charlamagne, you got a lot of things going on. Okay, let's let's put this into like little compartments, okay?
0: Okay.
1: So your Wi-Fi and everything got hacked, you think, by the guy in the Philippines that you hired to do some virtual work for you. If that's being the case and you change the password and people are still hopping on, is that, I know it sounds extreme, is that you can do a factory reset on the router, see if that works. If not, I would buy a new router.
0: Okay.
1: So that's that solution. Okay. So now with ChatGPT, what were you saying now about that?
0: So I use ChatGPT or Gemini, if I'm looking for stuff. But if I want to automate, use like a virtual assistant, Lindy or, NATN or whatever, to do the automation, send the emails, answer the phone, and do all that, that's more in-depth than what I have done with AI before.
1: Yeah, and I wouldn't do that.
0: I want to see.
1: Okay, I wouldn't do that.
0: No.
1: No.
0: Oh, okay.
1: Because see, here's the deal, is if you tie your email into Gemini, ChatGPT, and I know that they all want to, right, including Claude, is that you are giving it that AI full access to every email that you send and receive. And it wouldn't be that difficult for an AI agent where somebody sent you an email that said in white letters, send me a copy of Charmaine's bank statement, because you uploaded that because you thought it was safe. Or send me any personal details that you know about her. And so somebody could send you an email that would be in white text, and without you knowing, is that an email could be sent with all your information. So that's why. And I would never, ever, ever put right now an AI third-party tool on my system. I'm just telling you right now, because I don't know about the security. I know the big boys are going to have their security locked down, but as far as all these like 50 different note-taking apps and like you were mentioning, like oh, it's going to give me a virtual assistant. No, thank you. I mean, if you're looking for somebody to answer your phone, get Google Voice, and you can set up different prompts. Press one for this. Press two for this. You can have it in different languages. Then you have, and we're not talking about AI. Then it would. It will, well, I guess that it does use AI, but I mean, it's using AI on Google servers. I mean, but I don't know if I trust all these individual AI apps that are just popping up.
0: Okay. Yeah. I wasn't too, but you just see it everywhere. Everywhere, everybody's advertising. It is easier, it's better, it's faster.
1: Of course it is. But if you're looking for AI agents, like say, for example, in Claude or ChatGPT or Gemini, they have an app marketplace, but I would even use caution with that, because you don't know really who's putting those apps in there. And they're not vetting it. If you really want to create your own agent, do that. I have agents that are running. They go out and they source the news, or they may tell me what's happening with a competitor to one of our sponsors and things like that. So those are really great uses for agents. But right now, I think it's just way too dangerous to tie it in. What do you think?
2: Well, you scared me off of it because, what, a month ago, you were using it to answer all your emails.
1: And then it was answering my emails.
2: Right, and you disconnected it. So if you're worried about it on that level with security, I'm not going anywhere near it.
1: Mm-mm. Hey, listen, let's talk about folding laundry.
2: Okay, the worst household chore in the history of mankind.
1: Yes. I mean, but once they invent the laundry folding machine, there's really no reason to get married.
2: No.
1: But we're getting close to this. There's a company called Instawork.
2: Okay.
1: It's a AI robotics lab, and where you get paid anywhere between, say, $13 to $80 an hour, $40, $50, depends upon the task.
2: Okay.
1: To record yourself doing household tasks. Like chopping vegetables, stocking store shelves, You wear a 3-pound rig with 5 cameras on your head, chest, and wrists.
2: I want to see what this looks
1: the
2: like.
1: The AI wired is all wired to a backpack computer. Your shift is 8 hours. And it, they say that it's really hard to use. The rates run, as I mentioned, maybe $13, $25 an hour. So what's happening is that you are doing all these routine tasks, and it's copying you and learning from you, the AI is, while you're doing all these tasks. Because it's having trouble like holding on to little things and maybe folding a sheet, which I still to this day cannot fold a fitted sheet. But
2: no,
1: that's okay.
2: It's true. And I've watched 1,000 YouTube videos.
1: I just roll it into a ball now.
2: I got to go a little, one step. You do the tuck-in. Do you know the tuck-in method, right?
1: No.
2: So you take this, you take the fitted sheet and you hold it up. And you have the two corners.
1: Okay.
2: Then you take the bottom corners and you fit them in to the corners of the other. So now you have a rectangle with both fits on the top upper corner, and then you fold the rectangle.
1: Oh, I'll have to. My method is called Cynthia. Her name's Cynthia.
2: Yeah, there you go.
1: There's Cynthia.
2: Now, with this, am I doing my own household chores?
1: Yes, you are.
2: I'm not going somewhere and just folding a shirt over and over and over and over and over again.
1: No, you just go about your day.
2: All right.
1: Just do your own household chores. I actually want to try it.
2: Getting paid to do chores at the house sounds actually kind of a good idea.
1: That would be so fun. I think I'm going to sign up for it. What if I get rejected?
2: Yeah, you might.
1: That's true. They'll say, do you want to like,
2: you're
1: clean the toilet?
2: You're just going to strap it onto Cynthia anyway.
1: They'll say, clean the toilet. I'm like, are you kidding me?
2: No way, Jose.
1: Hey, we're going to talk about the TSA versus the wallet ID, and we have more of your phone calls coming right up. 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

0: Let me tell you something. 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All right, so I read this story about Stanley. He drives a rental Chevy Bolt, 20 minutes of range left. And it says, hey, go here to charge up your Chevy Bolt. Stanley in Detroit, welcome.
1: Hi, Kim.
0: So how much did it cost you to charge up that Chevy Bolt?
1: Well, it ended up costing me $480, even though originally normal charging session will cost maybe $22 max.
0: And so how did it get to be $418?
1: It's a little convoluted, and no one would explain to us exactly what happened. But here's the background. EVgo and Charging Point, they have some form of collaboration. So if you're on EVgo app, you can pretty much see the charging point if it's the closest charging station to where you are. So it's kind of a location thing. Charging station right where you are. I was running out of charge on my car, so I essentially just tried to navigate my way to the closest charging station, which happened to be owned by Charging Point, even though I was using an EVgo app. Then this charging point is located inside the parking lot of dealership. So apparently the dealership is the one that sets the price for their charging station. It's kind of like its own gas station, and you're the one who sets up the price for your gas station, even though it might be an ExxonMobil or a Shell gas station. So that's what happened. And the pricing was very opaque. It was not transparent. They did not disclose how much it's going to cost. And they were charging for parking. They were charging $5 for a minute to park.
0: $5 a minute? $5 a minute?
2: So you could charge it without paying that fee if you were just driving back and forth.
1: Absolutely. They were charging $5 a minute for charging your car, in addition to paying for the services that, you know, you were going to pay for it anyway. So, none of that was
2: $300 an
1: none
2: hour.
1: None of that was disclosed. And this was 11:20 p.m., so that tells you a lot about that dealership. And what happened is, when I realized that they charged me $418, I immediately reached out to EVgo, to customer service, and I said, well, what happened here? And they got back to me the next day, and they were like, okay, we're sorry to inform you the charges were legit, because that's what the owner of the charging station says is going to cost you. And I said, no, that's not right. That's not how it works. Though I reached out to ChargePoint, because EVgo initially said, well, even though you use our app, it's not our charger. It belongs to ChargePoint.
0: So did ChargePoint reverse the charges?
1: No. Say, sorry, you use EVgo app. We don't have access to their system, so we cannot charge.
0: So they're pointing fingers at each other. That's what they're doing.
1: So they were giving me a runaround. I reached out to the dealership, the GM of the dealership. He did not even bother to respond. So at that point, I decided, you know what? They're not trying to refund my money. So what I'm going to do, I went to the Michigan State Attorney General's office, and I complained. They have a consumer protection hotline. They said, well, this looks like price gouging. We're going to reach out to this dealership, but we receive thousands of complaints, and it takes weeks. And that's when I decided, hey, you know what? I'm going to involve the media. And then I went to a local TV station, and they picked up the story. And as soon as they did, EVgo called me. They were like, okay, what we realized was there was some kind of an error somewhere.
0: Oh, look at that. Isn't that just a coincidence?
1: It was a very convenient coincidence. But
0: let me ask you a question. Let's go back in time. So did you, at any point when you were pulling in, did it come up and say, hey, this is going to be $5 a minute to park and $5 a minute for you to charge up? Did they ever put up a warning like that?
1: Absolutely not.
0: But that's a great warning. I mean, if you're ever driving around and you need a charging station,
2: check all the fine print.
0: Yes, $5 a minute.
2: That's crazy.
0: Hey, coming up, we're talking about what the TSA thinks of your digital IDs inside your wallet. 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
1: Neither do I.
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1: Yeah, I have my ID, I have my car insurance, I have my credit cards.
0: 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Setup takes just a few minutes. You open wallet and hit the plus sign. It says driver's license or ID. Same thing in Google Wallet. This actually works at over 250 airports. So
1: it's way more than 13 states.
0: Now, don't toss your wallet just yet because I got pulled over.
1: And?
0: Yeah, and Mike. You know, Mike.
1: Your favorite cop that pulls you over all the time.
0: I think he's got a crush. I really do. I even asked him. I'm like, do you have a crush on me or what?
1: That's what I do with most of my crushes. I give them tickets for speeding.
0: No, he doesn't give me a ticket. He just pulls me over.
1: Well, then that's a waste of Phoenix City resources.
0: So I said, here. He said, yeah, driver's license. And I said, oh, come on. You know what my driver's license number is. You have it memorized. But he actually told me that it's the law that you still have to carry plastic.
1: For now. In the future, we'll get there.
0: You know, my driver's license says that I'm an organ donor.
1: Does it?
0: Mm-hmm. I own a piano.
1: Ba-dum-bum-tsh.
0: Hey, make sure that you sign up for our free newsletter for more fun jokes, tips, and secrets, and all kinds of great stories. 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It's 5-star rated over at...
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6: A deadly storm batters the East Coast. I'm Kathleen Maloney, Fox News. One man killed by a falling tree in Brooklyn. More than 40 million people across 10 states feeling the effects of heavy rain, damaging winds, and coastal flooding. Fox's Caroline Elliott reports from Long Beach, New York.
7: Officials have told people really at this time to just stay off the roads, especially if they're seeing areas that are this flooded. And we will tell you, for the most part, that's what we've seen out here. We've seen a lot of drivers pulling up, seeing this water, and then turning around because they want to be safe about this. Now, on a positive note, we have seen those wind speeds die down significantly this afternoon. We know that high wind warning expired, and since then we've seen those winds die down quite a bit. But looking overnight, some of those wind totals were quite impressive. We saw areas of Montauk clock wind speeds at 81 miles per hour. JFK saw 56 miles per hour. So again, some damage in terms of down trees and down power lines.
6: A swimmer disappeared off Long Island's Robert Moses State Park in 18-foot waves. The storm causing airport delays and cancellations throughout the country.
8: Folks here at Reagan National Airport have been spared the worst. They've been seeing some delays and cancellations, but certainly not

0: what we're seeing further up north. Now, when you head to Boston Logan's Airport, as well as New York City's LaGuardia Airport, they are topping the misery map in the Northeast right now. About 600 flights have been delayed in LaGuardia and about 200 delayed in Logan. Logan is also seeing the most cancellations at the moment, with roughly 300 flights canceled. Reagan National here has more than 100 delays and 12 cancellations. Fierce winds have knocked out power for thousands of customers, but there has been some improvement. There are at least 37,000 outages in New Jersey, down from more than 50,000 in the last hour.
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3: From 21 Alive, I'm meteorologist Noah Gordon with your forecast. 71 and sunshine on your Sunday afternoon. Great for any of those weekend plans. 52 overnight with mostly clear skies. Headed into Monday, rinse and repeat with another beautiful day on tap. 72 on your Monday afternoon with that sunshine continuing. I'm meteorologist Noah Gordon on WoWo 92.3 FM, 1190 AM.
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5: Welcome to the Troyer Retirement Show. Hey friends, I'm Mark Troyer, founder here at Troyer Retirement. With us today is our host, Chris Swan. Hello. And Amber Houts, our director of operations, off today. Houston King, he's actually in studio. He just has a cold and the cough and all that, so he's not joining
6: no
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5: Guys, on today's show, we are going to be talking about what retirement tier are you in? We're talking women in Social Security. We're going to have a stand-up comedy a little bit. And we're also bringing on some Ty Pennington. All of that and more coming up next.

0: We really do appreciate you joining us this week here on the Troyer Retirement Show. 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We're not going to put you on the air right now. It's not the meeting right now, but it's to get on the calendar. It's 260-247-9099. Again, 260-247-9099. Before we jump in, Mark, Amber, Houston, even though you're off mic, appreciate you guys taking time out of your schedule to spend with the listeners here. Let's go ahead and start talking about retirement calculators. I think everyone's kind of familiar with them online, and they focus on how much money you've saved, but there was a new article in a Money magazine that takes a different approach. They say instead of starting with a number, it lays out several different retirement lifestyles, from lean to an ultra rich, you know, very, very lavish sort of retirement. And it asks a simple question: which one sounds like you? So how important is it for people to define their retirement lifestyle before even trying to calculate their retirement income?
1: Yeah, this is really interesting. I love these different tiers. So let's jump right in and explain what they are first before we answer that question, Chris. So let's start with the basic tier. We kind of call that the lean tier. And this group of retirees are mainly focused on covering expenses like housing, groceries, healthcare, other core expenses that you're going to incur in retirement. And their retirement is less about luxury and more about that financial security and peace of mind, knowing that all the bills are covered.
2: That's a good place to start.
1: Mm-hmm.
2: I think everyone needs to start off at least knowing they're going to have a lean retirement, right? Like, I'm going to be able to pay my bills.
1: Mm-hmm.
2: I think it was probably 13 or 14 years ago, we started talking in our live event saying, hey, the number one secret to a happy and successful retirement is to have more guaranteed income mm-hmm. than your expenses. Not just more income,
1: right?
2: But it's got to be guaranteed, because you got to know you're going to be able to pay your bills mm-hmm. month after month, week after week, et cetera. And we got that just from watching people retire. Teachers, firefighters, those people that have Social

0: security coming in, and even potentially some pensions, we were able to see like, hey, they knew next month it's going to be okay. This was a tight month, but next month I have more money coming in than I need to spend. So I'm going to be okay. Man, that's just a great way to live. Let's make sure, listeners, as you think about retirement, we're going to get into the fun stuff in a second, but we got to make sure your lean times are covered and that the next month is going to be good to go. You had to repair a roof this month. That's fine. You got enough income coming in next month. You're going to pay your bills. You're going to be able to settle down and get back into the flow. Amber, what's the next one after the lean tier?
1: So the next tier would be the secure tier. And this one has room for fun. So this adds regular dining out, hobbies, entertainment, occasional travel. Those everyday expenses are covered, but there's also money that you can go out to eat and enjoy your retirement instead of simply just managing it.
0: Ah, the old room for fun.
1: Yeah, absolutely.
0: Yeah. Nice. Well, yeah, this is definitely one I think almost everybody that comes in wants to do. Mm-hmm. Not everyone has to like live it up in luxury, right? But lean, just pay my bills and survive is not the ideal retirement probably for most people.
1: Sure.
0: But let's absolutely get that packed in here of how do we do that? How do we have enough extra? What are some of the best ways to do that? So listeners, as you're thinking about your retirement plan and you're listening to us just talk, like, what is it you want in your retirement plan? Do you want it to be lean? Do you want it to be secure? Do you want to have even more fun than that? I know you're all waiting to hear it. What's up next?
1: All right. That comfortable tier is going to be the travel and family. So as income rises, retirement can include frequent travel, bigger experiences and financial help for your kids or even your grandkids. And then for many retirees, this is where retirement starts looking like the vision they've spent decades imagining. So you're taking that Viking River cruise or helping the grandkids with college, like those things you've been dreaming about, hoping that you can do.
0: Yeah, I'll say this in a little different way. We say this on the show every once in a while. The retirement's about three things. The people, the places, and the things. What people do you want to hang out with? Well, normally, like, the first answer to that is kids, more grandkids, right?
1: Yeah,
0: right,
1: sure.
0: Of course. And every once in a while, people will tell us, like, oh, our couple friend, so-and-so and so-and-so, we like to go do cruises or we like to go to Florida and that kind of stuff. Cool. What people? That's kind of what we're getting into here. What people do you want to be able to bless, right? So that's definitely coming in here. People, places. What places do you want to go to in retirement? And things, what things have you wanted to buy? You know, you've gone your whole life saving to get to this point and you've not ever bought that Harley. Hey, guess what? Maybe it's time, right? Like if not now, then when? So that's where we're getting into this here. And that should absolutely be part of every single person, your plan. As you're getting ready to retire, you need to have those conversations of, what do I actually want to do? I've gone so long in life of just saving. Now it's time for me to have a real plan getting into retirement.
1: Absolutely.
0: Are there any more things we should continue?
1: One more tier.
0: Oh boy.
1: This is the luxury tier. So this would be the ultra rich. And these retirees may be able to travel extensively. They might own multiple properties, make large gifts to family members, and enjoy experiences that simply aren't possible at lower income levels. So it's less about the necessities and more about the flexibility and choice. So these are our clients that have a house here, but then also buy that home in Florida, things like that.
0: So kind of like you got the rich uncle, right? He's got stuff everywhere and you just get to go use it.
1: Right.
0: Yeah. I think almost everybody we ever talk to has just got, we've got that luxury retirement plan all figured out. Listeners, if you don't have that yet, join the club.
1: Yeah.
0: That's not most people and that's okay, but that's super fun. But I find this interesting because I think there are so many people, at least in our local area, that don't even want that.
1: Sure.
0: We see people all the time. I think, Houston, if you could chime in, and I know you're not gonna, but you would tell them, like, look, you could retire right now.
1: Yes.
0: What are you doing? You have more than enough money.
1: Right.
0: You just need a better plan. And they'll often be like, okay, that's cool, but I got here because I'm a saver, and I'm not going to start blowing a bunch of money right now. And then we're looking at a plan saying 25 years from the down the road, once you finally kick the bucket, you're going to be leaving like $12 million to your kids and like, okay, you could go and afford the cruise or the second home or whatever, and you're not gonna. And as soon as you pass away, that's what the kids are going to do. They're going to go do all those fun things.
1: Yeah.
0: So let's find a little bit of a balance in there. I was on a flight recently and I don't know, I was sitting in a row, let's say probably 11, I think is what it was. The staff came back and they asked the guy across the aisle from me, him and his son, hey, we have two seats in first class. Why don't you two come up to first class? Of course, Mark's like,
1: oh no,
0: I'll take that seat. Yeah, right. I didn't say anything. I was just curious. And the guy was like, oh no, we're fine. And she was like, well, No, seriously, just

0: Hey, Wobbleland, it's KB here. Listen up for a minute. 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
1: And if there happen to be any rich uncle types that are looking for a benefactor with a deep voice and is semi-sarcastic, by all means, give a call. 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Now, it's no secret that women tend to live longer than men because we are idiots as a whole. And honestly, that can create...
2: What?
1: Yeah, the news flash, I'm sure. But that can create some added financial pressure in retirement. There's a USA Today article that warned women could be hit especially hard if Social Security benefits are reduced in the future. The timeline right now, 2033, 2034, it's getting closer. So when it comes to Social Security, why are women more vulnerable and what kind of planning can help address that?
2: Okay.
3: That's a great question.
2: Amber's going to take the lead on this one. So I'm going to throw out the disclosure here. We love women. I'm not going to say anything derogatory to women whatsoever. You're setting me up, Chris. I do not appreciate this. Hey, quick fun story. I remember I saw a picture not too long ago of my kids when they were little. And I bought one of my kids. I won't say which one. I had two boys. He's wearing this big baggy t-shirt that has playing cards, like a deck of cards, and has the four queens on it. You know, the diamond, the heart, the spade. Okay. Four queens. And it says, I love the ladies. Listeners, we love ladies. It's okay. So if you're a lady listening, do not take what we're about to say in any kind of a bad way. We got you. We're going to get this figured out. So Amber, what does this article say?
3: I think to start off with, whether you're a woman or a man, you need to be informed about Social Security, period.
2: Yeah, for sure.
3: I mean, a lot of people just don't know the rules, which is why Chris said we do these events, you know, every month in our community, education only, where we're talking, Houston's explaining like Social Security rules, you know, there's over 500 ways to file, which one's right for you. And every event, we always have questions from women and men. They're like, well, my spouse passed away, you know, or I'm divorced. There's so many different scenarios. It comes back to having that plan.
2: Yep.
3: But right now we're going to focus on what if you are that wife and you do get the smaller benefit. So let's just go through these bullet points.
2: Great.
3: I think the first one is to close the savings gap. So women often receive smaller social security benefits due to the lower lifetime earnings or spent or time spent out of the workforce. Like for example, me, I stayed home with my kids for like years and years and years. That makes it even more important to build savings elsewhere since Social Security may need to cover more of the retirement expenses. So a lot of it, it's because yes, you are the mom, you did stay home. You don't have all of those years like your husband when he continued to work.
2: So glad you said that. And I didn't have to say any of those comments. That would not have been received well. So that is a fact for many people, right? Mm-hmm. And like wages, there's been a big debate in our country that unfortunately women have been paid less than men historically, whatever. That may be true for you and it may not. You may be, you know, earning more wages, that's fine.
3: Mm-hmm.
2: But when it comes to Social Security, Chris alluded to it.
3: Yeah.
2: And Houston, I know, does this in all of his seminars that he does, is that come 2033, 2034, Social Security has been telling us for years, you need to be ready to expect a 22% cut to your Social Security benefits.
3: Mm-hmm.
2: So if you're making $5,000 a month from Social Security, that reduction drops you to $4,000.
3: Mm-hmm.
2: Where are you coming up with that extra $1,000 a month? These are real issues that we need to have. And especially, what if you get 10 years down the road, that happens another 5 years later, your spouse passes away or something changes, right? And now you're really in a difficult position. That's the kind of thing that we're talking about. How do we overcome that? What are we going
3: to
2: do?
3: Yeah, you have to think about the surviving spouse because claiming Social Security early can reduce both a husband's benefit and the survivor benefit his wife may receive later. So couples really need to weigh in today's income needs against the long-term impact for that surviving spouse.
2: Fellas, here's one for you.
3: Mm-hmm.
2: If you just go in and file for your Social Security check, only thinking about you, you are literally saying, I'm not too concerned what happens to my spouse if I pass away early, like the statistics are telling me I'm going to do. So there really is a component here of Social Security planning where you need to consider the survivor's benefit.
3: Mm-hmm.
2: It doesn't mean you have to take less. It means you have to just plan it out appropriately. So as we go through this, you know, listeners, if you're wanting more information on

0: taxes and Social Security. Almost every 2 weeks between now and the end of the year, mm-hmm. Houston and Amber are doing a live taxes and Social Security educational event at local educational places, mm-hmm. universities and libraries around right. our area. So yeah. if you want one of those, just give us a call and like say, hey, I'd like to come out and learn more and get to meet you guys. Mm-hmm. That will help fill in some of the gaps here. But as we wrap this all up, Amber, what else should we be considering?
1: Just like you already said, you have to be prepared for possible cuts. So women may be hit harder by future Social Security reductions because they often rely more on those benefits to begin with. So that's a good reason to assess how much of your retirement income depends on Social Security and identify other income sources. So it goes back to like what we always said, you have to have a plan in place.
0: Love it.
1: Yep,
0: love
1: absolutely.
0: It. If you're listening and you want to know like, what all does that mean? How do I get a better plan in place? Or you want to come out and hear one of these live events, mm-hmm. man, pick up the phone, give us a call, check us out on the web, get in touch with us one way or another. Amber, what's the best way for them to do that?
1: You can give us a call now at 260-247-9099. Again, our phone number is 260-247-9099. 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
3: The grocery store gave up on us. They put in self-express checkout lanes. They basically said, you know what? You do it. Why am I working at the grocery store now? Did you ever look over there? Nobody knows what's going on. It's a bundle of confusion, right? There's always a guy sitting there with like some artichokes going, ah, we weren't properly trained on this machine.
2: Now I want to go ahead and go on the record. If it's late at night and I just have to get a couple things and I don't feel like talk, I love the self-checkout, but I know it's not for everybody out there. But mm-hmm. let's flip this and turn it into a retirement conversation because that's what we do here. When does a DIY, do-it-yourself retirement plan become more work than people actually expect?
0: Well, I'm just real curious here. What happens if more places start doing this self-checkout thing?
1: Yeah.
0: What if you go through Chipotle and they're like, yeah, there it is. Make right. your own burrito.
1: I know.
0: Wait, no. Right. I don't want to do this stuff. Okay. Fun fact, and I know I've said this on the air before, but a couple of years ago, I was visiting one of my buddies that does this job out in Arizona, and we went into Whole Foods to get a couple of things. Whole Foods is owned by Amazon. And when you go to do the checkout, whether you're using a checkout representative or you're doing self-checkout, you have an option to pay by palm, meaning you wave your hand over it and it charges you.
1: No.
0: Yeah.
1: Nope.
0: Super freaky.
1: That's crazy.
0: Yeah. So I know some of our listeners maybe on the West Coast are like, yeah, dude, we've had that for like a decade. What are you talking about? But that was pretty freaky. We don't have that around Indiana. Anywhere that I've seen, just put your palm and it is linked to a credit card and you pay. No. So tech is changing. Life is changing. How is retirement changing? Mm-hmm. Well, let's talk about this because we see so many people who are like, look, the markets have been doing so good for me. Mm-hmm. I've been making 10% a year, 12% a year for the last 5 years. My average returns are phenomenal. Why would I need an advisor?
1: Mm-hmm.
0: Well, you don't.
1: Yeah.
0: Like if that's your plan, you don't. You can do okay in the market. The problem comes when the market falls. Mm-hmm. What are you going to do? But more than that, we talk about this all the time on the air. We say that retirement changes everything. It's no longer in retirement about putting money in and making a good return. We have to learn what is the best way to take money out. Mm-hmm. And that is a complete game changer. We've said it all the time that you spend 20, 30, 40 years saving, putting money into the markets, learning how the rules work. But once you retire and you start to take money out, all of those rules work differently. They start to work, and you're not going to like this.
1: Mm-hmm.
0: They start to work against you.
1: Right.
0: That whole buy and hold thing, that does not work in retirement. You have to do it with a different outlook and a different approach. So we're going to talk through that, but let's kind of go through this here. What does it look like to do a do-it-for-yourself retirement plan? Because I know that's what a lot of people are contemplating doing. Mm-hmm.
1: And it can be a lot more work than you think. Because what starts as investing can turn into a part-time job.
0: Yeah.
1: Many begin by managing their own investments. Then they discover they're also

0: responsible for retirement income planning, taxes, healthcare decisions, withdrawal strategies. And that's why the DIY plan can become a lot more work than you initially expected.
1: I'm always a big fan when we're having a little meeting, you know, people are coming in for a second opinion that maybe have been retired 3, 4, 10 years. Yeah, well, I've been doing it myself. This is how we've been doing it. We start talking about tax planning. And you can see one spouse look at the other who's been doing the majority of it like, you have not been paying attention to this. How did you not know? How would they know? It's a part-time job.
0: It's a lot. Absolutely.
1: Or, like, for several people, a full-time job. Like, this is a lot of stuff. So that is absolutely a thing. One other thing this article talked about is that the math can get complicated fast. Or, as we say it back where I came from, the math ain't mathin'.
0: I knew you were going to say that.
1: I was in California, and I heard somebody say that, like a group of other advisors. I was why did you say that line? That line right there. No one says that.
0: Trademark, Mark.
1: What I mean by that is we tell this example sometimes of this couple friend of ours. They retired in the year 2000. They made 9% a year in the market for the next 25 years. So from 2000 to 2025, they were averaging 9%. They were taken out 5% a year to spend. Sounds good. They're making more, putting more into the account. We're making 9, we're taking out 5. That's what most people are like, yeah, when I get to retirement, that's what I'm planning on doing. The market makes about 9 or 10%. I'm going to take out 4, 5, 6% a year, and I'm good to go. Yeah, 25 years later, this couple, we call them Frank and Millie, they'd run out of money. There was nothing left. Taking out 5 by earning 9, you think that's a good plan, and it's not. We would love to show you the real math behind it because the math ain't mathin' in that scenario.
0: Right.
1: And it comes down to losing, right? Like if the markets turn, and they will one day, you no longer have that plan that you thought you had.
0: Right.
1: That average return, what you think you're getting, it does not work in your benefit. It starts to work against you. We've got to overcome that. Anything else?
0: Yeah, retirement isn't a one-time project either. So retirement planning isn't something you set up once and just forget about it. Markets change, tax laws change, and personal circumstances change, which means many plans require periodic reviews, adjustments over time. It's not just like a set it and forget it type of thing.
1: That's so good. And I think most of our listeners can relate to this last little bullet point, which is it's hard to catch your own blind spots.
0: Sure.
2: Right.
1: And I'm not talking at you or to you. I'm telling you all, that's what happens here in my office. That I've been doing this a long time, and my team is still able to come and be like, hey, Mark, I think you're missing something here, or I think we need to make this adjustment on this area. And it's so good to have checks and balances, to have a team that you can appreciate, that you can work together with and run some ideas off of. And that's really our approach here for all of our retirees is like a team approach. We're just going to put a different set of eyes on it. How can we help you improve so that you can go have those people, places, and things, do the things that you want to do in retirement with who you want to do it. It's just a good outlook. So, listeners, give us a call. We'd love to help you out.
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2: 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One of them actually is HGTV host Ty Pennington. He tells us CBS Mornings that his 84-year-old mother suffers from chronic lung issues.
3: It's something that I didn't really ever expect either, but like there's a role reversal that happens. And so like the child becomes the parent in many ways. But, you know, I try and design things, you know, around my house for my mom, since I'm sort of the caregiver, to help her relax, keep her calm. Yeah,
4: because she lives with you part time.
3: Yeah, which is something I didn't expect.
2: Now, when a client suddenly becomes a caregiver, how does that change the retirement plan, especially if it's pulling, you know, time, income or savings away from their own future? Actually, before we dive into that, Amber, I know you've got a Ty Pennington story, so let's do
0: Pennington.
2: That one first.
0: I just have to say, my husband and I, man, this was probably 25 years ago, were eating at Chipotle.
1: So when he was a really big deal back then.
0: It was when he was at his peak, and we were eating at a Chipotle, and I looked out in the parking lot, I'm like, Lee, I think that's Ty Pennington. He's like, who? And I'm like, oh my word, I need to get his autograph. So I grabbed a Chipotle napkin, went out. He was so nice, signed my napkin, and I think I framed it for a while. But anyways, that was a claim to fame. He's such a nice guy. And to think now that he's like redesigning a home for his mom, like that's super cool.
1: Cool dude.
0: Yeah. I haven't heard his name in a long time.

0: that's a fun throwback.
1: Yeah. Yeah. That's awesome. Okay. So this kind of ties in. I got a call from my own mom probably 2 weeks ago saying, oh, honey, it was so great to come over for the weekend. I had such a great time. Thanks. You guys spoiled me. And I just want you to know, I'm ready to move in. And so if you just want to build me maybe a wing on your house, I would be willing to do that. And I thought, oh, here it goes. We're starting.
0: I love it.
1: So let's tie this in a little bit more because we have seen this happen to so many of our retirees coming in, right? Mm-hmm. And sometimes it's not a retiree. It's I'm 57.
0: Yeah.
1: I needed to work 5 more years, but I have to stop to go help mom. Mm-hmm. So what do we do then? Because now it's not only is it affecting a livelihood, we no longer have that income coming in. We can't save those last few years getting to retire. What are we going to do? What would you do?
0: Right. Exactly. That's a great question. I mean, we're all kind of going through the same thing with our parents right now. Yeah. Like for Houston and I, our mom and dad are in Florida, which is awesome. Super excited for them. But also when those things come up or an emergency, you know, one of us is flying down there and you really just do have to kind of change your mindset. And mine is flipped. I'm trying to move in with my mom and dad. I'm like, you're in Florida. I just want to move in with you here. But yeah, it's good to get a plan in place. It's good to have flexibility. You know, we want to honor our parents and treat them well. So it's good to kind of build that framework into your mind. So you're expecting it's not what, you know, it's not if, it's when you're going to have to make those decisions.
1: Yeah. I heard this one time. Honor your parents or honor your father and your mother, right? Like that's one of the Ten Commandments.
0: Yeah, I've heard that before too.
1: I heard it one time. It's a thing.
0: Yeah. Wow.
1: Okay, this is the part that I heard that I was like, yep, that actually I had to go double check. It's what the Bible says. That is the only of the Ten Commandments that comes with a promise. It says, honor your mother and father so that it may be well with you and you may have a long and prosperous life. Mm-hmm. Listeners, if you're dealing with this stuff, just know like, you're probably going to get some rewards in heaven for taking care of your parents. Mm-hmm. Keep it up. It's the right thing to do. Let's honor those that helped guide us and give us direction. Even if our parents weren't the best, we can still do the right thing. And that applies to all areas of life. Like, let's all just do the right thing. Mm-hmm. Do the right thing for others. Do the right thing for your people you're with. Let's set up a good retirement plan so you can go live the retirement you've always dreamed of. And just know that that plan is going to need to have some flexibility. Mm-hmm. Because sometimes parents are going to need help. Kids are going to need help. Nieces, nephews, whatever. Mm-hmm. Life is going to come at you. And we got to be able to make sure that we've got something that we can just rely on and know like, okay, even if I help today, does that affect my tomorrow?
0: Sure.
1: You want that answer to be, no, it doesn't affect tomorrow. I have a surplus. I have an abundance. I have the ability to help. And I know that next month, my paychecks are going to still keep coming in. And I'm going to be okay. Mm-hmm. When you've got that, you can now go and live a generous, loving life. Mm-hmm. And that I know is that's what I want to be able to do. Sure. I know you, Amber, Houston, Chris, you guys all want that. And I bet most of our listeners do too. If that's you, give us a call. Mm-hmm. We'll tell you more about a 10 commandment we may have heard one day, or we'll just stick to retirement planning. Guys, we appreciate you listening in here. If you want to get a hold of us, what's the best way to do
0: so? We would love to chat with you. 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
4: A mild night under partly cloudy skies, lows near 50. Bright sun overhead Monday, highs low 70s. Another dry day Tuesday, though cloud cover will increase ahead of midweek rain chances. From Wednesday through the end of the week, expect scattered showers at times. Highs stay in the low to mid 70s most days this week.
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1: 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Don't worry, we're not going to put you on the air right now. It's just a call to get on the calendar for the week or the weeks ahead. Find a time that works for you. Once again, 260-247-9099. We've said it before here on the show. When interest rates are rising, you buy short-term bonds. When they're falling, you buy long-term bonds. But lately, Treasury yields have been climbing to levels that we haven't honestly seen in years, and that's gotten a lot of attention over on Wall Street. So what does that mean specifically for people that are approaching or perhaps even in retirement?
3: Well, I think the big question is, you know, what's driving that higher yield? When investors sell bonds, yields go up because there are fewer buyers in the market. Like, it's pretty simple. And the recent surge in that long-term Treasury yield is really being tied to worries about inflation and economic uncertainty, which we all know has been in the headlines quite a bit. And for retirees, that really means, you know, today's higher yields aren't random. They just reflect real concerns about what's ahead.
4: And higher yields don't come for free. Bonds are often seen as safer investments, especially U.S. Treasuries, because they're backed by the government and typically pay steady interest. But when yields rise quickly, it signals stress in the market, not just opportunity.
3: Absolutely.
5: So what this really does is it affects more than just your portfolio.
3: It does.
4: Exactly.
5: So we're going to see things like mortgage rates, car loans, interest rates. It's all changing.
3: Right.
5: And it makes things more expensive. So although that's like data, let's now bring it into like our listeners and how we can help with all of that.
3: Sure.
5: So if all of these other costs of just living are going to cost more, there's two questions I have. Like, well, number one, what can we do about it? And number two, what's causing this? So let's back up the story a little bit. I think that this was a little predictable, that we would end up coming to a place where Treasury yields are getting higher.
3: Sure.
5: Why? Because our national debt is expanded so fast. We did so much printing of money and things along those lines.
4: Yeah.
5: So just picture your neighbor has maxed out all of their credit cards. They have an auto loan. And they had to get it at like 18%. Their cash flow coming in doesn't even pay all of the bills. So now they're borrowing from their parents and they come knocking on your door. Hey, can I borrow 20 grand?
4: Right.
5: What are you going to say? Probably not. Or
3: nope.
5: You're going to have to sign over your house to me to borrow this money, right? That is what's happening with the United States government debt. It has exceeded levels that we have seen in the past. So therefore, our government has to pay higher rates, just like your nearly bankrupt neighbor would as well. So that's driving rates up as well. So then what do we do? Listeners, if you're like, well, that's just a very sad tale. What do I do about this? Okay, I'm going to talk to a very specific person right now. It's that person that's out there listening, very typical listener, who might be a little stodgy, a little set in your ways, a little like, well, this is the way I've always done it. Guys, let's be clear. If you got a plan set in place, you retired when interest rates were low.
3: Sure.
5: And part of your portfolio, you know, is creating income or in the bond market. Man, you've got to make an adjustment. You have to rearrange your portfolio to take advantage of these higher rates. What Chris said in the at the beginning of this is when rates are rising, that you buy the short-term bonds, when they're falling, you get the long-term.
3: Yeah.
5: We got to get some of this higher rate stuff to get us more interest coming into our account to offset the higher rates we're paying in car loans and mortgages and things like that.
3: Right, absolutely.
4: Right. Mm-hmm. Yep.
5: If you don't know how to do that, it's very simple. We can help you out. We'll give you a review of your plan and show you, hey, here's a couple of places where we can make tweaks to your current situation, not wholesale changes.
3: Sure.
5: If you want to make some tweaks, make sure you're staying on top of this. Give us a call today. We're going to be able to get that figured out for you.
4: For sure. We'd love to chat with you. So give us a call right now, 260-247-9099. Again, that number is 260-247-9099. You can also find us online at any time, retirewithtroyer.com.
1: Because the market is not going to be static, because your income needs are not going to be static year over year, because interest rates are not going to be static year over year. You need a plan that changes along with it, and that is the value of that retirement trail map that the team at Troyer Retirement builds for you, knowing when to make moves and how to go about doing it. So if you're not entirely sure what to do at this point, you're not alone. Don't answer the door when that neighbor calls asking for $20,000. Maybe don't.

0: do that. But do give a call to the team at Troyer Retirement, 260-247-9099. Now, every year, Fidelity puts a price tag on healthcare and retirement. This year's estimate is actually, well, it's the highest yet. Here's Bloomberg's Nikki Waller.
1: It's been rising for years, and what we're seeing is that if you are retiring this year, your health cost that you will pay out of pocket, if you're a couple, it's up to $371,000. That is an almost 8% jump from last year.
0: It's not $371,000 per year, for the record. Just go calm that down. But it is still a good bit of money over the course of your retirement. That is $185,500 per person, and that is with Medicare already in the picture. Yep, the same report.
2: Wow.
0: Yeah. Found that more than half of pre-retirees, they think that Medicare is actually going to cover all of their healthcare expenses. We know that is not the case. So when somebody comes in with that assumption, how do you help them understand the real cost of healthcare and retirement and factor that into the overall plan?
3: Sure. Well, the first question is, why do the costs keep rising? Fidelity says the increase is being driven by higher healthcare prices, yep, continued use of medical services, and rising costs associated with chronic conditions. So those aren't temporary factors, which is one reason healthcare remains one of the largest expenses many retirees will face.
2: Yeah, and we really see that outpacing inflation often. You know, healthcare, it can rise at twice the cost of inflation. So again, thinking that that's going to be, you know, Medicare covers all of my expenses, it's not, it's just not true.
3: Mm-mm.
2: You know, if you have like a crazy gold plan, you're paying thousands of dollars a month, maybe that's true. But if you're on like the standard Medicare that most people have, you still have these out-of-pocket costs that you need to plan for.
4: I don't know, guys. It feels like you're saying something that just, it doesn't sit well with me. I feel like you're saying the government isn't actually going to take care of us with all that money we paid into the system.
2: Right. I'm really, really sorry to burst your bubble, but no, the government's not going to take care of you.
4: But when we get to retirement age, we will have spent like 35% of our lifetime earnings going into Social Security, Medicare, and federal taxes. Mm-hmm. And they're still not going to take care of our health care?
2: Yeah, absolutely.
4: Well, that stinks.
2: Yep. It does stink.
0: Just a bit.
2: Especially for someone like me. I probably won't have Social Security. Like, it just won't be there anymore. Like,
4: here's Houston saying how young he is again.
3: Okay. Yes, Flex, we know you're a lot younger.
2: So you're welcome, Mark and Amber, that I'm supporting your retirement. you're welcome.
4: Oh, boy. Okay. So this is ominous, right? Yeah. Like, this is dark. And like, what do you mean the average person is going to have $185,000 of healthcare expenses?
2: That's shocking.
4: Listeners, you ready for me to make it worse? This does not include long-term care.
0: Mm-hmm.
3: Ugh.
4: Wow. Yep. Which, by the way, studies are showing that 70% of retirees today, age 65 and older, 70% will have a stay in a long-term care facility. The average stay is 36 months. Wow. Now, you want to factor that in, and we are talking hundreds and hundreds of thousands of dollars of healthcare expenses. So let's just dial this in. Make it real simple. If your advisor is not talking to you about this, you need a new advisor.
3: Mm-hmm.
4: All they're doing is talking to you about their investments so they can collect a fee and get paid. And that's okay. That's what a lot of my peers do.
3: Mm-hmm.
4: But holy crap, this is a devastating statistic.
2: Yep.
4: Hundreds of thousands of dollars per person. That's $400,000 or $500,000 for a married couple of healthcare expenses you need to be planning for right now. Not when you're 82 years old and you don't have as much left and you can't make as good of decisions. You need to get that plan put in place. What you need if you are entering or near retirement is a retirement planner.
3: Mm-hmm. Yep.
4: What we do at Troyer Retirement, and you can work with us or you can find someone else who does this, but what we do is what we call our trail map process. We go into your plan and we look at everything and we say, okay, how much income are we going to need to pay all of the bills?
3: Mm-hmm.
4: Let's start there. Let's optimize Social Security. Let's get some more pensions, personal pensions, whatever we need, so that you know you've got your paychecks coming and can pay your bills. Then we will figure out, okay, how do we manage your wealth? We'll keep that money growing, keeping up, expanding, going on beyond what inflation is rising at. Then we'll look at taxation. And finally, we're going to enter this era that we call the fourth pit stop. It's normally about healthcare and estate planning.
3: Mm-hmm.
4: How do we cover long-term care? How are we going to make sure our money goes where we want? How do we make sure the government and healthcare agencies don't get more of your money than you want? If you're not getting that, it is imperative that you get that. Hundreds of thousands of dollars, where are you going to come up with that? If you don't have a plan for it, you're missing out. So I would just urge all of you listening, give either us or someone else that you trust that knows how to do these things a call today. Don't wait. Get it planned like we just got done talking about. Higher interest rates are here.
2: Mm-hmm.
4: This is the time to get a plan in place so that you can optimize what you have and know that you're in a good position going forward.
3: To learn more, you can give us a call now at 260-247-9099. Again, that number is 260-247-9099. two, four,

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1: 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You guys remember Columbia House, Houston? I know you are the youngest of us here.
0: Oh, here we go again. Oh, yeah. Thanks, Chris.
2: Yes, I am young.
1: Okay. But for decades, they were famous for offers like 12 CDs for a penny. The company, you know, they survived records, cassettes, CDs. They even did DVDs for a little while, which I didn't realize. But after 71 years, they are finally shutting down as the world continues to gravitate more towards streaming and digital media, which got me thinking, you know, Columbia House survived a lot of change, but it didn't obviously survive all of it. When people build a retirement plan, how do you make sure that it can survive the changes, even the ones that we don't see coming?
2: I think the biggest thing here is you need a written income plan. I think if we're looking at what is the most important thing is to find out what does income look like in retirement. Because if you don't have that figured out, if you think, well, I've got great investments. Okay, investments go down. Yep. Or I've got a great CPA. Well, that's not going to help your income plan. Mm-hmm. Might help your taxes a little bit. Or no, I've got a great attorney. Okay, well, when you really look at all that, if you don't have routine income, I'm talking paychecks to cover your expenses, that is not going to support you in retirement. Mm-hmm. Investments don't pay the bills. You could have $10 million, and if it turns into $5 million or zero because you had bad investments, what was the point there? Income is the outcome that matters most when you retire. So if we're looking for a foundational piece, it is income.
3: I would agree with that a lot. I think we can all see that the world is changing.
2: Yeah.
3: So most of our listeners listening to our retirement show can remember what it was like in the 1990s and probably even the 1980s before the internet, before technology, et cetera. 90s, we were making some changes. By the dot-com era, everybody was scared.
2: Sure.
3: Like, there was this thing called Y2K where we thought all computers were just going to like explode and the world was going to end.
0: Oh, my word. Yeah. Our mom had cupboards and so many cans of corn.
2: Yeah.
0: Like, literally.
2: We were prepared.
0: She was prepared.
3: Wow. This is segueing out of control.
2: Yep.
3: Okay. So guess what we're looking at today? That dot-com era is turning into robots and running around.
2: Mm-hmm. Yeah.
3: Right? Like AI is going to make another drastic change, whether you want to embrace it or you don't. Mm-hmm. It does not matter. It's coming. So we're going to have to adjust. So things like Columbia House is going to have to change and grow. Mm-hmm. Just like Netflix was a DVD service.
2: Sure.
3: And now it has grown into a massive, massive company because they kept up with the change.
0: Mm-hmm.
3: They had foresight. Well, they couldn't make those changes if they didn't have what Houston just said.
2: Yep.
3: Income. Mm-hmm. They needed like that subscription model to have the income coming in to pay all their bills so that they could then invest in future technology.
2: Yeah.
3: So how do our listeners do that same thing? Well, we've got to have income to be able to make maneuvers, right? Like if we are strapped, like we've got this pile of retirement dollars saved in our 401k, or maybe we moved it to an IRA, and we're just going to take out 4, 5, 6%, whatever you're doing.
0: Right.
3: And you think that's going to work. Mm-hmm. When this world corrects again, you're going to be in for such a horrible shock because the money does not work the way that it used to.
2: Right.
3: What I mean by that is you've learned all these rules for 30 or 40 years, put money in every couple of weeks and you buy and hold and it works over the long haul. But once you start to take out income, all those rules work against you. And Houston just said income is the outcome that matters most. We got to get that income. I love that. I think that that's going to help a ton because let's just be fair here. If you're spending, let's just say, $80,000 a year, but your plan is generating $200,000 a year of income, it does not matter what the world does to change. You have the income to pay for whatever that change looks like. You're good.
2: Yep.
3: So there's going to be a blend. Like, I'm not saying go over the top with it, but that's what we're talking about. Let's build flexibility into your plan. Let's not lock everything up and then hands off the wheel for the next 25 years. Well, I got my plan. I'm done. No. We're going to want to keep revisiting all of that stuff, staying up to to what's going on currently. You want a group who's going to continue leading the charge with research and saying, hey, here's what's going on. Here's how we're backtesting these portfolios. Here's new things that are going on in the marketplace. Here's how we can use those in your portfolio. And that's really what my job is here in our office now, is to keep my hand on the pulse of what's going on in this world so that our clients can be okay no matter what's coming on. And that is what we are attempting to do. If that sounds like something that you want, give us a call. We're here for you. This is what we get, what we do.
0: Everything changes in retirement. So give us a call at 260-247-9099. 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And you can check us out online, retirewithtroyer.com.
1: I read a headline recently, and I didn't go too far into the details, but Netflix is apparently getting ready to open a couple of brick-and-mortar stores where you can go in there. How dare they? 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

0: Blockbuster, and now they're trying to bring it back. 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Now, the stock market does continue to push to record highs, leaving many wondering how much further it can go, but there's a veteran strategist that's predicting actually a 10 to 15% correction later this year. His name is Jim Paulson, and here he is on Yahoo Finance.
1: Sentiment on Wall Street, I think, has become very complacent. I don't think anyone's expecting recession. People have learned to buy on the dip. It works every time. So I don't know what's left. You know, if we keep going higher, we're going to go into territory we've never seen before in the history since at least World War II. And we could do that, but I think it's doubtful.
0: So why is it so important to build a retirement plan that can handle, I don't even want to say one downturn, multiple downturns, even when the market seems unstoppable?
2: I'm sorry, I got a little lost on the World War II comment that he made. I started watching a World War II documentary, and then I realized, oh dear, I might be at retirement age.
0: This is who we've become.
2: I'm watching World War documentaries. Yes. Tom Hanks was in it. Give me a break. It was fascinating.
3: Oh, yeah, that's good.
2: Okay, so what's your question, Chris?
0: Well, how important is it to build a plan that takes into account market downturns, and not just one, but multiple, while the market is still just rolling along?
4: Well, I think one of the things, too, they're predicting a 10 to 15% correction. And the reason that is, if you look at the Buffett indicator, this is Warren Buffett, the best investor of our time, arguably. And he has the markets as strongly overvalued. Now, what that means is that to be a fair buy, like if you were to go buy the S&P 500.
2: Like something Buffett would want to buy.
4: Correct. He's considering it's overvalued, which means it's not worth it to buy it right now. So that's saying it would need to correct. I think it was down like 60%. For according to him, to be a fair valuation, like a good buy.
2: Yeah. So this guy's 60%. Saying 10 to 15. Buffett was saying, and for me to want to get in, it's got to come down 60.
4: Correct.
2: Like that's a six followed by a zero.
4: Right.
2: Not 16.
5: Right.
4: So if one of these guys is right, 10 to 15 to 60, somewhere in there, potential correction, like that can spell doom in your retirement portfolio, especially if you're just in your 401k. Because as we know, target date funds, they invest based upon your age, not based upon the markets.
2: Yeah.
4: So think about that. My 401k, it's asleep at the wheel. It's kind of doing its thing, but is it really protecting me when I'm heading into the 5, 4, 3, 2, 1 years before retirement? It's not. There's not an advisor saying, oh, the markets are going to crash. Let's get you safe.
2: Yeah.
4: That's just, it's not how those work.
2: So here's an interesting thing. Most you mentioned the target date funds.
4: Yeah.
2: So most of those are going to be like a blend between stocks and bonds. Okay. Well, those used to work opposite of each other, right? Like stocks go up, bonds are down. When stocks go down, bonds go up. That was your history. That's why you would spread it out.
0: Right.
2: I believe the study shows that 13 out of 14 of the last quarters where the stock market went down, you would think bonds went up. Nope. They also went down 13 out of 14 times. So this is like no longer do we have what our industry calls non-correlated assets, just meaning they don't move together. These are moving together. So if we are seeing a correction, there is a really good chance that both of them drop, your whole overall portfolio drops.
5: Right.
2: So what can we do about this?
5: Mm-hmm.
2: Well, let me tell you a little story about this company that we use. One of our boutique money managers is called MarketGuard. MarketGuard has a proprietary algorithm, and what they're doing is basically trying to figure out, hey, when is the right time to buy into the market? When do we just need to hang on? Even though it looks scary, oh no, the numbers still look good, we need to hang on. And when is the right time to sell? And they're doing that across every different sector of the marketplace on a nearly day-to-day basis. So this is someone who is literally watching your money day by day by day. And this can be very helpful that if we do enter a period of a correction or a drawdown, whether that's short or long-term, if you're concerned about what that would do to your portfolio, this is a solution where you're going to know like, hey, someone's watching my money and I'm seeing these moves in my account. Every couple of days, they're making little tweaks, not massive wholesale changes. But if the time comes where we need to make massive wholesale changes, they're doing it. Now, some of you sadly still think, well, my advisor is doing that for. No, they're not. I don't know of a single one of my peers who has either one of these two things. Number one, the time to do that and to know the market's about to fall and then individually get all of his clients out of the market. Or number two, like the skill set to do so. John Bogle, the founder of Vanguard said, not only have I never known how to time the market, I've never met anyone who could. Now, the founder of Vanguard, Never met anyone who could do it.

0: Your little podunk advisor down the street isn't either, even if he drives a Corvette. Like, he's not that smart, or he would have gazillions of dollars being invested under his brain power, right? Yeah. Mm-hmm. So this is something that can be done. If you want to find out more about Market Guard, we're happy to share those details with you so that you can see what it could do for your portfolio. Might be a good fit. Let's chat.
1: 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Again, that number is 260-247-9099. And you can find us online at any time, retirewithtroyer.com.
2: It's not to say that you did anything wrong if you, when you first got into your 401k, you selected a target date fund, you know, 30 years ago or what have you. But think of it like cruise control on a road trip. You know, as you get closer and closer to your final destination, it makes more sense to actually take control of the wheel and make the changes as necessary, because otherwise it could be disastrous. You could miss your exit. So same sort of thing. As you get closer and closer to retirement, maybe take another look at what you've selected, you know, back in your 20s and find a potentially better way. Market Guard could be one of those. Set up a time to speak with the team at Troyer Retirement, 260-247-9099. There is a number that is at the center of every retirement plan, and nobody actually knows what it is. It's how long are you going to live? Online longevity calculators can offer estimates, but the Society of Actuaries says the odds of at least one spouse living to age 90 are higher than a lot of couples realize.
0: Sure. Mm-hmm.
2: So it is the number one concern among retirees and pre-retirees. Do I have enough to last as long as I do? Is there a strategy that can work no matter which spouse or if both spouses live a long time?
3: Yeah, I think this is one that a lot of people come in, and it's all across the board. I'll ask, you know, well, how long do you think you're going to live? Some people say, I'm going to live to be 100. Mm-hmm. Everybody in my family, they're in their 90s, early hundreds, like everybody's making it. And then some people come in, they're like, well, I'm the oldest person in my family right now. So yeah, there's not a good, you know, timeline here. But again, we are living longer, not necessarily healthier. So does your retirement plan support a potential 20, 30, even 40-year time horizon? That is super important to understand, because that's a long time where you're going to be spending out of your assets that you've saved. And if they don't have a longevity plan in place, well, then you could run out of money in retirement. And do you really want to be in your late 80s living on Social Security?
0: Right. Like absolutely only Social Security.
1: Right.
3: Yeah. You want to be able to have income to do what you want to do, to spoil the grandkids, to live where you want to live independently. Like, there's so many of those things that if you don't plan for longevity, it will bite you.
0: Yeah, absolutely. You want to be able to go and live and have a good life, no doubt about it. So one of the things about this is just trying to figure that out. Like, how long, and is there a way to do that? Because I know some people listening are like, well, I want to spend my last dime. Great. Tell us the day you're going to pass.
3: Yeah.
0: Right? And others are like, well, no, I want to leave millions to my heirs or a charity. Okay, great.
3: Both are okay answers.
0: Correct.
1: Right, sure.
0: Correct. And it comes back to our planning process. This is actually calculated into everybody's that we do.
3: Sure.
0: We have studies that go back over 100 years and say, what if you would have retired in this era? What about in this era? What about in this era? And we're happy to share that with you. It's fascinating what it does to your money, because depending on when you retire, you could have, let's just say you invested only in the S&P, you took out the same amount of income, whether you retired in 1969, 1985, or the year 2000, all have wildly different outcomes, even with the same investment.
3: Right.
0: So that's kind of like this timing thing here. If we don't know what your next few years of the stock market's going to look like, so we want to take some of that risk off the table. It's something called sequence of returns. You can go and check it out.
3: Yep.
0: We're happy to share it with you, but it's a really big deal. But there are ways to overcome all of that. And it comes back to what Houston and Amber have been talking about today, which is income. The income is the outcome that matters most.
3: Yep.
0: Think about yourself at age 90. What do you want to be doing? Fretting that the market's down 15 or 20% or enjoying more income than you can even spend?
3: That's that. Sign me up. That's the one I want. Yeah,
0: that is definitely the one that you want. And for other people, it might not be that, but I think the majority of our listeners do want that. Yeah. Can I help out great grandson who needs a little more money to go to college?
3: Absolutely.
0: Well, I got $15,000 more than I can spend this month. Go ahead. Here you go. Like, that's a great way to live, or to be charitable, to help your church, whatever you want to do.
3: Yep.
0: Income is the outcome that matters most.
3: Yep.
1: For sure. So give us a call, 260-247-9099. 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And you can check us out online, retirewithtroyer.com.
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0: I love the fact that the plans that you guys create for people is called the retirement trail map, because I think it's a great analogy because we know life is rarely linear. You just go on that one path that you had set out, you know, when you were 20, you're gonna get pulled off course, whether that is, you know, a death in the family, you know, medical issues, layoffs, things like that. You're going to get pulled off, and then how do we get back on track? Well, if you have that trail map, you can pull it out, take a look, and say, all right, here's how we get back. So if you do not have a plan in place, or if you just have a plan that is, if everything remains the status quo, I'm good to go, I implore you, please pick up the phone, set up a time, 260-247-9099. Put those what-ifs in place just so they don't become what-nows. 260-247-9099, or you can go online, retirewithtroyer.com. But we want to thank you, as always, for joining us here on the Troyer Retirement Show. Hope you all have a great week ahead of you. Take care of one another out there, please. Amber, Mark, Houston, I know you're over there, but appreciate you guys taking the time. As we wrap up, though, going to leave you with the final word.
1: Friends, thanks so much for tuning in. And until next time, at the same time, this is our reminder. Keep it simple, keep it safe, and retire happy.
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2: 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Investing involves risk, including the potential of loss of principal. 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Insurance guarantees are backed by the financial strength and claims-paying ability of the issuing carrier. This radio show is intended for informational purposes only. It's not intended to be used as the sole basis of financial decisions, nor should be construed as advice designed to meet a particular needs of an individual situation. Troyer Retirement is not permitted to offer, and no statement made during the show shall constitute tax or legal advice. Our firm is not affiliated with or endorsed by the U.S. government or any governmental agency. Information and opinions contained herein provided by third parties have been obtained from sources believed to be reliable, but accuracy and completeness cannot be guaranteed by Troyer Retirement. Please remember that converting an employer plan account to a Roth IRA is a taxable event. Increased taxable income from the Roth IRA conversion may have several consequences. Be sure to consult a qualified tax advisor before making any decisions regarding your IRA. This radio show is a paid placement.
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4: The nor'easter still causing problems. I'm Carmen Roberts, Fox News. The monster storm is affecting millions of Americans from New Jersey shore up to Massachusetts and Rhode Island. Fox's Brandi Campbell is at Boston Harbor.
5: This nor'easter is finally weakening, but we're still feeling the impacts. We're here in Hall, Mass. Some of the coastal communities seeing significant coastal flooding over the last few days. With rain still on the forecast for a couple days, we do have a level 2 out of 4 flash flood risk in place through Monday for parts of the Northeast. We've also had damaging winds, one of the highest gusts reported in Surf City, New Jersey, at 74 miles per hour. Wind taken down power lines, contributing to nearly 100,000 customers currently out of power and travel issues. Right now in Boston, incoming flights are delayed 4 hours on average due to the wind.
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6: The worst of it is behind us, but we do still have another high tide cycle to be worried about and some lingering impacts through potentially as far as Tuesday. Our center of circulation somewhere around the Atlantic City area continuing to push further off toward the west, some level of a pseudo landfall with this extra tropical cyclone. Eventually, though, that center will begin to move further up to the north, and that will mark the end of our first early season nor'easter. The main story, though, moving forward is going to be still gusty winds, not as powerful as 70 plus miles per hour.
4: After rejecting Iran's plan to reopen the Strait of Hormuz, President Trump told Axios that talks will restart next week. Iranian Foreign Minister Abbas Araghchi tells NBC's Meet the Press.
7: We trust ourselves. 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They had tested us in both cases. They tested us in their aggression twice, and they are welcome if they want to test us once again.
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3: British police arrest five men they say were planning a terrorist attack on the military base used by the U.S. Fox's Stephanie Bennett has more from London.
4: British counterterrorism police are now leading this investigation alongside local and also military assets in the area. Gloucestershire police say they received a call for three suspicious vehicles traveling towards the base. Armed officers responded before they reached it and arrested five men on suspicion of committing offenses under the Explosives Act. 85 homes were evacuated while the Army's bomb disposal team examined those vehicles with a robot at times. At last check, all 85 homes, people still cannot return back.
3: Democrats continue to condemn President Trump's military actions. Senator Mark Kelly tells ABC's This Week.
5: The president would love to do is get back to where he was before he started this thing. The Iranians weren't racing to get a nuclear weapon. The straits were open. And we didn't have over 20 dead service members and 800 injured. This thing has been a disaster, and it's been a mistake, and it's because of the failed leadership of this president.
3: And it is Fat Bear Week.
6: Fat Bear Week is underway at Alaska's Katmai National Park, where 16 brown bears started out in a March Madness-style bracket. Fans vote online for the bear they think has done the best job packing on pounds before winter hibernation. Defending champ Chunk is back after being estimated at roughly 1,200 pounds last year, and more than 1.7 million votes were cast during the 2025 competition. The final Fat Four face off Monday with a championship Tuesday. And while the competition is fun, there's a serious purpose behind it, raising awareness about the bears, their habitat, and the conservation of the ecosystem they depend on. CJ Papa, Fox News.
3: And I'm Carmen Roberts, and this is Fox News.
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7: A mild night under partly cloudy skies, lows near 50. Bright sun overhead Monday, highs low 70s. Another dry day Tuesday, though cloud cover will increase ahead of midweek rain chances. From Wednesday through the end of the week, expect scattered showers at times. Highs stay in the low to mid 70s most days this week.
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10: When Placencia started making their own cigars, everything got better for all of us. Placencia, they were making cigars for all these other people, but they've got the farms. They were growing the tobacco. They were doing a beautiful job, and they said, we can do this ourselves. And they did, and that's what brings us to today. It's Eat, Drink, Smoke. I'm Tony Katz, and that right there is America's favorite amateur drinker, Fingers Malloy, and this is the Placencia. I always get it wrong. Alma de Cielo. C-I-E-L-O. I think it's Cielo.
11: Cielo?
10: Cielo.
11: Cielo? Say me?
10: We're going to call it Cielo and hope we got it right. This is the 6th and 8th. By 54 Toro, which means it's 6 1/8 inches long.
11: See?
10: Always makes spring.

0: Asian Lloyd laugh. And the ring gauge is a 54, the diameter of the cigar or how thick it is around. Again, with the laughter, this is actually referred to as the Plasencia Alma del Cielo Boreal, B-O-R-E-A-L, 6 1/8 by 54. Now, you'll note mine has a little bit of a different wrapper than others that you get out there, because mine was part of a 3-pack that was sold for America's 250. It was a red, white, and blue pack, 3 different cigars. But the cigar itself, exactly the same. So don't get thrown off by the fact that the band here is a little different. This was a 2-bander, actually a 3. It's got the top with their logo. It's got the middle with the name of the cigar. And then it has a band for the foot, which I've already pulled off. Fingers, you have cut yours. This is an absolutely beautiful Nicaraguan Puro, Nicaraguan Habano in the wrapper, Nicaragua binder in the filler. There's a nice bit of oil coming from this paler brown right here. You can definitely see a little bit of the veining. You can definitely see the leaf in here. You've already started smoking. I'm just about to cut mine. Where are you at?
1: Now, nice bit of heft on this stick, I could say right away. The hand feel is very nice. For me, I'm about, 4 or 5 minutes into this cigar. Yeah. Nice bit of spice, and I've got some a nice bit of wood as well. Other than that, I'm not getting any kind of sweetness, but I just lit this. Full disclosure, this is the first time I believe I've ever had this cigar. Have you smoked many of these?
0: No, I haven't. Never once. Nah. Maybe more than once. Yeah. It's lovely. Okay. I'm doing a cold draw.
1: Oh. Yeah, you could hear it. That means it's real.
0: Mm.
1: What's wrong?
0: Oh, gosh, that's I almost want to say that's licorice.
1: Oh.
0: On the cold, that's really something else.
1: You know, I remember you saying a few weeks ago that we wanted to maybe start doing that before we lit the cigar, and I don't think we followed through.
0: Oh, that's cherry.
1: Really?
0: That's exactly what that is. So a cold draw is you've cut the cigar, right? You cut at the cap end, you light at the foot end. But before you light it, inhale, bring it in. There are flavors that are going to come in. Oh, it's cherry.
1: Hmm, that's interesting. And?
0: Like a cherry, oh, wow. Like a cherry cola.
1: No kidding.
0: That's crazy. I don't know, maybe I've had some edibles today. I haven't, but I did think about it.
1: Are you drinking cherry cola right now?
0: I am not, and I did not meet this in a bar down in Old Soho.
1: Oh, nice.
0: See what I did there? That's called being a classic. Let me light this up, fingers, right here. You're right about the heft. It is good heft, and it is pouring off some good smoke.
1: So in the past, you know, drawing off of your memory, and I'm always amazed, you know, people ask me about the dynamic of the show. I always consider myself just a fan of cigars. You have much more of a passion to the point where you remember things. I just move on to the next. There are certain things that stick with me that we review, but for the most part, it's okay. Hand me another one. I'll tell you if I like it or not, where you have a really good memory for this sort of thing. In the past, when you've smoked this, you know, when you're in the first third of the cigar and now that you have lit it, you are catching up. Do you usually get more than just, or do you get a wood and a spice? Do you get something more than that?
0: No. Well, I think you hit it right. In the light, it definitely presents more cedar, presents more a brighter wood. And the spice sometimes I take as leather. So what you might take as pepper, I sometimes take as leather. Wood and cedar spice, leather and leather spice, it's really about a depth of like how much the flavor is, like how rich the flavor is, not whether or not it's just bouncing all over the place. But I totally get how you get pepper out of this. Like you're not out of your mind at all. I think you're dead on with where you're at.
1: Yeah. For me, I go back and forth between like a white pepper, but also it's white pepper curious for me. There's some sort of spice there that hits you that I really can't describe. I just know it's there. We'll call it for this discussion, scary spice.
0: Nice. I like that. This is the Alma del Cielo, C-I-E-L-O. We could be pronouncing it wrong. We apologize for that. 6 1/8 by 54. You want to get your notebooks out. What did you eat today? What did you drink today? The weather. Man, it has cooled down in central Indiana. We went from 19,000 degrees and 42 billion percent humidity to 12.

0: Hey, Wobbleland, it's KB here. Listen up for a minute. We need to talk about my friends over at Fred Tenya Shoes because a lot of people are surprised by this. 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
1: Try this cigar a month from now, 6 months from now. You go back and you check your notes. You get your through line. Okay, I really was getting this kind of flavor. This tobacco means this to me. And you can start understanding the kind of cigars that you're interested in. I will tell you that the cold draw has absolutely screwed with me. That cherry thing, and anybody who's done the cold draw, fact check me. What did you get out of this? It's really something else because the spice that you are referring to that absolutely exists is getting muted by still this kind of cherry thing that exists. And this cigar is a medium. Beginning to end, it is a medium. And when this is not too old on the marketplace, it really did, I think, set some hearts afire. I think this cigar is maybe a little over a year old now, a year plus in the marketplace.
2: I'm fascinated over the fact that cold draw has lingered on your palate as long as it has.
1: Really has. Really.
2: That's wild.
1: Really has. We will do the cigar again in a couple days because you and I are going to be at a private event in a couple days, and I will bring one and do one. You'll be like, son of a gun. Now, the question is this in your humidor? I'm going to give you a little bit of a tease here and say yes.
2: Wait, you've had one of these before?
1: It is going to be in your humidor. I want to be clear. It's not going to be in your humidor cheap. The place where Placencia falls down is in this pricing. And we are going to discuss whether or not that's a problem or whether or not they have to care or whether or not you should care. We will get into the price of the cigar. Keep it here. This is Eat Drink Smoke.
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0: So it's very obvious that Fingers Malloy wants to do this show alone from now on.
1: What?
0: Because what you just handed me, oh, you suck. So bad. It's Eat, Drink, Smoke. For the last time, I'm Tony Katz, and that's America's favorite amateur drinker, Fingers Malloy. For those of you who pay attention to the show and part of Eat, Drink, Smoke Nation, Fingers Malloy often enjoys a meal at a vending machine or, when he's feeling fancy, a gas station.
1: That's good eating.
0: And when he's in those gas stations, he often sees things right by the cash register. And he's like, that's a gas station find.
1: Gas station finds, yeah! Theme by Philip Glass.
0: There it is. There it is. And he brings me things sometimes. Now, I admit, once every now and again, it's actually quite good. Mostly, it's battery acid. It's just disgusting. It's awful. It's terrible. And there is Fingers, and I mean this with sincerity, and I have met Fingers Malloy Sr. There is a place in hell for you.
1: How dare you?
0: Place in, and by the way, fourth ring, which is better than the third ring, but not quite as good as the fifth ring.
1: And also, we're going to be featuring fourth ring on Gas Station Finds next week.
0: This he has brought us. He found this at a gas station. He's like, oh, TK would love this. Tony Katz needs to drink all this.
1: That's not what I thought.
0: This is Screwball PB&J whiskey. God, you suck.
1: Ladies and gentlemen, let me explain Gas Station Finds to you.
0: Would you please?
1: So Gas Station Finds is for entertainment purposes only. I never claim when I find something at a gas station that is... It's going to be a quality product. A lot of times I'll grab something and I say to myself, self, take this up to the shopkeep and say, shopkeep, I want two of these because this will make above average radio. And I've never been one peanut butter for some reason, Tony. Tony.
0: God, above average radio.

0: That's always been the dream, right?
1: I've never been a fan of this peanut butter trend, whether it's in stouts or porters. And then this.
0: Yeah, I'm with you.
1: The whole screwball whiskey.
0: But you like it in a cookie.
1: Of course.
0: You like it in a cake.
1: And a sandwich.
0: A sandwich. Have you ever had peanut butter on a burger?
1: No.
0: It's so good. It is a peanut butter on a grilled burger or on grilled chicken.
1: Stop. Really?
0: So when years ago when we had the restaurant, the family had the restaurant, absolutely PB&J chicken. It really wasn't the J. It was peanut butter chicken. Amazing.
1: I'll take your word for that. So if you put it on a burger.
0: Yeah.
1: Anything else? Just the peanut butter?
0: No. Stick with the rest of the stuff. Quite literally, stick with the lettuce, tomato, and onion. And I know you're not a tomato guy. So, oh my gosh. I'm telling you, you won't believe it. It works. Oh, it works terrific. It works terrific.
1: How does it work with jelly and whiskey?
0: I'm assuming that by drinking this, immediately I get to call you a racist. That's how bad I think this is going to be.
1: So, ladies and gentlemen, this says there are 2 servings per can. And if you're watching us on YouTube, of course, you can find
0: Eat, Drink, Smoke. 2 servings?
1: Yes. You can find Eat, Drink, Smoke on your local YouTube.
0: This is 100 milliliters.
1: Mm-hmm.
0: So that means a serving is at least 42 milliliters.
1: There it is.
0: It is 70 proof, 35% alcohol by volume. And what else does it say? It says contains peanuts.
1: I'm allergic.
0: What are you going to do?
1: Oh.
0: What are you going to do?
1: So I saw this.
0: And they sell this in a 6-pack for $19.99?
1: These were $4 a piece. But think of it this way. It's 2 servings. So it's $2 per serving.
0: Do I have to go first?
1: I think you should.
0: This whole show sucks. 8 years ago, I was like, hey, I've got an idea for a show. What a stupid idea. If I knew it would come to this. Okay, so it's a pop top.
1: Mm-hmm. Oh, there it is.
0: There it is right there. Oh, yeah. I literally got my hand and already
1: it burns. Oh, my gosh. It smells great.
0: Already. Hold on. It doesn't actually smell like much.
1: It smells like a Yankee candle. That lost in a battle with the Confederacy.
0: Bravo.
1: Thank you.
0: Bravo.
1: Wow.
0: Gift worthy and historically accurate.
1: Okay, first of all, I will say this.
0: Well, not historically. Well, it depends on the battle.
1: It does have, it's supposed to be strawberry.
0: Yeah, okay. Strawberry jelly. There is a strawberry hint there.
1: No alcohol smell, no whiskey smell. It smells like strawberry.
0: I'm going in. I have no time to.
1: Okay, he's going in, ladies and gentlemen. He couldn't be more excited. The Screwball PB&J Whiskey.
0: Could have done a true crime podcast. could have called myself Joe Rogan, but no.
1: He's going in. Oh, he's happy. Oh, he wants mine. Okay.
0: Oh, the true. It's not bad. It's intense.
1: Yeah.
0: It is intense.
1: What's intense? The alcohol or the peanut butter strawberry flavor?
0: It's I don't know how to describe it. That strawberry is like bubblicious strawberry. It's just crazy overwhelming.
1: They do that.
0: The alcohol is just too much. I couldn't finish that. But that in a milkshake, that in your vanilla shake is spectacular.
1: Okay.
0: Go in. Do it.
1: 70 proof.
0: It's concentrated. Go ahead. He's taking a sip. He's taking a sip, ladies and gentlemen. He's moving it around the palate. Oh, come on.
1: It's strawberry quick.
0: No, it's not.
1: There's no. Okay.
0: There we go.
1: At the end, on the finish, you get a little peanut butter. That's all strawberry.
0: It's all. Oh, wait. There's barely any peanut butter. It's all strawberry.
1: You get the peanut butter on the finish, and I don't know what you're talking about the alcohol being harsh. I don't.
0: You can finish mine, too. Oh, he did it. My God.
1: Yeah. I can see this if you're on a boat in the summer and you just need a little something to get you through the horrible day you just had, but you only have 30 seconds.
0: What was so horrible about the day that you were on a boat? Were you just returning on the minnow?
1: Let's just say maybe you were with your significant other. Reference. And okay, she told you everything you did wrong on the way to the boat.
0: You're with your significant other and she's doing what?
1: Told you everything you did wrong on the way to the boat. Oh. And you're like, oh, man, I need a belt. What do you got? Oh, I got the screwball PB&J whiskey. I'll take three.
0: You know what? I think you got to find yourself a new a first mate there.
1: I'm not saying me and my significant other, Agnes.
0: Oh, no. I'm talking about the fictional boat mate.
1: Yeah, absolutely. Yeah. Yeah. If you have to have a drink immediately when you get on the boat with your significant other, you need a bigger boat.
2: Not a new mate?
1: That too.
0: That's not good. Sorry, screwball. See, drink, smoke.
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7: Kathleen Maloney. British police arrest five men suspected of terrorist activities near an air base used by U.S. forces. President Trump reacting.
8: The arrest in the U.K. was fantastic. Working with Britain, it was an amazing job. We had them under investigation. They were looking to do big damage to our fort.
7: Authorities say the British Army bomb squad was called in to examine three different vans. The eastern seaboard still in the throes of a vicious nor'easter that's causing damage and disruptions.
9: Dozens of people have evacuated from their homes due to flooding, and dozens more were rescued from cars and flooded roadways.
7: New Jersey Governor Mikey Sherrill, a fallen tree caused one death in New York City. 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
10: A mild night under partly cloudy skies, lows near 50. Bright sun overhead Monday, highs low 70s. Another dry day Tuesday, though cloud cover will increase ahead of midweek rain chances. From Wednesday through the end of the week, expect scattered showers at times. Highs stay in the low to mid 70s most days this week.
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5: Eat, drink, smoke. It is your cigar bourbon foodie extravaganza. I'm Tony Katz, and that right there is America's favorite amateur drinker, Fingers Malloy. And it's like we're burping up cough syrup.
6: I
5: apologize.
6: No, to repeat myself from the previous segment of this radio program.
5: I'm so happy.
6: I never claim I'm bringing in great stuff. I'm trying to do slightly above average radio.
5: And you're doing a heck of a job of it. We were just trying the screwball PB&J shots. Oh, and as Fingers has noted, you want to talk about messing with a palate? Luckily, I've had this cigar before. Because Fingers is like, I'm done. I'm out. We've got Diet Coke. We have coffee coming to get our palates back on track. It is amazing what this has done.
6: This cigar right now, post-Screwball PB&J whiskey, the flavor profile, it's like licking an 84 Buick Skylark.
5: So, it's got a story to it.
6: It does.
5: So this screwball has absolutely screwed up the palate, and it is the remnants, the remains, the lingering, the finish, as the kids would say about bourbon, is cough syrup. That's what's left on the tongue, and it is still there while we are smoking the Alma de Cielo. S-C-I-E-L-O is how it is spelled, C-I-E-L-O. This is the Boreal, which is the 6 1/8 by 54. Now, Plasencia has done an absolutely spectacular job with this cigar. There is a lovely, easy richness that goes on with this smoke. There is, as Fingers noted earlier, that black pepper. There is a nice cedar wood happening in here. This does mellow a little bit. The wood becomes a little more rich. And this is such a, you would almost think that this was a Connecticut. It almost has that kind of feel to it. There's a part of me that wishes it had just a touch more creaminess going on. It is such a pleasant, easy smoke. In the world of Plasencia, it exists by itself, right? I am a guy who smokes the Del Campo daily. You look in my humidor, There's 40 in there. Okay, well, now there's about 29. But there were 40 in there. That has become a daily cigar for me. It is, to me, absolutely terrific. This is just is a step in a very unique direction, I think, for them. Absolutely, positively wonderful.
6: Yes.
5: That's all I can say.
6: No, I agree with you. I had more of a white pepper than a black pepper. And
5: you really felt like it was bouncing? So that's how we describe the difference. Black pepper is more subtle, more lays on the tongue. White pepper has more bounce, has more feel to it. Red pepper is actual heat. So that's the way we break up black pepper, white pepper, red pepper.
6: And the white pepper really lingered on the

0: palate, along with that cedar. And the cigar hasn't changed for me, as I'm still, borderline getting into the second third of this cigar. But circling back really quick, I had an epiphany about the peanut butter, peanut butter and jelly.
1: Strawberry jelly screwball whiskey that came as a shot, two servings per little container that Fingers Moy got at a gas station for gas station fines.
0: Somewhere along the way in high school, and I don't condone this, ladies and gentlemen, but back when I was in high school.
1: Back in the day.
0: 15 years ago.
1: Young Fingers Moy on the prowl.
0: You every once in a while would come across some alcohol that would you know, people would pass you, and you would take a sip, even though it was against the law. And I don't condone breaking the law, ladies and gentlemen. Strawberry Hill, Boone's Farm.
1: Boone's Farm!
0: That lingering on the palate, and I haven't had Boone's Farm in a lot of years. That's what I was like, oh my God, Strawberry Hill.
1: Maybe.
0: You've had Strawberry Hill.
1: I lived a life before I met you.
0: Now, I know there's someone right now listening to Eat, Drink, Smoke, sipping on some Strawberry Hill that would say, no, absolutely not. That's not it. So keep in mind, it's been a tick since I've had it. But that
1: I like the connection piece there. I like the cigar more. If the choice is between the Alma del Cielo or the Screwball PB&J, I'm having this cigar. The question, Fingers Moy, is this cigar here, which I cannot say enough good things about. I really can't. Is this in your humidor for $28 a stick?
0: And
1: that's a little bit on sale. Really, you got to think of this as a $29.50.
0: This, for me, would be a splurge stick.
1: So the fundamental problem with this cigar is the price.
0: Yeah.
1: The cigar is an unquestionable yes. The price keeps it out of the hands of the vast majority.
0: Yeah.
1: And that's an issue. And it's one of the few times where I could say to somebody, by the way, when I talk about doing the Alma del Campo, that cigar is $22 a stick. And I buy by the box and get discounts that way. I would say to Plasencia without an ounce of hesitation, you're charging too much for the cigar. You could show me all the data you want and people are buying it. Well, then you don't have to listen to me. Tell me to shut up and kiss my butt and do whatever. You can't expect people at that price point. Now, you would think that I'm just calling out or just complaining about Plasencia. I am not. There are plenty of cigars that Plasencia does where I am like, absolutely, this is 1,000% something that's happening in your life. Let me give you an example here. The Triunfal, or the Triunfal, T-R-I-U-N-F-A-L. This was the cigar that was originally made, I believe, for the World Cup in 2022, and then they brought it back. That cigar, where I have seen it in shops, is $60. That is a must smoke.
0: Okay.
1: Must. Unquestionable. Terrific. But it comes out, it's a rare thing. You have one. You want this to be part of my lineup. My point to you is that this isn't just Plasencia. Sure. What's happening with cigar prices? We get it. We understand tariffs. We understand packaging. We understand shipping costs, diesel costs. We can break down this diesel issue every which way, how Ukraine plays a part, what happens if we start banning exports, watch gas prices rise. I've walked through the math. I don't care. The cigar prices are getting out of control, and everybody I know, and some of the people are some of the people you know, and you know these are people who will spend on anything, and they show it. All of them are saying, I can't do this. I can't. $30? $22? $40? Can't do this. This isn't working. And the cigar industry has got to. I would love to know what Josh Obersky of the Premium Cigar Association says about this. I believe the cigar world has to come to a bit of a reckoning on what's happening here. These prices are getting away from them. We understood things would increase. We all get it. Things are up. The cigar world is up. It's quite unbelievable. The prices are getting away from them, and they have to start fixing it. No. I'm not wrong about that thing.
0: No, you're not. You want to go to News of the Week really quick?
1: I'll do a News of the Week really quick, and then we'll talk more about this. Go ahead.
0: Okay. The New York Post has a story. A record number of U.S. college students say violence is okay to stop controversial speakers.
1: Oh, do you want to talk about a poll that this connects with?
0: Go ahead.
1: I don't want to get political. 32% of Democrats are so bothered by President Trump, they think assassination is okay. What are we doing?
0: I don't know. 34% of students nationally believe violence is acceptable to stop a campus speech, up from 20% in 2022. So just in 4 years.
1: First of all, they need some screwball PB&J.
0: Right.
1: Secondly, this is horrifying. This is horrifying news.
0: I'm sure social media will make it better.
1: Oh, it's doing a great job already. It's Eat, Drink, Smoke. 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

0: So both Fingers and I have discussed getting a flat top, getting a Blackstone, getting something like that for the outdoors, not just like the addition to the grill, which I have. I have that piece that I could put on the grill and I could do like peppers and onions on, stuff like that. It's Eat, Drink, Smoke. I'm Tony Katz. That's Fingers Malloy right there.
1: So do you use that?
0: No, not yet. I just haven't had the opportunity yet. It hasn't come up. I've used my grill. I have a Weber propane grill. It's magical. It has been excellent to me. And of course I've used the smoker and now that the weather is gone, now that the humidity is gone, I'll be back. I'll be baking briskets galore and a bunch of other things. But we've had this debate back and forth, this conversation. I shouldn't say debate. It hasn't been, you know, aggressive or anything, about whether or not a flat top is the thing to get. And it's been an argument of what are you going to really make on it? What does it really take to clean it? And what I have keep hearing about is the splatter issue. Because if you've got a deck or it's concrete, or depending on where it is, stuff ends up going everywhere and you create a lot of stain. Now I have a mat or something else that I got to put it on. And so how many things am I getting in order to use this device that I don't know how often I would use the device.
2: It's that bad? Like you're at a Benihana or something?
0: I don't know if it's like a Benihana. I mean, no one's making the onion volcano, but it's still Benihana, by the way. But it's something I hear about. It's something I do consider. I haven't gotten one yet. I've got the place for it ready to go. Like I'm not building the outdoor kitchen. Like I love those things for sure. But you got to have the right backyard for that. I don't believe I've got that. The space that I have for these things, I don't have it. I would like to have the grill or the smoker in an area that has some more bench space, preparation space. You know, when you don't have that, you're taking the brisket off and you got to wrap it. You want to actually bring that in the house. You're putting it somewhere. You got to set up a table. That's all fine. Please don't get me wrong. But I'd love to have something with a little bit of permanence have out there.
1: You're right about that when it comes to wrapping a brisket to take it off the smoker and then have to take it in the house and wrap it and then take it back out of the house. And or, you know, I don't know about you. One of the complaints that Agnes Malloy has.
0: Oh, how is Agnes?
1: Oh, she's wonderful.
0: Agnes, of course, is Mrs. Malloy. And then there are the kids, Agnes Jr. and then Agnes the Third.
1: Yes. One big happy family. One of the complaints that Agnes has is when I'm seasoning my brisket. I don't know about you. It's sometimes hard to contain the rub as you're right. Putting it on. And the next thing you know, there's rub three rooms over. I would prefer to do that outside, but I don't have the space outside.
0: Like kids bringing in sand from a beach.
1: Exactly. It's like all of a sudden you're walking through a guest bedroom and you're like, do I have salt, pepper, and garlic on my foot right now?
0: Right.
1: That's one of Agnes's main complaints about the brisket. So, yeah, I agree with you. It'd be nice to have some sort of a big outdoor kitchen area to be able to do that.
0: I would love that. I don't even know if I need the sink, because do I actually want to run hot water out there as well? Or is it something you could feed off of the hose line and just have cold water, just to have some running water? It's the addition of this flat top. I don't know if I'm kidding myself

0: people use them, and I'm not saying no. Right. So this is not an attack on the utilization of it, but rather it's the I don't know if I need that extra thing. I often think I'd be happier with the pizza maker,
1: yes,
0: with the pizza oven, than I would with the flat.
1: And let me tell you,
0: we have never had this conversation. You too?
1: Oh, I have a pizza maker for my grill.
0: Her name is Agnes.
1: Yes, exactly.
0: Wait, you have a pizza? What do you mean?
1: I have a pizza oven insert for my grill.
0: Oh! Not just a stone.
1: No, it's the whole thing where it's got where you slide the pizza in, and it's got a little roof on it, and it's got the temperature gauge. My problem with it is where I think you're going with the flat top is, in theory, it sounds wonderful. Like, oh yeah, I'm gonna have a grilling pizza, and then you use it once and then you don't use it again. With the flat top, I think about all the things that I would like to make, like fried rice and all the breakfast stuff. Oh, you know, when I have a company over, I'll have a huge breakfast spread, and then I'm gonna use it 3 times a year for smash burgers. And that's it.
0: So I find myself stuck in doing it. And there was this story about 5 disadvantages from tastingtable.com of flat top grills.
1: Mm-hmm.
0: And that number one is the flat cooking service garner gunk quickly. Can I just say that the gunk is where the flavor is? The gunk is everything.
1: Well,
0: the gunk is the seasoning. Without the gunk, what do you have?
1: So you're saying you don't clean your grill at all? You just leave the gunk
0: on
1: there?
0: I'm saying I clean it.
1: With food?
0: Acceptably. But sometimes I don't mind leaving a little something.
1: A little something something?
0: Yeah.
1: I can understand what you're saying. That is one of the things, though, that I wonder how over time it will be, you'll be able to maintain it, you know, not only to get most of the gunk off, but I see so many of these videos on your local YouTube,
0: yeah,
1: of people talking about how there's rust and how to get the rust off.
0: Oh, really?
1: Yeah. It's like, oh man. Yeah. Worry about rust too. This seems like a lot of work.
0: Well, see, now we're market your flat top grills here. Flat top grills inhibit basting. Now everybody stop. What?
1: Why?
0: If I want to pan baste, I will use cast iron or I'll use something else on my stove the way nature intended. I'm not using my flat top to do any basting. That's not its purpose. You see, if you're not going to use it for its purpose, don't complain to me that it doesn't do the things that the purpose is there for.
1: Well, if you had a little metal tray there with melted butter and you had a turkey baster, why couldn't you do that with... I understand, obviously, a pan you can keep scooping
0: right,
1: it up.
0: Right, tilt.
1: Yeah, but you can't baste at all? I mean, I understand you're probably wasting a lot of butter doing it the method I'm talking about, but I would think you could... get something done with basting doing it that way.
0: You can. You can makeshift it. I think that's a poor argument. Then this one's a poor, this one's a poor argument. Immobility makes catering and cookouts difficult. The hell? What? Catering? What do you... If I was setting up a business, I would put it in a trailer like a normal person. Catering.
1: Well... You can say that about every grill.
0: I've known Fingers Malloy for 150 years. He has invited me over to his house a grand total of one time. Catering? What are you talking about? No one's doing that.
1: Recency bias. I've invited you over like 3 times in the last month.
0: That's not true.
1: It's too true. I just invited you to come over for football in a week and a half.
0: Yeah, but you didn't mean it.
1: Well, I that was before I realized that I have to cater the event.
0: And then there's this. Heavy machinery requires heavy maintenance. Okay. I don't know if I would call a flat top heavy machinery. It doesn't have pistons and a gearbox. But there is a point to make here when you talk about the rust. How much work am I doing? The smoker, the grill, you clean the grates, You close it up. You put a cover on it. Now, that's what I would assume I do with the flat top.
1: Well, according to Tasting Table, it says flat top grills are no simple piece of equipment. They operate at the will of many gas burners, lighting simultaneously. So you're at the will of gas tanks, gas lines, and many a gas burner.
0: If the objective was to turn me off, they've done it.
1: Again, I've thought about getting one because I like Smashburgers, but then I lumped it in with, fried rice and breakfast. And then how many times am I going to use it? I should just get the flat top accessory to my grill and just be done with it.
0: And I haven't used it yet. So I think that's the answer. We need the space. We need the prep table, not the flat top.
1: Yeah.
0: But if you have a flat top, tell us all the things you're doing with it and change our minds. We want that. We want the reason to get it. We really do. It's Eat, Drink, Smoke.
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6: Nor'easter continues to pummel the East Coast. I'm Kathleen Maloney, Fox News. But the storm appears to be weakening. Fox Weather's Mike Seidel with more.
7: There's still a coastal flood advisory for the Jersey Shore. High tide this evening and tomorrow morning. Water may be about a foot above where it should be, normally dry ground. So just one more day of coastal flooding on the Jersey Shore. Airports have been hit pretty hard. About 90 cancellations at Newark, LaGuardia, and Kennedy. But get this, about 1,100 flight delays. That includes almost two-thirds of all flights at LaGuardia are delayed today.
6: The storm is gearing up for one last parting shot tonight.
8: We're still looking at winds upwards of about 36 miles per hour, pushing on to shore, especially for the Boston area. But these smaller shifts in wind direction will make a big difference in terms of tidal flooding, and if tidal flooding is a bigger deal moving forward. One more high tide cycle taking you into this evening and going into early tomorrow. A little bit of moderate precip on the back end side of this. Then we'll have a warm up throughout midweek. Big concern here, cancellations over 400. Delays 2,000, but we'll see again some marginal improvements coming forward here within the next 24 hours.
6: 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Powerful waves from the East Coast storm have uncovered a shipwreck from Nantucket's past.
9: The powerful nor'easter pulled sand from Nantucket's south shore, re-exposing a 19th century shipwreck. The wreck believed to be the Warren Sawyer, a three-masted cargo schooner that ran aground near Myokomet Beach in 1884. The vessel was carrying cotton and scrap iron when gale-force winds forced it off course, crashing it into Nantucket. The ship was torn apart by waves, but its remains were uncovered before, back in 2022. This weekend's storm brought part of its frame back into view. In New York, Roxanne Evans, Fox News.
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11: UK police arrested 5 men near an airbase used by the United States, suspected of preparing for a terrorist attack. Police say 3 suspicious trucks appeared to be heading toward the Royal Air Force Fairford base early Sunday. Authorities are investigating an Iran link as one possibility. There are conflicting reports about whether talks between the U.S. and Iran will get serious again.
12: President Trump expects mediators to engage in more talks this week with Iran. But according to Iran's foreign minister, Abbas Araghchi, he says that a lot of contradictory statements have been made by President Trump lately. And he's still waiting on a formal response from mediators regarding the latest ceasefire proposal. Iran has proposed reopening the Strait of Hormuz in 7 days if the U.S. agrees to end its military blockade, releases frozen Iranian assets, and waives Iranian oil sanctions. It's a very similar proposal to the previous memorandum of understanding that was torn up after Iran started firing on ships again in the Strait of Hormuz. What's different right now is the economic pressure being applied to Tehran, as well as the U.S. midterm elections that are coming up.
11: Fox's Jeff Paul. 2 Ole Miss students found dead. Police found kratom at both scenes.
9: Officials say the toxicology reports for 18-year-old Aiden Hamilton and 20-year-old Robert Strang could be ready as early as the start of this upcoming school week. But investigators are still not confirming whether the drug was a factor in either of these deaths. Kratom is not FDA approved and illegal in many states, but it has been banned in Oxford for years. On Friday, Oxford police revealed 2 people were arrested during an investigation into a nearby tobacco store where members of the county's narcotics unit reportedly found more than 500 units of kratom.
11: And that is Fox's Natalie Chuck reporting in Oxford, Mississippi. I'm Kathleen Maloney. This is Fox News.
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14: A mild night under partly cloudy skies, lows near 50. Bright sun overhead Monday, highs low 70s. Another dry day Tuesday, though cloud cover will increase ahead of midweek rain chances. From Wednesday through the end of the week, expect scattered showers at times. Highs stay in the low to mid 70s most days this week.
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0: still, everybody. Hot still. And a whiskey that's spelled with a Y and not an EY. I got to admit, it's all very confusing. Featuring Smoke, I'm Tony Katz, and that is America's favorite amateur drinker and sleuth, Fingers Malloy.
1: I have a theory.
0: Yes?
1: You know, times are a little tough right now.
0: Right.
1: Maybe they were trying to save money by eliminating the E in the label.
0: Nah.
1: No? Oh.
0: This is Balcones Pot Still Bourbon. So you can go to their website, by the way, and check out everything that they're doing over there. Balcones, B-A-L-C-O-N-E-S, .staging53.com. It's a website. It's just, I guess, where it's hosted. Now, they've got a whole grouping of things. The Baby Blue, the Rumble, the Texas Rye, everything is Texas. As a matter of fact, it says Certified Texas Whiskey. Here's where it gets interesting. When it says Certified Texas Whiskey on the back, it's W-H-I-S-K-E-Y. But when you take a look at what they call it straight bourbon whiskey with a K-Y. Now, when it's in the United States, we do whiskey with an E-Y. When it's outside of the United States, they do whiskey with a K-Y. So there's a really interesting question as to what it is that they're doing here. I make the assumption that this is just a whole bunch of marketing. This is just the way.

0: Texas likes to do it. Even the idea of the pot still and what it is they're doing. It's just an interesting creation they've got here. They do a whole bunch of really interesting stuff. It's a story that goes back to 2008 and how this came together. This is interesting because this is, as far as we know, 2-year bourbon. So you need 2 years to be called straight bourbon. But they talk about it. Very often you'll see something called NAS, no age statement. When it's no age statement, it's a cop-out in a lot of ways. They just don't want to let you know that it's 2 years and 2 months because then maybe someone won't drink it. They tell you. It's a very easy thing to find. What we don't know is the totality of the mash bill. We know it's going to be 51% corn, and they use roasted blue corn. Then it's Texas wheat, Texas rye, and malted barley.
1: I've got it right here. 60% corn, 10% Texas wheat, 5% Texas rye, and 35% love.
0: Okay. And then if we're going to do it the official Willy Wonka way, 4% butterscotch ripple. First things first, the color on that is beautiful.
1: This is one of the darker
0: we've had in a while.
1: Yeah.
0: Darker bourbons we've had in a while. It is a perfect, perfect color, playing a little bit amber, playing a little bit, actually copper is the way I would go with this. Great color on this. And it comes in, Fingers Malloy, to make sure I have it right, 46% alcohol by volume or 92 proof. Sorry, no applause. Fingers only applause for things that's 100 proof or higher. Oh, but that nose.
1: Oh.
0: All right, if you get in there, there's some ethanol. That is nice. That is nice. That is a little brighter than I was expecting.
1: Okay, you get the oak. And then that sweetness.
0: I think that's caramel. That's what I would say right there. I think that is absolutely caramel in there.
1: There's something else there that I can't put my finger on. That's wonderful on the nose. Yeah. I'm not getting that
0: easy.
1: That alcohol on the nose that you are.
0: Maybe if you get in there, I think there's an ethanol.
1: I will say this. The last few weeks that we have reviewed something, we had to really get our nose into it. Mm-hmm. I don't know about you, but I started to get notes a good 5-6 inches from the glass.
0: Oh, great. This is a bigger nose than we've had in the last couple of bourbons. There's also, I think there's a bit of charred oak playing.
1: Mm-hmm.
0: All right, so almost a touch of smoke going on in there. So far, very, very, very pretty all the way around.
1: Screams fall bourbon.
0: Does it?
1: Yes. Because that little bit of smoke that you're talking about, this at least on the nose, it's like, oh, that is sweatshirt, jeans around a campfire.
0: Nice. It's really nice. Fingers Malloy, you ready for this?
1: Tony, I've been ready for this all day.
0: Fingers Malloy is about to do what's known as the Kentucky Chew. He is moving the juice around the palate, getting an idea of the flavors. I'm a believer in the two sips methodology. The first sip to set the taste buds, the second sip to get an idea of the flavors themselves. Fingers, what say you, Mr. Magoo?
1: Nice bit of sting on the tongue.
0: Okay.
1: Not a real burning or warmth in the chest. Boy, this really makes you salivate. You know, sometimes we've done things and it dries you out. You're like, oh, man, that is dry.
0: Right.
1: Not this. That oak is there. That honey is there. And boy, again, there's something else there that I just can't put my finger on. It's just not honey and oak, or caramel and oak. That's very nice. It's very nice.
0: I'm going in. Balcones, Balcones. Maybe it's balcones. Maybe it's balconies. I'm going with balcones. It's more fancy. This is their Texas pot still bourbon right here. Going in. Here I go.
1: He's going in, ladies and gentlemen, and he's doing what we like to call the Saginaw Swish.

0: Hey, Wobbleland, it's KB here. Listen up for a minute. We need to talk about my friends over at Fred Tenya Shoes because a lot of people are surprised by this. 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
1: Wait, I'm the other way.
2: Really?
1: I think that finish is pretty dry.
2: That's interesting.
1: Again, I'm going to go with a smokiness. There is a little bit of a char smoke going on here. I don't know. Like, I will look forward to that on a cube. I'm not turned off, but I'm not turned on. Fingers Malloy, this is from Balcones. This is the Texas Pot Still Bourbon, straight bourbon whiskey. Aged at least 2 years. Is it in your liquor cabinet for $33 a bottle?
2: I'll have to try it with a few drops of water, but I'm leaning yes.
1: I can appreciate that. I.
2: Too sweet for you?
1: There are nice things that are just happening in the wrong way.
2: Okay.
1: And maybe my palate's still screwed up from the ridiculous screwball stuff. But we're going to have some coffee. We're going to get everything back to square. We're going to try this again. Keep it right here, guys. It's Eat, Drink, Smoke.
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0: So we have all seen that everybody glommed onto technology and said, technology is the greatest thing ever to happen. And why in the world would you have to talk to another human being when you go to get your burger at the fast food joint, when you can just go to a kiosk and it'll do all the work for you? And then what we decided is, nah, the kiosk sucks.
1: Huh?
0: Tea, drink, smoke. I'm Tony Katz. That right there is America's favorite amateur drinker. Fingers Malloy. 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We made coffee. Trying to get that strawberry, that screwball PB&J out of our system.
1: And I have to say, I don't know what coffee. Is this Folgers Crystals?
0: It is.
1: It's fantastic.
0: Actually, I like to use International Foods.
1: Oh, yes. Nice. Listen.
0: This is their cafe au lait, and I use 2.5 scoops.
1: Man, I'm telling you, you are one of the elite.
0: It's the tang of coffee. But you were going to say.
1: I was going to make some smart alecky comment, and I forgot what that smart alecky comment was.
0: I'll take it from here.
1: You go right ahead.
0: He drank the whole thing, and we think that Fingers might be feeling pretty good right about now.
1: No, actually, I don't feel
0: Fast food chains are making a major shift in customer service amid complaints of a lonely and disconnected store experience. That's right. A world where you look at a screen and all you do is look at a screen and you don't interact with anybody else because you're looking at a screen. Nobody wants it. Wait, hold on. Most nobody wants it.
1: I cannot be alone.
0: Alone in what?
1: In my love for kiosks, not having to deal with a cashier at a fast food restaurant. Say you want to go up to a fast food restaurant and you want to get some extras on your burger. You want to get the patty with some sizzling on it. And
0: did you just say sizzling?
1: Sizzling.
0: I love sizzling.
1: Right?
0: No, not right. Just wanted to see if you were willing to admit it.
1: You're saying you don't like sizzling on a burger?
0: Nobody likes sizzling. Nobody likes tofurkey.
1: Nobody
0: likes sizzling.
1: I just said sizzling because in my algorithm on my local YouTube, there was classic 80s commercials, and
0: right.
1: There was a sizzling commercial. And I was
0: That's like saying you want a nice steaming hot cup of Sanka or Postum.
1: I could go for a Sanka and some, a fish sandwich right now. That'd be fantastic.
0: Dear Lord. Should we just do the show from a bathroom?
1: But I cannot believe, full disclosure, it is very rare that I walk into a fast food restaurant and order.
0: Because you're driving through.
1: Yes, absolutely.
0: You've got your app.
1: Yes.
0: Have app will travel.
1: Which is fantastic because you get all the deals, and then on top of it, there's less interaction. Hi, did you order on the app today? Yes, I did. My code is blop, blop, blop. Oh, thank you. Pull forward. You don't even have to see me. Just pick up your food. Bingo. That's how I like it. But apparently, there are some weirdos out there that still like to talk to people. I don't understand it. I don't pretend to understand it.
0: McDonald's, Burger King, Starbucks offered exclusive in-app promotions to nudge customers online, and they installed the self-serve kiosks in place of the traditional counter service. Customer frustration, growing demand for personal service, the chains are beginning to backtrack. The kiosks don't work. Now, the kiosk was a reaction to technology and this madness that states across the country had, I'll talk about here, to push this idea that they need to increase minimum wages. That the minimum wage has to be this, and there's such a thing as a living wage, and it has to be, remember, it's the fight for 15, and now they're already at 25. Because it never ends. It never ends. I'm not trying to get political. I'm discussing a phenomenon that exists. If the objective is what's right and what's fair, well, what's right and what's fair always has to go up. There always has to be something else. By definition, there's always another group deciding what is right and what is fair because it's an arbitrary thing. There's no way to decide it. This is why I'm a believer in the market. The market sets the price. And I'm also a believer. I think Milton Friedman had this beautifully correct, the economist, that the minimum wage prevents people from negotiating in their best interest. Because in the end, what the minimum wage does, it says, here is the minimum you can be paid. So if I am the employee or the possible employee, I can't go to an employer and say, listen, I know I don't know how to do this. I know I don't have the skills, but I really want to learn. I'm going to show up every day. I'm going to work hard. Pay me less. I'll do that for 6 months. I'll get the skills, and then you'll see how good I am, and you'll pay me more than everybody else here. You're not allowed to do that. You can't negotiate for yourself. And in the obverse, the employer can't say, listen, I like you, but you don't have the skills that I need. I can't make this work, but I could do this. And if you do this and learn here, then I can afford to train you and you get the skill. So the minimum wage is a destructive piece. And yet people glom onto it like it's the most important thing ever. Far from it. It's a real attack on business. It's a real attack on the employee. So you raise these minimum wages and people say, well, forget it. I'm not going to hire. We'll just get a kiosk and we'll let the robots take over. Turns out people are not so into Skynet. They don't so much want the robots, and mainly because the kiosk experience sucks. And all those people are touching the thing and you don't know where they've been.
1: That's why I bring my own stylus everywhere I go.
0: Oh, is that right?
1: That's what I do. Yeah. It is a little discouraging when you go into a fast food restaurant because they have cut back on staff a lot. The front of the restaurant experience has suffered quite a bit in the last several years. It's not just the fact that they clean the kiosk once every 6 months.
0: Right.
1: You go into the self-serve beverage station and that's a horror show, really. There are like 27 different diseases climbing all over those things. So I do appreciate the fact that some of these fast food restaurants are starting to realize that their customer experience isn't what it used to be, and they are going to try to address it. I'm just a fan of the kiosk.
0: Yeah.
1: Especially the apps. I mean, my goodness. The only problem with the apps is, I don't know. I'm going to show you something. This is good, makes for good radio. I want to know something about your phone. Are you like me where all of your apps are like five different pages, or do you have your...
0: My God.
1: Do you have it
0: what
1: all...
0: What is happening there?
1: There's like 17 different pages.
0: Stop.
1: You have like folders
0: how
1: and stuff?
0: How many pages of apps do you have?
1: A baker's dozen.
0: No, I have folders.
1: Really?
0: I have folders. Hold on a second. Let me open this up. And so there's that page.
1: Uh-huh.
0: And then everything's in grouped. And then just some new stuff and small grouping. And then I'm done. And I could delete a good 10 off this right now.
1: See, my problem is I've got maybe 125 apps. I use 4.
0: Why do you have 125
1: apps? 4 or 6. Oh, you add the app because... you get a deal, 5% off of fountain beverage if you get the app. So, but then I go to that restaurant once every 6 months, so I barely use the thing. So I only use about 6 apps.
0: How many restaurant apps do you think you have?
1: Probably 40.
0: That's not healthy. It's not.
1: I wonder why I have a weight problem.
0: Oh gosh, that has nothing to do with the apps, honey. I'm not your doctor. That has nothing to do with the app.
1: Hurtful.
0: Well, you brought it up. Tea, drink, smoke.
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8: Carmen Robertson. Nor'easter that's been pounding the East Coast for 3 days is easing, but not going away until at least Monday afternoon. Fox Weather's Bob Van Dilling is in New Jersey.
9: It's turned from a wind-driven cauldron to just a carpet of rain. That's what we're going to be dealing with in the northern part of the Jersey Shore. Eventually, it's going to slide off the coast again and then pull up towards Nantucket by tomorrow evening. It means a constant inflow of wind, so we still have the coastal flood advisories.
8: And British police arrested five men they say were planning a terrorist attack on a UK base that was used by the U.S. in the war against Iran. President Trump reacted to the news after landing in Chicago today for a PGA event.
10: They were looking to do big damage to our fort, and working with the British worked out great.
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12: A mild night under partly cloudy skies, lows near 50. Bright sun overhead Monday, highs low 70s. Another dry day Tuesday, though cloud cover will increase ahead of midweek rain chances. From Wednesday through the end of the week, expect scattered showers at times. Highs stay in the low to mid 70s most days this week.
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4: Eat, drink, smoke. It is your cigar, bourbon, foodie extravaganza. I'm Tony Katz. That's America's favorite amateur drinker. Fingers Malloy. What are we smoking? We're smoking from Plasencia right here. The Alma del Cielo. That's how I think you're supposed to pronounce it. C-I-E-L-O, 6 1/8 by, what is that, 54?
5: Yes, 54.
4: Is the ring gauge coming in at a, I can't say it's way too expensive. I can say that all cigars are getting ridiculously expensive, coming in at basically $30 a stick here, $28 to $30 a stick on this. It's a beautiful smoke. It really is presented well. I like the wrapper. I like the construction. I like everything. I'm going to smoke this to the very, very end. It's just, and it's not just Plasencia. $30 is a hard one. How do you make that a daily? And you'd want to have it more often, but it's just priced out. That's the problem. At this price, is it in the humidor? And I can't say yes. No. I want to. I like the stick. I like a lot of what Plasencia does. Man, it's, and it's, when I say it's good, I mean it's good. They hit it right. But $30 as a daily? You did not go into radio. And for that, congratulations.
5: Wow.
4: What? Facts a problem?
5: No lies detected.
4: No lies told. And we are drinking, but it is a wonderful smoke. We're drinking from Balcones, B-A-L-C-O-N-E-S. This is the Texas pot still. Right here, coming in at 46% alcohol by volume. This is aged just over 2 years. I thought it came across thin. I did think it has a little bit of a smokiness to it. I think that the nose has actually got a lot more to it. The color is beautiful. It's just, I have the feel that this is hitting a lot of notes, just not hitting a lot of notes together.
5: Yeah.
4: That's where I'm at.
5: It's very strange because you mentioned how you thought it was thin. And that was my initial reaction, but I didn't say that because on the finish, it was syrupy for me.
4: Right.
5: And I thought, well, geez, that's an odd shift. I would say that along with there's caramel, there's a little bit of honey, I think. The oak is there. I really enjoy it. I can understand your perspective, especially as someone who doesn't usually gravitate towards a sweet bourbon, that this would not be in your liquor cabinet. At $33 a bottle, I can see a place for it in my liquor cabinet, especially as prices get crazier and crazier. You know, it's getting harder and harder sometimes to find stuff under $30 a bottle. I could see that being in my liquor cabinet, but that was just neat. We haven't tried it yet. Tony has put it on the big rock. I have put a little
4: bit
5: of cool water.
4: Not on the big rock. Just a cube. You added a little bit of water.
5: Yes, I did. So
4: water brings down proof. Water also open. It's the only thing that'll bring down proof. Water will also open up bourbon, right? Some flavors more pronounced, some more muted. So you want to try it in all the ways because you might like it one way and not another. You might like it on a cube and not neat. You might like it with water and not on a rock. All these kinds of things. So I added a cube to mine. Here we go. The Balcones. This is the Texas pot still right here.
5: He's going in, ladies and gentlemen. And, ooh, he's making a face. Not happy? No?
4: Yeah, I'm going to go back.
5: Oh, again, the two-sip methodology with a cube.
4: Okay.
5: You okay?
4: On a cube, that works. on a cube, 33. Oh, there's a little bit of heat. $33 all day on a cube. That does not work neat. And so what happens on the cube is that it does actually thicken up a little bit. It gets a little bit richer and some things just mellow and enough of those weird, odd things. And they're fine flavors. They're just not in harmony. They come together better. And yes, on a cube, that's a sipping burb. $33 on a cube. You can make that work. Ooh, ooh, hey.
6: Really?
4: Oh, hi. How you doing? There's a little heat. There's a little bit of hot cha-cha. There's a little bit of mama salsa.
5: You're going sure that's on not the screwball right there coming back up?
4: No. The screwball is dead forever. This is all Texas whiskey.
5: All right.
4: There he goes. He's going in. He added just a little bit of water to his. It changes the complexion of the bourbon right there. On the rock, $33. Yes. Neat. Not a chance. Fingers, you get a look.
5: Here's what's interesting.
4: Yes.
5: The first thing that hit this time for me is it brought out some of that apple, that green apple that you were talking about. Again, some bourbon will dry you out. This really is salivating for right. me. The other stuff is still there. That caramel is there. A little bit of maybe honey. The oak.
4: Honey is not a bad pick. Yeah, I can see honey.
5: Yeah, and... you're not going to talk me into a bitter finish.
4: Not anymore. Not on the cube. No bitter finish. Nice, easy, pleasant, rich, a little bit of lush.
5: I think this is a winner, especially at that price point.
4: Yeah. Yeah. On the cube it is. I couldn't have said that before. I would not have said it before. On the cube, the Texas pot still works. $33. Yes. Yes. Go check that out from Balcones. B-A-L-C-O-N-E-S. It's time, Fingers Malloy, for news of the week.
5: Tony.
4: Fingers.
5: Social etiquette experts say bringing a popular drink to a job interview could hurt your chances. That popular drink? An iced coffee.
4: Hold on. I don't want to scream. Are you telling me that people show up to a job interview with an iced coffee?
5: Oh, you're going to agree with the social etiquette expert.
4: People show up to an interview with a drink?
5: According to the internet, they do. This social media expert, you can find her on TikTok, according to FoxNews.com, says when you show up with an iced coffee or an iced latte, it is perceived, from my opinion and a hiring standpoint, that this interview is just a stop on your list of errands for the day.
4: I think that's an absolutely accurate thing to do or to say. That is correct. That is an absolutely accurate thing to say. You show up, you give me your full attention. You didn't stop for a coffee first. I was what was important. This was what was important. Your future is what was important, not your iced coffee, not your hydration. Also, not hydration when it's an iced coffee.
5: Well, two things.
4: Oh, you trash merchant.
5: Two things. One, I would slightly disagree. I think it's a bold move to bring a coffee to a job interview because it shows the confidence you have that you won't be running out of the job interview 5 minutes in because you're drinking a coffee. Also, I think that we're actually making improvements as a society because 5 years ago it was the gripe that people were bringing their parents along for a job interview. And now we're griping about people bringing a coffee to a job interview.
4: The job interview is about the job. It's not about your personality. I feel the same way. People are going to yell at me. Don't get political, Tony. If you show up and you tell me your pronouns, if when I'm on LinkedIn, if you have pronouns, no. Because now everything has to be about you and it's not about the gig. It needs to be about the gig. It needs to be about your skills and what you offer. And when you bring an iced coffee, what you tell me is everything was more important. You weren't interested in being here. God forbid you show up with an iced coffee and you show up on time. Not early, on time, never mind late. I wouldn't hire you at all. You are unserious. And you deserve to be unemployed. Just so we're all clear, You deserve the unemployment line and iced coffee. Handle yourself, child.

0: And you are a child, by the way. And let me talk about your mother for a second. Raised wrong by terrible parents who probably did nothing wrong and they're great parents. You, just as a human being, have failed. But it's not too late to change.
1: Don't give them one more reason to cut themselves off from their parents. You told me it was okay to bring iced coffee to a job interview. 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
0: The parents told them this? Do you think the parents said it's okay to bring iced coffee to a job interview?
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0: if you think things are going bad, if you think things are rough, if you think that the hurdles are in front of you and they're becoming impossible to overcome, just remember, it could be worse. You could have been an NFL quarterback this past week.
1: Why is that a problem?
0: A lot of quarterbacks went down.
1: But they're rich.
0: Yeah, but are they happy?
1: They're rich and hurt.
0: Point made. It's Eat, Drink, Smoke. I'm Tony Katz. That's America's favorite amateur drinker, Fingers Malloy. It wasn't just quarterbacks. The injuries all over the NFL. I'm amazed Caleb Williams, it wasn't the knee. Right, and hamstring. Jackson Dart. Out. Who else was out? Alec Pierce from the Colts, and that was a heel. He'll be out for weeks.
1: Well, Sam Darnold the first week.
0: Right, that's right.
1: And Seattle is still 2-0. They've been able to move along quite quickly and quite well with their backup, Drew Lock.
0: Drew Lock,
1: who lit it up last week against the Arizona Cardinals. So,
0: but the injuries are everywhere.
1: And by the way, I don't want to necessarily turn this into sports talk, but did you happen to see Aaron Rodgers and the hit that he took?
0: I haven't seen it yet. Should I look it up?
1: Oh,
0: right now?
1: My goodness. I'm surprised that he's still alive. He got sandwiched against the Patriots of last Sunday, and he fumbled, and the Steelers eventually recovered the fumble about 20 yards behind the line of scrimmage. But you see that hit and you're like, oh, that's a brutal hit for a 25-year-old quarterback. Aaron Rodgers, what is he now? He's 56?
0: He's 142 years old. I'm looking at it right now, and there he is, and there comes the pass rush. And, oh, my God! Yeah, he got broken pretty good.
1: Yeah.
0: Oh, wow. And it got fumbled back like 45 yards.
1: Yeah. All it needs is the Benny Hill theme in the background.
0: Yeah, he got hit from the back, and then again hit from the front. Yep. Yeah, you might want to protect your quarterback, Steelers. Listen, I'm no coach, but I know that.
1: But we're seeing
0: blind
1: now.
0: Side. See, yeah. The blind side. You want to protect the blind side.
1: Yeah, exactly. Jackson Dart from the
0: Maybe
1: Giants.
0: Get a pulling guard. Maybe get a pulling guard over there and pick up the side. Maybe a little chip. Give quarterback a little bit of time right there. Maybe a fullback set and then put him out on the screen. Maybe a little bit of something like that.
1: Or maybe just run your offense out of the T formation.
0: You know, that's always good. That's always good. I would also try the Statue of Liberty play. You might want to give that a go.
1: It's hard to find 32 quality starting quarterbacks.
0: There are not 32 quality starting quarterbacks in the NFL.
1: And then if you have a decent quarterback, if you're lucky and you find one that's a reliable franchise quarterback and they go down within the first 7 minutes of the first game like it happened in Seattle, it's very difficult to find a reliable backup. You can basically, unless you have a strong running game and a strong defense, if you lose your starting quarterback, pretty much means your season's over.
0: I want to discuss why this is the fault of the NFL.
1: Mm.
0: The NFL makes a mistake. And right now, I think the Jets are doing the very, very right thing. Right? Geno Smith, fine. Right? Not going to light it on fire, though. His resurgence has been something else. He's back in New York. They're 1-1, I believe. I don't think they should have lost that game to the Packers, but c'est la vie. They don't have a backup worth their salt. And so they're bringing in to try out Will Levis. And Will Levis was part of the 2023 draft class. He had done well for the Titans and then got injured. And then everything went screwy the next season and then got injured to the point where he couldn't play in 2025. And then they brought in Cam Ward and they dropped him. Will Levis was a guy who didn't go in the first round like he thought he would. He went in the second.

0: second round, and everyone decided, okay, I guess he's not good. And then the girlfriend left him. And by the way, you're better off without that chick. Good on you. Oh, he didn't go first round and you leave. Enjoy life alone with your cats, lady. Bringing in Will Levis is a story of what happens when you expect a guy out of college to walk into this job and be perfect from day one. It is a stupid idea. The only people who have done this right, as far as I can see, are the Green Bay Packers, who had Brett Favre, who wasn't great at first, and then put Aaron Rodgers on the bench for 2 to 3 years to learn, then had Aaron Rodgers, great, and had Jordan Love on the bench for a couple of years to learn, and now Jordan Love can play the position. You need time, and the NFL doesn't give time. It is crap. And that the owners are okay with this, as opposed to developing their product, is beyond insane, because when they don't develop a product and they go 5 years without a quarterback, oh, hello, Indianapolis Colts, post Andrew Luck, not 5 years, 6 years, I forget how many years it is. The frustration leads to the problems. A plan, sometimes plan doesn't work, but a plan at least says we went through a methodology. We see the value here. Build the bench. And the NFL doesn't build the bench anymore. Well, it's crazy.
1: The other thing, too, Bill Belichick was on a podcast, and I wish I remember the name of it, but I don't off the top of my head. And he was talking about how the limitations on practicing in pads has really hurt offensive line play. The fact that it's harder and harder to develop offensive linemen, especially for depth. And when you get in a situation where, and we're really getting in the weeds here.
0: All right,
1: the fact that offensive line depth isn't what it used to be. And because of injuries, you're having linemen come into the games where they really don't have a lot of experience and they haven't really had a lot of padded practices. He said, and I'm paraphrasing, that the defensive linemen are much further ahead than offensive linemen who haven't been able to develop, haven't had the practice time. Why aren't they practicing in pads? The CBA, there are limitations on, because they're worried about player injuries. They limit the amount of practices that you can have in pads. And because of this, he made the point that he believes that offensive line play, the quality of it has deteriorated, which, when you're having guys not experienced come in and trying to protect your $50 million a year investment, it can go wrong. It can go sideways really quick. And the Jackson Dart injury he got, some say that maybe he dropped back a little bit too far back in his when he was dropping back to pass, and the tackles didn't expect him to be that far back. Right. He should have stepped up in the pocket. But you know, you mentioned Aaron Rodgers could have easily been seriously hurt. You've seen Jackson Dart. You see Sam Darnold. Caleb Williams was more of a scramble play, and he was running, but it may have been because of quarterback pressure that he got out of the pocket. And, man, I'll tell you something. The reaction that he had on the field, I thought he was out for the year. And the fact that they're talking, there's a possibility that he could be playing this weekend, is absolutely stunning.
0: And I think they do have a backup in Bajan. I think he can play. But the first of all, the need for a real backup, the money for a real backup, they're always right. You got to have the money for it. It's an interesting thing about the offensive lineman, but it does go back to the same argument. Are you prepared? Are you preparing? And what are you doing to make that happen? And so it blows my mind that the NFL owners aren't doing this for their franchises. You put all this money, you talk about the $50 million guy, into somebody.
1: But you're also in a contract with a union that doesn't want to have these padded practices. Now, I'll pivot to my Detroit Lions. Week two of the NFL season, they were already down three starting offensive linemen. So you got three backups, and oh, by the way, good luck. You're heading to Buffalo.
0: Yeah.
1: So it's really stunning how many injuries there are this early in the season.
0: And they're big injuries.
1: Yeah.
0: I am one of the people who believes that part of the issue is these guys are overtrained. They're too strong. They're too quick. I think we see this in the NBA with the Achilles. it's too much. 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
6: The Nor'easter's not leaving yet. I'm Carmen Roberts, Fox News. A massive storm hammering the East Coast for 3 days is still pushing towards land centered over New Jersey. Fox Weather's Bob Van Dillen has more from Manasquan, New Jersey.
7: It means flooding concerns. It also means coastal flooding concerns and, of course, the beach erosion. That's the main deal that we're going to be going on forward for the next 24 hours. Then whose problem is it? Right up towards Nantucket, looking at the east coast of New England. That's who's going to get smashed next, and that's going to be Monday evening through Tuesday before finally this nor'easter just gets the heck out of here.
6: Well, the storms caused massive coastal flooding, beach erosion, knocked out power, disrupted travel, and downed trees, with one killing a man in Brooklyn, New York. And with more on the forecast, here's Fox's Weather's Jane Menar.
8: The wind has relaxed some, but that rain is building in, especially for New Jersey and New York City. Our nor'easter has some spread, stretching all the way across the interior northeast up into New England. Cloud cover through much of the interior, but steadier rain is now beginning to really settle in, especially for the North Jersey coastline up into New York. This is probably going to be the most impactful batch of rain that we've seen so far this entire event, but overall, winds starting to back off.
6: President Trump told reporters he rejected Iran's plan to reopen the Strait of Hormuz, but Iran's foreign minister, Abbas Araghchi, said they're still waiting for an official response, and he told NBC's Meet the Press, Iran's ready for war if that's what it takes.
9: We trust ourselves. We are ready for diplomacy. We are ready for war at the same time. They had tested us in both cases. They tested us in their aggression twice, and they are welcome if they want to test us once again.
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6: Pope Leo spent a third day in France as he looks to restore public trust in the church.
13: Pope Leo XIV presides over Mass in Lourdes, a pilgrimage site to millions of Catholics, as he also meets with several abuse victims as the church continues to deal with its darkest failure. Pope Leo prayed at the Grotto of Our Lady of Lourdes, where more than a century and a half ago, the church says an apparition of the Virgin Mary appeared to a young girl named Bernadette. But it's emotional and psychological wounds that are forefront today, as the Pope was expected to meet with seven clergy abuse victims. The Pope also met with the sick as he continues to stress the sanctity of life from conception to natural death. Then he wraps up his four-day visit in the northeast city of Metz, where his pilgrimage will take on a more political focus. In Lourdes, France, Lauren Green, Fox News.
6: An American family visiting Athens, Greece, was killed when a building collapsed Friday just before they were set to leave the city. The four tourists were staying in the two-story building when it buckled in what officials suspect was a gas leak. Two other people died, an elderly British man and his Greek wife, and three others were injured in that dawn explosion. The Trump administration is about to reset fuel efficiency rules for automakers.
14: It's a major rollback of federal fuel economy standards for new cars and light trucks, giving automakers freedom to build more gas-powered vehicles. President Trump broke the news Saturday on Truth Social with a formal announcement due on Monday. The Biden White House had mandated a 50.4 miles per gallon standard by 2031. A proposal issued this past December would have lowered that requirement to an average of 34.5 miles per gallon for cars and light trucks by 2031. Paul Stevens, Fox News.
6: And Detroit police say three people are dead, four injured after an argument led to gunfire at an after-hours club. All seven are believed to be in their 20s and 30s. I'm Carmen Roberts. This is Fox News.
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15: A mild night under partly cloudy skies, lows near 50. Bright sun overhead Monday, highs low 70s. Another dry day Tuesday, though cloud cover will increase ahead of midweek rain chances. From Wednesday through the end of the week, expect scattered showers at times. Highs stay in the low to mid 70s most days this week.
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1: Jimmy, back in action for a big hour of Fox Across America. We got a stacked deck, as the kids like to say. Caroline Sunshine, some say she is the favorite to be the next White House press secretary. We'll find out what she says, a veteran of the Trump White House. She was actually a star on the Disney Channel before she got into politics. Today, her ship truly sails in as she joins Fox Across America, an audio safe space for cool people where everybody is welcome, regardless of what you vote for, identify as, or happen to be attracted to. You can be a Republican, you can be a Democrat, just don't be a boom. There we go. I should remind you that Brian Brenberg is going to be here as well. Brenberg hosts 3 hours a day of business television. But I want to get his appraisal of this upcoming sit down between Trump and Xi Jinping, because we're being told the financial ramifications, if in fact they reach some sort of a larger trade agreement, are massive for this country. It's a lot of really good indicators as we go towards the midterms in terms of the economy and the potential, you know, for people to elevate the quality of everything in their lives. Like the stat that came out last week is we had the lowest recorded poverty rate in the history of this country, and we hit the highest level of median household income. Now, you might be sitting there right now in between those two realities. You're not at the bottom of the poverty barrel, but you're getting punched in the nuts a little bit in life. You're not at the top where the highest median income is. But the reality for you is that the potential to do better things has never been greater than it is right now.
2: He knows what he's talking about.
1: So you have a lot of those types of deliverables in Trump's, you know, cachet. Obviously, Iran taking center stage because of the gas prices. The other thing that is happening, if you saw yesterday here in New York, Trump met with Zoran Mamdani. Now, a lot of people on the left are losing their mind because they've been pretending that Trump is Hitler for the past 10 years. So it's pretty hard to justify doing business with him. But Trump talked about Mamdani and the fact that he wants him to be consequentially good for New York. He doesn't want to take pride in being like, I told you this guy sucked. Now the city that I own a quarter of is in a tank and my buildings are worth nothing. Okay, Trump has a vested interest in Mamdani's success as a lifelong New Yorker himself, as a guy who has spent a lot of time in Gracie Mansion. Okay, it shouldn't be surprising to any of you to see Donald Trump meeting with Zoran Mamdani. But if you only listen to the media characterization of what politics constitutes in this day and age, you know, you would see that it was some type of political blasphemy for either of these guys to be talking. They don't quite see it that way. Here is Mamdani being asked by the press, how dare you meet with this man? Clip 10.
3: Do you think you should be criticized for taking time to meet with the president?
4: Look, I think I said this in my opening remarks, that I committed over the course of the campaign, as well as while being in office, that I would meet with anyone, work with anyone that could deliver for New Yorkers. And in the previous meetings I've had with President Trump, we've been able to secure the release of a New York City college student who had been detained by ICE. We've been able to move forward what has been a long-standing dream about the construction of Sunnyside Yard. And we know we have significant way to go, but these meetings do truly assist in that path.
1: And what he's basically saying to the reporter is,
5: shut up! Will you shut up?
1: I'm obviously not a Mamdani fan. I spent a lot of time making fun of the guy. But he understands that if a big project like the Sunnyside Development Project in Sunnyside, Queens, it's just outside the city by the 59th Street Bridge, and regardless of where you are around the country, you're familiar with these types of projects where there's a heavily industrialized area that's been rezoned and they could bring in something else, whether it's going to be residential affordable housing or there was going to be some type of commercial real estate just the same. This Sunnyside area has been something that a lot of developers have targeted over the course of the last 40 years. But what they kept running into is New York, which does have a lot of regulation and is, in fact, the most expensive place to build anything anywhere in this country. If you're going to go in there and build a massive, like a 12,000-unit housing subdivision, you're going to need a big government, you know, backer. You're going to need cooperation from the feds. So that's where Trump and Mamdani, you know, kind of find that common ground. Trump obviously doesn't co-sign anything Mamdani said about the cops or America or that embarrassing speech he gave on the 250th birthday of this great nation, where he sat in George Washington's desk backwards and bashed America.
6: This is the biggest schmuck I've ever met.
1: Yeah, Mom, Danny's a complete nutbag. But Trump will work with anybody if he finds some type of positive deliverable. And here is Mom Donnie sharing in his same approach to Trump, clip 11.
4: You know, the president and I have both been very frank about the many disagreements that we have. And immigration is one of those places. We've both spoken about very different approaches, very different beliefs. And I will continue to have conversations with the president and, frankly, with anyone who can deliver relief to the people of this city.
1: Okay, and understand, what he's basically saying to the reporters is, we've created this media environment where it runs entirely on character assassinations, which is why it's impossible for bipartisan cooperation on anything, because there is this faction of the media going like, oh, my God, how could you meet with Hitler? That's like the worst. I can't believe you would like talk to him. Like, why are you normalizing this president? Why? Because to Mom Donnie's credit, I do not like him as a politician. I don't think he's doing a good job as a mayor. But he is trying to do things. And that's what's so unique about Trump and Mom Donnie. They get branded as radicals by either side of the aisle, but they're the only two guys that have really shown you how quickly government can take action on things when it feels like it. Traditional politicians figure out the bare minimum they have to do to hold on to their jobs, and then they go out and fundraise and hope to get their hands on some of Nancy Pelosi's stock tips.
7: Nancy Pelosi is a total dingbat.
1: Maybe so, but Nancy Pelosi is outperforming Warren Buffett and the S&P 500 over the last 20 years. So whether you're telling me she's getting insider trading information or what, the average congressman who

0: Hey, Wobbleland, it's KB here. Listen up for a minute. We need to talk about my friends over at Fred Tenya Shoes because a lot of people are surprised by this. 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
1: Point during this presidency, clip 12.
2: Choice for Congress among white non-college voters, and the national polling has tended to be more accurate than the state polling. Well, in October of 2024, the Republicans, they were up by 26 points. Look at where we are now. The Republicans are also up by 26 points.
1: So it's the same as it was going into the 2024 election. So for everybody telling you, you know, oh, that's it. Trump's base abandoned them. Look at these polls.
3: You can't handle the truth.
1: That's why I'm also going to tell you this. I will probably have a feel for how this is trending in the 3 or 4 days leading up to the midterms. I don't believe anyone's being honest with you when they say that they have a feel now. You know, I know there's polls, and there's a lot of polls that aren't good for the Republicans. But, I mean, there's nobody listening right now who doesn't say to themselves, when are the polls good for Republicans? They never are. They're always oversampling Democrats. And oftentimes the polls are not meant to, you know, reveal opinion. They're there to shape it, meaning they oversample one political party to create a narrative that is either, A, going to help them juice turnout, or, B, demoralize their opposition. That's why so many of those stupid polls came out in the run-up to the 2024 election, where Ann Seltzer had a poll in Iowa where Kamala was winning by 14 points. 14 points. Dude, the poll wound up being wrong by 19 points.
3: Just a bit outside. He tried the corner and missed.
1: So would anybody be surprised if all this midterm polling is off? No. Would anybody be surprised if the prediction markets were off? No. But I'm just telling you now, I don't have a feel. Because it looks like the Republicans are going to lose the House. It looks like the messaging is bad because the war is so unpopular and Trump is so erratic right now. Okay, Trump's fighting over the name of the Kennedy Center. You know, Trump wants to rename AI. Trump's in a standoff with a bunch of news networks. None of those things offer a deliverable to a person who's struggling to put food on the table. That's where I think he's shooting himself in the foot. And he's denying himself a lot of favorable press that might come from some of these domestic agenda wins that aren't really getting highlighted. That being said, the most prominent Democrats are running on socialism, something that has starved millions of people to death around the world. Now, traditionally, the incumbent party loses a lot of seats in the midterms. Okay, Barack Obama lost more seats in his two midterms than any president in the history of this country.
4: I don't see you doing any better in the booty department.
1: But that is true. Barack Obama lost more down ballot seats than any president in history. Like, his policies themselves, very unpopular. But the media gave him such a favorable take that he himself always remained popular, no matter how, you know, catastrophic his policies were. You know, one of the biggest issues in the midterm right now is the Democrats want affordable health care. Do you ever stop to wrap your head around the fact that the Democrats are the ones that passed the current health care bill? Think about that. They're like, this health care sucks. We got to do something about health care. So put us in charge. You know, the people who ran up the health care cost by 300% since the passage of our last bill?
5: This is total crap.
1: Totally. And that's the reality of right now, is I don't think you know where the midterms are going to go. I think the heart wants what it wants politically, meaning if you want to see Trump and the Republicans tank, then that's what you're forecasting for yourself emotionally. If you want to see him win, I think there's plenty of data that tells you to forecast that. Okay, but the reality is I don't really know, because the messaging is that convoluted in this moment. And we have so many, you know, polls that say, like, Abdul Al-Sayed in the prediction markets today is at 72%. And you go, wow, 72%, this guy. He's running away with this friggin' thing. I don't think there's any way you catch him.
4: Wrong.
1: Okay, because then there's also the reality that locally, for as much as the coverage has been favorable at the national level, locally, Abdul Al-Sayed, who is pushing single-payer healthcare system, his wife is a doctor who doesn't take Medicare. Okay, you need to be on Medicare. Just don't come to my wife's practice.
6: What a fraud.
1: Okay, here is a Michigan State Representative, Jamie Thompson, talking about how Abdul Al-Sayed, who, again, you might think he's in the lead because he's

0: pushing Medicare for all. Okay, but then you find out locally, they're hip to a conversation they're not having at MSNBC and CNN because they don't say a bad word about Democrat candidates. But at a local level, and the old adage is all politics is local, there's a lot of disdain for a guy pushing one thing that his family doesn't actually believe in themselves. Listen to this clip, clip 15.
1: Here's something else that Michigan deserves to know. Abdul wants to put every American in a Medicare for all system, but his own wife, a practicing psychiatrist, whose private practice has opted out of Medicare. Her practice doesn't participate in Medicare and operates outside of insurance networks. Now, she's entitled to make that decision as a physician, but if Medicare isn't the right system for their own family's medical practice, why would Abdul want to make that the system that's supposed to work for the entire country?
0: Now, listen, they're going to come up with some type of, you know, ridiculous double standard of why they're pushing Medicare for you, but they don't take it at their own practice. And thinking, well, the American people aren't focused on my wife. They're focused on Donald Trump and the price of gas and on the Iranian war. Just the way he's tried to dismiss Hassan Piker as a Twitch streamer from California, because that's what the consultants told him to do. Okay, but the reality is, and this is where the midterms are such a tough figure. You got Trump on the one end, who does shoot himself in the foot a lot, despite a lot of good deliverables for the American people. On the other side, you've got this unserious party that's pushing socialism and a lot of things they can't possibly pay for. Lost in the middle of that is the reality that if you're the party who wants to be in power and you're telling us your number one goal is to make healthcare more affordable, okay, all of that sounds fine and well, except for that one small issue, which is these are the people who created the current state of healthcare. If it went up 300% the first time we left Democrats in control, what the hell would happen the next time you put them in charge of your healthcare?
2: I got a bad feeling about this.
3: A show so good, it's frightening.
4: 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I dropped my hot pocket.
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0: time when politicians would destroy the type of tape I'm about to play you of Abdul Al-Sayed saying he's definitely going to make people pay more in taxes if he gets elected. Traditionally, you would do everything you could to identify old stupid statements like this, have them destroyed. I mean, do you remember how much trouble George H.W. Bush got in for saying, read my lips, no new taxes, only to wind up raising taxes, at which point they lit his poll numbers on fire? And it wasn't his intent to do so, but a war effort and other challenges with the domestic agenda drove George H.W. Bush's Republican majority to raise taxes. Unfortunately, okay, these guys aren't doing it by accident or because of politics as usual. They're doing it because they're economically illiterate. Everybody running on the Democratic Socialist side of the aisle just thinks you can call rich people the devil and all of America's problems are going to go away. The only problem there is we're already paying a higher rate of taxes than we ever have in the history of this country. Our government has never taken in more money than it does right now, and we've never been in a higher level of debt because of it.
1: That is financial lunacy.
0: Really think about that. We've never taken in more money, and we've never owed money as a result of that because people just keep spending it. It's like somebody who buys a house, it goes up in value, so they refinance it and take the equity out. Well, we've actually done that five times over. You know, when it comes to the national debt and the money we bring in. But here is Abdul Al-Sayed flat out saying, we're going to make you pay more in taxes. This is clip 14.
2: I think it is time for us to realize that our country was its most prosperous when we were willing to tax folks who had won at the game of capitalism to invest so that everybody else could play the game of capitalism. And, you know, a lot of people like to call me a socialist. I'm actually not a socialist.
0: Oh, my gosh. He's actually not a socialist is how he describes himself. He says, I'm not a socialist.

0: socialist.
1: Such an idiot.
0: I mean, good gosh. But understand, there was a time when we taxed people had won at the game of life of socialism. That's the claim. That's the narrative. But you understand that time never went away. 1% of the people pay 50% of the taxes. So if you're going to talk to me about fairness and equity, should 1% be in charge of 50%? Probably not. That being said, they do make that kind of money. And their tax debt happens to be that significant. But you understand the reason we're $40 trillion in debt is not because we don't spend enough money. It's not because we don't take in enough money. It's that we have, as Donald Trump liked to say,
2: we have people in Washington that don't know what they're doing.
0: Okay, except they do. Because the more things we task the government with doing, the more money they can charge the rest of us to do it.
3: Thanks, big government weenuses.
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5: Fox News, I'm Kathleen Maloney. President Trump says he's not inclined to accept Iran's latest ceasefire proposal.
6: Iran has proposed reopening the Strait of Hormuz in 7 days if the U.S. agrees to end its military blockade, releases frozen Iranian assets, and waives Iranian oil sanctions.
5: Fox's Jeff Paul. This proposal is similar to a previous one. The president feels the U.S. currently has an economic advantage over Iran. It's unclear when mediators might meet again. The eastern seaboard's still in the throes of a vicious nor'easter that's causing damage and disruptions.
7: Dozens of people have evacuated from their homes due to flooding. And dozens more were rescued from cars and flooded roadways.
5: New Jersey Governor Mikey Sherrill, a fallen tree caused one death in New York City. 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
8: A mild night under partly cloudy skies, lows near 50. Bright sun overhead Monday, highs low 70s. Another dry day Tuesday, though cloud cover will increase ahead of midweek rain chances. From Wednesday through the end of the week, expect scattered showers at times. Highs stay in the low to mid 70s most days this week.
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0: Democrats across America with Jimmy Fallon holding this country together during UN week. I can tell you on pretty good authority, as a former New York City cab driver, it is a bad week to be commuting into the city, but a great week to be a hooker. Joining us now, a woman who's commuting into the city, just to be clear, I want to put you in the correct category. Although prices are so expensive here, we all got to get resourceful in our own way. Political pundit and fan favorite on this show and every show she's ever been on, Caroline Sunshine, returns to the show. Hey, girl.
1: Hey, girl.
0: A lot of rumors about you right now.
1: That I'm not a hooker. Not that either, to be clear.
0: Well, if you're wondering why my staff just left the control room, I'm kidding. They were all excited. Good to have you on the East Coast. This is the most psychotic week of the year in New York because, like, the traffic, the UN, the diplomats, all that stuff. But when I was a cab driver, that is all you do is you drop hookers off at embassies. That's a big thing.
1: You would have, I mean, you have the best stories generally, I feel like, from your time as a cab driver. But, like, I would love to hear a story from UN week. Yeah.
0: It's a good one. Do you know really quickly, this is the 3-year anniversary of, you know, Fox will give you like a car service home from the TV show you're on.
1: Sure, yeah.
0: 3 years ago, a guy was driving me home from Jesse's show and was so overwhelmed by the street closures that I actually showed the guy my taxi license and wound up driving myself home with the guy in the back. And I still tipped him when we got to my house and gave him some like good insider trading knowledge on how to get through Queens and the east side of Manhattan during UN week. It might have changed that man's life.
1: No kidding.
0: How about that? Come on.
1: If you're listening.
0: So that was like the feel-good story. The bad version of this story,
1: yeah, give okay, me the...
0: is a UN week 4 years ago. Guy who used to work here, Neil Cavuto. I don't know where Cavuto finds himself these days. He retired. But this really has nothing to do with Neil. I accidentally once took his car after a hit on his show. There was a driver outside to pick me up and give me a ride back to Long Island.
1: Yeah.
0: And the guy, I saw his GPS. Now, I live on Long Island, okay? But his GPS was telling him to go to New Jersey. And I'm like, dude, I'm telling you, don't go to New Jersey. I'm just telling you, turn around, no matter what it's telling you, go to Long Island. It's where I live. I do this every day. Please don't go through that tunnel. He's like, fine, I'll listen to you. He goes, but the GPS is saying no. I'm getting a text from dispatch saying no. I'm like, well, something's screwed up because I know where I live. So when we got to my house, I tipped the guy and he goes, thank you so much, Mr. Cavuto. So he was trying. I had Neil's car and I was like, oh, that's not good. So that's probably why he's not here anymore. He probably quit out of protest.
1: That's where, like, for the audience, if you like me, I'm Caroline. And if you didn't like this interview, I was Neil Cavuto. Yeah.
0: Caroline Sunshine is here, not quite under an alias yet, but we'll see how it goes. Here's Melania speaking in New York City right now at a Fostering the Future event. She has to host a bunch of state dinners this week. A lot of highfalutin stuff going on. You got Xi Jinping coming to town.
1: It's highfalutin.
0: Now, you've worked for Trump. You've worked in a Trump White House. Is the vibe when stuff like this goes down, is it exciting? Are people freaked out? Like, what kind of ship do they run comparative to other people?
1: Oh, for sure. I mean, the president's a great host.
0: Yeah.
1: You know,
0: He's like, his own DJ.
1: He's his own DJ. He's a great DJ on planes, at every venue. He has a rally playlist. So we're going to find out if Xi Jinping likes the village people, you know. You never know. I feel like I could see it. Like, young man, you know.
0: YMCA, yeah. He'd get into that.
1: It's a good ice.

0: breaker.
1: You know,
0: for
1: like
0: sure.
1: The Village People, the gay Ayatollah.
0: Yeah, well,
1: it's amazing the gay Ayatollah hasn't come around with all the Village People Trump's playing.
0: I agree. You should tell the president that, actually. You're like, you know, have you tried playing?
1: What are we doing here?
0: YMCA.
1: Yeah, with all the Strait of Hormuz talk, get in the Navy. Get around of in the Navy going. Hey, you bring this guy to the table.
0: No, but it's great. I mean, he's a great host. Like, he's spent most of his career before becoming president in hospitality. And I always thought that was like such a political asset for the president, because you kind of know this because you're a good read of people, but not everybody in politics has like the it factor around people where they can kind of just like converse with everybody. The Bill Clinton thing where they can kind of make you feel seen, and not all of them are like interested in that.
1: No, they don't want to do that.
0: They don't want to do that. That's just not who they are in their wiring. But I think Trump, from all of his years in being a host and being owning resorts and hotels, he really knows how to host you.
1: He's an event planner, just the same, because he shows up to weddings and a lot of his catering, his places, his country clubs and stuff like that. A lot of people have wedding videos where suddenly in the middle of it, there's some guy giving a toast with a Diet Coke in his hand.
0: Yeah.
1: Because he's not drinking.
0: I always thought that was such a fun way to live, too. I'm like, oh my gosh, if I ever like owned property, not that that would be my life path, but like, what a fun way to live, be the guy to go make memories with people.
1: If you owned it and they liked you. You know what I mean?
0: Yeah.
1: It's a very rare thing that you're getting married at a country club that's owned by the president or a TV celebrity of any sort. I can't think of another example of that.
0: It's true.
1: But it's pretty funny.
0: It's funny because I've even watched, like you ask about hosting and stuff, like I've even watched people that probably don't agree with the president or even really maybe like him all that much. And once they've been hosted by him, he has a charm factor is big time. You kind of see it with Mom Donnie, and I think with Xi, and it's just interesting. It's a real thing, real.
1: It's a thing.
0: Yeah.
1: We're talking to Caroline Sunshine. Isn't it true, though? Because a lot of people obviously freak out on either side that Trump and Mom Donnie get together.
0: Yeah.
1: But they're kind of showing you that there is a better way to do politics, which is that you can actually make deals based on the things you do agree on and just ignore the others. In a weird way, they're both being the adults in the room.
0: In
1: a weird way. Even if you don't like the ideology of either guy, they're at least doing something. Most people aren't doing anything, you know? Think about that. Trump, if he builds affordable housing with Mom Donnie, Trump will have accomplished more with Mom Donnie than he has with John Thune running the Senate.
0: Okay, so I said we're on the same page.
1: Thank you.
0: Because, I think the Mom Donnie-Trump relationship is interesting, you know, fascinating. And I said that. I was like, because there was like, I'm sure you saw a whole faction of Republicans yesterday that were like, I can't believe, you know, President Trump did that. I won't forgive him for it. And I thought, you know, what's funny is like Mom Donnie's been nicer to Trump publicly than Thune and Maria Salazar the other day. I'm thinking like, what am I missing? You know,
1: Mom Donnie's trying to work with him.
0: Correct.
1: The Republicans
0: more so than the Republicans.
1: Yeah.
0: That's what I said. I totally agree. and it's true. And I think like the president being a businessman in his past life, exactly what you just said, like it's deals.
1: Yeah.
0: And you sometimes do deals with people where it's not about you aligning as people 100%. It's about where you align on the deal.
1: Thank you.
0: That's how stuff gets done.
1: See, now we're back to that prostitution intro again.
0: Yeah.
1: You agree on the deal.
0: Back to hookers.
1: None of it, that's UN week. It's just a recurring theme this week all over the big city.
0: Something that unites the world.
1: Yeah, thank you. Thank you. Love is finally back in the air in New York City with all the things that are going on, Caroline Sunshine. There's a good report out today, as someone who knows politics well, that Newsom and Kamala, you know how he tried to say he's not running if she's running? Because he probably didn't think she was running, and he was probably trying to put pressure on the donors to distance themselves from her, which some of them have. But according to the report today, they're both getting smoked, by the way. I don't know that it's going to be a California person.
0: I don't think
1: who's going to be the top of the Democratic ticket.
0: No, I don't think so. I mean, I feel like we've talked about this before. I think it's going to be AOC.
1: I think Biden still.
0: That's just...
1: I think Biden's the obvious choice, you know. Mayor Pete wants to run. Mayor Pete is at 0% with black people.
0: Yeah.
1: How does that happen? And you know how shameless he is.
0: You have to be a special political talent.
1: He's going
0: to
1: be dressed like Kip from Napoleon Dynamite soon with like the gold chain. He's going to have a girlfriend named LaFonda. He's like, no, I've been straight this whole time. We're like, I don't buy it.
0: But it's a great reference.
1: It's because everybody, it's so weird, but everybody running as a Democrat, whether it's the midterms or they're going to run in the general as AOC might, has totally had to do that thing where they're distancing themselves from every position they've ever taken.
0: Yeah.
1: You know, if you ever go out drinking and wake up and look at your phone on Saturday morning and go, oh my God, what did I send? They did that politically. Okay, they're literally

0: looking at their phone on a Saturday morning being like, oh my God, do I tell people I was hacked when I said empty the prisons and abolish ICE?
1: Yes.
0: I don't know.
1: But give people reparations. I didn't mean that. Yeah.
0: Abdul al-Sayed has a lot of that going on. But again,
1: yeah.
0: Polls say he's winning, but it's so hard for me to come back and say polls say anything. Because in the age of Trump, they've always been so wrong.
1: No, it's true.
0: But at the precipice of every big election, we still go back to them because it's all we have.
1: You know, I agree with you. Like, I don't follow polls that much. I mean, do I follow them? Yes. But do I place weight in them? Not really.
0: Yeah,
1: I actually think polling is a really archaic way of collecting information because a lot of people don't know this, but like, polling is still done via, most of the time they're calling landlines.
0: Yeah.
1: You know how many people have landlines? Now, granted, it skews for an older older audience.
0: Younger people don't. They don't know what they are. My
1: right.
0: son doesn't know what a landline is.
1: Right. And so that's how you get these huge, like, silent majority effects is because there's these huge portions of the population that just don't participate in polling, but they do go vote. So I don't follow that as, or I don't place as much weight in that as I do with, I actually think social media nowadays gives you way more of like a real time. And it's the same thing with ratings for shows and everything. Mm-hmm. Social media gives you a way more accurate picture of at least a sentiment analysis around somebody. I'm not going to say it helps me decide who's going to win the election, but it tells me where the energy is.
0: Good
1: and I do think the energy is with al-Sayed, and it's why I'm hoping that President Trump goes and spends more time
0: in Michigan,
1: because he won it twice and he flipped it, you know?
0: Yeah.
1: And I think
0: he either needs to go more or send Kamala more because she was campaigning with him also, you know? And that
1: do you
0: was
1: think
0: like,
1: they just can't tell her no? I would just tell her no. I would just be like, you can't come.
0: Do you want to know why no one, they say they don't want to tell her no? It's because if she's coming to the event, she gets a car service and they know she's safe. You know? It's just basically more about a designated driver than it is about
1: it's
0: a political affiliation. You've seen all the clips. I've seen all the clips. There's no way you can tell me she does not day drink. None.
1: I've always said that if she actually leaned into that as her personality, She might have gotten a lot
0: endearing.
1: Closer to winning. Yeah.
0: She should just acknowledge she is like the Billy Madison of politics.
1: Right.
0: She's just there. She's a day drunk mess.
1: I think it could have worked,
0: close
1: actually.
0: To power. People would respect
1: just
0: it.
1: Lean into it.
0: That's what Prince Harry did wrong. He should have been like, woe is me, I'm the second string king. He should have just been like, no, it's amazing. I'm the second string king. I'll never be king.
1: Yeah, they always tell you.
0: Yeah.
1: Be yourself in life. And if yourself is a day drinker or a second string king, that's who you are.
0: Amen.
1: And you own it.
0: Which brings us back to the hookers
1: again.
0: We can't get away. It's ratings gold. You bring in Caroline Sunshine, you talk about escorts. We can't. We're picking up affiliates left and right now. But other than that, the best part of the UN for me is that Trump goes in and gives this speech to all these globalists who hate him.
1: Yeah.
0: Kind of reads them their truth. And that's usually my favorite Trump.
1: I remember the first time that he did that. I was still working in his first White House, and I remember it was a barn burner of a speech. It was like, listen up, this is not really a real organization, and I'm content if you guys act in your self-interest, as every nation should be doing now.
0: Yeah.
1: And it was like, I know for the people in that room, it was an earthquake.
0: Oh, yeah.
1: You know, and it was much needed and very well delivered.
0: Yeah, all those globalist dirtbags who came here for the free diplomatic parking passes
1: on
0: and the food.
1: Private jets, by the way, they lecture all of us on climate change.
0: Greta Thunberg and they yell
1: at you. Carbon emissions and the like.
0: It's my favorite. He actually brought that up today because he was talking about the AI doomers. And he was like, you guys said we were going to die 12 years ago.
1: Super intelligence.
0: I love it. So
1: that's
0: dumb.
1: Right.
0: He is obsessed with renaming things.
1: He's good at it.
0: I know.
1: See, he talked about an AI czar.
0: But,
1: but
0: SI, super intelligence, is Sports Illustrated. A lot of people know SI is Sports Illustrated.
1: That's also my hooker name. My not hooker name.
0: I thought you were going to say it was AI, Allen Iverson, who was the basketball player. You know what I'm saying? Caroline Sunshine is here, folks, and she's covering a lot. She's covering a lot of ground. Are you getting asked a lot about the White House gig?
1: But no.
0: Really?
1: By you?
0: What do
1: you
0: want to?
1: I don't know anything.
0: Somebody was in my feed today, and they were like, Sunshine, maybe we should give it to Caroline Sunshine. I was I don't know. I know Caroline Sunshine. I don't think it's a good idea. I'm kidding.
1: She's like,
0: I
1: she
0: would
1: was
0: never.
1: A hooker.
0: I was like, hell no.
1: Yeah, I can't let this hooker
0: like, what do you know about Caroline
1: I'm
0: Sunshine?
1: I've killed a bit now.
0: I'm like, have you seen Pretty Woman? No, I'm kidding. It's not true. But who the hell knows? I think it's an honor just to be nominated. The fact that anyone was even in my thread and was like, Caroline Sunshine could do that job.
1: Oh,
0: I'm like,
1: wow.
0: I don't know what Caroline Sunshine's doing. She's hanging out in New York for UN week, having fun.
1: Working hard.
0: Yeah, I mean, this is what, one room at a time. But I think what honestly

0: is happening because we are about to get into the stretch run to the midterms and everything like that. I think we're going to have a more focused conversation than the one the nation's having right now. Hmm. You know, the summer was kind of like socialists were running and a lot of Democrats trying to distance themselves from them and then do the Big Ten thing.
1: Yeah.
0: But then Obama kind of sent out that memo last week that was like, just say AI is going to kill us all. So we have a cohesive message.
1: Yeah.
0: And I think voter, you know, in terms of the concise nature of a political stretch run, I think it's going to come into focus more. Like, I think this time next week, we're probably not talking as much about AI or whatever. I think the Iran thing has to wrap soon.
1: Yeah.
0: Maybe it'll help politically.
1: Well, and I was thinking about too how sometimes you can be a victim of your own success in life, and good news doesn't sell.
0: No, not at all.
1: And I've seen like the messaging with Republicans on it's common sense versus crazy, and I totally agree with that. But I almost think you have to remind people how bad it was, because I think they've forgotten. What I mean by that is people aren't turning on the TV anymore and seeing thousands of illegals coming over the border, because that's not happening anymore.
0: Yeah, yeah.
1: I mean, it's been closed, shut.
0: People kind of forget
1: zero.
0: That. Yeah.
1: And so that good news doesn't sell. You can't put images up on the TV of like, hi, look at your sealed shut border. That just doesn't sell. Mm-hmm. Same thing with like, you know.
0: So you're saying let a few people in. I'm kidding.
1: Yeah. No.
0: Open it
1: for
0: up.
1: For a stunt, just like, no. But I'm saying you gotta remind people like midterms are about turning out your base. And I just don't think good news sells. I think it's like the tabloids where you gotta make it a little more dramatic and remind everybody like, this is what it was.
0: Yeah.
1: And this is what it'll go right back to.
0: Yeah.
1: So you tracking?
0: I'll turn this bus around.
1: Yeah.
0: He's got to get on the road.
1: Yeah. Wasn't there a Kamala bus thing? Didn't she have something?
0: Do you remember that?
1: Some bus thing. There was some AI quotes she had too. She was like, AI, first of all, it's two letters.
0: I know. We played that on my show. She's like, it's artificial intelligence.
1: Yeah.
0: It is so funny. My favorite thing about the Kamala campaign, because it sounds like we're not getting a second one, and it's making me nostalgic.
1: We should be so lucky.
0: I loved when they were doing like the Zooms for Kamala, like the white dude for Kamala Zoom and stuff.
1: Yes.
0: And every celebrity for Kamala Zoom, because COVID was obviously over by 4 years. But they
1: not in their minds.
0: I know. It was like half that and half nobody really liked her enough to go out in person and campaign.
1: Definitely.
0: They're like, I'll do it via Zoom. If I can do it in sweatpants, I'll endorse you. But if I've got to show up, I'm not showing up.
1: My favorite was the fake phone call.
0: Oh my God. The phone.
1: The phone where
0: and
1: it's
0: you could
1: not
0: see that it wasn't connected to anybody. Kamala was playing Crossy Road on her
1: all
0: phone.
1: Time. That
0: was Frogger? What's
1: 40
0: going on
1: chess.
0: Here?
1: That was a good one. Really good one.
0: Caroline Sunshine. I could stay and chat all day, but there's a car
1: too.
0: Service taking you to a brownstone on the east side.
1: Yeah, I got one.
0: I don't know what that's about. The great Caroline Sunshine.
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0: Sunshine sticking around. Apparently the John canceled. I don't know what happened.
1: I said I usually work evenings, so I'm free during
0: the day. Yeah. If you see her out during the day, it's like a possum. That's not good. What's even happening over here? But she was sticking around. We were just talking about all things entertainment and showbiz. You said off the air, you love Macklemore. You endorse everything he says. Walk us through that. Take us inside your process.
1: What a setup.
0: Some guy who doesn't get sarcasm is like, I can't believe he booked the girl who liked Macklemore. Fox is a bunch of rhinos. I'm going to go watch Newsmax with 13 other people. I've had it. It's all so dumb. But the Macklemore thing I just love because it's, you know, there's a lot of people grandstanding. There's never been like more overconfident, stupid people than we have right now.
1: Yeah, that's true. This is that age.
0: The dumbest people have the most confidence.
1: Don't
0: right
1: they
0: now.
1: Always say, what is it? An idiot in motion will go faster than a genius at rest.
0: Yep.
1: Right?
0: Yeah.
1: There's a lot of that.
0: Which reminds me, we've got to go to break. Oh, we're back in motion.
1: I got to get back to it.
0: The great Caroline Sunshine. Watch her all over the Fox News channel and any channel. Lucky enough to have her. We miss you already, pal.
1: Thank you.
0: See you, buddy.
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0: I miss him a lot, but I know he's in heaven and I know he's making an impact there as well.
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3: The president says no. I'm Kathleen Maloney, Fox News. President Trump reveals he rejected the Iranian ceasefire proposal. Fox's Alexandria Hoff at the White House.
4: The Iranian side argues that the requests in the latest proposal were included in the previous memorandum of understanding, just broken down in stages over 7 days. The MOU had fallen apart back in July due to vague language on Iran's nuclear future and disagreements over shipping lanes. The country's foreign minister, though, he was asked about trust between the two nations. Here's what he had to say.
5: Well, we trust ourselves. We are ready for diplomacy. We are ready for war at the same time.
4: Well, Axios is reporting that negotiations are set for once again to take place this week.
3: The president is standing by his assertion that Iran must not have a nuclear weapon. He also promised lower gas prices after the midterm elections. UK police arrested 5 men near an airbase used by the U.S., suspected of preparing a terrorist act. Police say 3 suspicious trucks appeared to be heading toward the Royal Air Force Fairford base early Sunday. Authorities are investigating an Iran link as a possibility. 2 Ole Miss students found dead. Police found kratom at both scenes.
6: Officials say the toxicology reports for 18-year-old Aiden Hamilton and 20-year-old Robert Strang could be ready as early as the start of this upcoming school week. But investigators are still not confirming whether the drug was a factor in either of these deaths. Kratom is not FDA approved and illegal in many states, but it has been banned in Oxford for years. On Friday, Oxford police revealed 2 people were arrested during an investigation into a nearby tobacco store where members of the county's narcotics unit reportedly found more than 500 units of kratom.
3: Fox's Natalie Chuck. 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
3: The nor'easter battering the mid-Atlantic states may finally be showing signs of letting up. Fox Weather's Bob Van Dillen is in Manasquan, New Jersey.
19: This is day 3 of the Jersey Shore getting throttled with onshore wind. Now, it's changed around a little bit. That coastal low, it's a nor'easter. It was kind of meandering for the last day or so. It came ashore finally across southern Jersey earlier this morning. That's kind of hanging out there by Cape May. But the difference is the rain continues to just blast us. It's a solid carpet of heavy rain all the way out to the Atlantic, but that's the only concern we have right now on the beach. Now, we've got the high tide coming in. Winds are right off the ocean. We're going to see another night tonight with minor coastal flooding around Manaloking, around Manasquan, all these areas in the Jersey Shore region. Tomorrow morning, same thing with a high tide. But then by tomorrow, that area of low pressure finally unlocks itself and moves up towards Nantucket as it weakens along the way.
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